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1: Right, don't adjust your radios. Chris Hart, Josh Pacheco, in for Canoa and Billy. They are off
2: Step
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1: It is Let's Talk Sports here on ESPN Honolulu. Chris is in the palace. I'm here in Sacramento getting ready for Hawaii baseball. Gary Dickman is in our studio, so we are all over the place. Gary, happy Kahala Friday to you. I was a little surprised in our interview just a couple of minutes ago, because it's been a long time since we've talked. You were talking about Google searching the changeup, and I've never heard that before from anybody. Google searching a pitch.
3: Well, I don't remember if I was Googling it as much as I was reading about it. Maybe it was on Google, but I thought it was pretty fascinating about Isaiah Magdaleno in that he releases his changeup with the same release as a fastball, which is great. And I would think that would be really hard to do, which part of the reason he's been so effective with it.
1: Yeah. Wait a minute.
2: Don't all pitchers do that to disguise the changeup?
3: I think it's easier said than done, I would imagine, to pitch it with the same release.
2: I don't know. All right.
3: Let's ask Josh.
1: Anyway, you know what? I should say I shouldn't have assumed Google, but I guess, you know, people like me nowadays, I think we just assume if you read, it's probably because you read online. So I feel kind of bad for making that assumption. But Gary, you know, you've been in a good mood recently because, your basketball team has been playing pretty well.
2: The have Brooklyn you, Nets?
3: I miss Chris.
1: Which one? Your team's on the road, taking on the Philadelphia 76ers, that team being the New York Knicks. Are you worried at any point in time that your team is going to just lay a gigantic egg and lose when they shouldn't?
3: I'm not nervous or concerned about them laying an egg and losing big time, but I am concerned every game. I know everybody left is good, but even more so today, OG Anunoby is questionable. They say it wasn't a bad hamstring injury, that he is day-to-day and should be back soon, but there is a chance he plays today. If he doesn't, I don't like their chances as much, but I'm still confident. But I've been through this before, and I know nothing is safe with the New York Knicks or any of my teams for that matter. So I'm happy. I'm really happy with what they've done lately, but I'm also a little bit nervous.
1: You know, one of the things, by the way, we also talked about, Chris and I did on our show, and I don't know if word ever got your way to it. Chris and I believe that you are one of the people, being that you are such a big NBA guy, that you would make the NBA draft lottery appointment viewing. Is that so for you?
3: Yeah, I mean, to avoid tanking, there's a lot of different solutions. I think if you just have the teams that are out of the playoff and you give them all an even chance without any extra ping pong balls for being bad, then you would eliminate tanking at the end. Because if you have the fourth worst record, you're not going to try to lose more at the end to be the third worst team and get more ping pong balls. There's no reason to tank in that way of looking at it. So I think that is one of the better solutions.
1: Yeah, you know, the NBA today came out with two things with the draft lottery. One, I think you would be the person that if you ever made the media member list for those that would be in the lottery draft lottery drawing room, I think your professional life would probably be made.
3: Why do you say that? I think that's kind of funny. It's in Chicago, and it is Sunday, by the way.
1: Oh, no, because I think you would absolutely enjoy being in the draft lottery room.
3: Oh, sure.
1: To be able to see the ping pong balls being drawn. And being one of the, I think, 16 media members that are allowed in the room so that no one can say, oh, this is fixed, like we probably said when Tim Donaghy was still reffing in the league. This is fixed.
2: Gary would rather be in a locker room.
3: No, I think the lottery room would be fine. Locker room's not bad. I've been in a few.
2: Oh, look, the men are changing, and I'm in the locker room.
3: Oh, when you bring that up, though, it's interesting because the draft lottery this year is going to be in Chicago Sunday, I think at 9 a.m. our time, I believe.
1: Yeah.
3: Why would you have it in a different city if there aren't fans there? It's not like the draft in the NFL where all these fans get to attend. So why would you move the draft lottery from any location? It's usually in Secaucus, New Jersey.
1: That's a good question. I don't know that they planned Chicago like really briefly ahead of time. I think maybe they thought Chicago would be that bad that you might have people around.
3: Could be.
1: It's the only thing I can think of. Maybe they're testing the waters for taking the draft to other places. I think we were talking the other day, Chris.
2: Yeah.
1: I just was wondering why they moved it to 3 p.m. Eastern, 9 a.m. Hawaii time on a Sunday when it used to be in prime time during the week of the conference finals.
3: Exactly.
2: Well, because doing it prime time, nobody cares. Again, you're going to sit through that, and it's like, you know, some executive or whatever, some old player is going to, you know, open up his envelope. They're trying to make a television they tried to make a television spectacle of this little meeting. And when they found out that, you know, everyone just waits till it's done, then they look on the phone and they can find out. It's not the draft, right? It's not the NBA draft or even the NFL draft. It's a meeting where they decide who picks first. And I think that's why it's not that big a deal. I mean, it's a 10-minute thing, and it's done.
1: Yeah. One other thing, I guess the team that we should watch on Sunday, one more here on the lottery, and then, Gary, you'll leave us with something as normal. The team to watch, believe it or not, would be the Los Angeles Clippers. And the reason why we say that is because Indiana has the second Indiana has one of the three best chances of getting a top four pick. According to the probabilities, which came out about 45 minutes ago, Washington, Indiana, Brooklyn have the 52% chance of a top four pick. But if Indiana is selected with pick either five or six, that pick would go to the Clippers.
2: Whichever's lowest.
1: Either five or six. Yeah.
2: Uh-huh.
1: If it's in the top four, it stays with Indiana. And the Clippers are looking for something else to feel good about before having regret and feeling like they can't get anything right. This would be one of those things where if the Clippers got lucky, they'd probably still screw up. So we're probably going to be watching that a little bit.
3: There's another point about the Clippers, though, because their regular pick in the draft goes to Oklahoma City.
1: That's right.
3: And the Clippers are in the lottery. Oklahoma City could conceivably get the top pick in the draft if they win it this week. It's not likely because of the odds, but Oklahoma City is in the lottery as a Clippers replacement.
2: Right, but there's always a chance. I mean, what were the Mavericks' odds last year in getting the number one pick?
3: Very low.
2: Very low. So, I mean, in the case of the rich get richer, that wasn't really it with the Mavs, but it was more like the basketball gods made up for Nico Harrison's, you know, trading of Luka. But the as far as like this, there's a bunch of teams, not a bunch, but there's a few teams who have like 1%, 0.5%, and they could get the. I mean, there's a chance they could still get somebody, even you know, like AJ DeBonsta or Cameron Boozer or something like that. I just look at this and I go, you know, I feel so bad, you know, because when the Brooklyn Nets come up to pick and it's like, oh, they picked Cameron Boozer. And you're like, oh, that guy's career is done before it even started. Right? Am I not wrong, Gary?
3: No, you are not that wrong. No, you are pretty right on that.
1: Not that wrong. Oklahoma City has a 1.5% chance of getting the number one pick, but they have a 7.1% chance of being in the top four. So
3: even with that'd be amazing.
2: Right.
1: Exactly. And, you know, Chris, since you mentioned picks, is it interesting? Nobody's talking about Darren Peterson anymore. The guy from Kansas who a lot of people were criticizing because it was like he had load management this past year. And sometimes he played, sometimes he didn't.
2: Well, he had cramps.
1: Well, no. Sometimes debilitating cramps. I was interested that he actually spoke to ESPN because he took a whole bunch of creatine, had never taken it before college, and you know he said he was struggling to the training room, begging the people in the training room to call 911. He had a quote saying, "I thought I was going to die on the training table that day." Close quote. Going back to like their boot camp in September, which is very fascinating that this comes out prior to the lottery and the draft coming up in a little bit.
2: No, it actually came out because his agent said, let everybody know there's a reason why you did that, so you get drafted higher, and I get a bigger percentage. Yeah. It's draft protocol.
1: Yeah, and remember, at one point people were looking at him as the number one pick around AJ DeBonsa for a brief period of time.
2: And that's what's going to make it interesting, because if he falls, he could be a big steal, kind of like you know, if Jermod McCoy is actually 100% healed from his ACL injury, and the Raiders got an absolute steal with getting him late in the draft.
1: ESPN's Jeremy Wu has Darren Peterson as the number two player on the top 100 big board behind DeBonsa and ahead of Cameron Boozer, who's there at number three. Hey, Gary, leave us with something to chew on before you you start your weekend.
3: Okay, well, I'm not sure if you are aware of this, Josh, but Chris Hart's bucket list, his dream in sports for anything. He wants to go to the World Cup. He's a big soccer fan. Most people don't know that.
1: I didn't know that.
3: Yeah, I'm just disclosing secret information, but okay. The World Cup is going to be played in the United States, the 2026 FIFA World Cup, and the ticket prices are amazing. So I think we have to start a GoFundMe for Chris, because as it came out yesterday, the final game, which is going to be played in MetLife Stadium where the Jets and Giants played in mid-July, is going to go for $33,000 for the top ticket. And if you want to go to the opening game for the USA team in SoFi Stadium, the cheapest ticket is $1,079. So, Chris, I'm not sure if your dream of going to the World Cup is going to come true unless we can raise some funds. Those are outrageous prices, though. Really bad. President Trump is trying to get that pared down a little bit.
2: They're playing in Seattle, too, right?
3: Yeah, they're playing all over the country in the first couple of rounds and stuff, but the final will be in New Jersey. Like I said, USA, they'll play in L.A. for that first game, but, yeah, they're all over the country.
2: That's a lot of money to pay to go and get into a gang fight, isn't it?
3: The parking.
2: It's a dangerous – soccer is a dangerous game to go to.
1: True. Yeah. By the way, Seattle will host a Team USA match. They have USA Australia on June 19th, and Seattle will have six matches in total.
3: Six?
1: Yeah, they're at Lumen Field. I wonder if they're going to keep that name if Lumen is a sponsor of the FIFA, because if not, they're just going to have to call it Seattle Field. Because you've heard this, right, Chris?
2: If you're not
1: a sponsor of FIFA, you have to take your name, your company's name off the stadium. So,
2: literally?
1: Yeah. So AT&T Stadium in Dallas will not be called AT&T Stadium. It's just going to be called, Dallas Stadium. Same thing. Actually, I'm just reading it on FIFA's website. Lumen Field is going to be called Seattle Stadium for the FIFA World Cup.
2: Oh, they're not removing signage and stuff. They're just,
3: they'll probably cover it up.
1: Yeah, they might cover it up. I wouldn't be surprised. Wow. Yeah. You know, I know they've been talking about, like, the price gouging and stuff, and how I think FIFA is probably behind a lot of that, because there have been people complaining for months about deceptive ticket pricing, and that all of a sudden, oh, why is this now way more expensive than it was before? Remember, World Cup or FIFA, they've been littered with controversy over how many years. So it wouldn't be surprising. Also, Seattle's a little worried because there's a lot of people thinking the World Cup would boost their economy. Not so much, because right now they're saying hotel bookings are short of expectations before the World Cup shows up. Even though 5 million tickets have been sold, it has not turned into hotel occupancy. So they're a little worried
2: that
1: this is going to help.
2: So in other words, it's local people who are going. People aren't flying to Seattle from, say, Toronto or whatever. They're not coming down there and spending money in the restaurants and paying the hotel room taxes and all of that.
1: Or from Honolulu. They're not coming from West Oahu. Yeah, we know who's not going there.
3: You know what's interesting about that, too, is that you mentioned the hotels. When I was back east on my vacation in Philadelphia, which is one of the sites, they recently released 10,000 hotel rooms because of the lack of demand. 10,000 rooms they released. It might be based on the prices. If you want to take a train from New York City to MetLife Stadium for the final, the price for a one-way ticket was $150. They had a lot of protests and a lot of people upset. They just made it now, as of yesterday, only $105 for a seven-mile trip one way.
2: Right. You see what the problem is. The problem is, you know, you think all these people are coming. You're releasing 10,000 hotel rooms. The problem is, nobody ever scores. Yeah. It's a sport. You need scoring. Scoring makes people happy.
3: Chicks dig the long ball.
2: That's right. Actually, make the goals. Put another 5 feet on each end of the goals. My goodness. Then you can keep your 10,000 hotel rooms. It's a stupid sport. Come on.
1: Wow. Based on that, I wouldn't have guessed that Chris's bucket list was the World Cup.
3: Yeah, I have a feeling it's not on anymore.
2: Based on, like, you see the, you know, if you're like, you know, some millennials but more Gen Zs wearing soccer jerseys, it's like, you don't even know what team that is. People are like, oh, I'm cool because I watch soccer. Inside, they're going, what am I doing? I'm torturing myself. I can't wait till this game is over. What? There's whatever time at the end of the game? What, you mean the game ends? It doesn't really end? Oh.
1: On that
3: well
1: note,
2: what do they call that at the end when the game's over, but then they go, oh, we have 12
3: extra
2: more
3: time,
2: minutes.
3: Extra time.
2: There's extra time. There's 12 more minutes of non-scoring. Woohoo! Let's go soccer. I'm going to buy a jersey.
3: I love that.
1: On that note, Gary, have a good weekend. We'll see you on Monday.
3: All right, guys.
2: Have a good weekend, pal.
3: Thanks.
1: That's our
2: love you.
1: That's our handoff. It's brought to you by Kahala. They are the original Aloha shirt since 1936. 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Chris, it sounds like you missed that.
2: No.
0: Hey, this is Rich Eisen. 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
1: Chris Hart, Josh Pacheco, it is Let's Talk Sports here on ESPN Honolulu. Kanoa and Billy will be back next week. Chris, before we went to break, well, first off, we did get a text message since you were having your fun with the time in soccer, the only sport where the time counts up. And then you mentioned extra time. Texter from the 398 says it's actually called stoppage time because stoppage it's time that's put up because of the stoppages during the half.
2: Because of the scoring stoppages, the scoring actually comes to a stop during pretty much. That's why it's called stoppage time.
1: I just wanted to give you another 15 seconds to just make your point on the sport that you no longer have on your bucket list.
2: You know, I played soccer for a couple of years, like in seventh grade. Mm-hmm. Soccer is fun to play, It's lots of fun to play. It's just no fun to watch.
1: I don't know. I'm not a fan of the lack of scoring either, but if it's big enough, I can watch it. It's like hockey. I can't watch game 51 of a regular season game in hockey, but I can watch a Stanley Cup playoff game. I can watch a World Cup game. I just can't watch a friendly. That's a little bit different. By the way, the Pope did say that his favorite team is Peru, not the United States. This did come up here recently.
2: Huh.
1: Yeah.
2: Okay.

0: Yeah, I don't. This is what he said.
1: There's a lot of Catholics in Peru. More Catholics there. Who knows?
0: He technically said probably. He would probably cheer for Peru over the United States because of his time as a missionary. He spent 20 years as a missionary.
1: There you go. Yeah. There's a soft spot there for him. Okay, that makes sense.
0: Let's remember, there's context between the words. We always have to remember. All right. As we mentioned, big weekend for University of Hawaii sports, all here in the great state of California. We mentioned men's volleyball down in Westwood. You've got baseball up here in Northern California in Davis. You mentioned softball before we went to traffic a short time ago. Softball's in Fullerton. They're in Southern California. They will play Cal State Fullerton coming up in about 2.5 hours in the winner's bracket final in the Big West tournament. And you believe that softball should be getting more coverage or more love, I don't know which one is more accurate, from the media. Please enlighten us as to why.
1: Okay, first of all, how about a photograph in the newspaper once in a while? How about actually sending somebody down to Rainbow Wahine Softball Stadium or, you know, from whatever the opposing team's media on the road, put a photo in the paper. How about that? That's nice. I could see Tred Rosenthal with his parents, and, you know, that's nice to have that photo. And I don't disagree that if you go to the front page of the sports page today, and don't get me wrong, I'm a subscriber and a lover of the Honolulu Star Advertiser. I talk about it. I mention something from the advertiser every day, don't I?
0: Including the comment section.
1: Yes, that's one of my favorites. And I'm one of those people. I don't comment, though. I just read people's comments. But, okay, you go to the sports page, and 1, 2, 3, there's 4 stories on the front page. Number one, UH volleyball getting ready for the big match tomorrow. Makes sense. The other story, March Madness expands to 76 teams. Okay.
0: Okay.
1: Wee West battles nerves at first tournament in 3 years.
0: I get that. And we'll talk more about that in a little while.
1: Yeah.
0: I get that. It has a local tie to it.
1: And then a UH baseball story.
0: So
1: about UH baseball story about a 13-11 baseball team. Not putting down the baseball team. All I'm saying is you're having a record-breaking year by the Wahine softball team. They're buried at the bottom of page 2, and no photo, not a story written by anybody, something written by Star Advertiser staff. I don't know. I just think that if the media got more behind, and it's not the responsibility of the media or talk shows or anything like that,
0: right,
1: but if you actually, you know, if people rallied more around softball, it would just help the sport so much more. I mean, this is a 30-win team. They've won 10 in a row. They have a chance to get into the Big West championship game at 10 o'clock this morning. I mean, there's so much excitement around all of this stuff that's been going on, and pretty much it's been, I don't know, not ignored, but put on the back burner by the media. It's like, okay, advertiser staff column, let's just put it out there, and somebody write it, because we got to put something in the paper. I could be totally wrong. Mm-hmm. I don't know anything about journalism or newspaper or anything like that, but I just think they should get more love with a photograph once in a while, maybe.
0: Okay, so the photograph thing might be hard if you have no one there, just because you only have the certain rights to take certain photos. You can't really get one.
1: Right, but you can get photos from the opposing team. They've got to have some kind of media taking pictures. Then forget about that. How about a home game? Show a photo once in a while. Come on.
0: Okay. Yeah. No. That I see what you're saying. You know, we had this conversation actually. You and I did. From a different perspective, I think back in January or February or whatever it was, because what was really tough with softball this year was that softball had so many conflicts with whether it was baseball or whether it was men's volleyball

0: that more often than not, you had to choose what to go to. You had to choose softball or volleyball because a lot of times softball didn't stand on its own, especially when you don't play on Sundays where you have, you know, your single game Friday night, your doubleheader Saturday. And I would even go as far as to say when you go to Friday, those games actually started a little bit earlier than they did in years past. I don't know if this was a change that was made, whether it was a coaching change, you know, certain preferences. You know, that was a little bit different. And I will also say, and I know this doesn't have anything to do with the tournament, but I would also say I was a little disappointed that softball senior day was played so early. You know, I think their senior day game, because they did doubleheader Friday and then they did single game on Saturday. You want to know what time that senior day game was?
1: 4 p.m.
0: Noon. It was at 11 a.m. So, you know, I think to that degree, and they wanted a walk-off, which is good for senior day. To that degree, I think you're right on a lot of terms. I would say that the University of Hawaii could help itself a little bit with better scheduling for softball, maybe even outside of Big West play. You know, they might have just played that 11 a.m. because Cal Poly wanted to go home and get back to San Luis Obispo by midnight or whatever it was. It could have been that. But what about for Hawaii fans? What about for the parents of the seniors where you'd like to get, even though you don't sell tickets for softball, you'd still like to get the best crowd possible for that team. And playing a softball game on Saturday, a college softball game on a Saturday at 11 a.m., to me, doesn't do that. I think there are some things that UH could do a little bit better on that front as far, you know, with scheduling to help get some more of that exposure and some more of that interest, whether it's media or even just fans.
1: What if you did something where, because a lot of times you have softball and baseball playing on the same day. So baseball would be at 6:35 at night. Softball, maybe you start at 3:30, something like that, right? 3:30 game in the afternoon. Yeah. And you kind of market those things together. I don't know. Do something where you have some kind of contest, and if you go to the softball game, you have an advantage in winning. You know, say it's a drawing, and everybody gets one ticket if they go to the baseball game. But if you go to the baseball and softball game, you get five tickets. You better your chance to win the car or whatever it is. I don't know. You know what I'm saying? Market that is a doubleheader, a baseball softball doubleheader, and maybe more people check it out. I don't know. Just a thought.
0: And maybe use ballpark bingo.
1: There you
0: go. Use ballpark bingo to say, hey, show your ballpark bingo card, whether you got bingo or not. Show your ballpark bingo card to the UH baseball game, and you could get like 25% off of a ticket. And if you got bingo, you get 50% off your ticket. Only thing I'm now saying that out loud, the only thing I'm realizing is that what's it called? Baseball might be sold out. So, you know, you could do that, and then for whatever reason, well, you might not get tickets anyway because sellouts for Saturdays have been so big, right? So that might not work anyway. But yeah, I mean, I think you're right on softball. I mean, let's just forget about let's forget about just even the regular season stuff. They won a conference tournament game yesterday. I would, if you had to take something off the front page, I would probably take off the NCAA tournament,
1: right?
0: Just to put that there, because again, to your point, under a first year head coach, to be able to have that is significant, in my book.
1: Yeah, and you have a lot of local players on that. Your star pitcher is from Campbell High School. There's so much to celebrate about it. I think people just got to give the sport a chance. I mean, you saw a lot of people rallying around the 2007 team, 2011 team, but I mean, the sport, the excitement of the sport hasn't changed. It's fast moving. You know, it's fast moving. There's, you know, just as much scoring as baseball, maybe a little less, maybe a little more, depending on who you're playing. But it's fast. It's an hour and a half you could be done and be on with your game instead of 3 hours.
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0: Chris Hart, Josh Pacheco, it is Let's Talk Sports here on ESPN Honolulu. Great to have you in. Coming up, the Lakers were not happy with officiating yesterday, and they made sure the referees knew it after the game. That's coming up in about 10 minutes or so. But we are following Michelle Wee West, who is back on the course. We knew that she was going to prepare for, or she was going to play in the final major of the year, the Women's U.S. Open, right? She had the exemption to that. Mm-hmm. So this is her warm-up tournament, the Mizuho Americas Open. She is playing in that event. And
1: She's also the host. She's the host of it as well.
0: That's right, over in West Caldwell, New Jersey. And by the looks of things, not playing very well. What was her round yesterday? She shot an 82 yesterday.
1: Yeah.
0: And she's 4 over for her round today. She's currently in a tie for 116th, so you could say she's being a gracious host to everybody else.
1: But she's moved up. But she's actually moved up from 18 tied for 118th to 116th. So, you know, that's good. Yeah. Look, she's got four out of the 6 holes she's played today have been bogeys. You knew that she was going to be rusty. I mean, if you expected Michelle Wee to be in the top 10, it's just now how competitive golf is. By her just being back and actually playing, you know, shooting a 10 over and a 4 over right now, I wouldn't say it's amazing, but it's to be expected. Mm-hmm. And she'll probably not, she's not going to make the cut. And she's not going to make the cut for the U.S. Open either. But you know what? If she wants to get back into competitive golf, then good for her. By the way, Allison Corpuz is tied for 21 right now. I think she's one under in that tournament. But I don't know if you caught the press conference yesterday with Michelle Wee on it. I saw it on the Golf Central. It's something that I don't think you could show. Her comments, I don't think you could show on Hawaii television.
0: Ah.
1: Just because of what you can say nationally or maybe in New York, it really doesn't fly in our community.
0: Or cable versus
1: right, cable versus broadcast.
0: TV.
1: Although broadcast TV, they get away with a lot nowadays too. But so she went out there and she said in the press conference, I wasn't nervous heading into this and all of that. And then she said, then when I walked up to the first tee, I said to myself, holy.
0: Bleep.
1: And then she spelled the word. She spelled the S-H word. She spelled it out. And she said, she made a joke saying, no one was laughing or anything. It was just her saying that. And then she goes, well, now I'm a mom. I spell out my curse words. And I thought, you know what? you're Michelle Wee West. I mean, your whole thing is out. Your whole purpose now, you say, is to mentor young golfers and little girls and things like that. I don't know that that's. I wouldn't even expect John Daly to say something like that in a press conference. On social media, sure. In movie scripts with Adam Sandler, sure. But in a press conference, to come out and spell it out like that, you could have just said, holy cow, and you would have got the same message across. It just wasn't a good look. It wasn't a good look for her. And I don't know, and because I'm rooting for her. I'm a fan. But she just looked bad. She looked like a spoiled kid still at 36 years old. It wasn't a good look.
0: You know, I was surprised in seeing that, but, you know, in looking at more perspective on the quote, like, I think if you go farther down, I actually understood it a little bit more than maybe I would have outside of just that line. You know, she had talked at one point about the whole feeling smaller, you know, basically saying, got to a two-footer, and I'm like, I'm not going to hit the hole. No way.
1: Yeah. I saw that.
0: And then later talked about how just she had so many nerves. Her husband was caddying for her and said that he was talking her off the ledge the whole round. The rest of the quote was, golf can take you places, and I went places today, close quote, and mentioned the nervy feelings that she felt. I definitely take that as practice.
1: Right.
0: Yeah,
1: well,
0: I mean.
1: Okay, but that doesn't excuse the language. That doesn't excuse, you know, you actually just using the word cow instead of cow pie.
0: Yeah, but if we're gonna start policing everybody for their language, then all of a sudden, you know, we're gonna be policing everybody, and it's gonna get really tiring.
1: I think it doesn't belong in the sport of golf.
0: Really?
1: If you're a basketball player or whatever, that's fine. I think. I don't know.
0: Well, what's the difference? I mean, you hear, you watch a network golf
1: different.
0: Event, and you hear someone, you know, shank it into the bunker, and how often do you hear someone let out a word that's caught on a microphone?
1: Right, but that's not something that you're sitting in front of a press conference.
0: Okay.
1: I don't know that there's when somebody asks a question, and you have golfers like Brooks Koepka and even Scottie Scheffler sometimes, with Brooks Koepka going, that's a stupid question, blah, blah, blah, blah. That doesn't belong to me. That doesn't belong in golf. Golf is a sport that is a little, what's the word I'm looking for? It's a little bit more tame than some of these other sports with football and baseball and all of that. It's just, I don't know that I'm ready. It's just me personally that thinks
0: sure.
1: this way. But that, you know what, you have to have a little more couth in golf than some of the other sports.
0: I think you shouldn't have it in general. I think nowadays, and this is why I'm just so kind of desensitized to it. I'm just like, oh, okay, whatever. Like, you mentioned how everybody just seems to get away with the language nowadays, even on broadcast TV, because now everybody's guard is let down. I hate to say it, but shows like McAfee's have really kind of desensitized everybody.
1: Oh, yeah. That's
0: because,
1: true.
0: And he could get away with it because he's on cable. And not only is it because he's on cable, but he's also been on streaming for so long that it's just like, oh, okay, whatever. doesn't make it right, but
1: you know,
0: I mean.
1: Mm-hmm. You know what's funny? What's funny is standards of what's right and wrong on television have changed.
0: Absolutely.
1: Let's go back to the Dick Van Dyke Show, where you weren't allowed. They slept on twin beds. You weren't allowed to show, according to the FCC, a couple lying in a bed together. You know, to go to sleep. Yet, the first thing that Darren on Bewitched, what did he do when Darren came home from work? What did he get? Got a glass of whiskey and a cigarette. Nowadays, you don't do that. You don't watch like Friends. Hey, here comes, I don't know, give me, here comes Joey. Joey's home from the, you know, his acting job. He grabs a cigarette and a scotch.
0: Uh-huh.
1: It's like that stuff is not allowed, but it used to be allowed. And then, anyway, I just think that's funny how standards have changed because you're desensitized to a lot of things too, right?
0: Yeah, I think the only thing that I would say is, you know, I want to be careful to a degree of kind of getting at people for their words, yet at the same time, and I'm guilty of it, being like, yeah, we don't want you to express how you feel. Like, we want you to be honest, and we want you to be able to, you know, kind of open up to the media, but at the same time, we don't really kind of want to criticize you either. I don't know. It's hard because it's a double-edged sword.
1: And everybody's different. That's the beauty of it. Everyone has their own opinions.
0: Yes.
1: It's just coming out and spelling out a swear word to me. It was shocking. It was shocking to see that for some reason.
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0: The Lakers lost yesterday, as everybody well knows, to the Oklahoma City Thunder. Uh-huh. And it got kind of contentious. I don't know if you saw this after the game. I didn't realize it until several hours afterward. There was video of Austin Reeves and some of the other Lakers players in a huddle with the officials after game two. Austin Reeves was frustrated with the officials. J.J. Redick got a tech earlier in the game. He was frustrated with the officials. In fact, J.J. Redick was asked about his technical and what he was talking about with the officials after the game.
13: They were the most disruptive team without fouling. I mean, they have a few guys that foul on every possession, and all the good defenses do. You know, SGA gets like a touch foul, I guess, on the drive. There was a stretch where four straight possessions, our guys got absolutely clobbered, trying to make an entry pass to Jackson, and Jalen Williams is grabbing his jersey with both arms. That's a turn. Like, they're hard enough to play. They're hard enough to play. You've got to be able to just call it if they foul, and they do foul.
0: And that's part of what he said. He also said that LeBron James has the worst whistle in the NBA, you know, just because he felt like, you know, there's no reason why LeBron James should have only taken 5 free throws in the first 2 games of the Western Conference semifinals. You know, the optic, though, is bad. And, you know, complaining about officials is one thing, and we all do it, and I'm cool with that. But no offense to officials. It just, if you have criticisms of officials, I think that's okay as long as you do it in the right manner. But going and getting the officials in a huddle after the game is, to me, a bad look for the Lakers. Because it sounds like to me, or looks like, hey, you can't take responsibility for a loss, and you're so upset with the officials that you've got to make your case to them on the floor. You have to show them up, if you will. And I thought that was a really bad look for Austin Reeves and some of those others to do that on the court after the game. It was the wrong thing to do.
1: Yeah, I don't know. Austin Reeves said that he was felt disrespected by the ref because the ref yelled at him. I don't know if you caught that. It was
0: I did,
1: a jump ball, and he yelled in my face, and that was just, I don't know. And you know what? But I kind of agree with that, too. I mean, if the player is going to get teched up, if the coach, J.J. Redick, who is screaming at the ref, gets a technical, why does the ref get to scream in the face of a player? Should go both ways.
0: All right, but where's the context of on the jump ball? I mean, why is
1: Austin
0: that happening?
1: Reeves, he was trying to make his way around to get the best advantage, right?
0: Right, and I saw that.
1: Wanted him to stop, and he yelled at him.
0: Well, I mean, is it a point where Austin Reeves couldn't have heard him? I mean, I saw that, and then LeBron kind of made an aggressive walk toward the officials, kind of making his case at them. So yeah. It's like, look, it's a hard game. You're in a loud arena. You can't really talk in a normal voice in those kinds of venues as it is.
1: When it comes down to it, the Lakers got called for 21 fouls. OKC got called for 26. They were basically called the same. It was a rough game. I mean, you watched the game, right, while we were on the air.
0: Yeah.
1: I mean,
0: it
1: was a rough game. They let a lot go, but I think they let a lot go on both sides. I'm just tired of, in these playoffs, it seems, after every game, the next headline is somebody complaining about referees. Like, all of a sudden, all the referees in the league, by the way, they're in the playoffs, which means they're the better referees, all the referees in the league forgot how to ref. The only reason we lost that game isn't because the other team was better. It was because of the refs. That's where we're going to. It's like, it's not even a news story anymore because it's so expected.
0: Yeah, well, the only thing I think the NBA gets wrong, you should have the same officials assigned to one series, not different officials for every game. I think the NBA's got to change that because, you know, that way I think you have consistency in officiating. I do agree that LeBron gets the worst whistle in the league, though. But that's also because he is such a physical specimen.
1: And it's been like that his whole career. They've been complaining about it, so you can't really knock that statement.
0: Yeah, but it does not excuse the amount of frankly, whining he does. and honestly, people – we had Cole Malsoff, who's our Lakers stan – who was in the room yesterday, was like, yeah, I mean, he had hurt his wrist and was like, yeah, he's fine. This he always does this. He's fine. You lose the benefit of the doubt. You can win the benefit of the doubt to a certain degree. You can lose it in another. All I know is this. There are two facts that I think will come out of this. One, J.J. Redick will get fined. I think there's no doubt about that. And I think two, this game will be called a lot tighter in game three. I think the officials are going to be aware of the fact that it was almost getting a little out of control in the second half, with some of the shoving and jockeying for position. And I think the feelings with the officials, it was a little out of control. I think it's going to be called a lot tighter. I don't think it's going to make a difference in the series, but everybody's going to be on high alert now because LeBron, credit LeBron, he didn't take the bait after the post game. I mean, he said, hey, we got to play better.
1: Yeah.
0: J.J. Redick at one point said, we got to win the minutes where Shai Gilgeous-Alexander's not on the floor. And they didn't. So there's accountability that the Lakers took. It wasn't just like, oh, the officials were horrible, so we lost.
1: I don't know if you caught what J.J. Redick said afterwards. He said, thank goodness we don't have James Harden on our team. On the bright side, James Harden isn't a Laker.
0: Tanner's going to join us here. All three of us will get together for our usual staple, best and worst.
9: Best and worst.
0: Chris, you want to go first on best and worst?
1: Okay. Do I start with best or worst?
0: Well, what do you want to do? I'll let you take the lead on that.
1: I'm going to start with worst.
0: Great way to set the tone for this segment, Chris.
1: I got to start. You know, it's funny because, I mean, I've been nothing but negative all morning.
0: So that's true.
1: Here's one. Philadelphia's 76ers are donating tickets to keep the Knicks fans out of the building. Actually, I think that's the best.
0: We're throwing off here.
1: I'm going to give it a worst. Here's why.
0: Oh.
1: You have to buy up tickets because you have to buy up tickets as an organization because your fans won't sell out your arena. To keep the Knicks fans, because New York's right there next to Philadelphia, right?
0: Yeah.
1: I mean, like last year, you had more Knicks fans in the game than 76ers fans. That's pretty bad for the 76ers.
0: Right.
1: So, I don't know. That's my worst, is that you got to buy the tickets so the visiting team doesn't buy them all.
0: My worst, we have a bowl game. Another bowl game now. The Puerto Rico Bowl is now a thing. You know, we only had bowl games last year that had three teams that didn't actually qualify for a bowl, play in a bowl. The Puerto Rico Bowl will be the first ever NCAA Division I bowl game in Puerto Rico, held at Juan Ramon Lubriel Stadium. It will be the MAC against another conference, and it is now a 41st college football bowl. Not that we needed more. They're already talking about ways to overhaul the 5-7 rule, where it used to be going by APR. Now, if it gets to that point and they've, you know, exhausted all the, you know, eligibilities for who gets in, conferences can choose 5-7 teams that need to fill playoff spots. That is my worst, I guess, since we're there. Tanner, your worst.
14: My worst, it's the lowest hanging fruit since the refs last night. Skip Bayless's return to First Take. And what do I see first on ESPN.com? Stephen A. and Skip argue over LeBron's place on all-time list and who was more right on Tim Tebow's NFL career.
0: No!
14: Skip or Stephen A. Get off my television. And I'm saying that to both people, but I wish I never had to lay eyes on Skip Bayless's wrinkly old face ever again.
0: All I want is him doing a Cowboys dance when they win. That would have made it, like he does on social media to troll Stephen A. Chris, your best.
1: My best is Michelle Wee West. Even though I complained about her at the press conference, it's good to see her back competing. I hope she continues to compete even after the U.S. Open.
0: You know, my best, I really struggle to come up with a best, but I'm going to come up with a best when it comes to bulletin board material, if you want to give one. Quietly, on the University of Hawaii website, their football schedule has some of their game promotions for the upcoming football games. For example, it's a whiteout against UNLV. It's the Hawaii's team game promotion. You know, guess what the homecoming game is?
1: What?
0: New Mexico. And ooh, usually, is it homecoming reserved for, like, the team that you know you're going to beat? At least it was in high school. There aren't a lot of those to choose from on the Hawaii football home schedule because the schedule is so difficult.
1: Right.
0: That homecoming is New Mexico on October 17th.
1: Hey, but you know what? A lot of times you have more fans coming to homecoming, so yeah, maybe it'll be sold out with
0: there
1: all
0: you
1: the
0: go.
1: Fans,
0: that's,
1: right?
0: That's the way to weave it.
1: And you have a former player actually talking, you know, giving the pregame speech. Maybe it'll inspire him to beat New Mexico.
0: That's why I made it in a roundabout way my best. Tanner, your best.
14: My best, I'm going to give it to the GOAT, LeBron. You know, despite, you know, a lot of the narratives over the last couple of games, especially the last night's game with the referees, LeBron has been playing absolutely phenomenal, and he's doing it at like 40 or 50 years old. I don't know how old he is anymore, but he's out there playing like a great, like 1B option and just doing his job, doing it efficiently. Shout out to LeBron, man.
1: I got
14: and
1: one more.
14: Not because I didn't have a best.
1: Oh. No, that's good. That was a good one, Tanner. I got another one.
0: Real quick bonus.
1: Full Swing, season 4, now on Netflix.
0: Okay, that was really, really quick, but why?
1: Because it's a really good
0: documentary. For those that don't know what Full Swing is.
1: Full Swing is a documentary on PGA, so it follows different players around, goes to their homes. 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
18: I'm Ed Bankin. We start with coaching news from the NBA. According to ESPN, Shams Charania, Steve Kerr has agreed to a 2-year extension to return as head coach of the Golden State Warriors. Kerr has coached at Golden State for the past 12 seasons. Meanwhile, the NBA playoffs continue tonight with the Thunder and Lakers doing battle in L.A. on ABC and ESPN Radio. In the first quarter, OKC has a 24-17 lead, trying to go up 3-0 in that series. In the Eastern Conference, the Cavaliers picked up a victory over the Pistons, 116-109, as they take Game 3 on their home floor. Detroit's Cade Cunningham talked about why his team couldn't close this one out down the stretch against the Cavs.
19: I mean, we got a lot of good things. I mean, I guess things just didn't go our way. I don't know what you're referring to as far as what plays or whatever you saw, but, you know, just making shots, getting stops, rebounding the ball. I mean, that's all it did. That's the name of the game. We didn't make shots early on. Could have finished better. There's a lot of things we could have did better.
18: Donovan Mitchell finished with 35 points and 10 rebounds. Stanley Cup playoffs. Flyers and Hurricanes heading to overtime, tied at 2. A Carolina win puts the Hurricanes in the conference finals of the sweep. Coming up soon will be the Avalanche and Wild, with Colorado leading 2-0. Baseball news. Longtime manager Bobby Cox has died at the age of 84. He won over 2,500 games and managed the Braves to a World Series championship in 1995. Giants starter Logan Webb is on the 15-day injured list. He's dealing with right knee bursitis. Through 8 innings in Philadelphia, the Phillies lead the Rockies 9-3. Also in the bottom of the sixth, the Rangers are on top of the Cubs 5-0. Royals lead the Tigers in the 8 5-1.
20: Hey, it's Evan Cohen. Coming up Monday, the draft is done. Mini camps are wrapping up, but it's never too early to tell you the biggest roster holes for Super Bowl contenders. 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

0: What started off with 12 teams 8 days ago, we are now down to our final four. And just moments ago, that field of four, now down to three after UC Irvine continues their Cinderella run. The unseeded Anteaters defeat number four seed Ball State in four. So that will guarantee a Big West team winning our 2026 National Collegiate Men's Volleyball Championship. The Anteaters move on to Monday night's final, 4 o'clock Pacific, 1 o'clock Hawaiian time, and will be on the big stage on ESPN2. Who will the Anteaters play? They know it will be a conference matchup for a national championship. Could it be the AQ out of this Big West Conference, the Beach of Long Beach State, riding a nation's best 11-match win streak, or Hawaii, the at-large recipient out of the Big West Conference as well, a team that won the regular season conference title, a 9-1 record. Hawaii lost, of course, the Big West Conference championship 2 weeks ago, just down the road in Irvine, meeting number 107 all-time, and it comes here in the City of Angels, here in Los Angeles, California. Hawaii and Long Beach State with a winner to move on to Monday night's final to take on conference foe UC Irvine. From legendary and historic Pauley Pavilion, Tiff Wills here welcome you in courtside for game number 2 of our Saturday semifinal here of our 2026 National Collegiate Men's Volleyball Championship, an all Big West affair here in the nightcap. The third seed in this tournament, the ABC, a number 2 ranked team in the country, the Beach of Long Beach State, coming with a 25-4 record overall. They went 8-2 in Big West Conference play. They are the automatic qualifiers of the Big West Conference, a team that went through the conference tournament, a 3-0 win in semifinal round against UC Irvine, and then defeated Hawaii 2 weeks ago in that conference tournament championship. That match win 5, a career high 27 kills from Wojciech Gajek. They got a regional as well, did Long Beach State. They had the regional semifinal bye last week Friday. They would face Loyola Chicago, the at-large recipients out of the MIVA, a 3-0 sweep for the Beach over the Ramblers last Saturday, 25-21, 21-19. The Beach hit 369 to go along with 8 service aces, led by Skylar Varga, 14 kills, and Connor Bloom with 12. Before we talk about Hawaii and this Beach rivalry, this roundup number 4 meeting here in 2026, let's pause 10 seconds. First stage identification, this is the National Collegiate Men's Volleyball Championship on ESPN Honolulu.
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0: For the Beach, making their 15th NCAA appearance, they are the defending national champs. They come in this their 15th semifinal appearance all time. 11-4 in this round. Overall in the NC2As, 20-11, led by conference coach of the year in his first year at the helm, Nick McCray, elevated to the head coaching position last December, the beginning of the month after head coach and the legendary Alan Knipe retiring at the end of December. And for this first-year head coach, Nick McCray, he has navigated a 25-4 season here to the national semifinal, where the Beach are back in the Final Four for a second consecutive year. Waiting in the wings, conference foe, your Hawaii Rainbow Warriors. The Bows making their 11th appearance all-time in the NC2As. 10th semifinal appearance, where Hawaii sits at 6-3 all time, a 13-8 overall record in the NC2As. Hawaii back in the semifinal round for a second consecutive year after last year defeating Penn State in the quarterfinal round, then losing a tough one in straight sets to eventual national runner-up UCLA, as Long Beach State will exit the Terraflex in their home whites. Even though Hawaii is designated home team by virtue of being the higher seed, Hawaii will opt to wear the road blacks, where they are a perfect 13-0 here in 2026 as ABCA National Player of the Year finalist Tred Rosendahl, as well as Magnus Hedervik, running Hawaii through their hitting lines. Of course, Rosendahl did not receive the ABCA National Player of the Year award, which was announced last night at the All-America Social down in Los Angeles. It would go to UCLA setter Andrew Rowan, but Hawaii would not leave empty-handed. Big congratulations to middle blocker Ofek Hassan, as he was named the NCAA Elite Scholar Athlete of the Year, and it is an award that pulls all student athletes competing at the Final Four And with a 4.0 GPA majoring in finance, Ofek Hassan becomes the second Rainbow Warrior to earn the award. Of course, last time Hawaii was here in Los Angeles, it was Kana'i Akana who was named the ABCA Scholar Athlete of the Year. Well, a lot of talk has been about round number four here from Hawaii and Long Beach State. Earlier this week on Let's Talk Sports, you can hear right here on ESPN Honolulu with Kanoa Leahy and Billy Hall. Earlier this week, they caught up with head coach Charlie Wade to talk about meeting number four coming in the national semifinal with Hawaii and Long Beach State.
2: But as you gear up for round four with Long Beach State and a national semifinal appearance, what is the talk about the service line here and its importance moving ahead here in this final stage?
3: We got really good servers. They just have to serve really good, right? I mean, so you can point to, like, Tread struggled, right? It's way below his level of efficiency. But Adrian Rohr was 85% with seven aces, you know? So the message, you can't tell a guy who's a really good server to just put it in play. Like, they've worked really hard. And then there's the piece, too, where it's like, look, if you count our errors versus SC's errors, they got half their lineup popping floaters, and they don't put enough service pressure on. They probably want to get a few more of those guys, you know, that can really put some pressure on. You saw the way the Long Beach match ended, where it was a middle. Usually you got your three pins, maybe your setter. They're the ones that are cracking, you know, putting a lot of pressure on the serve. But having a middle like that is really valuable. We've had some in the past, and, you know, like I said, I pointed to Jackson Chris in that Long Beach match. I mean, he literally wins that fourth set with two aces. And Justin Todd is going to be that guy at some point. He served really, really good throughout the week. Not so good on Saturday night. It's still, like, in the moment. But it's worth the investment. Keep running him back out there and putting him in that situation. It's getting better more and more. You know, like I said, you see the stuff in the practice gym, and he's going to get more comfortable with it. So, I mean, yeah, like I said, the fans and certainly the coaches, everybody gets a bit frustrated with the percentage of errors. And we finished below 80%. We average like 83%. SC is one of the higher average teams, again, because they only have three guys that are really trying to put any pressure on it at all. Dylan Klein being one of them, he served in bounds at a high percentage, but Sterling Foley was not. He was well below his average. So even there, they're, you know, really effective servers. One of them struggled, and that's the argument to have more of them. You got more guys trying to put pressure on, and in the end, Adrian's serve was really impactful. Seven aces in a four-set match is big time, and he served in bounds at 85%. So, you know, Saturday night, it might be another guy. We've seen Tread do it. We've seen Louis do it. We've seen Christian do it. We're just going to keep, you know, hoping they stay focused. We talk about having good turns late. You know, go back there and be focused, and easier said than done, but it's not something that we're walking away from at this point.
0: And a big mahalo, big thank you to head coach Charlie Wade, but also the assist from both Kanoa Leahy and Billy Hull from Let's Talk Sports. That earlier conversation this week with head coach Charlie Wade, as again, we get you ready here for Hawaii and Long Beach State. Semifinal number two, the winner to Monday night's national championship. It will be an all Big West Conference affair after UC Irvine upset Ball State in four sets just moments ago. Irvine will await their conference rival to meet them in the final. Will it be number two seed Hawaii? Will it be three seed Long Beach State? We'll find out just under 19 minutes before first serve. We'll pause, take our first break, and on the other side, my conversation with associate coach and new father, Kupono Fei, right here on ESPN Honolulu.
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0: Here with Associate Coach Kupono Fei here in Pauley Pavilion as we take a look at the set number four with UC Irvine and Ball State. Coach, you go back to last week, before we even go back to last week, congratulations to both you and Tessa are here in order.
8: Yeah, thank you very much, Tiff. We're very excited. The last kind of crazy 72 hours back home, and you know, not maybe ideal timing, but we're so happy. My wife is amazing. I love her so much. Boy's healthy. Wife is healthy. Everyone, we're so lucky to the family back home. Her family, too, for flying out and being able to support us and take care of the baby while I'm up here. So really, really grateful, really. And the last thing she said to me is go win a national championship. So let's go. We're all in. I'm very excited to be here. Also grateful to Donan and Charlie and Reiki on staff for pulling down the four. These guys are amazing and letting me be able to come up a little later than with the team. So excited. It's going to be a great environment. It's already buzzing. This is a really, really special moment for these guys to be in the Final Four.
0: You mentioned, of course, with the family watching, the little one back home, I'm sure he's watching as well. You know, just a couple of days in the new world. You mentioned this arena buzzing. You had the send-off from the conference center just down the way a few minutes ago. It happened here with this program a couple of years ago. For you as both a player and now as a coach to see that happen with so many Hawaii fans that have made the trek here, to see that love and support in Aloha, what's your biggest takeaway?
8: I mean, it's so awesome. Big shout out to Hunter and Kira and the whole Alumni Foundation for helping coordinate that, and also Matt Elliott and Lois, because it's so special. The band, the cheerleaders, having to help them fly them up. It really, we talk about player experience, we talk about the fan experience, we talk about, you know, how special Hawaii is and the community that we play for. Not just the university, but all eight islands. I mean, it's unbelievable, and it just gives you chicken skin every time, and you're playing for something so much bigger than yourself. And these guys are really bought in, embracing each other, and playing together.
0: Take us back to the regional last week in Honolulu. First time ever Hawaii gets to host a match that they get to play in. 17th issue ticketed sellout in program history. Hawaii USC, 10,300.
9: biggest takeaway from last Saturday?
8: I mean, setting the attendance record for an NCAA game is pretty big. I think that's a huge shout out to our university and our fans again. We're very excited to see USC after last year. You know, we kind of had that mark on our calendar with the NIL tournament that didn't work out. It's a talented team, well coached, big 7 foot middles. Dylan Klein, Sterling Foley, played great. Kudos to our guys for really kind of embracing that crazy environment. And executing the scouting report, it's a great test and build up for Long Beach this week.
9: 10th appearance here in the national semifinal. You guys go back to back, of course, going last year at Ohio State against UCLA in that four set match. This year, Hawaii, Long Beach, round number four. 2 weeks ago, they got the better of you guys in that five set match. Wojciech Gaia goes off, career high 27 kills. Meeting number four, do you throw out the scouting report to this point? Tendency wise, everybody kind of knows what everybody's going to do.
8: Yeah, it's nice, and our guys are, you know, studying a lot of film. They're really intelligent guys. Open it up to them, like, what did we do right, and what can we improve on for tonight? Definitely, obviously, we need to side out a little better on Pazani. It's a little hybrid, and also Gaia, Chris, Vargas, everyone. We did a really nice job fighting off Varga, and we did Tred, did a really nice job, and Christian on the right side, discipline on Varga on the outside. Obviously, Dyack had himself a game. Left side, they remember it, they know it, they want to be better. We've been working on blocking and just being a little more disciplined, team defense around him. So we're hoping to see that tonight. And definitely some, you know, out balls that we played, obviously, some deeper serves. So being a little more disciplined and adjusting accordingly depending on the service tendencies. So we're very excited for this matchup tonight. Like you said, we've seen these guys our fourth matchup. Don't have many new tips. A little more data with this roster in the last five games with Alcandiv and with Bloom. So that's a little exciting. And obviously we saw 17 Hillis come in for receiving, serving, and blocking, the soft block god, as we like to call him. He did really well against us, so being able to take advantage of that matchup would be nice.
9: Earlier this week, Tred Roosevelt was named a finalist for National Player of the Year. You were at the social last night. Of course, the Player of the Year goes to Andrew Rowan, the setter for UCLA. He's now going to graduate and move on to maybe be in the cycle with the USA national team, but a big award given to one of the members of this Hawaii program last night, the Scholar Athlete recipient being Ofeh Kassan, perfect 4.0 GPA in finance.
8: I mean, this guy does everything we ask in terms of what you can control, whether it's athletics. I mean, he's first in the weight room, he's first in the mile, and he's number one in the classroom. I mean, he's doing phenomenal on the volleyball court. I mean, this guy's a stand-up guy. I can't say too many good things about him. I mean, it's unbelievable and well-deserved. It's a very hard award to win. I think the last time we won it was Kanaya Kana in 22, could be corrected, 21. So a very, very special group right there for them.
9: You're a basketball guy. Obviously, you're a volleyball coach, but you're a basketball guy. To come inside one of the meccas of college basketball, of course, playing a volleyball match here tonight inside Pauley Pavilion. You've been here a few times, but just kind of your overall experience here inside Pauley Pavilion.
8: Yeah, it was so, you know, back when we came here every 2 years, it was definitely a special experience seeing, you know, obviously John Wooden everywhere, Kareem Abdul-Jabbar. It's definitely a special experience. Shout out to the Spurs and Wemby. Let's keep it going, baby. A big Spurs fan, but excited. I think these guys are excited to embrace the moment together, and it's really special for these guys.
9: Thank you much, Coach. Good luck tonight.
8: Thank you, Tim.
10: 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Hawaii on the Terraflex, under 9 minutes to go in their road. Blacks, well, they are perfect this year wearing those jerseys. 13-0 this year, looking to go 14-0 with the black threads. But this year, this match, just a little bit different. Added to the jersey for the Final Four, the 2026 Final Four patch. Under 9 minutes to go, take another break, come back from Pauley Pavilion. Hawaii and Long Beach State the winner to Monday's final against UC Irvine. This is Hawaii Volleyball on ESPN Honolulu.
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4: 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Because this is the second semifinal, there will be no anthem. Hawaii singing Hawaii Pono'i with many Hawaii faithful here in house in Pauley Pavilion. Starting seven being announced from Pauley Pavilion, and no surprise, same seven for both Hawaii and Long Beach from 2 weeks ago. That also includes for Hawaii Justin Todd back in the lineup as he will replace Ofek Asan. That healthy ankle now at 100% for Justin Todd. We'll go over injury report on the other side. Meeting number 107 all time is almost here between number 3 Long Beach State and number 2 seed Hawaii. On the other side of our final break, starting 7 and first serve from Pauley Pavilion, the winner to Monday's final to face UC Irvine. It is a Big West party here in Los Angeles, here in Westwood, California. This is Hawaii Volleyball on ESPN Honolulu.
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2: The two-seed Hawaii Rainbow Warriors, a record of 20-5 overall, making their 11th appearance here in the NCAA tournament. 10th appearance here in the semifinals, where they have a record of 6-3. Hawaii led by 17th-year head coach Charlie Wade, 347-136. He will have the same starting seven in the lineup as Hawaii had last week Saturday at home in the Honolulu Regional against USC. On the pins, AVCA second-team All-American Adrian War, 6'5 sophomore out of Lyon, France. AVCA first-team All-American Louis Sakanoko, the other outside, 6'5 junior out of Paris. In the middle, AVCA honorable mention All-American Justin Todd, 6'8 redshirt sophomore out of Houston, Texas. Travell Jordan also in the starting seven, 6'10 sophomore middle out of Mesa, Arizona by way of Grand Canyon. On the opposite, Christian Tatrisky, 6'8 sophomore out of Sofia, Bulgaria, celebrated his birthday earlier this week. Running the offense, the maestro, the floor captain, and the Duke, AVCA first-team All-American once again, Tred Rosenthal, 6'11 junior out of Austin, Texas. And also for Tred, the Tred tracker comes in tonight. He needs 30 assists to tie Nate Zemjak for fifth place all-time in Hawaii volleyball history, 31 to become fifth place and pass Zemjak, and of course at libero, Q, the ABCA, I don't mention All-American, Quentin Greenwich, 5'8 junior, out of Hamilton, Ontario. For the Beach and their home whites, led by first-year head coach and the Big West Conference Coach of the Year, Nick McCray, 25-4. We'll go over their starting seven through the next few points, but also in the middle will be Jackson Christ, as well as Ben Braun, All-American Skylar Varga on the left side, as well as Connor Bloom. On the opposite, the MOP from the Big West Tournament, and maybe public enemy number one in the eyes of many Hawaii faithful, Wojciech Gajek, 6'6 freshman out of Katowice, Poland, who has had 18 or more kills in every single match he has played against Hawaii here this year. And their All-American libero, second-teamer, Kellen Larson, 5'10, redshirt sophomore out of Irvine, California. Meeting number 107 all-time, and as head coach Charlie Wade has repeatedly said the last few years, it just seems anytime Hawaii plays Long Beach State, another meaningful match. 107 all-time in this long-time storied rivalry that picked up a little bit more gusto, if you will, 2 weeks ago. Of course, what has been around social media, the double shock is down to the Hawaii faithful from Wojciech Gajek after Long Beach State outlasted Hawaii in that five-set thriller 2 weeks ago down in Irvine. You look here for Hawaii coming into tonight's match. Hawaii who out-hit USC 328-294. A lot of talk was about the service errors last Saturday. 9 aces, but 27 service errors. Hawaii looking to clean up it a little bit here in this second semifinal as we are just about hitting first serve again. Long Beach State in their home whites. This their 15th NCAA appearance. 20-11 all-time. Here in the semifinal round, this their 15th appearance, they are 11-4. For Hawaii, this their 11th overall NCAA appearance, 13-8 all-time record. In the semifinal round, this their 10th appearance, 6-3 is Hawaii. The winner to take on unseeded UC Irvine on Monday afternoon, 4 o'clock here in Los Angeles. The Anteaters, midnight has not struck Cinderella. They took down number 4 Ball State about an hour ago. It will be a Big West party in the national championships. The BWC will be guaranteed yet another title in what has been the most dominant conference since Big West has sponsored this sport back in 2018. Connor Bloom heads to the service line for Long Beach State. Hawaii will counter with Sakanoko, Roar, and Greenwich on serve receive. For the second time in 2 weeks, Hawaii, Long Beach State, and the winner to Monday's final, meeting number 107 all-time. Long Beach leads it 54-52, and here in 2026, it is a 2-1 lead in this series for Hawaii. And at 6:33 local time, Connor Bloom gets us underway. Serve handled there by Roar. Rosenthal will flip it. D-ball to Trisky. grip and rip. Cross courts. Hawaii off and running. They take the opening point. One love. Injury report brought to you by Hawaii Pacific Health, creating a healthier Hawaii. For Long Beach State, reserve outside hitter Alex Kondev has been dealing with some injuries. He was a full warm-up participant for the beach earlier today. Hawaii leads one love early on. Sakin look with the service line, chips it in, taken there by Larson, back row. Left side, Varga off the hands, it will fall. We're tied at one. Of course, for Hawaii, the long injury this year has been the lingering foot issues for Roman Payne, the 7-foot freshman out of Carlsbad, California. He has been practicing the last couple of days, more so in a limited role. Braun to serve, far side, one all, set one. Serve off of Sakanoko, free ball over Beach on the attack. Pazanti sends it cross court. There is a touch detected from the near linesman from a broadcast position. It is a 2-1 lead here for the Beach. Justin Todd, that ankle healthy after injuring it 15 days ago in that match against UC San Diego. Semifinal round of the conference tournament. Serve put in play to Trisky, right side. Red, white, blue ball, corner pocket. Two swings, two kills for KT10. Trisky coming in 11 in the conference this week and hitting percentage at .381. Second in the BWC at 3.94 kills per set. Had a team high 19 in the win last Saturday at home against USC. Travell Jordan hits the front line. Justin Todd to the service box. Deuces wild. Here's set one. High toss. Hammy's ball. Serve rolled in. Taken back further by Bloom. Varga. High ball. D ball. Cross court and missing it wide is Wojciech Gaia. 3-2 Hawaii in front. We're watching on ESPN Plus. If you're here inside Pauley Pavilion, you will see the heavily taped wrist and thumbs for both left and right hands of Louis Sakanoko. Of course, the left one as well for Justin Todd. But Hawaii pretty much healthy here entering tonight. Todd keeps it in play. Larson the reception. Bows up one. Left side, Varga cross court. Off the forehead of Roar into the cross court. Tied at three. Again for Hawaii, it's a lot different than it was a year ago. Of course, the season-ending foot injury to Christian Tetriski. Louis Sakanoko had a bum ankle as well. Pazanti will hybrid it over. Set one, taken at three. Jordan through the middle, off hands. It will fall. Bowes back in front. Four looking at three. Again, Hawaii, a much different team than they were a year ago, especially health-wise. Hawaii feeling they are pretty much near 100% full health. So Duke to the service line. High toss. Hand meets ball. Served down the line. Bloom the reception. Beach run the middle. Christ off hands. It will fall. Tied at four. Rosenthal did pick up an ace last week Saturday against USC. Had 7 service errors. One of those rare off-serving nights for Rosenthal. Now has 115 aces. Fifth all-time in Hawaii history. Varga to serve. 4-all. Served down the line, taken there by Sakanoko. On the 40 set, off the hands, Larson on the dig. Beach will keep it alive. Bumps up will go cross court. Bloom off hands, Rosenthal will chase it down. Hawaii will keep it alive. Sakanoko, high ball. Left side to Trisky. Wipes it off the block and out of bounds. Christian Tetriski, a good sign for the sophomore. 3 swings, 3 kills. Hawaii the first of 5 here at 5, serving 4. Hawaii will counter with Tetriski, Jordan, as well as Sakanoko in the front row. High toss from Roar. Just over the net. Popped it back right there by Larson to the right side. Gaia cross court handled by Roar, but a net violation called on the Hawaii block attempt either on Sakanoko or Jordan. Tied at 5 here in set 1. Hawaii hitting 500, 4 of 6, 1 hitting error. Beach, 5 of 6, hitting .833. Jackson Chris, the next server for the Beach. Tied at 5, set 1. Spin serve, that one well out of bounds. It was the serve of Jackson Chris 2 weeks ago in set 4. Back-to-back aces as the Beach come from behind. They withstood 7 aloha ball chances for Hawaii. Beach would win that fourth frame 30-28 on 2 consecutive aces from Jackson Christ. Jordan will float it over. Hawaii leads 6-5. Beach run the middle. Braun off the dig of Jordan. Bows keep it alive. Right side to Trisky off the block. Braun the save. Beach in transition. Bloom left side pin. Hits it wide right. What a dig in the back row there by Travell Jordan. 7-5 on the natural point for Hawaii. Scored on the serve of the middle blocker. The early advantage here for Hawaii. It's 7-5. Jordan again. High cross-court serve will go. Varga the reception. Misplayed a little bit. Left side, Bloom. Off the hands. It hits the antenna. They say the ball hits the block first, then the antenna. Beach side out. Trailing here. 6-7 here in the opening set. Wojciech Gajek to the service line for the Beach. The best serving team in the country in both aces and aces per set. Gajek serve. Misses wide right. Long Beach State comes in 233 aces, averaging 2.24 aces per set. Both are tops in the Big West and the NCAA. The Trisky serve keeps it in play. Varga the first touch, bows up two. To the Bic, Varga the tip shot into the block. No one home! Todd sends it back! Not a monster block, but Todd gets just enough. 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Always one-to-one care. Hawaii leads 9-6. Tetrisky serve off the tape. Bloom the first touch. Beach in transition. D-ball. Gajek. Cross court. It's hit wide left. A 4-point lead for the Green Age atop a trim with a shade of black. So an early advantage here for Hawaii. Plus 4. 10 serving 6. Tetrisky again to serve far side. Takes the loft, rolls it in, keeps it in play. Larson to Pazanti, left side Bloom, off hands, out of bounds. Beach side out, 7, serving 10. For Long Beach State, last week had the bye on Friday in the regional semifinal that they hosted in the Walter Pyramid. Crowd of under 2,000 saw the Beach defeat Loyola Chicago, the MIVA at-large recipient in straight sets. To move to the Final Four here in Tauli Pavilion. Bloom serve into the net. Hawaii leads here 11, serving 7. Hawaii asked their fans to wear green. There is a lot of green, but there are lots of Hawaii fans here inside Tauli Pavilion. Band, the cheerleaders are here. Mike Baker, Gwen Nakamura leading their respective clubs. Serve goes cross court, taking their back row there by Bloom. Gajek, back row. Off the hands, he will score on that D-ball chance. It's also been announced earlier this week, Wojciech Gajek will be turning pro. He'll be playing for Plessis Robinson over in France. Braun to serve far side. Just over the net, Greenwich with a nice three-point pass. Rosenthal runs the middle, Todd off the touch, save back row by Gajek. In transition, high ball left side. Varga will free ball it over short. Taken there by Todd. Rosenthal with options. Run Todd through the middle. Wrist away. Got it. Hey, diddle diddle. Run Todd through the middle. It is an early 4-point lead for Hawaii. 12 serving 8. Justin Todd was severely missed in that meeting 2 weeks ago against Long Beach. Out for the match with that ankle injury. Todd to the service line. High toss. Hand meets ball. Serve in the net. 4 service errors if you're keeping track at home early on here for Hawaii. As Jake Pazanti, the all-freshman Big West selection setter, also honorable mention All-American as well, hitting the service box. 26 in white. Low toss. Hybrid serve into the net. Pazanti had the inauspicious duty of replacing the one-and-done All-American Player of the Year, Moni Nikoloff, who he's now playing overseas, just finished his first year of playing pro ball. 13-9, Hawaii in front. Rosenthal served, Larson the pop-up. From Pazanti, high and away, left side, Gajek into the block, pancake save, kept alive. Ball tight to the tape, Tetrisky keeps it alive. Rosenthal to the middle, Jordan off the touch, save, tight to the tape, Jordan on the overpass, the hang and bang. 13 serving 8, can you wait until the media timeout? Long Beach cannot. What a start for the Green Age atop a trim. Hawaii flying high, hitting 5.56. And the lead is 5, 14 serving 9. The Beach call for time, we will step aside as well. 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
2: 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Along with Kylie Bagood back in our ESPN Honolulu studios. Tip Pulitzer welcoming you back across the pond from LAX. Take the 405 north, and you measure travel in distance. You rather do so, you travel from LAX here to the 405 here in Pauley Pavilion. Hawaii leads 14-9, set one. Rosenthal serve off the tape. Larson again the first touch. Pazanti to the middle. Chris blocked. Solo. Great read from Travel Jordan. It's got to be the shoes. 15-9. Hawaii locked in early. First year as a bow, Jordan averaging .84 blocks per set. And it is a 6-point lead for the Green Nation top of trim. Rosenthal serve again down the middle. Larson the first touch, tight to the tape. One-handed set, Pazanti. Gajek two-hands it. In doing so, extends himself into the net. The lead now up to 7. 16 serving 9. And again at the service box, the Duke. Hawaii in front. Touchdown and an extra point. 16-9. Serve down the line. Service ace number 116. Paint that one down the line. He practiced a couple of days ago over at his alma mater, MiraCosta. His father, Mike, the athletic director for MiraCosta. Ace number 116 for the Duke. All Hawaii aces brought to you by Southern Turf Hawaii. They are real turf. It is an 8-point lead, 17 serving 9, and a 5-0 Hawaii run. And service ace number 116 for the Duke. High toss, Amis ball, serve crossboard, Varga the first touch. He'll get the set right side. Wipes it off the block of Roar, off the hands of Greenwich, out of bounds. But a nice 5-0 run there from Rosenthal, giving Hawaii a sizable cushion here in set one. 10 serving 17. Varga to serve, splits the reception of Greenwich and Roar. It's an ace. 49th ace of the season for Skylar Varga. And again, the team that leads the conference and the country in both aces and aces per set. And you look at the Big West Conference, they go 1, 2, 3, and 4 in terms of leaders in aces per set. Varga takes a little off for the reception to the Vic. Sakanoko off hands, out of bounds. Flight 23 cleared for takeoff from the Vic. 18 serving 11. Hawaii 7 kills, 11 swings, 0 hitting errors. It is an 18-11 lead for Hawaii. Adrian Rohr, the next server for the Bows. Grippener of cross-court, Varga misplayed it, free ball over. Chance for Hawaii. Sakanoko, Rosenthal, right side to Trisky. Into the double block. Bloom along with Chris. That was also a big telling point 2 weeks ago. Long Beach State outblocked Hawaii 17-14.5. That's 17, the highest number of blocks against Hawaii here in 2026. Down the runway comes Chris. High toss. Down meets ball. Roar the reception. Bows up six. High and away. Left side Sakanoga wipes up the block. Save back row by Pizanti. Guy will keep it alive. The bump set left side. Bloom rolls it over. Save there by Roosevelt. Roar on the attack from two. Right over the triple block and it lands in. The bump set from Roosevelt created the opportunity and flying in hot for the back line. AR7. Appearance number 33 for the time bomb. Finn Kearney, 6'5", sophomore out of Phoenix. 19 serving 12. Kearney serve, cross court will go, backward received by Varga. Right side, Gajek into the cross court, off of Petrisky, out of bounds. Side out point, Long Beach State. Third kill for Gajek on seven swings, hitting 000. So Kearney one and done from the service line. As Gajek heads to the box. 45 and white. High toss. Spin serve into the net. Hawaii fans forgive, but they do not forget what happened 2 weeks ago down in Irvine. The double shock is down. And as Quinton Greenwich said in the presser yesterday, Tajerski serve, cross court, Larson reception, free ball over. Joust from Rosenthal and Pizanti kept alive by the beach. The attack left side from 10 in white, that is Bloom. His attack into the block. Rosenthal along with Todd send it back. Second and final timeout coming from the beach. Hawaii leads by a Sandman. 21-13. It is a rainbow route here in set number one. Second and final timeout called by Long Beach State. We will step aside as well. Hawaii with serve on the other side. This is Hawaii Volleyball on ESPN Honolulu.
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2: 21-13, Hawaii in front. Tiff Pulis here welcoming you back here to historic Paulin Pavilion here in Los Angeles, California. 21-13 serve, cross court, it's an ace! Off the All-American libero, Kellen Larson. Another ace for the Bows, brought to you by Southern Turf of Hawaii. They are real turf. 20th ace for the Bulgarian. It is a 9-point lead for Hawaii, 22-13. Serve off of Varga, kept alive, back row, Gajek sends it. Just on the baseline for the winner. Just eclipsing that 30-by-30 court, kissing the baseline in the back row, that kill from Gajek. Off the bench to serve will be, off the bench into the front row will be Daniil Hrstinovich, 6'9 junior from Toronto, Ontario. Connor Bloom to the next server for the beach. On this Saturday afternoon in the evening hours here in Los Angeles. Bloom high toss, hand meets ball, served in between Sakanoko and Roar. It's an ace for the beach. The ninth of the season for Bloom, who has seen his time on the court expand the last few weeks with the injury to Alex Kondev. As the beach have also subbed out Wojciech Gajek in the front row. Bloom serve, taken by Greenwich, high pop into the air, Rosenthal under, will flip it, D ball, Petrisky off hands, he will score. 23 serving 15, right here on ESPN Honolulu, 92.7 FM, 1500 AM, coast to coast and around the world, ESPNHonolulu.com, maybe on our ESPN Honolulu app, available for free. 23-15, Hawaii in front. Roar, Rosenthal, Todd, Hawaii's front three. And it'll be Sakanoko to the service line. Hamid's ball serve off of Larson. Nice reception, Beach trailing by eight. Left side, Varga offense. Quinn Greenwich the save from Rosenthal back left side. Roar, offense, out of bounds. Hawaii's fans on their feet. It is set point serving 15. It was tied early on up until four, until it was not. Highlighted by a 5-0 Tread Rosenthal run. Hawaii serving for the set at 15 here in the opener. Sakanoko pulls driver. Serve taken back there by Dan Hillis, who just checked in. Set will go right side. Herstinovich blocked. Set one, Hawaii. Todd closes the seam, shutting the post, taking away the line. AR7. Hawaii off and running. They win the opening frame by a 10 spot. The beach access closed in set one. The Rainbow Warriors off and running, leading our best of five. One set to none, a 25-15 rout in the opening frame. We'll take a 2-minute break, come back with set number two with the Rainbow Warriors up one love on the defending NCAA champs. This is the Hawaii Volleyball on ESPN Honolulu.
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2: A 4-all opening set blown open by a 5-0 Tread Rosenthal run. Hawaii would lead by as many as 10. They would win the frame by that same margin of 10. 25-15. Bows out in front taking that opening set. Hawaii hitting 5-29 in that opening frame. 10 of 17, just one hitting error. 4 kills early on for Kirsten Tetriski hitting 500. 2 kills each from Adrian War and Travell Jordan. Single kills from Justin Todd, Luis Sakanoko. Hawaii outdug Long Beach State 6-4. The Beach outblocked the Bows 4-1. Both teams with 2 aces. Long Beach led by Wojciech Gajek. 4 kills, but 3 errors on 8 swings, hitting .125. He was also subbed out in that first set late, as almost appeared as if head coach Nick McCray sort of conceded the opening set, and with the team down by a handful, resting his All-American opposite, getting him fresh and healthy here for set number two. As Long Beach will also make a substitution in the back row, Dane Hillis, 6'3 redshirt senior from San Clemente, California. He will be in the back row for the Beach, so by starting him in the set, he will at least get to come back in a second time should Long Beach State choose to do so and have him come back in. As Hawaii leading our Big West brawl here, set 1-0, 25-15, that opening set score. Hawaii out hit Long Beach State, 5:29 to 125. Tetriski serve, over and out. Beach take the opening point here in set two. Celebrated his birthday earlier this week, did Kristen Tetriski. To the service line goes the All-American setter, Jake Pazanti. Honorable mention, one love, Beach ahead here, set two. Hybrid serve taken by Roar to his right. Rosendahl to the middle. Todd off the touch. Pazanti keeps it alive. High ball right side. Gaik will slap it off the hands. Hawaii called for a net violation. The lead is two love. And a good crowd on hand. Many wondered with UCLA being upset in the regional final here rather last week in Los Angeles as Hawaii will issue a challenge on that last play. And Hawaii was called into the nets. Head coach Charlie Wade has grabbed the green card and will issue the challenge on that last play. Was convinced by his front line that they were not in the nets. Can we mention the many ways you can listen to our broadcast? Of course, we know the Venaries are listening over as they're waiting for the Hoike over at Kamehameha Middle School. Of course, you hear the analyst voice on Rainbow Warrior Football with Mark Venary. Of course, his brother John, our play-by-play duo, the Brotherhood broadcast. And we know Mark's youngest, Malachi, has been under the weather the last couple of days. So for all of us here at the ESPN Honolulu family, our Ohana, we hope everything is as good as it can be. Malachi, get well. We wish you all the best as you continue to get better the next couple of days. Get back to full health and toss that football with your dad. Currently in our first challenge here tonight, two love the lead for now in favor of Long Beach State. Hawaii was called for a net violation as head coach Charlie Wade has issued the challenge here. Hawaii 43 of 75 this season on challenges. As we'll have to wait for the final verdict to come to from our down official, Sergio Gonzalez, a Big West official. What will the verdict of the 76th challenge here of Warrior Ball 26 say? After further review, the overturn of the call and a replay of the last point. So the eagle eyes of Charlie Wade and his staff. And the challenging of a point just 2 points in proves to be a successful one for Hawaii. We replay the point, one love. Pazanti will free ball it over, rather float it over, taken there by Roar. Left side, Sakanoko through hands, down the line. The Parisian ties set two at one. And Luis Sakanoko, one of five ABCA All-Americans that were announced earlier this week. First time for Sakanoko on the first team. He's to the service line. Cross court will go. Varga the first touch. Set one tie. Set two tied at one. Right side Varga offhand. Sakanoko the dig. Rosendahl in transition. D ball to Trisky. Off the block. Saved by Rosendahl. Free ball over. Braun sees Jackson Crist right through the middle but denied access. Tread Rosendahl and Justin Todd. And two players that have labeled Texas as their hometowns. Justin from Houston. Tread from Austin. The Texas two-step on the block. Hawaii leads 2-1. Sakanoko serve into the net. Two all, set two. Long Beach State was a lot better on their serve last Saturday in their regional final. The Long Beach regional final against Loyola Chicago. 8 aces, 8 service errors. Hawaii, 9 aces, but of course, a season high, 27 service errors. Serve goes cross court, but wide as Varga misses the sideline near side. 3 serving 2. Jordan back in, Greenwich will depart. Justin Todd hits the service box. And what a turn of events it has been for Todd after injuring the ankle 15 days ago. He was at 100% health in less than a week taking on USC. High toss from Todd, serve just over the net. Larson the pop-up from Pazanti, right side. Gaik off hands, he will score. Tied at 3. Let's pause 10 seconds for station identification. This is the National Collegiate Men's Volleyball Championship on ESPN Honolulu. At 3 here in set 2. Jackson clears to the service box, about 20 feet off the baseline. High toss, that meets ball. Sakonoko the reception, but misplayed. Rosenthal on the run through, keeps it alive. Roar challenges the triple block, ball tight to the tape. Roar punches it over and lands off the fist of the diving middle blocker, Jackson Crist. As Adrian Roar now 3 kills on 5 swings, Hawaii retakes the lead 4-3. And we were tied at 4 in the opening frame, and then Hawaii just turned and burned, hit the afterburners. Rosenthal to serve. Just off the tape. Varga the reception tight to the tape. Pazanti runs the middle. Braun. Greenwich the save. Hawaii will pinball it and free ball it over. From Braun to Pazanti. The pick. Varga got it. Solid dig back row there by Q. Hawaii unable, however, to keep the point and the serve of Rosenthal. We're tied at 4 here in set 2. And Hawaii took the first frame in a rout. 25-15. Wojciech Gajek to the service line. 4 up here, set 2. Gajek serve, handled there by Roar. No football called, we play on. Sakonoko blocked, covered. Hawaii will keep it alive as Rosenthal will free ball it over. Beach the advantage, Pazanti runs the right side. Gajek off hands as that ball will fall on Hawaii's side, but the Bows will challenge that last play as they will issue the challenge on the serve from Gajek. And there were a lot of Hawaii fans, and we can kind of see from our broadcast position as we notice Justin Todd's dad, Jason. We see the Rosenthal's eagle eyes from very well-known volleyball family. Mom, Lindsay, father, Mike. There were a lot of Hawaii faithful felt that was a foot foul, and it is indeed a successful overturn as Hawaii 2-for-2 here in this frame on overturns that have been successful challenges. And you also hope for Travell Jordan that he's okay, as he also took that attack the first time right off the forehead, and you hope he's okay, but one that has been really smiling ever since he came from GCU here to Manoa. Roar to serve. Into the net. We're tied at 5. Ball wave a moment. Let's pause 10 seconds for stage identification. This is the National Collegiate Men's Volleyball Championship on ESPN Honolulu.
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2: Bloom rolls it in play. Misplayed by Sakonoko. Rosenthal cannot track it down. Beach the ace. From Connor Bloom, his second of the match. Long Beach State retakes the advantage here. 6-5 in set 2. Hawaii hitting 521. Long Beach at 138. And if you're following along on our stat monitor, the stats have been flipped. So Hawaii actually out hitting Long Beach State here, 521 to 138. Long Beach ahead here. 6-5 in set 2. Bows up in the match score. One love. 25-15. Bloom keeps it in play. Roar the reception. Rosenthal runs the middle. Jordan. O-T-T. At 6-10. Makes it look easy. 6-all. Set 2. Jordan came in adding 500 on the year. 1.36 kills per set. He's back to the service line, floats it in play, misplayed back row there by Bloom. D ball, Gajek off of Jordan, save, free ball over. Gajek, high ball, left side, Varga into the block, Bows keep it alive, tight to the tape. Varga's opportunity, a second chance, as he will capitalize as Hawaii had a golden opportunity there, just misplayed that first ball. Also could have called a double contact there on that second contact by the Beach as Petrisky attacked it first, not called. Serve put in play, roar the reception. Right side, Petrisky, double blocked. Jackson Crist along with Skylar Varga, and some words through the net from Varga. Long Beach, 2-point advantage here, 8-6 in set 2. Ben Braun to serve, the former Ohio State Buckeye. Received nicely by Rosenthal. Right side, Petrisky cannot keep that one in play. Ball hits the antenna. Long Beach leads here. 9-6 here, set 2. And that was also one of the bugaboos for Hawaii in the match 2 weeks ago against the Beach. Serve again, floated over, roar the reception. Right side again to Trisky. Cross court. Add some chili pepper water to that swing. They're from Christian to Trisky now. 5 kills on 10 swings. Again, for Hawaii, gave up a lot of natural points when the middle blockers were serving for the Beach. Trisky to serve. Down the line, misplayed. Varga will keep it alive. Bumps it to the right side. Gajek through the block. Roar on the stand-up dig. Rosenthal on the run. Keeps it alive. Trisky from the right side. Back row. Gajek pops it up. He'll get the set from the back row. Offense. Trisky the touch. Greenwich will keep it alive. Ball tight to the tape, but cannot be saved by Sakanoko to keep that one in between the antennas. Long Beach ahead here at 10-7 here in set two. Hawaii just needing to settle down and get a side out. A couple of unforced errors here in the second frame leading this Beach lead of 3-10-7. Pazanti will hybrid it over, roar the reception. Over on two goes Rosenthal, pancake saved there by Larson. Misplayed, kept alive on the cross court, Sakanoko the save. Rosenthal back to Louis, left side pin. Off hands, he will score. Great effort back row there by Skylar Varga to slap it over, keep it alive, and in between the antennas. And then in transition, Rosenthal finding Sakanoko left side for the kill. Third kill for the junior from Paris, who's back to the service line. Hawaii trailing here, 8-10. Serve rolled and played. Varga the first touch. Pazanti runs the pick. Bloom. Right into the hands. A solid read from the Duke. Monster block from the fourth captain. 9-10. 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Hawaii trailing 9-10. Here's set two. Sakanoko serve. Misses wide left. Hawaii with 2 aces, 5 service errors. The Beach, 3 aces, 7 service errors. And if you're following on Game Tracker, Stat Broadcast, the stats are flipped. Vargas served, that one long. 10 looking at 11. Hawaii Volleyball on ESPN Honolulu brought to you by Central Pacific Bank. Over on our sister station, the new 1420, Hawaii's News and Sports up in Northern California. Josh Pacheco on the call. Game in the bottom of the fourth, UC Davis leading Hawaii 1-0. What a gem spun last night from Isaiah Magdaleno. Complete game to get the win. Todd served that one into the top of the tape. 12-10, Beach in front here, set two. As we creep here into the 7 o'clock hour here local time, just after 4 o'clock on the island. Service line goes Jackson Christ, 6'10 freshman from right there in Long Beach. High toss, hand meets ball, serve goes long. Was a GCU commit once the Lopes folded their men's volleyball program less than a week after the national tournament. Christ reopened his recruitment with his father, a legend for the Beach, and Jeff played. Playing now for his father's program. Served by Rosenthal down the line. Beach run left side. Bloom. Grip and rip into the cross court. Beach side out. First ball. The lead for the Beach at 13, serving 11. Again, the winner to Monday's final. And on the big screen of ESPN2. As you can hear some of the Boo Birds in-house, that's because Wojciech Gajek to the service line. 13 serving 11 here, set two. Gajek serve handled nicely by Greenwich. Rosenthal with options. The big Sakanoko. He goes 5-hole on Gajek in the back row. Coming in hot from the big Sakanoko, cleared for a takeoff. And look out below, 12 serving 13. Louis, 4 of 7, hitting 571. Roar takes a little off, rolls the serve and play. Larson the first touch. To the middle will go Braun, off hands. Beach side out, first ball here, 14 serving 12, set 2. And the win. winner to take on UC Irvine on Monday afternoon. 4 o'clock first serve, Pacific. 1 o'clock back on the island. It'll be a Big West championship match for the national title. Bloom rolls it in again, stood up there nicely by Greenwich. To the left side, Sakanoko looks for hands, misfires, it goes wide right. We hit the media break, and with the Bows having some miscues of their own, the Beach have capitalized as Long Beach State, the number 3 national seed, leads the number 2 overall seed, Hawaii, by 3 at the halfway pole here in set number 2 by a score of 15-12. This is Hawaii Volleyball on ESPN Honolulu.
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2: Hawaii winning nearly every single statistical category here so far tonight. Yet here in set number 2, the Beach lead by 3, the halfway point, 15-12. Along with Kyle Bagud back in our ESPN Honolulu studios. Downtown Oahu, Tipos here welcoming back. Up the 405 here in Los Angeles, California. Coming to you live from the campus of UCLA. First time since 2022, Pauley Pavilion, the host of the National Collegiate Men's Volleyball Championship. Halfway through the frame, Beach lead 15-12. After the break, Bloom puts his serve in play. Left side, Sakanoko, right through the hands of the block attempt of Braun and Pazanti. Side out point, Hawaii Bows trail, 13 serving 15. Off the bench comes Kainoa Wade, appearance number 32. 6'10 sophomore from Kailua and Kamehameha Kapalama. High toss from Wade. Hand meets ball. Keeps the serve in play. Larson the first touch. Pazanti will flip it. Gayek back row sends it over the Hawaii block. There was no touch. Natural point off the serve of Kainoa Wade. Bows trail here. 14 serving 15. Kainoa's youngest brother, Keikoa, just finished his season with University Lab School. He flew up with his mom, Tawny, earlier this week. They see their oldest, or the middle brother, keep the serve in play. Beach lead by 1, bumps it high. Left side, Varga rolls it over. May have been out, but dug back row nicely there by Roar. To the left side, Sakanoko wipes out the block into the hands of Braun, kept alive. Varga will two-hand it over. It goes wide. No, they overturn it. They call a touch on the Hawaii block. And Sakanoko not offering resistance. As he looks to his head coach, Charlie Wade, and says, yes, the ball went off my hands on the block attempt. But the oldest brother for the Wades, that being McConnell, not here as he's helping prep his Les Jardins boys volleyball program for the state tournament next week. Top overall seed, the Les Jardins Bulldogs. Serve put in play. Tetriski, right side, splits the field goal attempt on the block there from Varga. 15 serving 16 here in set 2. Trisky now 6 kills on 12 swings. Hawaii trailing here, 15 serving 16. Trisky's serve misses long. Another service error by Hawaii here in set 2. That is now the 7th service error from Hawaii. The Beach have 9. Pazanti will hybrid it over Roar the first touch. Rosendahl to the middle. Todd, even with 2 blockers in a full commit mode, just too much heat there from Todd through the middle. Back and forth we go here in set 2. Hawaii trailing 16-17. High toss from Sakanoko. Serve keeps it in play. Lars in the first touch. Pulls Pizanti up the court. Right side, Varga cuts it cross court. As again, Long Beach State sides out first ball. 18-16. Skylar Varga, the first team All-American yet again, is on the semifinal watch list. Final eight players for the award. Did not make the cut for the final four. Of course, with Andrew Rowan, the UCLA setter, receiving the Player of the Year award last night at the All-America Social. Varga to serve, cuts it cross-court. Sakamoko with a diving reception. Rose Noble will flip it cross-court. Roar, left step in off the triple block. Second chance, ball right to the top of the tape. Roar hits it into the net. It is a three-point lead for the Beach. Head coach Charlie Wade calls for time. We will step aside. Some unforced errors from Hawaii here in set number two. Long Beach has capitalized, and they lead here in the frame late in the teens. 19 serving 16, looking to tie this match at one set apiece. This is Rainbow Warrior Volleyball on ESPN Honolulu.
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2: Long Beach leading here 19-16 here in set number two. Tip Wills here welcoming you back here to Pauley Pavilion. Hawaii hitting 378, 19 of 37, 5 hitting errors, but 4 of them have come here in set number two. And, well, that's been the difference in this frame. Beach lead 19-16. Skylar Varga to serve, keeps it in play. Sakanoko with a nice diving reception. Left side, Roar off the hands, covered by Louie. Bose recycle. Rosenthal to the D ball. To Trisky. Down the line. Off the touch of Larson. And a souvenir into the crowd. Finn Kearney will trot it off the bench to serve here at 17. Serving 19. Can Hawaii get a natural point on the serve from the time bomb? Hawaii chasing two here in the frame. 17. Serving 19. 11 in the alternate black jersey. Far side, high toss. Hand meets ball, serve off the tape. Larson the first touch. Pizanti runs middle. Chris off the hands. But not enough by the block to slow it down. That ball goes over the Hawaii block and out of bounds. As the Beach side out first ball, 2017. Jackson Chris through the middle. Now two kills on four swings. The middles have been very unproductive, yet really haven't been given a whole lot of opportunities. It has been primarily a pin offense led by the Beach. Chris to serve, 20, serving 17. Crossword, Greenwich, the diving reception. Sakanoko will get the second touch. High ball, left side, Roar gets it to fall through the triple block. Out of system, back to in system. The kill from Roar, left side. AR7 now 4 of 8, hitting 375. Roar came in hitting 290, hitting 319 on the season, 2.91 kills per set. 18 serving 20. Rosenthal served down the line, stood up backer there by Bloom. From Varga, high ball, Bloom, left side, cross court, it's hit long. Touch, there is none. The Beach will issue one here. Challenge to come from head coach Nick McCray. For the moment, it is 19 serving 20. Hawaii trailing with serve as we hit our third challenge of the match. First one to come here from head coach Nick McCray in the Beach. He a two-time National Assistant Coach of the Year, 30 under 30 AVCA selection as well. Been part of USA Volleyball for quite some time. 10 seasons on staff has now led him to the head coach of the Beach after the retirement of former Long Beach State player, then head coach Alan Knipe. Year number one, the Big West Conference Coach of the Year has the Beach in the national semifinal. Original call was ball ruled out. Beach challenging a touch. And after further review, the Beach are successful. No argument from Hawaii. 21 serving 18. And if Hawaii can clean it up a little bit late, they'll have an opportunity.

0: tape, split Sakamoko and Greenwich, and then turns right to the Hawaii crowd and does the double Shaka down yet again. 36 of the season for Gaiac. Head coach Charlie Wade calls for time. We will step aside as well. Gaiac the ace, 22 serving 18 here in set two. This is Hawaii Volleyball on ESPN Honolulu.
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0: Long Beach leading here, 20 serving 18 after the timeout called by head coach Charlie Wade that followed the 36th ace of the season from Wojciech Gaiac, who has become almost public enemy number one for Hawaii men's volleyball fans. Out of the break, Gaiac serve off of Sakamoko, nice three-point pass. Left side to Trisky, off hands, no one home on coverage. Double block for Long Beach State, 23-18. Ben Braun along with the setter, Jake Pazanti. Tied at five, it has been the Beach ever since. And again, Gaiac to the service line. 23-18, set two. Spin serve off of Sakamoko, chased down there by Rosenthal. Roar will free ball it over short. Full advantage for the Beach. D ball coming from Gaiac down the line off of Greenwich, out of bounds, set point serving 18. Long Beach State has a handful of really good servers. And one of them has been teeing off from the service line, now serving for the set at 18. Gaiac to the box. Off of Greenwich, Hawaii will need it. Rosenthal 15 feet off, flips it right side. Roar down the line, misses it long. We will go to at least the fourth frame. Hawaii with a handful of hitting errors in that opening frame, in the second set rather, as the Beach, after being blitzed in set one by 10, close it out to win set number two by 7. A 25-18 second set score. Surprise, surprise, meeting number 107 all time between Hawaii and Long Beach State. It will go at least four sets. 25-15 Hawaii. The Beach, they only hit 200 in set number two, but they are helped out by a handful of Hawaii service and hitting errors as the Bows hit 304 in the frame but lose the sets by 7, 25-18. Match tied one set apiece. Come back with the third on the other side. Good one here from Paul in number two Hawaii and number three Long Beach tied one set apiece. This is Hawaii Volleyball on ESPN Honolulu.
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4: 25-15 Hawaii in set one, 25-18 Long Beach State here in set number two is our best of five. National Championship semifinal number two now becomes a best two out of three between the number two and number three overall seeds. The winner to move on to Monday afternoon's final. Take on fellow conference member UC Irvine. It will be an all Big West affair after the Anteaters continue their Cinderella run through the national tournament. They were here last week, defeated Penn State in five. And then the night later, the upset of the season, the five-set win here in Pauley. Some controversy, perhaps. They defeated number one overall seed UCLA. And then it continued here this afternoon as Ball State saw their season come to a close. Great season for the Cardinals. First year head coach, ABC, and national coach as well, Mike Iandolo. And the All-American Patrick Rogers fall to the Anteaters in four. Serve put in place, set three underway. Joust kept alive by Hawaii. Todd the bump set left side. Sakanoka rolls it over. No one home on the second touch. Pazanti got stuck at the net. And with no libero on the floor, ball falls on the floor. Head coach Nick McCray talking to our down official Sergio Gonzalez. Really nothing results from that. No, they continues to talk here, conversation. As we will get a challenge here on the first play of the set. And Hawaii now arguing that delay was more of a conversation with Nick McCray and his assistant coach McKay Smith. Then the conversation turned to the down official, Sergio Gonzalez, and what really came after maybe 15, 20 seconds after the point was awarded to Hawaii, the Beach able to get a challenge request in, as it'll now be their second challenge of the match, looking for a possible double contact called on Justin Todd through the middle. Again, very rare do you have a challenge 1 point into the set. We had one previously in the second set. It came maybe a couple points in from Hawaii. Those were 2 for 2 on challenge overturns in that set. And Hawaii kept it close, trailed by 3 through the teens. And then Wojciech Gajek hit a different level on the service turn and closed out the frame in the second, 25-18. Still in our challenge review and what we had last week in Honolulu with the dedicated replay official. We saw that 2 weeks ago as part of the Outrigger Big West Championship presented by the Hawaiian Islands. That dedicated third official solely in charge of the replay. He will let Sergio Gonzalez, our down official, know of his findings. Original call was ball and kill for Hawaii from Roar. Beach challenging a possible double contact. After further review, call stands. Beach lose a challenge. So Long Beach 1 for 2 on challenges here. They have 2 remaining. Hawaii perfect 2 of 2. Pivotal third set here in Pauley Pavilion. Bows lead 1-1 here in the frame. Match tied 1 set apiece. Sakanoko to serve into the net. 8 service error from Hawaii. Tied at 1 here in the third. Round four, meeting number 107 all time between the Bows and the Beach. Asante to serve, near side, hybrids it over, taken over there by Sakanoko. Rosedahl will flip it, deep ball to Trisky with the blockers late, goes high flat off the block. KT10 scores from the back row for the kill. Eighth kill for the sophomore from Bulgaria. He will stay in the back row. Justin Todd, the next server here for Hawaii. Bows up 2-1 here in the third. Todd goes through the pre-serve routine. Larson pops it up. Beach in transition from Pazanti. Left side, Gajek blocked and roofed. Tread Rosenthal next to Travell Jordan as Team USA puts down the block. 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Get fit, stay fit, always one-to-one care. 3-1, Hawaii in front. High toss again from Todd. Spin serve again off of Larson. Nice three-point pass, Beach run right side. Varga cross court, finds the open floor, two serving three. Eighth kill for the Canadian out of Munster, Saskatchewan. As he will head back to the service line. Where's jersey number four, near side box. Hybrids it over, Sakanoko with a nice first touch. Rosenthal will flip it, the set is tight. Inside, Rohr can't put it down. Net moving as it will be called on Long Beach's block. Jackson Christ looks at Pazanti, the setter, who looks at Dean Hillis. None of them are convinced that they were in the nets. But again, if you're the Beach, you already have lost the challenge. Do you run the risk of issuing the challenge here early? Maybe losing it and only have one remaining. They elect not to call it. Hawaii leads by 2-4, serving two. Rosenthal serve off the tape. Larson again the touch. Pazanti from 15 feet off. High ball left side. Hillis off the hands. And a net violation called on Christian Tetrisky. Little used Dane Hillis, 6'3 redshirt senior, was a key component in that fifth set 2 weeks ago. Came in mostly as a serve receiver. Had a couple of blocks as well. Had a few soft touches as well at the net. Really frustrated the Hawaii attacking on Saturday 2 weeks ago. Serve put in play. Hawaii leads by one. High ball. Left side Tetrisky off the block. Off the save of Pazanti. Backer by Hillis. Sakanoko the dig. Rosenthal high ball. Right side, Rohr into the cross court, off the touch, and too hot to handle. Adrian lets out a Rohr on that right side. 5-3, Hawaii in front. Sixth kill for the sophomore from Leon. As he is back to the service line. Grip and rip, serve through the middle, taken there back row by Varga. Left side, Hillis, cross court, puts it in. And one of those little chess moves. One of those chess moves made by head coach Nick McCray. And both teams know each other so well. Using Dane Hillis here in the middle of the second, the early part of the third set. Serve put in play, handled by Greenwich, bows up one. Right side to Trisky, off the touch of Larson. Hillis runs out of room. Ninth kill for the sophomore from Sofia, Bulgaria. Hawaii back in front here by two, six serving four. Justin Todd back to the front line. Travell Jordan will float it over, taken over there by Varga to his left. Middle attack from Braun, sends it long. Even in a full commit mode from Justin Todd, Big Ben Braun sends it over the Hawaii block out of bounds. 7-4, Hawaii in front. Hops, giving a jump from Jordan, floats it over just over the top of the tape. Beach run, D ball, Gajek into the solo block! Luis Sakanoko doesn't say anything through the net. Just has that sly Sakanoko smirk. 8-4 on the solo block from Luis Sakanoko. And Hawaii's pin hitters have had some issues at the net in terms of blocks. But the opportunity there from Sakanoko presented itself. 9 out of 10 times, the attacker has the advantage. 1v1 opportunity. Sakanoko turns the Uno card. Reverse, 8-4, Hawaii in front. Serve, put in play. Gajek, back row, cross court. Right through the double block into the cross court. Splits Rosenthal, Petruski in the back line. Wojciech Gajek now 7 of 18, but hitting triple zero. Again, every single match this year, Gajek has had over 18 kills and has hit over 350. Danielis, the serve, sends it long, just barely. Right over the hands of Rohr. Just barely out of bounds. 10th service error for the Beach. Trisky to serve. Off the tape. Hillis misplays it. Free ball over. Bose an opportunity. Rosenthal left side. Sakanoko rolls it off the block. Bose recycle. Rosenthal checks middle. Flips it. D ball to Trisky. Off hands. Got it. 10-5. Hawaii in front. And a timeout called by the Beach. Long Beach State calls for time. We will step aside as well. The lead for Hawaii is 5 at 10, serving 5 in the third. A pivotal third set with our match score tied at 1 set apiece. This is Hawaii Volleyball on ESPN Honolulu.
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4: That last kill from Tetrisky gives him 10 for the match, 18 in match high, and for the third consecutive match, 18th time of the season, 35th as a Rainbow Warrior, Tetrisky with double-figure kills. He had 20 of them the last time these two teams played 2 weeks ago down in Irvine. Hawaii has doubled up Long Beach here in the third, 10-5. Out of the timeout, serve just off the tape, Braun the first touch. Pazanti pushes it out, left side Varga down the line, and it lands in 6, serving 10. Our injury report brought to you by Hawaii Pacific Health, creating a healthier Hawaii. Well, for Long Beach State, there have been some issues with their number 2 outside hitter, Alex Condev. He's dressed here tonight, which was not the case 2 weeks ago. Dealing with some back issues. Has a brace on his left leg as well. Serve put in play. Sakanoko off the hands. Can't put it down. Pazanti on the set. Flips it. Gajek off the hands. Out of bounds. 7 serving 10. And of course for Hawaii, the lingering foot issues for Roman Payne. That foot injury that has sidelined him all year. But it's been nice to see the progression over the last few weeks. Ben Braun to serve. Floats it over. Knuckleball over. Taken overhead there by Rohr. Middle attack. Todd into the block. Bose recycle. Rosenthal will flip the script. Right side to Trisky. Rolls it over. Pazanti the diving dig. Hillis under it. Left side will go Varga. Two hands it off the block. Net moving. Nothing called. We play on. Beach recycle. Varga again off the hands. Catches to Trisky. Flat-footed back row. Long Beach State has scored the last 3 again on a serve coming from the middle blocker. On the serve, far side. Beach have scored the last 3. Sakanoko receiving first ball contact. He gets the set left side pin into the block. Bose recycle. Rolls the low Braun to. Braun the dig. Pazanti high and away. Left side Varga down the line off the touch. Beach rolling. They've scored the last 4. Head coach Charlie Wade calls for time. Hawaii led by 5. Beach have scored the last four. They trail here 9-10 here in set three of their match tied 1-1 apiece. This is Rainbow Warrior Volleyball on ESPN Honolulu.
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4: 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Harrison Kuroda on the call. Unseeded Pac-5 and the Trojans of Mililani. And first pitch just after 7 o'clock Hawaii time right here on ESPN Honolulu. Out of the break, serve put in play, taken by Roar. D-ball coming to Trisky. Down the line, he misfires. It goes wide right. Tied at 10, the Beach have scored 5 in a row. Braun again to serve, taken there by Greenwich. Nice 3-point pass. Left side, it will go. Sakanoko chips it down the line. Off of Gajek, and a souvenir into the crowd about 5 rows up. Luis Sakanoko, the first team ABC All-American here in 2026. 6 kills, make it 7 on 15 swings. Hawaii back in front here, 10, make that 11, serving 10. Roar, Rosenthal, Tan, Hawaii's front 3. Sakanoko to serve, into the net. 9th service error here from Hawaii, tied at 11 here in the third. Hawaii Volleyball on ESPN Honolulu brought to you by Enterprise Rent-A-Car. Jake Pazanti, the 6'3 redshirt freshman from just down the road in Huntington Beach. Middle of the box, hybrid serve, puts it in play, taken overhead there by Sakanoko to his right. To the middle, Todd blocked. Jackson Crist along with Skylar Varga. First hitting error from Todd. Beach, after being down by 5, lead here 12-11. They have scored 7 of the last 8 points. Hybrid serve taken there by Greenwich to his right. Rosenthal to the middle. Todd, the tip shot and the kiss to the Terraflex, all tied at 12. Born in Jacksonville, went to Ridge Point High School in Texas before playing his final year of high school ball for Alan Kabanting over at Moanalua High School. Was part of that Moanalua Big 3 that came to Hawaii a couple of years ago. And he's the only one left. Kearney off the bench to serve. Down the middle, taken by Larson. Set 3, tied at 12. Right side, Varga down the line off of Kearney. Can't control it. Kearney one and done from the service line. 13-12, Long Beach in front. Up in Northern California, Rainbow Warrior Baseball taking on UC Davis. That game now in the bottom of the 5th. Davis leading Hawaii 1-1. John Pacheco on the call over on our sister station, the new 1420, Hawaii's News and Sports. Varga serve into the net. Cold driver goes into the hazard. Varga top 2 in the conference, 11th nationally in aces per set. Nearly a half an ace per set. The Duke to the service line. 13 up. And the one that wears jersey number 13 puts it serving cross court. Right side, Gajek off the hand. Saved back row by Sakanoko. Bows the opportunity. Right side to Trisky off the block. Run through dig there by Larson. Now with the Beach. Left side, Hillis wipes it off the Hawaii block. 6'3" Dane Hillis has been a thorn in the Hawaii side the last two matches, as now he has become the 0-2 in place of Connor Bloom. And Hawaii has just not been able to slow him down. 2 of 3 hitting 667. Beach back in front here, 14 serving 13. Serve into the net from Jackson Crist. 14 all in the frame. Match tied, one set apiece. As some moisture being tended to on the side of the Rainbow Warriors again. This the third meeting in the NCAA tournament between Hawaii and Long Beach State. Hawaii won the final back here 4 years ago in Pauli, a 3-0 sweep over Long Beach State. Is now Reiki Miyazato, the Hawaii trainer, who has been very busy this season, has come on the Terraflex, and he's taking a look at Hawaii's floor captain and setter, Trent Rosenthal. Can't really tell what's being looked at or what's being worked on, other than maybe Rosenthal just needs some water. He did suffer some cramps 2 months ago in Long Beach. A handful of players, both from Hawaii and Long Beach, suffered from cramps in match one of that two-match series 2 months ago. Adrian Rohr to the service line. Tied at 14, set 3. High toss, pincher, cross court again. Larson pops it up. Pazanti left side. Hillis off the chest of Rosenthal. Tipped over. May have been an overreach by Braun. Not called. We play on. Tedrzyski rolls it off the block. Diving touch by Varga. Net violation called on the beach. Hawaii very adamant. They felt that ball did not cross the plane of the net. Braun reaching over. But in the eyes of our up official there, not enough to merit calling the overreach there. Kryatin Krzyzak, our up official here tonight. Hawaii leads 15-14 here, set 3. Roar serve off the tape. Larson the run through touch from Pazanti. He'll go right side. Gajek off the block. Beach recycle. High and away will go left side. Hillis down the middle. Save one-handed by there by Rosenthal. Sakamoko into the block. Beach on the opportunity. Middle attack. Braun off the chest of Rosenthal. Pinballs to the Terraflex. Tied at 15 here in the third. Hawaii serve receive will be active and busy. Sakamoko, Greenwich, and Rohr. Wojciech Gajek to the service line. Tied at 15. Sends it over, but sends it long. 16-15, Hawaii back in front. Again, Long Beach State making their 15th NCAA appearance, 20-11 overall all time, the defending national champs. Last year defeated Fort Valley State, Pepperdine, and UCLA to win their fourth NCAA title. Kaino will wait off the bench, keeps the serve in play, creates reasonable opportunity, some miscommunication, Rosenthal on the save, Rohr can't put it down on two. Beach in transition, Pazanti to the Bic, Varga tips it over, saved by Rosenthal from Rohr, high ball. Left side, Sakamoko chips it through the triple block. A huge natural point on the serve from Wade. Bowes retake the two-point lead, 17-15. Long Beach has one timeout left. Nick McCray will choose to use it here. Hawaii led by as many as five. Beach took the lead at 12-11. Back and forth we go. Hawaii now leads by two. 17 serving 15 in the third set, match tied. One set apiece. This is Hawaii Volleyball on ESPN Honolulu.
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4: On the bright stage here in Pauley Pavilion, Tip Volterra welcoming you back. National semifinal number 2. Big West Brawl, round number 4, meeting 107 all time between Hawaii and Long Beach. Out of the break, Wade serve. Wrist away down the line. Where did that come from? S. He was the best server at the final 6 over the summer. And out of a timeout, Kainoa Wade pulls driver, lands it on the green, rolls in for a hole-in-one. Ace number 28 for the sophomore from Kailua, 18-15. Wade takes the loft, rolls the serve and play. Varga the first touch. High ball, left side. Pillis blocked! 9-10 tag team for the block. Tatriski, Todd, shut the door. Block and roof. Get those roof towels, and there are a lot of them here in Pauley. Nearly every road venue we've come to here in Warrior Ball 26. We've dubbed it Banco East, and that has not changed here this afternoon into the early evening hours. There are a lot of Hawaii fans. Many of them went just down the way to the conference center here on campus. A nice send-off for this Hawaii group playing in this, their 10th national semifinal. 19-15, Hawaii in front. Wade serve, may have been long, but taken there by Bloom. Pazanti will keep it alive, the bump set. Gaik will free ball it over short, taken there by Tatriski. Rosenthal with options. The Bic, roar! Miss fires, it goes long. There was no touch. What a nice serving run there from Kainoa Wade, however, gives Hawaii the cushion. But the opportunity to go up by 5 doesn't come to fruition as the attack from Rohr goes long. Just his second hitting error of the match. 16 serving 19. Connor Bloom into the net. Hawaii the first to 20. 20 serving 16. Hawaii's front 3. Sakanoko, Todd, and Rosenthal. Tatriski to the service line. Hawaii leads by 4. Serve down the line, nicely popped up there by Larson. Varga cannot keep it alive. It is an ace as Varga goes head over heels and nearly hits the top of his head, falling over the media signage across from our broadcast position. A late birthday gift for Tatriski. Aces 20 and 21 on the season. Hawaii leads by 5. Spin serve off of Larson. Hoy leads by 5. Left side, Varga off hands. One-handed save there by Greenwich. Rosenthal tips it over. Can't put it down. Saved by Pazanti. D-ball. Gaik blocked! There is a no-fly zone in front of Wojciech Gaik. Louis Sakanoko along with Justin Todd. You've got to pay a toll to pass those 4 hands. 22-16. He might be public enemy number 1 in the eyes of Hawaii fans, but he was the number 1 option on the scouting report. And Wojciech Gaik, 8 kills, 22 swings, 8 hitting errors, hitting triple zero. Tatriski serve into the net. A side out gets Hawaii to 23. Against a server that has caused Hawaii some fits, that being Ben Braun. Floats it over cross court, taken by Sakanoko. The give and go back to Louis, left side, can't put it down, Bloom the dig. Pazanti, high ball. Left side, Varga, the high tip shot over the block. It lands in, 17, make that now 18, serving 22. as moisture being tended to on the side of Hawaii. Needing number 12 in the postseason, Hawaii leads the series. No surprise, slimmest of margin, 6-5. Ron will float it over, taken over there again by Sakanoko. He'll get the set left side through the double block and down. And that one may have jammed the thumb of the setter Pazanti. Add one more kill to the ledger of the AVCA first team All-American, Louis Sakanoko. 23-18. And the one that wears jersey number 23 to the service line. High toss, Spencer cuts it left, and it goes just wide. He has had some issues with the serving as of late. Speaking of Sakanoko, had 5 errors in the match against USC a week ago. 19 serving 23. Jake Pazanti will hybrid it over, taken over by Greenwich. Rosedahl on the run, the bump set. In system, left side roar into the block. Bose recycle, nicely saved there by Tetriski. Sakanoka will keep it alive. Rosenthal on 3, saved dug back row by Pazanti. Gajek into the block, Beach recycle. Bloom, left side, Varga over the block, diving dig by Sakanoka. Rosenthal with options, left side roar, wipes it down the line. There was a touch. Today, Magnifique from AR7, high flat off the block. And it is set point for the Green Agents off a trim. Set point serving 19 with Hawaii looking to take the match advantage back in their favor. Crowd on their feet. Many tea leaf in house, few Hawaiian flags as well. Todd down the runway, spin serve off of Larson. Nice 3-point pass. Pazanti, high ball. Left side, Gajek into the block, Beach recycle. Again, this time to the middle, Chris. Takes a little bit off of it, goes off the hands of Jordan. Sakamoto able to get that first touch in time. We play on 20, serving set point number 2. Skyler Varga to the service line, 20, serving set point number 2. It was tied at 15 all. Bows put the rubber slippers on their hands, and they have outscored the Beach 9-5 ever since. Varga to serve. Set point number 2. One-handed saved there by Roar. Sakanoka will chase it down as the Bows was in a free ball opportunity. Beach look to convert. Larson, Pazanti, right side, Gajek. Quick tempo right behind the center. Pazanti fooled Roar on that pin block attempt. We play on 21, serving set point number 3. Roar, Sakanoko, Greenwich, Hawaii serve received. Varga sends it long. Advantage back to Hawaii in the match score. 25-21, Hawaii takes the third frame and the lead in favor of the Bows. 2-1. 25-15, 18-25, 25-21. Number 2, Hawaii up 2-1 on number 3. Long Beach State. Chris Dutriski, 10 kills, a team high, hitting 238. Louis Sakanoko has been efficient, hitting 389, 8 of 18. Adrian Roar, 7 of 15, hitting 267. Match high, 13 kills from Skyler Varga. But Wojciech Gajek, after having over 18 kills in all three matches against Hawaii this year, has hit over 350 in all three of those matches this year. Gajek has been held in check. 9 kills, 25 swings, hitting 040. Opportunity is there for Hawaii. The advantage of the match score is theirs. 2-1, but the hardest thing to do in sports is to end a team season. Not only end a team season, but end your rival's season. That is what is in front of Hawaii right now. Bows up in the match score, 2-1. Take our two-minute break. Come back with the fourth frame from Pauley Pavilion. 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
4: Hawaii, it's 3:21 in the frame. Beach at 290. A pivotal 4-0 serving run from Kainoa Wade at 15-all gave Hawaii the 4-point cushion. Hawaii would eventually close out the frame to win it by 4, 25-21. And now the match score in favor of Hawaii, 2-1, 25-15, 18-25, 25-21. For the match stats, Hawaii hitting 329, 33 of 70, 4 aces, 19 digs, 10 blocks. The Beach hitting 234, 35 kills, 4 aces, 15 service errors, 4 blocks. Hawaii also siding out at nearly 70%. Tread Rosenthal to serve to start set number 4. Off of Hillis, it's an ace! Get off the tread tracker, advance it one more. Ace number 117 for the Duke. All Hawaii aces brought to you by Southern Turf Hawaii. They are real turf. A pair of pocket rockets for the Duke. Hawaii one love in the fourth. Down the line, the serve will go. Varga the pop-up. Pazanti to the middle. Chris, the attack can't be put down. Dug back by Hawaii. Greenwich the run-through save. Petrisky right side pin off the hands and out of bounds. A quick 2-0 lead. You may have heard the presser after practice yesterday when asked from members of the media, Travell Jordan, Quentin Greenwich, part of the Hawaii contingent in the official media press conference. Rosenthal served just off the tape. Popped the back row there by Pazanti. High ball, left side, Varga. Over and out. Beach want a touch, none is given. 3-0 for now, Hawaii leads. Beach will issue a challenge on that last play, and they will indeed do so. Sergio Gonzalez will look at the replay monitor, have the official replay review look at the monitor. While we wait, let's pause 10 seconds for station identification. This is the National Collegiate Men's Volleyball Championship right here on ESPN Honolulu.
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4: We mentioned the press conference yesterday that head coach Charlie Way was a part of with both Quentin Greenwich and Travell Jordan, Hawaii, who easily does the most media throughout the season, and we're so blessed and thankful for their opportunities all throughout the season here at Warrior Ball 26. But when asked, Quentin Greenwich, two words, it's personal. Granted, you might take it and say it is and make it say three words, but really, very quick answer from Greenwich, and Hawaii felt they left a lot of points on that table 2 weeks ago, had 7 aloha ball chances, couldn't convert. Up of the match 1-0, 2-1. After further review, call confirmed. No touch. Long Beach has lost their second challenge. They have one remaining. And many Hawaii players felt this match was personal. They looked forward to it. Now, granted, Hawaii did not look past USC. The Bows 1-4 against the Trojans. Rosenthal to serve. Hawaii leading 3-love in the fourth. Serve goes cross court. Larson on the reception. Bazanti to the middle. Chris wrist away to avoid the block. Scores the point. One serving three. But again, when the selection Sunday occurred 13 days ago, many fans looked at the bottom half of the bracket, and it looked oh so tantalizing. The Honolulu Regional, Long Beach Regional, the winners to meet up in the national semifinal here in Pauley Pavilion. Long Beach State dispersed of Loyola Chicago in straight sets. Hawaii would beat USC in four. That's where we sit here in the national semifinal. Serve put in play off of Sakanoko. The overpass opportunity taken care of there by Wojciech Gajek. Two serving three. And he's been kind of quiet here tonight. Speaking of Wojciech Gajek, 10 kills, 26 swings, but 8 hitting errors, hitting 077, well below his average of 334. Hybrid serve into the net by the freshman setter, Jake Pazanti. Four serving two. Good crowd on hand. Many Hawaii fans have made their way here to Pauley. Whether they flew in from the islands, made their way here from the greater Los Angeles area. Some driving from Michigan as well. Roar serve off of Larson. Hawaii leading by two. Pazanti will flip it. Right side, Varga. The tip shot over the block. Diving dig by Greenwich. Kept alive by Rosenthal. Right side, Tetriski into the block. Bows recycle. Sakanoko will keep it alive. Goes cross court, the set. Tetriski slaps it over. Dug back row by Larson. High ball left side. Gajek off hands. He will score. Three serving four here in the fourth. Again, it was announced earlier this week. Wojciech Gajek will indeed be going pro. He'll be playing in France for the same club team that Jakob Tella began his professional career. Plessis Robinson over in France. Connor Bloomer enters for the Beach in the front row. Serve rolled over. Sakanoko with a diving touch. Rosenthal will keep it alive. Left side, Sakanoko wipes it into the block. No one home on coverage. Tied at four here in the fourth. And Hawaii led 3-0. Beach have scored 4 of the last 5 points. Mentioned the tread trackers in terms of both aces and total assists. 2 aces tonight, 117 for the career. 2 shy of tying Brooks Sador for 4th place all time. Varga serve off the tape, nice receive by Roar. High ball, left side, Sakanoko chooses violence. Oh my word. Fastball to the pin, block was split. And an attack that his fellow countryman, Ingapeth, would love on that left side pin from Sakanoko. 5-4, Hawaii in front. 9 kills for the junior out of Perry. Chevelle Jordan to the front row. Justin Todd, serve unloads down the line. Popped up nicely there by Bloom. He'll get the set. Left side, into the triple block. Beach recycle. Pazanti will go back to Bloom. Left side, high tips out over the block. Net moving. Called on Chevelle Jordan. We're tied at 5. Another blocking violation called on Hawaii. Tied at 5 here in the fourth. Jackson Chris to serve. Keeps it in play. Rolls it off of both Greenwich and Roar for the service winner. Beach back in front here. 6 serving 5. Comes in number 4 in the Big West in aces per set. Top 15 in the country. .46 aces per set. Beach back in front here. 6-5. Chris unloads off of Greenwich. Goes back to back. When these two teams played in the series in the conference, Night number one, the Beach had 6 aces. Night number two, they had 3. Team that averages over 2 per set in their win 2 weeks ago had 9 against Hawaii. Here this evening, the Beach have 6. Jackson Christ has gone back-to-back with aces. Beach were down 3-0 to start. They now lead here 7-5. Christ the serve. Greenwich the reception. Roar from 30 feet off. Puts up a hittable ball. Right side to Trisky. Into the block. Covered by Greenwich. Bows recycle. Roar. Left side. Stock and local chips up the triple block. Beach will keep it alive. Varga. Instead, he goes underneath the net. Nothing is called. No double contact called as well. Hawaii plays through the points, and they get the point on the overpass put down on that left side. You could have called Varga for not only a center line violation, but also a double contact because the attack was first and touched by Hawaii, and nothing was called from both our up and down officials. Hawaii trailing here, 6 serving 7 here in the fourth. 25-15, 18-25, 25-21. Set scores in favor of Hawaii. Petrischi to serve near side. Keeps it in play. Larson the first touch from Pazanti. Middle attack. Braun. Wrist away. Scores the kill. 8 serving 6. Ben Braun just his 3rd kill as Wojciech Gajek hits the service line. Hawaii fans rarely boo, but you can hear them in the background. Gajek serve off the tape. Nice 3-point pass from Greenwich. Rosedahl, left side. Stock and local off the block. Saved back further by Greenwich, by Gajek. Bloom in transition. His attack can't be put down. Greenwich the run through dig. Over on 2. Setter's choice for Tred Rosenthal. Rosenthal came into tonight. 30 assists tying Albert Hanneman, Nate Zemiak for 5th place all time. He is 3 away from tying, 4 to pass. Sakamoko serve into the net. Another service error here from Hawaii for Louis Sakamoko. It has been a night to forget from the service line. That is now 6 service errors from Sakamoko. Out of the team's 12. Bloom keeps it in play. Handled there by Sakamoko. Hawaii trailing by 2. Left side. Roar off the block. Out of bounds. Tool time from Roar. His 8th kill. Hawaii trails 8 serving 9. Also that last kill from Sakamoko. Double digits now has 10. 4th consecutive. 19th of the season. And career number 36. Jordan to serve, floats it down the line, taken over hither by Bloom. Left side, Varga into the block, no one home on coverage. Rosenthal along with Todd, all tied at 9. Jordan to serve, floats it down the line, taken over hither by Bloom. Misplayed, kept alive, Pazanti the run through Bumstead. Varga will slap it over cross court, easily dug by Sakamoko. Hawaii with options. D-ball to Trisky, misses wide left. Opportunity for Hawaii to capitalize. Cannot do so. Trisky hits it wide. Serve put in play. Roar the tip shot. Misses wide left. Back-to-back hitting errors here from Hawaii. Beach now back in front by 2. 11 serving 9. Hawaii hitting 305. The Beach at 236. Closer of cross court. Greenwich the run through pass. Rosenthal the middle to Todd. Right into the block of Jackson Christ. At both timeouts, Hawaii electing not to use them here. And Hawaii led 3-0. Braun again to serve. Floats it over, taken by Greenwich. Hawaii trailing by 3. Left side, Roar off the hands. Can't be put down. Braun the dig. From Bloom, high ball. Left side goes to Varga. Off the edge of the block. Run through save there by Greenwich. On the run is Rosenthal. Left side goes to Rohr. Down the line, touch the back row by Gajek. Condition ball from Pazanti. High and away. Left side, Varga. Triple blocked off the chest of the beach. Kept alive. Third touch. No dice. Cannot be free ball over. For the 11th time this season, Hawaii double-digit blocks. They now have 12. As the law firm of Rosenthal, Todd, and Rohr send it back. And serving 12 here in the fourth. Bows up 2-1 in the match. Rosenthal served cross-court. Larson the first touch. Tight to the tape. Pazanti loses. There is no joust. Pazanti falls on his backside. They say the ball was right on the plane of the net. Nothing was called. The attack hit wide by the beach. Hawaii takes the point. 11 serving 12. The delay here is some moisture being tended to on the side of the beach. Also Wojciech Gajek retying the shoelace. That was an attack from Jackson Chris through the middle that was hit wide. And you couldn't call a back row attack on the center Pazanti because he is front row. So they say the ball was on the plane, 50-50 ball. Rosenthal the serve. There's no call by the linesman. Nobody saw it. And they call it out. Up official calls long. Both linesmen don't issue a call. You've got four linesmen on the line, and no one made a call. 13-11 off the service error. Pazanti hybrids it over. Roar the overhead reception. Middle attack. Todd got it. Justin Todd through the middle now. 4 kills, 8 swings. Bowes trail 12, serving 13. AR7 to the service line. Todd to Trisky, Sakanoga, Hawaii's front three. Serving the net from Rohr. 14, serving 12. Hawaii, who had a season-high 27 service errors last Saturday at home against USC. Tonight, 14. Skylar Varga to serve. Beach lead, 14-12, going right to left. Serve put in play off of Greenwich. Tight to the tape. Rosenthal the set. To no one in particular, Sakanoga will free ball it over. Advantage Beach. Mill attack. Jackson Christ scores the kill. 15 serving 12. Beach in front. We've reached the media timeouts. We will step aside as well. Hawaii led early, 3-love. It has been all Beach ever since. And at the turn in the fourth, 15-12 in favor of Long Beach State. 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
4: Hawaii hitting 291 for the match, 39 of 86, 14 hitting errors. The beach, 41 of 93, 21 hitting errors. Hawaii hitting the beach, 291 to 215. Chris Petrisky, team high 11 kills. Luis Sakanoko with 10. 19th of the season, 36th of his career for Sakanoko with 10 or more kills. For Petrisky, 3 straight, 18th of the season, 35th of his career. Skylar Varga to serve, out of the timeout, 15 serving 12. Serve cross-court, handled there by Rohr. Rosenthal, left side, Sakanoko misses it wide right. Hawaii needing to settle down and get a side out here. Fifth hitting error of the set. 16 serving 12. Varga again applying pressure off of Rohr. Rosedahl will flip it right side to Trisky with nobody up on the line. Goes off the edge of the soft block of Bloom. Kill number 12 as Finn Kearney will check in for Justin Todd here at 13 serving 16. Hawaii needing a couple of natural points here in this, our second national semifinal in the fourth set. Hawaii leads our best of five, 2-1. Kearney serve off the tape. Varga the first touch. Pazanti left side. Bloom down the line gets it in. Kearney one and done from the service line. 17-13. Beach in front.

0: Jackson Chris, the next server for head coach Nick McCray. 17-13 in the fourth. Match in favor of Hawaii, 2-1. First the serve, that one long. Watched long by Greenwich, given the verbal cue from Roar. That one in English, not in French. Of course, Roar from Lyon, France. Greenwich from Hamilton, Ontario. Petrisky to serve, near side, into the net it will go. Another service error from Hawaii. 18-14 in the fourth set. Dayek to the service box. Long Beach in the set four, leading 18-14. Serve rolled over, that one well out of bounds. 15 looking at 18. Of the 86 sets have gone to the middle. Todd with 4 kills on 8 swings. Jordan 4 kills on 5 attacks. Sakanoko to the service line. Keeps it in play. Varga the first touch. Misplayed. Run through bump set there from the libero Larson. Attack left side from Bloom. Saved by Greenwich. Tight to the tape. Rose all the attack in the block. Cover there by Jordan. High ball left side. War. Wipes it off the block. Out of bounds. What a second ball there from Travell Jordan. Natural point here from Hawaii. They trail 16, serving 18. Timeout called by Long Beach State. We will step aside as well. Luis Sakanoko to the service line on the other side of our timeout. Hawaii trailing in the frame, 16, serving 18. Bows up in the match, 2-1. This is Hawaii Volleyball on ESPN Honolulu.
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3: 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Holy cow.
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0: Hawaii led early in the frame, 3-0. The Beach, they've led by as many as 5. Bows trail 16, serving 18 in the fourth. Out of the timeout, Sakanoko to the service line. High toss, keeps the serve in play, creates free ball opportunity. From Greenwich to Rosenthal. The middle, Jordan off the touch, out of bounds. Here come the Bows, 17, serving 18. Sakanoko again to the service line. Has not been his night from the service line this evening. Hawaii trailing 17, serving 18. Serve again, kept in play. Cross court will go off of Larson. Left side, Bloom off the chest of Sakanoko. Hawaii keeps it alive. Jordan's second touch takes Roar all the way to the media signage. Good effort from Roar. Can't get to it in time. Beach side out, 19, serving 17. Honor Bloom, the next server for Long Beach State. Good contingent has made its way up the 405 from Long Beach. Bloom the serve off of Greenwich. Here come the Bows. Rosendahl on the big Sakanoko. Catches it flush. Flight 23 cleared for takeoff from the big. Ainoa Wade off the bench to serve for Charlie's company. Hawaii chasing a single point. 18 serving 19. Wade serve down the line off of Varga. Misplayed. Beach get a swing. Right side. Gayek misses wide right. Hawaii has erased the deficit. A 19 all game in the fourth.

0: He did it in the third. Can he do it here in the fourth? Wade to the box. 19 all, set four. Wade serve off of Larson. Pulls Pesanti off the net. He'll go left side. Varga blocked. Covered. That one from Larson. To the middle. Braun blocked. Solo! Full send mode just in time. Hawaii has erased the deficit. A lot of these Hawaii boys love to go body surfing at Sandy's. They drop barrel Justin Todd, the latest. A lucky 13th block solo style. JT9, send it back. Hawaii back in front, 20 serving 19. Beach call for time, we'll take it as well. Bows the first to 20 in the fourth. This is Hawaii Volleyball on ESPN Honolulu.
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0: Off the monster block from Justin Todd. Hawaii back into the lead, 20 serving 19. Out of the timeout called by Long Beach State. Wade the serve. It catches the base. No, it's called out. If you're Hawaii, you've got a challenge. And head coach Charlie Wade, very quick to issue the challenge here. It was ruled in by the linesman. Up official overturned it. And there are a lot of Hawaii fans right on that baseline. And as immediately as it was overturned, the call was, Hawaii's fans making their point to let head coach Charlie Wade know to issue the challenge. You can see Randy Stoklos in attendance as well. Former Rainbow Warriors father, Devin Johnson's dad in-house. Of course, the bright orange jacket, you can't miss it from anywhere. Devin's also in-house as well. For now, it is a 20-20 game in the fourth, pending our third challenge from Hawaii. Original call was ball ruled out, and they confirmed the call, rather. Serve does indeed go out. It was called in by the linesman. Overturned by our up official, called it out. And why not? Here in the fourth, tied at 20. Race to five, must win by two. As Ben Braun to the service line, but a nice turn by Wade. Hawaii has had issues with the receiving of Braun's float serve. Greenwich with a nice three-point pass. Rosendahl, the big Sakanoko off the tape, then the block out of bounds. Advantage Hawaii. Louis puts down kill number 12. Fred Rosendahl to the service line. Advantage Hawaii here in the fourth. 21 serving 20. Serve in the net by the Duke. Fred Rosendahl with 33 assists tonight has passed Nate Zemiak for fifth place all time in Hawaii volleyball history. 21 all, set four. Pesanti to serve. Hybrids it over. Taken there by Greenwich to his right. Rosendahl will go high and away. Left side to Trisky. Off the edge of the block. Change of pace there from KT10. Advantage Hawaii. 22 serving 21. and Hawaii get a natural point late. 22 serving 21. Bowes up in the fourth. Roar the serve, taken over by Larson to his left. Pazanti will go right side. Varga blocked, covered, kept alive by Pazanti with the setter out. It goes to Hillis, high and away. Left side, Gajek blocked again! Justin Todd closes the seam! And the ABCA honorable mention All-American puts down another block. That is now 10 blocks for Todd. 23 looking at 21. Roar the serve off the tape. Varga misplays it. Larsa on the run through keeps it alive. Varga will send the free ball chance. Taken by Greenwich. Options for Rosenthal. The pick. Roar. Got it. We've reached the Aloha Ball brought to you by Outrigger Hotels and Resorts. Stand up, Hawaii. All rise for Aloha Ball. The hardest thing to do in sports. Close out a team and their season. Hawaii is 1 point away from ending their rival's season here in Pauli. The Frenchman from Lyon, the serve for the match. Beach must play perfect. Roar pulls driver, goes long. Hawaii has a timeout remaining. And head coach Charlie Wade will issue it here as the floor captain and the multi All-American Skylar Varga to the service line. We'll have to wait about it for another 2 minutes. We will keep it here as Hawaii is called for timeout. Justin Todd has come up clutch. And again, 15 days ago was out in the early portion of that match against UC San Diego with that ankle injury. Less than a week later, fully healthy and a full participant in the match against USC last Saturday. May not have been given a whole lot of opportunities here tonight. Offensively, 4 of 8 hitting 250, but Justin Todd, a career-high 10 blocks, has led the Manoa Roofing Company. And they have set up shop here in Los Angeles. Long Beach State, the number 2 team in the country in blocks per set, being outblocked here tonight 14-6. Aloha ball number 2 for the Warriors, and the chance here in Benko East, aka Pauli Pavilion, of Let's Go Bows. Hawaii 1 point away from dethroning the reigning national champs. Varga to serve. Beach must play perfect. Low toss from Varga. Serve down the middle. Handle off of Greenwich. Rosenthal will keep it alive. Right side to Trisky. Griffin rip. Off the double block. And out of bounds. Not the greatest of passes. Greenwich did just enough. And the All-American first team setter, Tread Rosenthal, puts the rubber slippers on his hands. Sets up KT10. Goes high flat off the block. Flash those shakas around Pauli Pavilion. There will be a new national champ here in 2026. We're stone's throw away from beaches in Los Angeles. It is a beach cleanup here in Los Angeles, inside Pauli Pavilion. Form those shakas with both hands and flash them high. Shakas up to the national championship. And we will see you Monday night in Los Angeles with a championship at stake. Swept the regular season series. We're denied of going back-to-back in the conference tournament championship final. The Beach will take the conference tournament title. Hawaii season will play in the final match of 2026. E kahi, e lua, e kolu, and aloha. Pack it up. Let's go home. Hawaii will extend their stay in Los Angeles by a couple of days. Final score in Pauley Pavilion. Bows in four. 25-15, 18-25, 25-21, 25-22. With the loss, the defending national champions are done in 2026. Long Beach State ends their season at 25-5. And for the first time since March 21st, Long Beach is on the other side of a match result. Three of the five losses have come at the hands of Hawaii. Two seed moves on. No upset here by seed. Win number 29 feeling oh so fine in Pauley. It ties the program record for most amount of wins. Behind 14 kills, including the match winner from Christian Tetriski. 12 from Luis Sakanoko. 10 from War. A career-high 10 blocks for Justin Todd. Get that bracket and advance Hawaii into the national final. An all Big West affair here inside Pauley Monday afternoon. Number 2 seed Hawaii and UC Irvine on Monday afternoon for a title. Hawaii out hits Long Beach State 337-200. Skylar Varga for 13 kills in his final match as a beach attacker. Wojciech Gajek was held in check. 11 kills on 28 swings. He hit 071. We mentioned the postgame presser last week, or rather yesterday afternoon after Hawaii's practice inside Pauley. When asked of Quentin Greenwich his thoughts of round number 4 with Long Beach State. Two words. It's personal. And all the bulletin board was needed, and that material was needed after the double shakas down from Wojciech Gajek. And if you're a Hawaii fan, flash those shakas high, because win number 29 is feeling oh so fine, and Hawaii playing for a national title on Monday afternoon. The Hawaii crowd serenading the players on the floor. Let's go, Bows will be heard multiple times on Monday afternoon in all Big West Championship affair. Hawaii and UC Irvine for a title on Monday. As Hawaii ends the season for Long Beach State, there will be a new national champion 2026. Hawaii in four, 25-15, 18-25, 25-21, 25-22. We'll take a break, come back with the post-match show on the other side. This is Hawaii Volleyball on ESPN Honolulu.
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0: Wade serve off of Larson. Full Swazanti off the net. He'll go left side. Varga blocked. Covered. That one from Larson. To the middle. Braun blocked. Solo. Full send mode just in time. Hawaii has erased the deficit. Hawaii was down by as many as four in that fourth set. The Bows caught the beach at 19-all, courtesy of that clutch service turn from Kainoa Wade, as we will be joined here post-game shortly from first-year assistant coach Donan Cruz, adorned in lei, got to see his former program in the semifinal in the first one, losing four to UC Irvine. Coach, welcome into the post-game show. Take us through your initial thoughts right now.
12: Yeah, man, the guys battled. I think 18-15 we were down in set four, and I think we take the time out there, and the conversation was just around the fact that we're up 2-1, and we're going to get an opportunity, and we thought we would make the plays through a little block in defense, one serve turn late. So I think that was JT, Kainoa coming in, getting us to 20s. That was just crazy. Pretty electric environment. Stoked that we had so much support here, and when you're down like that and battling injury at the same time or fatigue, like, unreal for us. So stoked that we got the W there.
0: There's so many ways we can look at the match and who really performed well. You can go specifically for stats. Chris Dutrisky, team high 14 kills. Sakanoko adds in 12. Roar with 10. But how about the blocking of Justin Todd? You're facing Long Beach State, the best blocking team in the country, number two nationally, over 2.6 per set. Career best. 10 blocks for Justin Todd. You guys outblocked the beach here, 14-6.
12: Yeah. Again, you know, we use the serve sub for JT. I think Finn goes in for him, and he kind of serves in. They get the point. He comes out, and we kind of turn to JT, and we said, hey, you're going to either end on the service line, or we're going to end this game with you blocking the ball. So I think he had the right mentality, and, man, just – you know, it's like the ebbs and flows of the game. We just played good at the right time, and in set four, it was like resilience and hard work. And I thought our guys just battled and knew that that we were going to come out on the winning end.
0: Talk about the serving subs, of course, both Finn Kearney, but how about what Kainoa Wade did here tonight? Clutch 4-0 run in the third, gave you guys the four-point lead. That cushion gave the four-set point victory. And then that 3-0 run late in the fourth to help eclipse that four-point deficit. Didn't get you guys the lead or the tie, but gave you the advantage to being down by just one and giving just you guys that chance to make the comeback.
12: Yeah, man, I give Kainoa, that's like a lot of hard work in the making between his experience with Team USA, and then quite honestly, he's carried a heavy workload when he was playing at Kamehameha. So, like, these moments, he's, like, born for this kind of stuff. So when he comes in, he's always, I'm ready, and no better person to be behind in points and have him go back to the service line. So proud of how he played. I know it's a special moment for coach too, you know, to be able to see your son come in and be a guy that helps us out. That's just a pretty cool story and amazing effort by him.
0: We see you here courtside and may not be able to hear this through the microphone, but we can see your eyes starting to well up a little bit, because not only do you have a whole lot of lei, one of your main reasons for after leaving Ball State to come to Hawaii, come home a little bit. Yes, you're from Guam, but you have family from Maui, from Baldwin alum as well, but to have the opportunity to coach for the program that you grew up watching from the Valley Isle, of course you brought Grandview to Benko Arena as well, but just the opportunity for you to coach for this program ties the program record, 29 wins with one more match to play.
12: Wow, yeah. I mean, this is special for anybody that steps foot on the court and steps foot in the UH campus for men's volleyball. So while it's special for me, absolutely amazing. My kids and my wife are in the stands, and just to see all this come true, man, is awesome.
0: You look at the three previous meetings with Hawaii and Long Beach. You guys got the regular season series sweep in March. They got the better of you in that five-set thriller 2 weeks ago in Irvine for the conference title. Wojciech Gajek, who had over 20 or had 18 or more kills in all three matches, hit over 350 in all three of those as well. Was he the number one option on the scouting report? Because you look at the stats tonight, 11 kills, hits 071, and has 9 hitting errors as well.
12: Yeah, you know, we actually thought coming into it, it was going to be really hard for him to replicate that game. So we really wanted to make sure that we didn't lose sight of Skyler, who's been just a staple for that program. Amazing career for him too. But, you know, we just thought, hey, let's not worry about what happened. We're now more prepared. Someone going back-to-back matches with 20-plus points is just a tough thing to do. So, you know, he had a good match last time. And for us, it was just more about, hey, let's try to turn the page, come into tonight knowing that, you know, we want a little bit of payback there, you know, for that loss. So happy we lost in the championship so we could win here.
0: You look at tonight's lot, wondered how the crowd would be with UCLA being upset last Saturday in their regional final here to UC Irvine. We've dubbed all road venues as Banco East, whether it's been to Penn State, Stanford, Long Beach, Irvine a couple times, UC San Diego as well. For those that weren't in this building here tonight, describe Banco East that was Paul Pavilion here this evening.
12: You should have a sense of pride if you're listening in or if you're watching, because we travel well and we're supported well, and that's not just people flying up, that's people flying in from wherever they live in the mainland, people driving in, and, you know, it's just amazing to see the amount of support that rallies around this university, this athletic department, and obviously this men's volleyball program, and we take nothing more pride in anything else than to come out and give our best effort, and I think our guys did exactly that tonight.
0: I know you're going to celebrate tonight. All the eyes and thoughts will be on UC Irvine tomorrow to get ready for Monday's final. You played them twice. You beat them twice, 18-16, first match in five, a sweep a night later. Quick scattering report of what you saw earlier tonight with the Anteaters.
12: Yeah, you know, to be very honest, we were pretty locked in on what we were doing, man. We said, let's just get Long Beach, and then we'll come in and be ready for that second match. And if it's Irvine, there's familiarity. But obviously, you know, Darcy could get going. Jokanovic, really good player. But, you know, we're going in there with confidence. And, man, this is a national championship. Very few people get an opportunity to play in this kind of match. And I think this group, the way Tread battles tonight, like, we're ready to go. And it didn't matter who was going to be on the other side. But for us to know it's a familiar opponent, I think it's going to make our scout a little bit less time consuming. And at this point, man, it's, you know, anybody's game, but we feel really confident going into Monday.
0: Go find the family, give them some hugs. It was almost 2.5 hours here tonight. Go see them. Thanks, coach. We will see you on Monday. Bo's playing for a title.
12: Thank you.
0: So assistant coach Donan Cruz joining us on the post game show. We'll take our final break and we will wrap it up here from Pauley Pavilion on the other side. Bo's in four over arch rival Long Beach State. Hawaii ties a program record with 29 wins and an opportunity to go for win number 30 and a national championship in front of them, and the only team remaining in their way, fellow Big West Conference member, UC Irvine. Bo's in four. On the other side, our final numbers from Pauley Pavilion. This is Hawaii Volleyball on ESPN Honolulu.
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0: Keeps it serving play. Chris Rebel opportunity. Some miscommunication. Rosendahl on the save. Roar can't put it down on two. Peach in transition. Bazanti to the big. Varga tips it over. Saved by Rosenthal from Roar. High ball. Left side. Sakanoko chips it through the triple block. A huge natural point on the serve from Wade. Bose retake the two-point lead. 17-15. 25-15, 18-25, 25-21, 25-22. Beach access closed on a Saturday evening here in Los Angeles. Hawaii ends the 11-match win streak of Long Beach State as they will head back down the 405 and probably hit some traffic making their way back to the LB. 11-match win streak gone. A season comes to an end at 25-5. The winners of the Big West Conference finishes their season in the national semifinal. For the Rainbow Warriors, 29-5 overall. It ties the program record for wins with an opportunity to play on Monday for win number 30 and the national title as they will take on fellow conference member UC Irvine. Before we get to our final numbers and our final thoughts from Pauley Pavilion, we pause 10 seconds for station identification. 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
0: Also, a pretty cool moment here as we welcome back here to Pauley Pavilion here, courtside. Tiff Wells here. A pretty cool moment here coming behind us is current Rainbow Warrior, former GCU Lope middle blocker Travell Jordan catching up and talking story with his former head coach from GCU, now the women's head coach here for UCLA, Matt Worley. So a nice little reunion of sorts right behind us is Jordan able to help his squad here tonight in the middle. 5 of 6, it's 8:33, 2 digs and 2 blocks. For Hawaii, their final numbers, they're brought to you by, our final stats are, they're brought to you by Hawaiian Financial Federal Credit Union for life. Hawaii hits 337, 47 of 95, 15 hitting errors, 5 aces, 18 service errors, 25 digs. But the story of the night was the Mauna Roofing Company open for business here in Los Angeles for a 14th time this season. Hawaii with double-digit blocks, and they put on a show here tonight inside Pauley behind a career-high 10 from Justin Todd. Hawaii out blocks the number one team in the conference and number two nationally in blocks per set here this evening, 14-6. For Hawaii, we mentioned they hit 337. Christian Tetriski, team-high honors with 14 kills at 286. Adds in two aces, a dig, and three blocks. Luis Sakanoko, 12 of 25, it's 360. Three assists, five digs, and two blocks. Right behind him, his fellow countryman, Adrian War, 10 of 21, it's 286. Two assists, three digs, and also three blocks. To the middle we go, Javel Jordan, 5 of 6, it's 833. Two blocks and two digs. Justin Todd offensively wasn't given a whole lot of opportunities here this evening. 4 of 8, 2 hitting errors to 250, but came up big when it was needed at the front line. We mentioned it earlier, career high 10 blocks for Justin Todd. He was in on 10 of the 14 for Hawaii here this evening. Tred Rosenthal picks up aces number 116 and 117. He now sits too shy of Brooke Sidor for fourth place all time in Hawaii volleyball history. But more importantly, he passes Nate Zemiak with his 36 assists tonight. Rosenthal now fifth place all time in career assists, as he is now around 600 or so away from fourth place all time, but more than likely we'll get that in 2027. For Quentin Greenwich, 8 digs, 2 assists. Finn Kearney off the bench, kept all of his serves in play. But what a job by Kainoa Wade. Has one ace here this evening, but it was his service turn in the third that gave Hawaii that 4-0 run to give the Bows the opportunity to close it out and win by 4, 25-21. And then that mini 3-0 run when Hawaii was down by 4 midway through the frame at 16-12. Hawaii able to tie that set up at 19-all, became 20-all, and then Hawaii able to close it out eventually on the third Aloha Ball chance. The 14th and final kill from Christian Tetriski sets off pandemonium in here in Pauley as Hawaii ends the season of their arch rival Long Beach State. And Hawaii, who started the season the earliest ever in program history, January 2nd, all the way back home against NJIT, they will be playing the final match of the 2026 season on May 11th, 2 days from now, as Hawaii moves into the national final for a seventh time in program history. Hawaii 7-3 in their appearances in the semifinal all time. And Hawaii back into the national final for the first time since 2022 when we were here inside Pauley Pavilion. The Beach hit 200 for the match, 43 of 100, 23 hitting errors, 6 aces, 18 service errors, 23 digs, 6 blocks. Leading the way in his final match as an attacker for the Beach, he will graduate in a couple of weeks. Skylar Varga, 13 of 31, will hit 290. 3 blocks and 2 assists along with 2 digs as well. Probably we'll see Varga announcing where he'll go pro shortly, who will also be in the Canadian national team gym. Also, for what we have seen on social media as well, the final match for Wojciech Gajek, 11 of 28, the freshman All-American, hits just 071 here this evening. He was slowed down from the beginning and couldn't fight his way out of hitting in the triple zeros. He ended up hitting here tonight 071, 1 block and 4 digs. And he provided all the bulletin board material needed to both this Hawaii program, but also to the fans with what was done 2 weeks ago down in Irvine. Hawaii fans may forgive, but they won't forget what happened 2 weeks ago down in Irvine. And if you're from High Life, that clothing company benefited off of what was done 2 weeks ago as Hawaii goes shakas up here in Pauley Pavilion. 25-15, 18-25, 25-21, 25-22. Bows in a rout in set one, led by as many as 8 midway through, 17-9 before winning the frame by 10, 25-15. It was all Beach in set number two, 25-18 after a 5-all set score. The Beach able to tie the match up one set apiece. And then in the third set, again with a 15-all set score, Kainoa Wade off the bench, his clutch service run of 4-0, giving Hawaii the cushion in the third frame to close it out by 4. And then in the fourth set with Hawaii trailing by 4, again, clutch Kainoa Wade off the bench, provides the service run to get Hawaii back into the set, as again for Hawaii able to close it out on the 14th and final kill from Christian Tetriski, as the Bows defeat the reigning national champs and they take 3 of 4 in the series this season. They got the better of Long Beach in the regular season twice, lost the conference tournament final in 5. But the last laugh comes from those wearing the green H top of trim with a shade of black, where Hawaii now is at 14-0, wearing those black alternate threads in a match that lasted 2 hours and 5 minutes. Tickets issued tonight. What a crowd. 9,409 here inside Banco East, a.k.a. Pauley Pavilion, and many Hawaii fans in-house. And we will guarantee you this, that on Monday there will be even more Hawaii fans. Whether you were on the fence, maybe you want to come to Pauley, maybe not. You wait and sit through traffic. If you've got the means to come to L.A. on Monday, yes, it's a 4 o'clock local time first serve. If you're thinking about it, if you're on the fence, if you're on the island, if you're in Los Angeles, shoot, we've even had people that have flown in, driven in from Michigan that have made their way here to Pauley Pavilion. If you're thinking of coming, if you're on the fence, come to Pauley. The 2026 National Championship Final will be one to remember, because it will be a Big West party, and both Irvine and Hawaii will be playing in the National Final. As Hawaii defeats the national champs from last year, there will be a new champ in 2026, but it will be a member of the Big West Conference. And gone is the back-to-backs that have been going through the last decade or so. Of course, started with Ohio State, of course, Long Beach as well, Hawaii and Long Beach again, and also UCLA as well. Long Beach won in 2025. New champ here in 2026. Again, time of the match, 2 hours and 5 minutes, 24 ties, 8 lead changes. On the 14th and final kill from Christian Tetriski, Hawaii moves on, survives, and advances into the national final on Monday again. First serve, 4 o'clock Pacific, 1 o'clock Hawaiian time, middle of the workday. You don't want to get busted by your boss. 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As again, first serve Pacific time, 4 o'clock. Hawaiian time will be 1 o'clock. Our coverage from Pauley will begin at 3:30 local, 12:30 Hawaiian, right here on ESPN Honolulu. And again, if you're coming to that match, if you're a Hawaii fan, wear your best green here inside Banco East, a.k.a. Pauley Pavilion. As Hawaii goes, ekahi, elua, ekolu, and aloha. We'll pack it up. We'll head on home. We'll see you Monday night. Bows and anteaters for a title, as that will about wrap things up here from Pauley Pavilion here in Los Angeles. A very special thanks to Kalei Pagud back in our ESPN Honolulu studios. Always a pleasure to work with you. So for everyone here at ESPN Honolulu, I'm Tiff Wolf saying so long, aloha, here from Pauley Pavilion in Los Angeles, as you've been listening to another edition of Warrior Ball 26. Final score one more time from the continent. Double Shaka's up. Number 2 seed Hawaii 3, 3rd seeded Long Beach State 1. Also, an early and happy Mother's Day to all of you listening out there as well. So until Monday night here in Los Angeles, have a great rest of your Saturday. Don't forget, coming up in about an hour's time, the 2026 Wale Ionimine Foundation HHSA Division I Baseball State Championships, with Harrison Kuroda on the call from Les Murakami Stadium, Pac-5 against Mililani. So again, until Monday night, have a great rest of your Saturday. Enjoy the weekend. Happy early Mother's Day. And please drive home safely.
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18: And you are now in Minnesota on top of the Wolves-Spurs series. So let's turn there. I was looking over your Twitter feed, and you had a great back and forth with Jaden McDaniels, where he was quoted as saying, it seems as if Victor Wembanyama is now 8 feet tall. He's not in the 7 feet range, Anthony. He's gaining as we speak, because he's just having a block party at the expense of the T-Wolves. So in all seriousness, how does Chris Finch and company attempt to get cleaner looks at the basket with Wemby still very much in the mix in this series?
22: I mean, Wemby's insane. I mean,
2: it's like the difference between 7 and 7'6" is like the difference between 6 and 6'6", right? You know, like I'm watching the game yesterday, and like, you know, I know Rudy Gobert well, and I watched Rudy Gobert in the last series tower over people. Rudy Gobert is being towered over, right? You know, Rudy Gobert's 7'3" and he's looking up. And like, I just think we are seeing a historic NBA player come into his own. What was the stat line last night? Y'all might have it. I think it was like 39, 15, 5 blocks.
3: Yeah, it was an Olajuwon type of night. Yeah.
2: Yeah. Yeah. In game one, he had 12 blocks. It wasn't even actually a very good game for him, except from the block category. But it's been interesting because I've been around the Wolves these whole playoffs. I covered the Timberwolves Nugget series, and honestly, like, Minnesota, despite being the sixth seed, was extraordinarily confident going into that series. Jaden McDaniels is often like the barometer of that, the way he talks. I mean, you guys probably saw some of the quotes he was saying about Denver after game two, right? Like, I've never heard a player so disrespectful of an opponent in the middle early in a series than he was. And you mentioned the back and forth today. I mean, you have a lot of Minnesota guys that are just like, we don't know what to do. We're getting into the lane. We're trying to shoot these 12-foot floaters, and we're having to throw these, you know, basketballs towards the sky to even get it over his hands. I mean, to be in the arena and to see this guy, like, it is, I mean, he's almost an impossible guy to play against in some ways. And like, I don't, if you just take Wimby out of the equation, I actually really like Minnesota's talent compared to San Antonio's talent, but Wimby just changes the game.
3: Yeah, that's a big take him out of the game. Yeah, I like that. All right, so Anthony Edwards, you've been following this Minnesota team. Obviously, went down with the injury in the opening round. Comes back, looks pretty good in the last game. Does he have something in his bag that can he have one of those takeover nights that can get you a win?
2: I mean, yes, I think so. I mean, this crowd's going to be insane. I'm actually out here in Minnesota tonight. They had a big NHL playoff game. I don't follow the NHL that well, but there was a lot of NHL fans out here tonight. It's a crazy city, crazy atmosphere. I actually thought Edwards really played well last night. Well, I think he finished with about 32 and 40 minutes. The knee feels pretty healed. Everybody you talk to just talks about his insane healing powers in a lot of ways, but you look last night, it's like Edwards was the one trying to drag him to the finish line, but you know, Julius Randle goes, I think, something like 3 of 12. I think McDaniels was like 5 of 22. Like, he needs help. He needs offensive help. And some of that is like some of these guys have to finish over Wembanyama, which is very difficult. But to answer your question, like, I do think Edwards has, like, I think he's healed enough to where, like, he could give you a 40-point night. He needs more, you know, he needs more help, and maybe he just needs a bad night from some of the Spurs.
18: Keith wanted me to throw in a question about the Minnesota Wild to
3: you,
18: Anthony, and have you break down their 5-1 victory over the Avalanche to now get the first victory in the series.
2: I have absolutely no expertise on that. All I could tell you is that the city of St. Paul and Minneapolis seem to be very excited about it. That's about all I could tell you.
3: Yeah, it's a good start. You know, Kaprizov with a quick goal, Quinn Hughes with a goal. Nice night for the Wild. They needed that down 2-0 in the series, but now it's 2-1. Yeah, just throwing it out there for everybody.
18: Absolutely. This is where we bring the insight that nobody else gets. But see, I had better judgment, Anthony. I said, you've got a lot on your plate balancing Steve Kerr news and the T-Wolves and the Spurs. So I saved you. Don't worry about it. We have your back here on ESPN Radio. He's Anthony Slater, all over the latest on the NBA front, ESPN NBA senior writer. Anthony, thanks so much for hopping on, and enjoy the rest of the series. We look forward to talking down the road.
2: I appreciate y'all.
18: Absolutely. Our pleasure. Some great stuff.
3: Did we just turn into a hockey Slater show?
18: Who knows? We may have to expand our horizons here on game night. You never know what we could turn a segment into.
3: Yeah.
18: Just a warning for our listeners. Hey, we got a lot of time still. We're here till 1 a.m. Eastern. The night, or the morning, I should say, is young, at least from our perspective. But in all seriousness, Cleveland and Detroit are having all of a sudden a little bit of a battle royale. Are the Cavs a serious threat now to the Pistons? Well, we're going to put that under the microscope. And curious your perspective, a question that Keith threw out to me earlier in the program. The Sixers or the Lakers, who do you think has a reasonable shot to take a game and make things interesting. 888-729-3776, 888-SAY-ESPN. And if you'd rather just stay hidden behind the computer, send all of your hate to at Keith Irizarry, that's one word, or, of course, at Lance Meadow, one word as well, last name, M-E-D-O-W. That's coming up on Game Night, ESPN Radio and ESPN App.
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0: Shai Gilgeous-Alexander, 23 points after a quiet first half. He ends up as the second leading scorer for Oklahoma City. It's A.J. Mitchell with a career-high 24 today to lead Oklahoma City. They were down two at the half, and they end up winning 131-108 and lead this series 3-0.
1: That call heard right here on ESPN Radio as OKC again in cruise control. And despite the fact that the Lakers hit 14 threes, they just couldn't keep pace with LA. As we welcome you back into game night, ESPN Radio, the ESPN app. You could also tune into SiriusXM Channel 80. It is presented by Progressive Insurance. I'm Lance Meadow. He is Keith Irizarry. And LeBron James had 19 points on 7 of 19 shooting. Also chipped in with 6 rebounds and 8 assists. But once again, the Lakers relying so much on the three ball that they cannot match the intensity of points in the paint specifically that the Thunder present. So LeBron spoke with reporters shortly after the loss from the locker room, and this is what he had to say 1 game from elimination.
2: Obviously, the third quarter, we'll start with that. We didn't have the energy, the effort, and they put a 30-plus point quarter on us. Took care of the game right there, honestly. We had moments, obviously, in the first half that was really good for us. We did a good job of sharing the ball and knocking down shots. In that third quarter, we didn't knock down shots. We didn't defend or get stops, I would say. We defended, but we didn't get stops, and it allowed them to kind of take control of the game.
3: What is your level of anger and or disappointment?
2: I want to say I'm not angry or disappointed. I mean, obviously, you're disappointed. And it's a fact like you being down 3-0, obviously. But, I mean, you know, we still got life, and that's all you can ask for. And we got to be much better on Monday. See what happens.
4: JJ compared defenders to some of the 90s Bulls teams or the 17-18 Warriors teams. So they're an all-time great team. You obviously played against those 17-18 Warriors teams. Do you think this Thunder team ranks right up there?
2: They're pretty damn good from top to bottom. You know, and they don't let they throw off the gas.
5: LeBron, in the third quarter collectively, you guys are minus 31. What's happening in the third quarter, them versus what you guys are doing?
2: I don't know. But obviously the number speaks for itself.
3: When you guys played Oklahoma City, and I think it was February or something like that, you talked about how it's their ability to, like, sustain energy, to sustain execution. Going up against that in this series, just what have you kind of made of their stamina in that way?
2: No, it's not nothing, because it's not surprising. I mean, you've seen them over the years. They have a lot of bodies, and they got a lot of guys that can do multiple things on the floor. So, you know, it helps to have that depth.
6: But what kind of effort will it take to get
2: everything and more to beat a team like this? You know, so we got to be our best, be at our best on Monday.
7: Well, when you guys get to, any team gets to an elimination scenario, it literally could be the last time that group is together as it's constructed. Is that something that, you know, a group should acknowledge or does acknowledge? And what's key to it? You don't?
2: No.
7: Like, just focusing on the
2: you don't really talk about that. You focus on the moment at hand and go from there.
8: JJ was talking about how they have the ability to kind of shape-shift within the course of a game and just adjust because of the different personnel that they have. Like, you've been out to teams like that, but what is the challenge when you're trying to almost put something out on the floor that they have and they're able to just switch on the fly?
2: I mean, it's very challenging. They have the proper personnel to be able to, like you said, shape-shift whatever you kind of put out there. And and still be productive no matter who's on the floor.
1: So that was LeBron James reflecting on his team's 131-108 loss in Game 3 in L.A. as now OKC with a commanding 3-0 series lead. The NBA playoffs are on ESPN Radio. You can catch postseason action on ESPN Radio as well as the ESPN app. It is presented by Gusto.
0: Harden steps right. Three ball.
9: Got it! Harden hit the three!
10: You know, when they're
9: number's called and get into my spots, and something that I work on literally every day. That last minute and a half, 2 minutes, however long it was, it presented itself, and for me, just going out there and taking my shots.
10: Cavs win 116-109, and the Cavaliers are alive.
1: Well, if we're playing a James Harden highlight reel, then that means that he did something that he has not been doing for the majority of the postseason. Drum roll, please. And he actually had more made field goals than turnovers in game three, which is a significant reason why Cleveland took that contest and is now trailing 2-1. Harden, 8-14 from the field. He coughed the basketball up just three times, hit a huge three late in the game. And Keith, this was a game that was tied at 104. So that's why I'm not overly concerned if I'm the Pistons. They managed to get back in this game, and it was for the taking. Cleveland happened to hit some clutch shots, which clearly was not the case in the first two games.
11: Well, listen, history would tell you that this isn't the James Harden you're going to get in the postseason often, right? So ends up with 19 points, had 7 assists. You talked about the turnovers and the field goals, but he really had 3 big shots in the final 2 minutes of the game, and they were 3 clutch shots that kind of changed the way this game would go. Donovan Mitchell did all the things that you expect from a star, and 35 points, 10 boards, and you had Cade Cunningham, triple-double, 27 points for Detroit. You and I differ a little bit on this, right? You're not worried at all about these Pistons. They're a team that you believe in, and I get the reasons why. I think Cavaliers found a little something. I think the Cavaliers can win another game at home and can make this 2-2 and can scare the Pistons a little bit. I know it's cliche, but a series isn't won until somebody wins on the road. Ultimately, I think Detroit probably wins this series, but I think the Cavaliers are going to be able to scare them enough. I see this series going 7, and I thought it was going to go 7 to begin.

0: the reason why I'm not overly concerned is you mentioned the triple-double for Cunningham. Well, he also turned the ball over 8 times, which is a bit out of character for him, okay? That opens the door for Cleveland. Pistons still won the battle on the glass. They still appear to be a physically minded team. And I'll go back to, this is why I have confidence in them. I think one of the best things that happened to them, and it's crazy that I'm saying this, is actually that they trailed Orlando 3-1. And here's why, Keith. They looked at themselves in the mirror, and not a lot of teams have an opportunity to reflect in the moment. And they said to themselves, you know what? We're not invincible. We may have been one of the best teams in the regular season, but teams can get to us. And I think that refocused them. They got back to their DNA, playing defense, hustling, crashing the glass. And that has been on full display from the tail end of the Orlando series through the beginning stages of the Cleveland game, even in their loss in game 3. That's all encouraging.
1: Also, Tobias Harris, the professional bucket getter, as I routinely call him, is playing amazing basketball. And that would be, for me, if the Pistons are going to make a run and get to the NBA Finals, Tobias Harris is an X factor in this. He continues to turn back the clock. They're golden.
0: 8 straight games in which he has scored 20-plus points. Not too shabby. The WNBA is turning 30. We'll honor that on game night on ESPN Radio.
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1: I'm Ed Benkin. We start with news on and off the court in the NBA. Steve Kerr is apparently staying with the Warriors, according to ESPN's Shams Charania. Kerr has agreed to a two-year contract extension. League sources say the deal will keep Kerr as the highest-paid coach in the NBA. On the court, the Oklahoma City Thunder continue to roll. They now have a 3-1 lead over the Lakers. They blow out L.A. 131-108 and remain unbeaten on the postseason. Lakers coach J.J. Redick talked about what went wrong and what's next for his team.
2: Third straight game, we're right there after 2.5 quarters, and you know, we tried different lineups, tried different coverages, and still lost those minutes again. We've got to be better, but I'm not giving up on the series, and we're going to go try to win on Monday. We're going to try to extend the series, and we're going to try to take this thing back to OKC.
1: Earlier was the Cavaliers over the Pistons, 116-109. Detroit still leads that series 2-1. In the Stanley Cup playoffs, the Carolina Hurricanes are off to the conference finals for the third time in 4 years. They beat the Flyers in overtime 3-2. Carolina sweeps its second straight series. Hurricanes 8-0 in this postseason. Also, it was the Wild beating the Avalanche 5-1. Colorado still leads that series 2-1. In baseball, former Braves manager Bobby Cox died at the age of 84. He won 2,500 games in his Hall of Fame career and managed the Braves to a World Series championship in 1995. The team Cox managed came up with a 7-2 win over the Dodgers tonight. That weekend series is now even at a game apiece.
3: Hey, it's Evan Cohen. Coming up Monday as the NBA playoffs roll on, I'll tell you why what happens at the draft lottery will have the biggest impact on the offseason. It's on Sports Tonight, 6 a.m. Eastern, right here on ESPN Radio, ESPN2, and ESPNU.
4: Almost a football-like formation here. As Cunningham will inbound. Fever down three, 1.3 remaining. Mitchell gets a clean look. Can't hit. And that will do it. Dallas escapes in an offensive shootout. 107-104 the final in an opening day thriller.
3: It is season number 30 for the WNBA, and the defending champs getting off to a bit of a rocky start as we make sense of the WNBA campaign, the opening weekend. Lance Meadow, Keith Irizarry with you here. It is game night on ESPN Radio, the ESPN app, Sirius XM Channel 80. And to delve more into the early stages of the WNBA season, we bring in a man that has covered this sport from many different vantage points, none other than Michael Vopel, ESPN women's basketball writer. Michael, first of all, greatly appreciate the time. I want to start with the team that I just hit on, the Las Vegas Aces, the defending champs who got a rematch against the team they had swept in last year's finals, the Phoenix Mercury, and on the wrong end of a lopsided 33-point beatdown. How much should we read into this disappointing opener by the defending champs?
5: Yeah, I tell you, it was interesting because I think we all went for the Aces ring ceremony, and instead we got that, but we got a Mercury blowout victory. Obviously, it's the first game. I think something Asia Wilson, the Aces star, said was really interesting. She said after the game, "I really don't like these ceremonies because there's so much emotion that you're focused on both sides." And she said, you know, for the Mercury, this has been building up a long time for them since they got swept last year in the finals. And then they kind of have to wait for the ring ceremony. So they kind of came out with a lot of firepower. And I think the Aces just didn't have that. They really did not play defense well. They were missing a lot of shots early. And really, by halftime, it felt over. So the Aces have a, you know, chance. They play right away again tomorrow in Los Angeles. So they have the chance to flip the switch. But it was definitely not the kind of opener that they wanted.
6: Michael, there's a bunch of teams that, you know, have short odds to win the championship. Obviously, the Aces would be one of those. So when you look at the Aces for the long haul of the season, what's your outlook for them? You know, I know today wasn't the best outcome.
5: Yeah, you're right. I mean, I think like with any opening week of any sport, you kind of, you know, you look at results, but but you kind of also you don't want to put so much emphasis on there that that totally overrides kind of what you know about the team. And this is still a really good Aces team. They've got the best player in women's basketball and four-time MVP, Asia Wilson. They added Kennedy Carter, who's out of the league last year, but is a really good scorer, somebody who I think is going to help them. And they've still got, you know, that core with Jackie Young and with Chelsea Gray along with Asia. And I think, you know, a really great coach in Becky Hammon. So they're clearly, this was not only was it not the way they wanted to start, this is a terrible start, you know, to be beat by 33 points. It's the worst that any defending champion has been beaten in their season opener the next year. But they also are a team that has so much cohesion that I think they're going to be able to come back from this.
7: We're talking with Michael Volpel, ESPN women's basketball writer. Michael, I want to switch gears to the Phoenix Mercury, more so from the standpoint of this being a new CBA and what it could mean to expand the horizons for the WNBA. So Phoenix has a 28-year-old Serbian rookie by the name of Jovana Nogic, who had a very impressive performance, 19 points. But I want to put the production aside. It's more of, how much do you think the new collective bargaining agreement is going to enable teams to bring in international players like her who have a great deal of experience and boost their rosters accordingly?
5: Well, that's a really insightful, great point. And I think we're seeing that. We saw it. We're seeing it this opening weekend, and we're going to see it throughout the season. As you guys know, there's always been international players in the WNBA. But particularly with a lot of the European players, if they were getting paid enough money overseas and they didn't necessarily have a huge desire to play in the WNBA, even though it's really universally acknowledged as the best league, they were probably going to stay overseas. And one of the things that we've seen already this season with the signings and with the final rosters is that more, just as you said, more of those experienced players look at the new salary scale, and it is substantially more than it was before, and that's going to bring those experienced players over. So I think we're going to see, and obviously we've seen that for years in the NBA, some of the best players coming from Europe. We're going to see even more of that. I would say in the next 10 years, you're going to notice that dramatically changing the WNBA for the better because of the talent.
6: Michael, on the heels of the word change, there were a boatload of offseason moves in the WNBA. And for people who are kind of catching up as we get into the opening weekend, what are some of the names that were on the move that'll make a big difference this year?
5: You know, obviously Angel Reese. Now, she was traded. She, in her first 2 years with Chicago, led the WNBA in rebounding and kind of had, we kind of knew at the end of last year, she in the front office were sort of at odds. And so she was traded to Atlanta. Obviously, she's been so productive from the rebounding side of the game. And she and the Dream won today. They had to come back, but they won today. And she started with a double-double. So it's going to be really interesting to see how she impacts the Dream. Satu Sabally, a really strong player that went from Phoenix last year to New York. New York's already a really talented team, and we're going to see the impact that she's going to have. And then you look at really some players, obviously the little older players, but players who have a really strong veteran presence. Nneka Ogumwike goes back to the team that she started with, played her first 12 years with, the Los Angeles Sparks, and I think is going to help that team make it back to the playoffs, which they haven't been in the last 5 years. And then somebody like a Skylar Diggins. Skylar and Nneka were both with Seattle last year, and Skylar now is with Chicago. So I think those are names that people are very familiar with that are in some different places now, and I think are going to have an impact this season.
7: Michael, I think we set a new record. We're deep into a WNBA conversation. We have not brought up Caitlin Clark's name once. So before we let you go, I think it's only appropriate that we do bring her up, considering she was plagued by injury last season. She did play in a tight loss to Dallas in Indiana's opener. How careful do the Fever need to be this season, given she's still dealing with this lingering back issue, in how much they play her and how much they put on her shoulders this season?
5: I mean, it's a great question, because whenever you have a superstar that is just And I just don't, they're not big enough words for how much she's impacted the WNBA. She is just a player who's universally known. And the WNBA never had a player like that before. So they are careful with her, but at the same, by the same token, you know, she wants to play and she wants to be out there doing what she does best, which is she's, I think, the best transition player in the WNBA. So they want to protect her, but at some point, you know, how do you draw that line? I think what's interesting today, guys, is that you had their big three, Indiana's big three, Kelsey Mitchell, Caitlin Clark, and Aaliyah Boston all played well, and they still didn't win because they didn't defend as well as they needed to against Dallas. So that was a 107-104 game. I think that's what you're going to be looking at with Indiana. Can they defend well enough, and can they keep Caitlin healthy? Those two things are going to make all the difference in their season.
7: He is Michael Vopel, ESPN women's basketball writer, laying out the key storylines to monitor as we kick off season number 30 in the WNBA. Michael, greatly appreciate the time of the insight and look forward to talking to you down the road. Thanks for coming on.
5: Thanks for having me. I appreciate it.
7: 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From the WNBA, we head back to the NBA. Are the conference finals already set? And what perhaps is the biggest obstacle for the New York Knicks? 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

0: for Philadelphia, and New York has a stronghold on this second-round series, leading the Sixers 3-0.
1: Definitely a team effort. There's a point for them to step up. Yeah, that's what great players do, to keep you poised and make the game easier for everybody else.
0: Up top, Brunson squares on a long three and connects. Jalen Brunson with the long triple.
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2: Take out the brooms and sweep up the Sixers later today in Philadelphia, just like what the Thunder is close to doing against the Lakers following OKC's 131-108 victory over LA on Saturday night. 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Lance Meadow, Keith Irizarry with you as we take you up till 1 a.m. Eastern. We appreciate you spending part of your Saturday night into the early Sunday morning hours with us here, as we have covered a lot when it comes to the NBA playoffs, but that's not the only sport going on. You could tune in for baseball action tonight as the Royals host the Tigers. Coverage begins 6:30 p.m. Eastern right here on ESPN Radio and the ESPN app. But we got plenty of time before we speculate about Kansas City and Detroit's outlook when it comes to the diamond. Now, let's jump into the Detroit, New York
3: so,
2: Knicks.
3: Not so big, yes, as Skubal being on the mend. But anyway, go ahead.
2: Well, I leave it to you to give us the caveats to make sure that we cover every angle humanly possible here on game night. The Knicks, 3-0 series lead. They are one win away from getting to the Eastern Conference Finals. And just like we saw in the Atlanta series, the Knicks have proven that they are the superior team with better depth and just a better group of players that embrace physicality. And after an encouraging performance, Keith, by the Sixers in Game 2, which was for the taking at MSG, and unfortunately Philadelphia ran out of shots, specifically from beyond the arc in that fourth quarter, I thought they took a huge step back in Game 3 in terms of effort, energy, and execution, the triple E's. It was nowhere to be found whatsoever. You saw guys turning the ball over, not hustling back, not crashing the glass, not packing the paint. And the Knicks are the type of team that will just pile on and capitalize and take full advantage. So I find it very hard to believe that there's a pathway for Philadelphia to really even get back in this series. I could see them taking a game, but if it goes back to the Garden, in all likelihood, the Knicks are going to shut the door on them.
3: I mean, here's the pathway. OG Anunoby, let's say, doesn't play game four, as he probably shouldn't. And, you know, the Knicks don't hit outside shots and Tyrese Maxey finally gets it going, right? Like, those are the pathways for the Sixers to get back into this. Tyrese Maxey is one of the better guards in the NBA, and he has been neutralized in this series. For whatever Paul George can do in the first quarter, seemingly he just runs out of steam in the second, third, and fourth quarter. So those are not good things for the Philadelphia 76ers. Joel Embiid just got dunked on by Mitch Robinson. And for all of you Knicks fans out there, you love that. You're going to make T-shirts. I wanted to throw something else out there. We haven't done a lot of betting on this show, but I do a lot of betting in a lot of the shows that I do. So my play on this one is Jalen Brunson. We're going to go over 26.5 points. You get pretty decent odds on it. It's basically about even money. He scored 35, 26, and 33. Career averages, if you go back to the 22-23 season, the dude is the third highest playoff scoring average in the history of the NBA at almost 30. So let's just make that a play. We'll give you one game night, bet of the night, and that'll be my play of the night.
2: Philadelphia has had no answer whatsoever to Jalen Brunson, no matter really who they've thrown on him. And I know there's been some games in this series where Brunson's gotten off to slow starts, but he manages to pile up the points and get to the free throw line. So I like his chances matching and even surpassing those numbers moving forward, especially coming up here in Game 4. But I want to get back to your point about Tyrese Maxey.
3: Okay.
2: Because he is an X factor, and it's maybe a little ridiculous that we're putting him under that umbrella, but I guess X factor from the standpoint of how can Philly make this series interesting. But here's the problem, and this is what you were scratching the surface of, Keith. You look at Game 3. How does Tyrese Maxey only take 12 shots? In a game where Embiid is banged up, to your point, Paul George can't hit a shot, even if it was the entire ocean at his disposal after the first quarter. And Maxey was 8 of 12. What baffles me about a guy like Maxey, 2 years ago when the Sixers played the Knicks, remember Maxey went off at the Garden, hit three after three. He had that it factor profile. For some reason, he seems to be content being the complimentary player or perhaps playing in the shadows of Embiid and George, and they need him to be Batman. The time to be Robin is over for Maxey.
3: I don't know if it's playing in the shadows. I want to give some credit to the New York Knicks in kind of forcing the ball out of his hand. And also maybe a little maturity thing with Tyrese Maxey is that he's mature. His game has matured and he wants to make the right basketball play. But Lance, you and I love this sport of basketball. When you're like the best player on the team, sometimes a bad shot by you is better than a good shot by somebody else. Like maybe sometimes just be a little selfish. Because you're right. You go game one and game three for Tyrese Maxey. Game one, 3 for 9 from the field. Game three, 8 for 12 from the field. You cannot tell me that this guy, who is, you know, one of the better guards in the NBA, shot the ball 21 total times in two of these losses. Can't happen.
2: And Maxey has the speed to get out of double teams. He's very quick. He's got an excellent burst. We know he has three-point range. And I don't want to take away credit from the Knicks. As you mentioned, they put Mikal Bridges on him during stretches, and he's got the length, and they have been effective, and Mike Brown has mixed and matched. But Maxey is still a baller at the end of the day. And you get defended by Bridges. You get defended by OG Anunoby. They put Brunson on you. It should not make a difference. It should not take away from the aggressiveness of Tyrese Maxey. And that is the way that this series changes. If Maxey comes to the realization, okay, Embiid is not fully healthy. George is a bit of a roller coaster. I need to now, nobody's saying chuck up 30 shots, but would you rather live and die and your season is on the line with Maxey putting up contested shots, Keith, or to your point, relying on Dominic Barlow, and I know
3: or
2: I'm going to the extreme.
3: DJ Edgecombe, yeah.
2: Correct. Getting tap-ins or making miracle shots. I mean, it's a rhetorical question. We know the answer from that standpoint.
3: The best game the Sixers had was game two in this series, right? He had 26 points. He was 9 for 23, not the best efficiency, 1 for 6 from 3. But that's what you need those kind of at least attempts. You know, often you do the draft game, right? Like if you and I decided, hey, all right, we're going to just draft players from the Sixers and from the Knicks. Wouldn't Maxey be the second person off the board behind Jalen Brunson typically?
2: Without a doubt, especially.
3: I mean, some people might even take Maxey over Brunson. I wouldn't, but
2: I would take Maxey after Brunson in terms of needing a point guard / shooting guard. Because remember, he can handle the ball, he could orchestrate, he could distribute. He's got tremendous value from that standpoint.
3: And my point on doing that is he's not playing like that. He's not playing like he should be the second best player in this series. There are other players that are shooting the ball more, being more aggressive, whatever it may be. And again, I don't know if it's a maturity thing and Maxey's trying to be the right facilitator. Be selfish, dude. Just be a little selfish.
2: It's a matter of him just needing to flip the switch. That's what I think Philadelphia is waiting for, because the Knicks have shown when Mitchell Robinson and Karl-Anthony Towns get in foul trouble that you can attack them in ways that you couldn't when all of a sudden they have more length on the court. And that's why, to come full circle on this conversation and go back to what we were talking about earlier with respect to the Pistons and the Cavs, and I know you're a little bit maybe skeptical more so than I am about Detroit and Cleveland, maybe to give them a hard time, but if we're now moving forward, hypothetically speaking, and the Pistons do play the Knicks in the Eastern Conference Finals, which is the matchup I'm expecting, I think of all the teams in the East, the Pistons are best suited to give the Knicks a taste of their own medicine, because they've got the length, they've got the physicality, and they can beat them up on the glass, which I don't think the Hawks were capable, the Sixers certainly, and even if the Celtics played them. So that's why I'm very intrigued to see that matchup.
3: The Pistons would be the team that could match the Knicks, like, macho, right? Like they can match their grit and their toughness. I think the ultimate decider in that one is if OG Anunoby is OG and he's healthy, I like the Knicks. If he's not healthy, Lance, you may be right about your Pistons. You might be.
2: Well, even if OG is healthy, I just think Detroit has that secondary scorer, which they don't get enough credit for, in Tobias Harris. And Jalen Duren and Isaiah Stewart, not too shabby in terms of what they could do to at least help neutralize, not slow down and contain, but neutralize Cat as well as Mitchell Robinson. We gave you the betting angle. We gave you even a hypothetical draft. I mean, come on, people. You got a little bit of everything here on game night. For Keith Irizarry, I'm Lance Medow. SportsCenter All Night with Chris Lewis is next on ESPN Radio and the ESPN app.
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14: 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Hello, baseball fans. I'm Harrison Kuroda, and you're listening to the Wally Yonamine Foundation, HHSAA, Baseball State Champions Championships, featuring the 15-2 OIA champions, home team Mililani Trojans, and the visiting 12-4 Pac-5 Wolfpack. Both teams looking for their first COA championship trophy. And so kind of leading up to how we got here yesterday in the semifinal, Pac-5 beating Waiakea 8-0, kind of all one-way traffic last night. And then for Mililani yesterday and the day before, kind of playing Kamehameha killer, KS Hawaii winner 11-1 on Thursday. And then last night beating Kamehameha Schools Kapa'alama 3-2. And so, again, we have a very, very good and well-coached team. We have a very exciting state championship finals here for the 2026 HHSAA Baseball Championship Trophy. And so, again, both teams are looking for their first state championships. The Mililani Trojans, they were the OIA champions, and Pac-5, they were the runners-up to Kamehameha Kapa'alama. And so yesterday in the Pac-5 semifinals, Alika'ahu, what more can you say about him? He threw six innings of shutout baseball. He punched out nine Waiakea Warriors, and he threw 89 pitches, 62 of them for strikes, only one walk. And on the other side for Mililani, Zane Ho'okala throwing a gem, seven innings, six hits, one run, two of them earned, two walks, and three strikeouts on 100 pitches. And so we are going to have both pitchers are going to be ineligible today, but Zane Ho'okala is going to be out in right field for Mililani. And for Pac-5, yesterday's winner, Alika'ahu, is going to be back at his usual home at shortstop. And so, again, a very, very raucous crowd for both schools. Mililani and Pac-5 both traveling very, very well here to Manoa. We have a picture-perfect night. We have zero wind tonight. Last night we had wind gusts up to 13 miles an hour. Wind is going to be fairly light tonight. And according to the weather app, it is a very, very comfortable 74 degrees. And again, we have a full packed house here at the Les. And so the Wally Yonamine Foundation HHSAA Baseball State Championships are brought to you by Enterprise Rent-A-Car, the Enterprise Truck Rental. 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And so on the other side of this break, we will kind of preview tonight's finale for the 2026 State Baseball Championships. 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
14: Welcome back to the pregame show, previewing tonight's state championship finale between the Trojans of Mililani and the Wolfpack from Pac-5. And just kind of going over some of the historical numbers. Mililani looking for first state championship. Again, we were talking about that earlier. Both teams looking for their first state championships. The last time Mililani was runner-up, they were runners-up three times, the last time being in 2019. And then Pac-5, they were runners-up in 2011 against St. Francis. And so, again, both teams looking for their first state championship on both sides. And so the Pac-5 is led by Coach Ren Sugai, and the Mililani Trojans is headed up by Mark Hirayama. 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So the home team, Mililani, their lineup is going to look like this. Koa Marzo, the center fielder, is leading off. His younger brother, Knox Marzo, playing second base. Tay Markson is doing the catching. Jonah Parker over there at first base. And Jonah Parker's twin sister, Emma Parker, the first baseman of the Mililani softball team, who they won their state championship final game last night against Moanalua. Zane Ho'okala, yesterday's winning pitcher, is out playing right field. Xavier Sawa, the designated hitter, he's going to be hitting for shortstop Keola Kihoi Eng. Ian Murasaki batting seventh. He's playing third. The pitcher, Ezra Ugale, who was kind of their de facto closer so far in the 2026 regular season, he's doing the pitching, batting eighth. And then Cameron Pongasi is playing left field. And for the Wolfpack, Alika Ahu, again, yesterday's hero on the mound and with the bat, he's playing shortstop leading off. Jackson Cadiz, the center fielder, he's going to be batting second. Austin Ahu, Alika's younger brother, going to be the right fielder. He's batting third. Colton Amai Nakagawa, who is tonight's starting pitcher, he's going to be batting fourth. Aka Bennett, the first baseman, he's batting fifth. Noah Keitzer, he's going to be playing third base. Colton Galano, playing second base. Thomas Mitchell, the catcher, he's going to be batting eighth. And the left fielder, Titan Dixon, rounding out the Pac-5 batting order. And so both sides, the batteries, starting for Mililani is going to be, like we said, Ezra Ugale, and doing the catching is going to be Tay Markson. Colton Amai Nakagawa, he's a University of Hawaii commit. He's going to be doing the pitching, the lefty, and he's going to be throwing to his battery partner, Thomas Mitchell. And so now both sides are getting the lineups being announced by the PA announcer, as is customary for both sides. And we're introducing first the visitors Pac-5 and home team Mililani Trojans. So yesterday, Pac-5's game over Waiakea, I mean, it was talking about all one-way traffic. So Alika Ahu getting the win. They had an 8-0 lead, or an 8-0 win. They had seven hits for Waiakea, and committing two errors, and then four errors for Waiakea. So again, not a lot of hits, but very, very economical and very, very opportunistic with their hitting yesterday. And then in the first game, the first semifinal, where Mililani beat Kamehameha Kapalama, there were 3-2 winners, both sides with six hits. Playing pretty clean baseball was Mililani. They only committed one error, and on the other side for Kamehameha Kapalama, they committed two errors. And so this is how that it's going to be set. And again, such an exciting opportunity for both teams, right? Again, both teams. And I've always said that for Pac-5 especially, right, it's a mix of a lot of different schools. And so logistically, they have to coordinate all of these schools and all of these players to get to a practice site and get all of their reps. And so this is a huge, huge accomplishment to get to the championship game for the Wolfpack. And then again, on the other side, Mililani, runners up three times. And so hopefully they can maybe get their first state championship, again, the last time being in 2019. And so as we kind of get to first pitch, let's kind of go over how the bracket's kind of set up. So again, on Wednesday, the first round, Pearl City over Moanalua over Pearl City, Pac-5 over Kaiser. So that's an interesting game, right? Because Pac-5, there was a lot of controversy in that bottom of the seventh inning where there was a safe call that kind of went the way of Pac-5, and so that's how they get out of their first round. King K. Kaulike, they drop the game to Hilo, and KS Hawaii, they beat Kailua in game number one. Quarterfinals on Thursday, Waiakea beating up on Moanalua 13-1. Baldwin getting shut out by Pac-5, and that was a game, where Zion Cornog for the Pac-5 Wolfpack spun a gem. Seven innings, four hits, no runs, no walks, and four strikeouts. The Warriors of Kamehameha Kapa'alama, they beat Hilo. They had a first round bye. They won 7-1. And then Mililani beating up on KS Hawaii 11-1 in a five-inning mercy rule. And then as we were talking about Waiakea, they dropped it to Pac-5. Kamehameha Kapa'alama, they dropped their game to Mililani. And so that's how we get here to game 18 at Les Murakami Stadium. And I've always thought that it was a really, really good idea to kind of split up the sites, right? The first 2 days out at Hans L'Orange and then the semifinals and championship Saturday here at the Les. And so as we get set up for first pitch, we're going to take a break and step away. And so, again, this is the Wally Onamine Foundation HHSAA Baseball State Championships on ESPN Honolulu.
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14: Welcome back to the lesson. So as we creep closer to first pitch, both starting lineups have been announced, and they are making their way back into their respective dugouts. And so a little bit about some statistics here for Pac-5 as a team. You know, again, doing a pretty good job with the sticks. Hitting 282 as a team, and Mililani hitting 317 as a team. Mililani's team ERA, a sparkling 217. And on the other side, the ERA for Pac-5 is, again, another very, very good 203 ERA. And so for both teams, The only pitchers that are going to be ineligible are yesterday's starters in Zane Ho'okala. He threw 100 pitches on the dot. And on the other side, it's going to be Alika Ahu. He's going to be ineligible after he threw 89 pitches. And so again, both bullpens are fully rested and readily available. And so as we get closer to first pitch, Mililani taking the field. And so let's set up this defense for Mililani from left to right. Left to right, Cameron Pongasi, he's going to be in left. Koa Marzo, he's going to be playing center field. And then Zane Ho'okala, yesterday's pitcher, he's going to be in right. Around the horn, starting at third, Ian Murasaki, he's going to be playing third. Keola Kihoi Eng, he's playing shortstop. He is being designated hit for. Knox Marzo playing second base, and then Jonah Parker playing first. The designated hitter for Mililani is going to be Xavier Sawa. And so leading off for Pac-5 as Mililani pitcher Ezra Ugale is taking his warm-up tosses. Due up for the Wolfpack is going to be Alika Ahu, Jackson Cadiz, and Austin Ahu. Alika Ahu yesterday had himself a very good day at the plate. Three hits, all singles. He recorded three RBIs, two stolen bases, and did score a run. He was the first run to score for the Wolfpack. And so Ezra Ugale, the righty, with a big, big fastball. He's going to throw a changeup, a cut fastball, and a curveball. Once in a while, it's going to be a slider if it is on that day. And then on the other side, it's going to be fastball, slider, curve, change, and the slider being the best pitch for Colton Amai Nakagawa. So expecting a very, very well-pitched game here for both sides. Again, Ezra Ugale, he was their de facto, Mililani's de facto closer. And so he's going to get his first look at Alika Ahu. And so there's going to be an Ahu chant, kind of like the New York Yankees roll call. And that first pitch is going to be on the outside corner fastball for strike one. And now we are on our way. First pitch is at 7:17. And that ball is hit out to second base. It's fielded cleanly by Marzo. And so two pitches, one out. And that's going to retire Alika Ahu 4-2. Now batting second for Jax is Jackson Cadiz, the center fielder. He was 0-for-3 last night, did score a run in the first inning. Had a strikeout and a flyout to his ledger, did have a walk. And that first pitch misses inside for ball one. Again, as we were talking about, a very, very comfortable championship Saturday. And that ball is caught on and fouled back onto the roof here at the Les. That's going to even the count up at 1-1. Jackson Cadiz, a soccer player in the wintertime. Very, very good athlete. He's a guy that kind of makes the offense go with his good wheels. And that ball is cut on and hit to third base on the ground. And that's going to go in the book 5-3. So far, a very, very quick first top of the first inning for Mililani. And if Ugale is going to create any sort of length for the Trojans, he's going to have these quick innings on the bump. Here's the wine and the pitch, and that ball is cut on, and that's going to find its way into right field for a two-out single. And that was Austin Ahu, who was swinging first pitch there on a fastball. And so far through five pitches, all fastballs from Ugale. And so the Wolfpack is going to have a runner on first. We have two outs. And stepping to the plate is the pitcher, Colton Amai Nakagawa. He was 0-for-4 yesterday, two strikeouts, a ground ball and a flyout to left. And that first pitch missing the strike zone, ball one. So you can already kind of feel the energy in this stadium. And because it's the finale, the HHSAA is opening up the upper deck for spectators here. And that ball is hit out to second base, and that's going to be fielded cleanly by Galano and throw over to first for out number three. And so very quick first inning for Mililani. No runs on one hit, no errors, and one runner left on base. We go to the bottom of the first inning. 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
14: 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And so first time that Mililani is going to be due up to bat. And so due up first three hitters for Mililani is going to be Koa Marzo. He's the center fielder. His brother Knox Marzo and Tay Markson. And on the season, Kōten Amai Nakagawa, he's going to be taking his first look at the Mililani Trojans. On the season, 39 innings pitched, 29 hits, 14 walks, 57 strikeouts. He was a perfect 5-0 on the season with a 1.08 ERA. And that first pitch is an off-speed offering, and that's going to miss for ball one. Koa Marzo yesterday, he had a 1-for-3 day with a single and two strikeouts. And the 1-0 is going to miss down under the strike zone for 2-0. The count. Amai Nakagawa is going to be on the stretch. And that 2-0 is cut on and missed for strike one. The outfield for the Wolfpack, they're going to shade a bit to the opposite side. Center fielder Cadiz is going to be playing into the left center, or right center gap, excuse me. And the 2-1 is going to catch the inside corner for strike two. 2-2 count. 0-0 ball game here in the first. So after falling behind 2-0, Amai Nakagawa back up to 2-0. And that 2-2 is going to miss just by a couple of inches on the inside, off of the inside corner, and that's going to draw a full count. So a prototypical leadoff hitter for Koa Marzo, making Amai Nakagawa work, and that ball is going to miss down. Yeah, and that's going to be a walk. I don't think Koa Marzo knew the count. And so Mililani is going to get a leadoff runner on here in their half of the frame. And so now up to bat, Knox Marzo, the second baseman, the brother of Koa Marzo. Marzo yesterday, he had himself a 2-for-3 day, two singles with a run scored. Amai Nakagawa checking the run over at first, and they're going to draw a bunt, and they're going to go up the first base side with that. He's going to field it, and that's going to go in the books as a sacrifice bunt, 1-3, a successful sack bunt, where Koa Marzo makes his way over to second base. So very productive out number one for the Trojans. Now due up for the Trojans is going to be catcher Tay Markson. Yesterday Markson, he had an 0-for-3 day, two flyouts and a strikeout. Checking the runner over to second base. And that ball is cut on, and it's going to be fouled over in

0: Kiki. 0-1 count. Amai Nakagawa looking in, getting his sign. He comes set. Check over to second. And they're going to check over there, and they're going to go inside move and just look Marzo back to second base, making sure that he doesn't get his secondary extended. Another look. And here's the set. The wind and the pitch. And that goes off speed off the plate, evening the count up 1-1. And as we were talking about that, Amai Nakagawa is a University of Hawaii commit, and I think he's going to be a very welcome addition to the University of Hawaii baseball team, as their starting rotation, their rotation pitching-wise is very, very right-handed, and that 1-1 is going to miss down and in for ball two. And so, again, in the 2027 recruiting class for the University of Hawaii, very, very heavy left-handed pitching. And as we were talking about Zane Ho'okala on the other side, another University of Hawaii commit, another lefty, and that ball is hit right back up the box. And that's going to go to third base, and they're going to get the lead runner out over at third base. And we're going to call time because it looks like Cole Marzo is on the field, and he doesn't look like he's very comfortable right now. Maybe kind of jamming that shoulder as he was kind of diving into third base. And so he's going to be tended by a trainer. And so that's going to go into the book as a fielder's choice 1-5 for the put up. Yeah, very unfortunate situation. I mean, it looks like he's gotten up. And looks like they're going to take Koa Marzo out of the game here. Just an unfortunate turn of events here in the first inning for Mililani. So kind of resetting this inning here. Up to bat for Mililani, the first baseman, Jonah Parker. He had himself a very, very productive day at the plate. And they're going to check over the runner, Markson, at first. Parker yesterday, 2-for-3, 2 singles. He paired 2 RBIs and also scored a run himself. And that ball is hit into left field, and that's going to fall in for a base hit. At another single. Another single for Jonah Parker in the last few days, so he's having himself a weekend. Yeah, it's kind of seeming like it might be an upper body injury to Marzo, so he's going to leave the game. That ball is going to be cut on, and that's going to be charged in for the second base, Galano, and he's going to underhand toss it over there to first base for out number 3. And so after some traffic on the bases for Mililani, no runs on 1 hit, no errors, and 1 runner left on base. And so through the first frame, we got ourselves a 0-0 ball game here at the Les. 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
2: Welcome back to The Less. You're listening to the Wally Onomine Foundation HHSAA Baseball State Championships, and that's brought to you by HGEA. Hawaii works best when they do. So after a scoreless first frame for both sides, Pac-5 back up to bat here. The first baseman, Kiaka Bennett, is at the plate. He's a right-handed hitter. And here's the pitch. And that ball is cut on and fouled over towards first base, towards the bullpen on the first base side. And Bennett yesterday, he had himself a pretty decent game. Two for three, with a walk. Did reach base four times. And that 0-1 misses away and down. That's going to even up the count of 1-1. So a little bit of trivia here. Mililani looking to be the fourth school with the base, with the Diamond Sports sweep in a state championship history, both Division I and Division II combined. The three teams that did do it was in Division II was St. Francis in 2019, 2015 Division I for Campbell, and then in 1987, Kamehameha Kapa'alama. And it looks like Cole Marshall is going to stay in the game. He is back out in center field for the Trojans. 2-2 count. There were nobody on here in the top of the second inning. And Bennett is going to step out, call time. Kind of reset himself. The 2-2. Slow breaking ball, and that's going to be slashed up the first baseline. Foul. So they're going to re-rack it again here, 2-2. And so this upper deck here at the Les is filling up quite nicely for this state championship finale. Here's the pitch. And another foul ball hit out into the bullpen out by first base. So pretty good at bat here. That's the third foul ball of this at bat for Aka Bennett. Tutu. And that's going to clip Bennett, and that's going to be right off of the jersey. And that's going to go in the book as a hit batter for the Wolfpack. So they get their leadoff runner on base. And so far that fastball from Ugale is sitting about in the mid-80s. He's a guy, according to their coaches, can dial it up to 92, 93 miles an hour at times when he needs to. And even yesterday with Alika Ahu, I mean, his fastball was kind of 80 to 89, adding and subtracting. And that first pitch fastball is going to miss just off the plate for ball one. The Mililani outfield playing straight up, playing a little bit shallow. And that's going to find some real estate out there in left field for a single. So Noah Keitzer's first pitch swinging for the Wolfpack. They've got two runners on here in the first inning with nobody out. Now coming up to bat is going to be the second baseman, Colton Galano. He played shortstop last night because Pac-5's regular shortstop, Alika Ahu, was doing the pitching. And so Galano hitting in the seventh hole here. I assume that they're going to be putting something on, coming on a bunt. But Ugale is going to miss first pitch for a ball. Galano, the HBA senior. One 1-0. And that ball is going to get dropped off, and Ugalde is going to try to go to third, and that's going to be out at third for the leadoff runner. And so that's a big out number one for Mililani. Ugalde, who's a very, very good defender, he's the typical shortstop for the Trojans, and so hopped off the mound towards the left side and made a really, really athletic play over there to third base for the first out. Coming to the plate is Thomas Mitchell, the catcher. Runners on first and second, one out. And that first pitch fastball is going to drop in for strike one. .325 to the lines, .365 to the alleys, and .385 out to dead center field. Here are the dimensions here at the Les. Here's a pitch, and that's going to be off of the hand. First pitch hit batter, again, the second of the inning. And that's going to load the bases for Pac-5. And now the nine hole is going to be Titan Dixon, the left fielder. Again, he himself had a pretty good day yesterday. He had a hit. Scored twice for the Pack in their 8-0 rout of Guayaquil. So bases full of Wolves, and the pitch. First pitch breaking ball looked at for strike one. One count and targeting away, and that is just off the plate, evening the count up to 1-1. And as we're talking about Pac-5 on the season, they were 12-4. They dropped games to Kamehameha 5-1. And that ball is skied out into right field. Is it going to be deep enough? Right fielder Holcala is camped underneath it, and they're going to hold the runners, and they're going to get a runner caught between second and third base. But he's going to be retreating back with enough time to reset for the out. And so big, big out number two for Mililani, still with bases loaded. 0-0 ball game. But the ever-dangerous Alika Ahu up at the plate for Pac-5. Again, yesterday, Mr. Everything for Pac-5. Three hits, one run scored, three RBIs, two stolen bases. The Stanford commit kind of doing it all yesterday. And the pitch, and that ball is going to be hit first pitch, swinging out to second base. And they're going to get the force out over there, out at second base. And so, again, just like Mililani in their half inning. Bunch of traffic out on the bases for Mililani. No runs on one hit. No errors. And three runners left on base. So through one and a half, we still got zeros here at the Les. 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
2: 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So leading off for the Trojans is the designated hitter Xavier Sawa. He's hitting for shortstop Keola Kihoi-Eng. And here's the pitch. And that first pitch is caught on and missed for strike one. As we were talking about last half inning, Colton Amai Nakagawa, a Hawaii commit. So he's going to join Zane Ho'okala next year in Manoa. And that second pitch is cut on and missed, strike two. And so quickly, Amai Nakagawa getting ahead 0-2. Very heavy fastball approach. Here's 0-2. And that's a curveball that misses down into the turf for ball one. Really well located pitch, right? Is if you're up 0-2, you don't want to leave anything over the plate that can get hit hard. And that fastball is cut on and miss for the strikeout. That's strikeout number one for Amai Nakagawa. And that is number 5th, that is the 58th strikeout for Colton Amai Nakagawa here in 2026. Ian Murasaki, the third baseman, he's hitting. And that first pitch just missing the outside edge for ball one. Kind of looking at Thomas Mitchell, kind of signaling to the dugout that that ball kind of just running off the plate. 1-0. And that fastball is going to miss high for ball two. That's going to be called strike. Sorry, I'm confused. I'm watching the scoreboard right here. But yeah, the count is 2-0. And the pitch. And the 2-0 turns into 3-0 for Murasaki. Murasaki yesterday for Mililani, he only had two at-bats, a flyout, but was good for an RBI with a strikeout. So very productive day with the RBI and the pitch. And that was an auto take, 3-0. And now that pitch, now the count turns into 3-1. So very good hitter's count here for Murasaki. And the pitch. And that ball is fouled behind over our heads, hitting the roof here at the less. So Murasaki on the season, he hitting 214, 3-2, and that's caught on and missed for strike three. That's the second consecutive strikeout for Amai Nakagawa. And so after falling behind 3-0, coming back with three straight pitches for the strikeout. So now two outs, hitting in the eighth place in the order, the pitcher Ezra Ugale. Yesterday, Ugale, two fly ball outs. And that's a breaking ball that's going to drop in the strike zone for strike one. Ezra Ugale was the only Mililani Trojan to have a home run this season. And the 0-1 turns into 0-2 with a little bit of a wrinkle, kind of a cut fastball starting off the plate, catching that outside corner against the righty Ugale. That breaking ball just missing the outside edge. That's going to turn the count to 1-2. Ugalde on the season hitting .271. As we talked about, one home run, two stolen bases. Does have 10 walks. And that fastball missing again right off the edge for ball two. 2-2 count. Amai Nakagawa is going to take his time, kind of get off the mound, step off, reset himself. Here's the set. And the pitch. And that ball is cut on and fouled. And that's going to find the first base bullpen. So they're going to do it all over again. Ugalde trying to work himself back into a better count. Trying to extend the inning for the Trojans here. And the pitch. And that's cut on and missed. First strike three. That's striking out the side for Amai Nakagawa. And so after the three strikeouts, no runs, no hits, no errors, no runners left on base. And so through two, we still got goose egg 0-0 headed to the top of the third inning. 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
2: Welcome back to the Les. We got ourselves a good one here. Top of the third inning, 0-0 between Pac-5 and Mililani. Both teams looking for their first state championships in their respective histories. And so coming up to the plate for the Wolfpack is going to be center fielder Jackson Cadiz. So Cadiz in his first at-bat, grounded out to third base, and that first pitch is going to find the inside corner for strike one. So both pitchers seeming like they've got themselves back into a pretty good groove, and the 0-1 is going to turn to 0-2, and that's going to be cut on and foul tipped into the catcher's mitt. And so that's going to be the 28th pitch on the evening for Ezra Ugalde. Yeah, and that first pitch fastball getting up to 88 miles an hour. 1-2. That ball is going to be hit pretty well out to center field, but center fielder Marzo is going to be camped underneath that for the out. And that second pitch was 90, or that 0-2 fastball was 90 miles an hour on the dot from Ugalde. So he's starting to warm up, getting a little bit more velocity behind that fastball. That first pitch is cut on and missed for strike one. Austin Ahu, he singled in the first inning, the right fielder. 0-1. That ball's going to be hit right back up the middle. It's going to be fielded cleanly by Keola Kihoi Eng and made the throw over to first base for the second out. So up to the plate is the pitcher, Kōten Amai Nakagawa. He grounded out to second base in his first inning, in his first at-bat in the first. So he's going to try and extend the inning here for the Wolfpack. And that first pitch is going to miss down in the turf for ball one. One and oh. Pulling the string off of that curveball. That's going to be cut on and missed for strike one. Here's the 1-1. And that's cut on and missed for strike two. I mean, that fastball, top of the zone. Hard to catch up to that upper 80s, low 90s fastball from Ugalde. And the pitch. And then just catching a little bit of that ball, and that's fouled off towards the third base side. One-two count, two outs. Outfield is playing straight up for the Trojans. The 1-2. That's caught on a miss for strike three. Ezra Ugalde is pumped up. And so he records a three-up, three-down inning for the Trojans. No runs on, no hits, no errors, no runners left on base through two and a half. We still got zeros here at the Less. 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
2: Welcome back to the Less here in Championship Saturday. And so after a very clean top of the third inning, Mililani at bat here, and they're going to have Cameron Pongasi, the left fielder, hitting in the nine hole, and then they're going to turn the lineup back over to Koa Marzo. Here's the pitch, and that's going to be looked at, missing the strike zone down. Ball one. 1-0. And that ball misses inside for ball number two. And the 2-0 catches the outside corner for strike one. 2-1 count. Cameron Pongasi, the senior, coming into today. He's hitting a very healthy 325 with 11 stolen bases. 2-1. And that ball is going to be slashed over towards the first base coaching box. And that's going to even the count up to 2-2. And so after striking out the side in the second inning, Amai Nakagawa looking for his fourth straight. And that's going to be check swung out to third base. And that's going to be a tough play. And that's going to be an infield single for the Trojans. A bit of some of that broadcaster bocce on my end, thinking that he's going to get his fourth consecutive strikeout, but on the check swing, kind of just bouncing it back up, and they're going to call Pongasi out. I'm going to need some clarification in the next half inning to see kind of what happened there. So I think that's just going to go back into the box as 5-3. There's the 0-0. Fastball is looked at for strike one. And so Cole Marzo, after diving into third base, he stays in the game. He led off the game with a walk, drew a full count. And the 0-1 is going to turn into 0-2 with another fastball on the outside corner. O2 count, and that's going to be just foul tipped, and Thomas Mitchell kind of getting a piece of kind of that inner thigh, so he kind of goes down. Umpire is going to give him some time, let him kind of reset. And Pac-5 head coach Ren Sugai is going to come walk out with the trainer to check on his catcher. I think they're looking at tending to his hand. Wow. So something that, some clarification on what happened with that play at first base. Hidden ball trick. Runner stepped off the bag while taking off his equipment. So very, very interesting heads up baseball by first baseman Jonah Parker. And so, yeah, that we're going to score. We're going to have to score that a single, but erased off the bags. So that's going to go in the books as Mililani's second hit of the evening. 0-2. That ball is skied, hit pretty well out into shallow left field. Titan Dixon looking at it, and he's going to grab it for out number two. Sorry, scratch that. Not Jonah Parker. First baseman Kiaka Bennett for the Wolfpack, playing heads-up baseball over there with hitting ball trick over there at first base. Not something you see all the time in a baseball game. So coming up to bat is Knox Marzo. He grounded out to the pitcher in his first at bat, and that 0-0 is going to catch the strike zone. Fastball in the outside corner for strike one. And the 0-1 misses well off the plate for ball one. One count. 1-1. And that ball is hit over to the left side of the infield. Shortstop Ahu's going to field it. And that's going to be a tough play over to first base. But that's going to go into the books as an infield single for Knox Marzo. So inning staying alive here with two down. So now batting the catcher, Tay Markson. In his first at bat, he grounded out to the pitcher, fielder's choice, 1-5. And that's the play that Cole Marzo kind of jamming that shoulder. Uh-oh. And that's going to miss down into the turf for ball one. Runner on first, two outs. Long look, checking the runner. The 1-0 cut on and missed, evening the count up 1-1. they're going to run over to first base. Okay, so again, thank you to our studio producer, Keegan Ota. He explained to it on the Spectrum feed that there was a miscommunication with the double bag, not a hidden ball trick. And that 1-1 breaking ball looked at for strike two. So to kind of reset it here at Lesmore Kami Stadium, there is a double bag over there at first base where base runner has to hit the green outside bag. And that 1-2 missing just off that inside edge, evening the count to 2-2. And so the defensive player will play off of that inside white base where you typically will have the first base bag. But on the outside, on the other side of the foul line, there's a green double bag. The 2-2 just missing off the edge, drawing a full count. So with the full count, Knox Marzo will be moving on the pitch. Long look. And the pitch. And that ball is hit over to shortstop. And they're going to go across the diamond. 6-3 for out number three. And so again, through three complete, we still have zeros. No runs on two hits. Excuse me, one hit. No errors. And one runner left on base. So through three, we still got zeros. 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
2: Welcome back to the Les. Pack 5 up to bat. First pitch of that at bat, missing outside for ball one. The first baseman, Kiaka Bennett, is up for the Wolfpack. And the 1-0 is going to also miss, making the count to 2-0. And Bennett did get hit by a pitch in his first at-bat in the second inning. He eventually was erased on a very good play, 1-5 fielder's choice on a attempted sack bunt. 2-0. And that fastball is going to be cut on and fouled off into the first base bullpen. You're kind of getting the feeling that first team to blink is going to be the first team to score. 2-1. That fastball also missing off the plate. 3-1. And so after a 1-2-3 inning, Pac-5 looking to get another leadoff runner on base. 3-1. And ball hit right back up the middle. And that's going to be fielded by Kihoi Eng. And he's going to make that slick throw over to first base for out number one. So pretty good contact on the 3-1. But Kihoi Eng playing perfectly out there at shortstop. One out. Now coming up to bat for the Wolfpack is the third baseman, Noah Keitzer. And the first pitch swinging, and that's going to be hit into shallow right field. And that's going to be squeezed over there by first baseman Jonah Parker for the second out of the inning. Two down for the Wolfpack here in the top of the fourth inning. Colton Galano up to bat for the pack, the second baseman. He attempted to sack bunt in his first at bat in the second inning. That first pitch cut on and fouled back over the roof of the less for strike one. Here's the wine and the 0-1. And that's going to miss upstairs for ball one. Galano is committed to Big Bend Community College. He's going to be attending there in the fall. And the 1-1 off-speed offering is cut on and fouled over towards the Mililani dugout. One, two. And another off-speed offering missing off the plate and down into the turf, evening the count up to 2-2. Two balls, two strikes, two outs here in the top of the fourth inning. 2-2. And that fastball off the outside edge, drawing the count to full. So as we kind of saw yesterday in the semifinal, the team that can kind of draw out these longer at-bats is going to be the team that's going to get that starter out early. And that 3-2 is going to be ball four. Missing inside, and they're going to have some traffic on the bases with two outs. So very good at-bat from Galano, and that's going to extend the inning for the catcher, Thomas Mitchell. He was hit by a pitch in his first at-bat in the second. Looking to extend the inning here. Runner on first. Outfield is going to shade slightly to the right. Jackson Cadiz is going to be playing out there on the right side of that H out there in center field. And that first pitch is a fastball cut on and fouled back onto the roof. That's going to be strike one. Third baseman Murasaki is going to play off the bag. They're going to be pinching middles. And the 0-1 just missing off the plate, evening the count up to 1-1. So not really playing a shift, but Ian Murasaki is going to be playing, I'd say, about 20 feet off of third base bag. So anything down that third base line is going to be trouble. And shortstop Kihoi Eng is going to pinch the bag. And that first pitch is on the hands. It's going to fall off and find the net behind home plate. And that 1-1 is going to be advantage Ugale. One, two count, two outs. Galano over there, pretty decent sized lead. And that 1-2 is cut on and missed for strike three. And so after a two out walk, Ezra Ugale is going to come back and get that big strikeout to get his team back into the dugout. No runs on, no hits, no errors, and one runner left on base. And so through three and a half, still got zeros. You're listening to the Wally Onomine Foundation HHSAA Baseball State Championships on ESPN Honolulu.
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2: Welcome back to the Les. Still got zeros here on the scoreboard here in the bottom of the fourth inning. So far the arithmetic for both sides, zero runs for Pac-5, two hits, no errors on Mililani, no runs, three hits, and also no errors. Leading off for the Trojans here in the bottom of the fourth inning is going to be first baseman Jonah Parker. He singled back in the first inning. So going to be interesting to see some of these adjustments that both sides are going to be making, because both sides are going to be back facing second time through the lineup here. Here's the 0-0. That's a breaking ball that is going to be a check. Well, excuse me. That's going to be a swing for Jonah Parker. So the count's going to go to 0-1. That's a pretty tough curveball right there from Amai Nakagawa. 0-1. And another breaking ball cut on and missed for strike two. So both pitchers' pitch counts very, very economical right now. This is going to be pitch number 50 on the evening for Amai Nakagawa. Here's the 0-2. That ball spoiled off, fouled back over the roof. Finding some life here in the fourth. The outfield for Pac-5, they're going to shade extremely out to left. And another breaking ball spoiled off, and that's going to be fouled off towards the third base side over the roof. So they're going to reset 0-2. So, yeah, left fielder Titan Dixon is going to be playing shallow. Jackson Cadiz is going to be playing true left center. And then Austin Ahu is going to be playing short right. And another fastball, or another pitch that's going to be cut on and fouled off, spoiled by Jonah Parker. Shortstop Alika Ahu is going to be playing deep into the hole. So they're expecting Jonah Parker to kind of go oppo. And exactly play perfectly. That's going to be a lazy fly ball out to left field. And that's going to be an easy grab for Titan Dixon and out number one. So now coming to the plate for the Trojans is going to be right fielder Zane Ho'okala. He was first pitch swinging and flew out to right field. Here's the 0-0. And that ball is going to be a slow roller out to shortstop. Alika Ahu is going to get it on the run, and he's going to make a quick throw over to first base, and that's going to be out number two on a slick defensive play by the Stanford commit. So first pitch swinging again in the second consecutive at-bat. And so that's going to be out number two. And that's going to bring up Xavier Sawa, the designated hitter for the Trojans. And the comparisons are uncanny. I mean, just you look at the frame, you look at the body. I mean, you get a lot of comparisons to St. Louis alum Iva Arquette, who was a first-round pick in last year's 2025 Major League Baseball draft. And that first pitch of the at-bat's going to miss down for ball one. And the 1-1 just missing again. And that's going to turn the count to 2-0. Long look getting his signal. Amaya Nakagawa coming set. 2-0. That ball is off of the glove, and that's going to be fielded by Ahu. And that's going to be a strike over there to first base to end the inning for the Trojans. So, after four complete, we still have zeros. No runs on, no hits, no errors, and no runners left on base. So still tied through four innings here at the Les. 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
2: Welcome back to the Les here in the top of the fifth inning. And so due up for the pack right now is going to be the left fielder Titan Dixon. So we got ourselves a very, very good one here on Championship Saturday for the 2026 HHSAA State Championship. So Gale, 52 pitches through his four innings of work, and pitch number 53 is going to catch the strike zone for strike one. So both pitchers very, very good with pitch count right now. And the 0-1 is going to miss off the plate. Breaking ball for a ball. 1-1 count. Second baseman Galano is going to play deep out into the hole in the 4-3 hole. And the 1-1 just missing the top of the strike zone for ball two. 2-1. Ngale not missing by much. And that ball is going to be hit up the middle, and that's going to be fielded by Kihoi Eng, and that's going to be a can of corn ground ball out, 6-3 for out number one. So back to the top of the lineup for Pack 5, shortstop Alika Ahu. Yesterday's hero in their 8-0 win over Waiakea. And that first pitch fastball is cut on and fouled off towards the first base side, and that's going to find the net. That's going to be strike one. 0-1. And that ball is hammered out to shortstop. Kihoi Eng fielding it cleanly. And they're going to make a short hop throw over to first base, but first baseman Jonah Parker is going to make the slick pick over there at first base for out number two. And Ugale doing a very good job keeping Ahu at bay here in the fifth. And that first pitch to Jackson Cadiz is going to find the strike zone for strike one. Here's the 0-1. And that ball is hammered out into right field, and that's going to be a sliding grab, and that's going to be dropped for the single. And now we got even hits, three apiece for the both Pac-5 and Mililani. So again, Pac-5 doing a good job trying to extend the inning here against the right-hander Ezra Ugale. So younger brother of Alika Ahu, Austin Ahu. He's playing right field. He's at the plate. And first pitch swinging, and that's going to be a lazy fly ball out to center field, and that's going to be the third out of the inning. And so breezing through this game here in the top of the fifth inning for the Pack. No runs on no hits, or excuse me, one hit, no errors, and one runner left on base. So through four and a half, still zeros. Here at the Less, you're listening to the Wally Onomine Foundation HHSAA Baseball State Championship on ESPN Honolulu.
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2: Welcome back to the last bottom fifth inning, 0-0. If you're just joining us here in the finale of the HHSAA State Championships Final. So bottom of the fifth inning, Ian Murasaki, Mililani's third baseman, he's going to be leading off the inning. He struck out in his first at-bat in the second inning. So Ian Murasaki, pitcher Ezra Ugale, and Cameron Pongasi due up for the Trojans. Here's the pitch, and that is going to miss on the outside corner, just off the edge for ball one. That 1-0 is cut on the miss. Looked like a changeup. Murasaki swinging right over that first strike one. Long look. Pitch. And the 1-1 is cut on the miss for strike two. Fastball living in the mid-80s for Amai Nakagawa. Very, very good command of that fastball. 1-2. And that's going to miss high above the strike zone, evening the count up to 2-2. On the season, 6-29 on the season for Murasaki, 207 hitter. 2-2 count. And the pitch. And that curveball is looked on, and that's going to be a strikeout looking for Amai Nakagawa. So he's going to lead off his fifth inning of work with a strikeout. That's going to be the fourth strikeout of the evening for Amai Nakagawa. Now up to the plate, pitcher Ezra Ugale. He was a strikeout victim as well in the second and third inning. And that ball is hammered in on the hands, but it's fouled just inside of that third base coaching box. As we talked about, Ugale does have some pop. He is responsible for Mililani's lone home run of the season. 0-1. And fastball catching the outside edge for strike two. And so Amai Nakagawa just going right after his pitcher on the other side, Ugale. And that's a breaking ball that's going to find the turf. Good block by Thomas Mitchell, the catcher. That ball kind of trickling away for a 1-2 count. And Amai Nakagawa is going to get a new baseball from home plate umpire. Here's the 1-2. Trying to pull the string on that off-speed offering. Did a Mai Nakagawa, but missing and leaving that up above the zone, evening the count up to 2-2. Here's the pitch. And the 2-2 gonna also miss the strike zone off the plate away. Ugalde drawing a full count here with one out. And the 3-2 is going to miss down by the feet for ball four. And so Ugalde.

for the pitcher. That's going to be Jake Nishimoto. And so Nishimoto is listed as an outfielder, just a sophomore. And there we're going to get a mound visit here from head coach of the Wolfpack, Ren Sugai. And he's going to bring his entire infield in. And so through 4.5 innings, very identical offensive games for both sides. No runs, 3 hits, no errors for Pac-5 and Mililani. And so home plate umpire is going to make his way out to the mound, and he's going to break up this meeting of the minds out on home plate. And so unlike the college game, you have unlimited mound visits. But again, if you go out for the second time inside of an inning, you have to make a pitching change. And Amai Nakagawa is going to step off and look Ugale back to first base. So 9-0 hitter, the left fielder Cameron Pongasi here at the plate. And that first pitch is cut on and fouled back towards the Wolfpack side of the Wolfpack dugout, excuse me. And third baseman Keitzer is going to be playing in, expecting bunt. And they're going to pick over in first to check over on Nishimoto. So middles are playing double play depth, and they're going to score up and bunt, and that's going to miss down and in for a ball. 1-1 count, one out. Runner on first base. Third baseman Keitzer still going to be playing in, expecting bunt. Galano and Ahu is going to be pinching the middle. And that's a curveball that's going to catch the outside corner for strike two. And so Mililani electing to take off the bunt signal in a 1-1 count. Long look over at first. And they're going to pick over and check Nishimoto back over to first base with a pickoff attempt. First baseman Bennett playing off the bag. And that's going to be another breaking ball cut on and missed for the second strikeout of the inning. So big time strikeout there. So Mililani is going to turn their lineup over here in the bottom of the fifth inning. Cole Marzo, the center fielder. And they're going to, the base runner's off with her move. And that's going to go into the base. That's going to go into the books as a stolen base for Nishimoto. And so with two outs, Mililani getting a runner in scoring position with their leadoff hitter Cole Marzo up to bat. Marzo did score a run. He did not record an RBI yesterday out of the leadoff spot. 1-0. And that off-field offering is cut on and fouled off sharply to the left side. And now with the runner on second, Ahu is going to be playing a little deeper into that sixth hole. Long look over at second. 1-1. And that fastball is cut on and fouled straight back off of the catching. The catcher's catching a little bit of the catcher's mask as a foul ball. 1-2 count. Two outs. Noah Keitzer, the third baseman, going to be playing back, getting some range. Center fielder playing slightly in. And that's Jackson Cadiz, very good athlete, very good runner out there in center field. Check the runner back. And they're going to, runner's going to third, and that's going to be uncontested stolen base for Nishimoto. That's going to be his second stolen base of the inning. And he had a tremendous jump running off with the pitch. So goal.

0: golden opportunity here for Mililani. Twos across the board. 2-2. That's a breaking ball that's going to find the turf for ball three. Biggest moment here in this championship game. And the full count. They're going to go off with the run. But that is going to be hit into center field. Cadiz is going to be going back. He's tracking it down. And he's going to make the catch out there in deep center field for out number three. Big, big time play for the Wolfpack here in the bottom of the fifth inning. No runs on, no hits, no errors, and one runner left on base. We've got drama through five innings. Still got zeros here in Championship Saturday. 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
0: Top of the sixth inning here at the Les. Zeros across the board for both Pac-5 and Mililani. And just like we were talking about in pregame, expecting a pitcher's duel, that's exactly what we're getting here on Championship Saturday. So to kind of put into some context of that last half inning, Jake Nishimoto, two stolen bases to get himself to third base, two outs, one of the best batted balls by Cole Marzo. I mean, that ball was hit into center field, and that was a, and so the first pitch swinging out into left shallow left field, and that's going to be caught by Cameron Pongasi for the first out. And again, the best ball hit of the night. I mean, that ball was kind of finding the track. Jackson Cadiz finding his footing and putting on his PF flyers and making the catch out there in center field for a big out number three, preserving the shutout for Colton Amai Nakagawa. And that first pitch fastball missing up and in for ball one. Kiaka Bennett, he was hit by a pitch in his first at-bat and then grounded out to the shortstop. And flying out to shallow left field was Colton Amai Nakagawa. One count. And the pitch and that fastball missing off the outside edge for ball two. Very interesting defensive alignment for Mililani. Third baseman Ian Murasaki is going to be playing well off the base at third. And that ball is fouled back and going to hit the the net for ball one, or for strike two, excuse me. 2-2 count, one out. We've got a little bit of wind here, blowing left to right in their typical trade wind pattern. 2-2. That fastball is cut on and missed, foul straight back to the net, and we're going to redo it again here at 2-2. Count, one out. And the pitch and the 2-2 turns into 3-2. Fastball missing above the zone. Bennett drawing a full count here. And righty Ezra Ugala asking for a new baseball from the home plate umpire, and he's going to get one. Full count. And the pitch. That ball spoiled off and going to find the roof here at the Les. We're going to re-rack it here for another full count. Full count and the pitch, and again that ball is cut on and spoiled back, and that's going to find the net for the third consecutive full count pitch. So now Murasaki going to give a little bit of range. He's going to be playing a little bit back, still a good 20 feet off of the line. Shortstop Kihoi Eng is going to play it behind the base, and that 3-2 is going to be miss for ball four. So with one out, the Wolfpack getting a runner here. Now coming up to the bat. Did single in his first at-bat was Noah Keitzer, the third baseman. Now they're going to be playing in. And that ball hammered out over there and over the alfresco batting cage out there next to the Aloha deck. So that's going to be a hard hit, strike one for Noah Keitzer. And the pitch. Now slow breaking ball missing off the corner for ball one. One's across the board. 1-1 count, one out. Run on first. Third baseman Murasaki is going to play in on the cut. Kihoi Eng is going to pinch middle. And the pitch. And that ball is going to find some real estate, and that's going to split the gap out into right center field for a single. And so with one out, Noah Keitzer finding himself a base hit. And Pac-5 had themselves a golden opportunity with runners on first and second with one out. So now Mililani gonna have a mound visit. And that's gonna be assistant coach Gainer Nita bringing his infield in. Trying to squelch the momentum that Pac-5 is trying to build here in the top of the sixth inning. So here with one out, with runners on first and second, Colton Galano, the second baseman, he's at the plate. Then it's going to be Thomas Mitchell, and then Titan Dixon. So meeting Powell, the entire infield is going to retreat back to their positions. Catcher Tay Markson is making sure that his infield has all of their defensive assignments. Ian Murasaki, the third baseman, he's going to be playing halfway. He's going to be playing diagonal stance. He's going to be kind of trying to watch the play develop in front of him. And and that ball is going to be hit on it. And that's going to be dropped by the shortstop, Kihoi Eng. And they're going to get out at third base. And they're going to be double up. Oh, and they're going to call it safe over there at second base. So almost a great opportunity for the Wolfpack, as Kihoi Eng on the line drive, he drops that, but because it's dropped, he gets it over there at third base for the force out. And now head coach Mark Hirayama is going to make his way out to talk to the second base umpire to get some clarification on what happened on that play. And so Colton Galano, I mean, he hit that ball very well over there to the shortstop, Keola Kihoi Eng, but popping out in and out of the glove, and the entire infield, or the entire umpire crew, excuse me, they're going to meet right behind second base, and they're going to talk it over. because I guess Mark Hirayama, head coach of Mililani, is going to ask for the entire umpiring crew to kind of get some help and get some clarification to talk it over. So I think the play that might be in question, they're going to say he's safe over there at second base. So call stands. And so in the high school game, no replay, even though we have the outstanding Spectrum crew, who they do an outstanding job with these high school baseball and high school sports telecasts. So that's going to go into the book as a 6-5 fielder's choice. Getting the lead runner out, Bennett. And so they're going to have the same situation. Runners on first and second with two outs. And that first pitch of this at-bat is missed for ball one. So this is the catcher, Thomas Mitchell. And the pitch. And the 1-0 finds the strike zone for strike one. One count, two outs. Right fielder Holkal is going to play very, very well in. And the 1-1 missing inside for ball one, or for ball two, excuse me. Two one count. That's a breaking ball that's going to be cut on and missed. Evening the count up to 2-2. Another big, big moment here in this ball game. 2-2. Fastball missing the top of the zone. Drawing a full count. And this is the second full count of the inning for Ugale. Three, two. And it's cut on and missed for strike three. And so even with some traffic, even with some danger, Ezra Ugale bobbing and weaving himself out of the top of the sixth inning. No runs on one hit. No errors. And two runners left on base. Onto the bottom of the sixth inning. We still got zeros here. At the less, you're listening to the Wally Onomine Foundation HHSAA Baseball State Championships on ESPN Honolulu.
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0: Welcome back to the less. Bottom of the sixth inning, still a scoreless ball game here on Championship Saturday. So Mililani due up this inning, Knox Marzo, the second baseman, Tay Markson, and Jonah Parker. So the meat of the Mililani order coming up to bat. Knox Marzo on the season hitting a very healthy .410. 4 stolen bases, 10 RBIs, 16 for 39 on the season. He singled back in the third inning. And Amai Nakagawa is going to step off. Third baseman Keitzer is going to be playing even with the bag. It's been maybe expecting some action here. Uh-oh. And that ball is hit over there at the first base, and that's going to be just foul. But good on first baseman Kiaka Bennett to finish that play, because if that ball is 6 inches back the other way, that could have been trouble. One count as we inch closer to the 9 o'clock hour. 0-1. Slow breaking ball, not being able to land, not missing by much, evening the count up to 1-1. And fastball catching the outside corner for strike two. One, two. And that's an off-speed pitch, missing the outside corner, evening the count up again for ball two. Two, two count. And the pitch. And that breaking ball is just spoiled, catching a little bit enough of that curveball, finding the net. Following that ball straight back. So we're going to reset this thing up here. Back to 2-2. And Amai Nakagawa stepping off. This is going to be pitch number 85. 2-2. That ball is hit back up the middle. And that's going to find some real estate over there in shallow center field for a leadoff single. And Knox Marzo again with another single to lead off the sixth inning. Check that 84th pitch, not the 86th pitch. Looking over, scoring up to bunt. And that first pitch fastball is going to miss down in the zone. 1-0. Keitzer is going to play in on the cut. Middle, Ahu and Galano is going to pinch the middle. 1-0. They're going to backpick attempt. And that's going to be safe over there at first base. Pretty slick snap throw by the catcher Mitchell. Try and keep Marzo there over, to try and catch Marzo sleeping over there at first base. 1-1. Squaring up to bunt. And that breaking ball is going to miss off the plate and down. 2-1. Two balls, one strike. Pac-5 is still going to be playing like they're going to see action. Markson is squaring up to bunt. And that 2-1 is going to be wide of the strike zone again for ball three. 3-1 count. Amai Nakagawa going to step off the mound. He's going to try and gather and reset himself. Still scoring up to bunt. 3-1. And that's going to be just foul. Full count with nobody out. Bottom six inning, 0-0 ball game between the Wolfpack and the Trojans. Pick off a 10 over there at first base. Nothing doing. Marzo not with a huge lead. And they're going to snap throw over a pickoff attempt to get Knox Marzo back to first base. And Knox Marzo, only a freshman. And the pitch. And that's in and out of the glove. They almost thought they had strike three with the foul tip, but that was in and out of Thomas Mitchell's glove. So we're going to do it again with another full count pitch. Step off snap throw attempt. Just looking him back. Markson drawing another full count. And the pitch. That ball is hit up the middle. That's going to be fielded by the second baseman, Galano. He's going to take it himself. And that's going to be just safe over there at first base. Galano thought he could take that ball himself to second base. And you're going to hear the collective boos from the Pac-5 faithful. Bang, bang play. But upon first review, I think they did make the right call over there at first base. So that's going to go into the books as a 4 unassisted to erase Marzo off of the bags. Markson is going to be at first base, and now hitting at the plate is first baseman Jonah Parker. Long look over there at first, trying to get Markson. And that's going to be just slashed up the first baseline, foul from Parker. 0-1 count. Parker had a single in the first inning. Flew out to left field in the fourth. Pickoff attempt to first. Markson doing a good job getting himself back to first base. Not a big lead over there at first base. They're going to check over again. Snap throw over. Amai Nakagawa really making sure that he pays attention to Markson over there at first. 0-1. And that ball is going to be right over the third baseman's glove, and that's going to find some real estate over there in left field. And so Jonah Parker with another single here in the bottom of the sixth inning with one out. Mililani with runners on first and second. So they've got themselves another really good opportunity. And I think they're going to pull Parker for a pinch runner. And that's going to be the junior, Raider Valbuena. So they're going to try and get some wheels over there on first base. So Valbuena, the junior, listed as an outfielder at 5'10". Now up to bat, the right fielder, Zane Ho'okala. Runners on first and second, one out. The 0-0 is hit onto third base, and they're going to just tag the runner. Third baseman Keitzer fielding that ball cleanly and just tagging out the second base runner, Markson, for the second out of the inning. So that's going to be a 5 unassisted fielder's choice. So same situation, runners on first and second. Ho'okala at first. Valbuena at second. Now at the plate, the designated hitter, Xavier Sawa. Keitzer playing back at third. Uh-oh. That fastball is cut on and fouled straight back, finding the net for strike one. Bottom of the sixth inning, two outs. Here's the 0-1 offering. And another pitch fouled off straight back, finding the net again for strike two. And so Amai Nakagawa trying to find the exit door here in the bottom of the sixth inning in a scoreless ballgame. Here's the 0-2. And that's a curveball that's going to be looked on, and that's going to be a called strike three to end the bottom of the sixth inning.
5: So big, big time strikeout from Colton Amai Nakagawa. And so in the bottom of the sixth, no runs on two hits, no errors, and two runners left on base. To the top of the seventh inning, Wolfpack up to bat. 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
5: 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Still a scoreless ballgame. 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
5: Welcome back to the action. Pack 5 back to the plate. The first pitch catching the outside corner for strike one. At the plate is Titan Dixon. And the 0-1 turn quickly turns into 0-2 with an off-speed offering, and that's fouled straight back. No balls, two strikes, nobody out. Ezra Ugali, this is going to be pitch number 83. And that ball is going to be hit, and that's going to be fielded cleanly by Ian Murasaki, and that's going to be a strong throw over the diamond, over to Jonah Parker for the leadoff out. Something that is not going unnoticed is the defensive play by both sides in this ballgame. So they're going to turn back to the top of the order. Shortstop Alika Ahu. He's 0 for 3. And that's going to be a swing and miss. Ahu thought he checked the swing, but home plate umpire saying that that went. Breaking ball, trying to land that on the inside corner. That's going to be a ball. Infield playing straight up. Outfield playing slightly deep. 1-1. And that's a breaking ball that's going to catch the outside corner for strike two. Excuse me, 2-1 count. The two balls, one strike. And the pitch. And that's a breaking ball kind of slipping out of the hand of Ezra Ugale. That's going to miss the inside part of the plate. 3-1. So going to be interesting to see what they do here. 3-1 count. Very, very good offensive count. And the pitch. And that ball is cut on and missed. Ahu trying to ambush the fastball. Did get the fastball, but about letter high on the jersey, swinging right through that. Full count. One out. And that ball is cut on and missed for a big, big strikeout and out number two. So now you're starting to kind of feel a little bit of anxiety, a little bit of pressure here in the seventh inning. And again,
0: Again, if this score stands through both half innings, we're going to get some bonus baseball, as we saw a lot in the first 2 days of this state tournament. The ball is cut on and fouled straight back, finding the netting here at the Less. Jackson Cadiz probably making the biggest catch of the night out there in center field, saving what probably was two runs at the time in the fifth inning. And the 0-1 quickly becoming 0-2, fastball cut on and missed. No balls, two strikes, two outs, nobody on. Top of the seventh inning. Here's the 0-2. And that's going to be looked on for strike three. Ezra Ugale with his 90th pitch of the evening with a huge, huge strikeout here in the top of the seventh inning. No runs on, no hits, no errors, and no runners left on base. Through six and a half innings, we're scoreless. 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
0: Back at the Less, bottom seventh inning, Mililani due up. And if Colton Amai Nakagawa can find himself another zero here, we're going to get some bonus baseball. So up to the plate for the Trojans is third baseman Ian Murasaki. He has struck out twice. Here's Yo. And that first pitch is going to miss down under the strike zone for ball one. That ball is going to be hit onto third base, and that's going to be a short hop over to first base, and that's going to be a throwing error by the third baseman, Keitzer. And so Mililani with their leadoff runner on base. And so big opportunity here for Mililani. Scratch that, excuse me. That was pitcher Ezra Ugale. And looking like we may get a okay, so Jake Nishimoto, he is the runner over there at first base. He is pinch running, straight pinch running for the third baseman, Ian Murasaki. Now due up to the plate. This is going to be the pitcher, Ezra Ugale. So
5: So Jake Nishimoto was the courtesy runner for Ugale, but they're just going to send Nishimoto for a straight pinch runner for Murasaki. And Ugale's going to score up in bunt. And that first pitch is going to miss the zone for ball one. Ugale, Pongasi, Marzo for the Trojans. Scoring up to bunt. And Ugale's going to get it up the first baseline, and that's going to be looking like that. It's going to be a hit. And so with two runners on, two leadoff runners on, Ezra Ugale is helping his cause with his first hit of the night. And so a push bunt that kind of going past the mound, Ugale taking that ball up the first baseline with him. They're going to pull Ugale for another pinch runner, and that's going to be Josh Yonamine, the senior outfielder. And so nobody on. Man on first and second for the Pack. Thomas Mitchell, the catcher, giving defensive signs here for the Wolfpack defense. Now up to bat for the Trojans, the left fielder Cameron Pongasi. He had a single back in the third inning. Long look over to second. And the pitch. Another bunt. And that fastball is going to miss off the edge for ball one. In case you're wondering, the last time that a state final went to extra innings was 2015, where Campbell beat Midpack, walked them off 3-2. So the Wolfpack defense going to pinch middle. Third baseman Keitzer is going to play halfway, playing bunt. Is the pitch to Pongasi? Scratch that. There's going to be a pickoff attempt to first base. Trying to catch the trail runner sleeping. But Yonamine not with a huge lead over there at first base. So Yonamine at first. Nishimoto at second. Nobody out, bottom seven, 0-0 tied ball game. Here's the check and the pitch. And that ball is going to be hit, and that's going to be down, and that's going to be a base hit. First baseman Aka Bennett trying to make a play over there at third base, but Nishimoto making himself way into third base, and so that's going to be the second single of the inning. And so now we got anxiety. We're starting to feel that the Trojan dugout is starting to rise. Pack 5 going to play infield in. And Amai Nakagawa is going to step off and take a deep breath, reset. Koa Marzo, the center fielder. And I think we're going to have some clarification by head coach for Pac-5. And Ren Sugai is going to bring his entire infield in, and they're going to have a meeting on the mound. Last walk-off in a championship where Kamehameha Kapalama beat Baldwin. Where the University of Hawaii shortstop Elijah Ikes was the run to touch home for the win for the Warriors.
0: So home plate umpire is going to break up this meeting. We've got bases juiced, bases full of Trojans, with nobody out. And the senior, Cole Marzo Jr., at the plate for the Trojans. So outfield gonna play in, infield gonna play in. Here's the 0-0. And that ball is hit over the third baseman. That's gonna win it for the Trojans. That's gonna be the first state championship for the Trojans of Mililani. In a game that was a pitcher's duel, the senior, Cole Marzo, who we thought in the first inning was going to exit this game with a shoulder injury, becomes the hero for the Trojans. Just an unbelievable game, an unbelievable scene, dogpiling over there by second base. Your 2026 state champions, the Trojans of Mililani, gonna bring the Troa, the Koa Trophy back to Central Oahu. And so on the other side of this, we're gonna wrap this things up to finish up the math. One run on three hits for the walk-off winner. 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
0: Here back at the Les, the Trojans of Mililani walk off winners here in the state championship final over Pac-5. And so elation on one side, heartbreak on the other. Colton Amai Nakagawa himself throwing an absolute gem, giving up one run on seven hits and one big error for Pac-5. And on the other side, Ezra Ugale spinning a shutout four hitter for the winner in the finale. And so let's kind of just take it through here, right? We had a pitcher's duel through the first 6.5 innings. Ezra Ugale, who was the winner on Thursday for the Trojans. He comes up in a very, very big way for himself. And it was all in that bottom of the seventh inning where error on the third baseman and then three consecutive singles. Ezra Ugale with the bunt. Cameron Pongasi, he singles. And then Cole Marzo, the senior, with the big RBI bouncing over the third baseman, Noah Keitzer. And that was all she wrote. So let's kind of tidy up this game. Ezra Ugale, seven innings, no runs on four hits. He issued four strikeouts. Against two walks. And then on the other side for
5: Pac-5, Kōten Amai Nakagawa, 6 innings. He strikes out 7, and he walks 2 on his ledger. And so, again, tough luck loser on the other side. A very, very well-pitched game. Both pitchers on both sides for Mililani and the Wolfpack threw very, very well. And so Mililani, the big RBI, the only RBI that they needed was from Cora Marzo. Knox Marzo, he paired hits. He had 2 singles, 2 for 3 day. Jonah Parker, he was 2 for 3 on the day. And so, again, big ups to the Parker family. Twin sister Emma on the softball Lady Trojans team. They win states over Moanalua last night, 8-3. Jonah Parker and his Mililani Trojans, they win 1-0 in their final. And like we were talking about earlier, Mililani, the fourth team to sweep Diamond Sports in Hawaii high school history. And then for Pac-5, Jackson Cadiz with a single. Austin Ahu with a single. The only player to pair hits was the third baseman, Noah Keitzer. And again, big, big time shutout. And so that's exactly what you want to see in a finale. A very cleanly played game. The team to blink first was in fact the Pac-5, the Wolfpack of Pac-5. But Mililani with their first state championship in their storied history. They've come up runners up 3 times in the last 20 years. They finally get one where they're 1-0 winners in this finale. So as the festivities and the presentation of the trophies are being presented right now behind home plate. And so with the participation medals given to the Wolfpack. And let's not forget, I mean, we're talking about it in pregame. The Wolfpack 5, a team that's made up of several small private schools in the ILH, and the job that Ren Sugai and his staff have done with the season that they've put together. They ended up 9-4 in the ILH tournament. Overall in the season, 12-5. And then Mililani, 9-1 in the OIA, 16-2 overall in the stadium. And they're going to give head coach the Gatorade and water bath. And so again, love to see it from on the high school sports side where you have a lot of these spirited celebrations. And so on the other side, we're going to wrap this thing up. You're listening to the Wally Onomine Foundation, HHSAA Baseball State Championship on ESPN Honolulu.
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5: Welcome back to the Les, where Mililani is your 2026 state champions. And so as we see both teams getting their, receiving their trophies, receiving their medals, Mililani is taking a team picture right next to the third base line. And so they're pumped. They're excited. Central Oahu is going to be partying tonight. And so just to wrap this thing up, no runs, 4 hits, 1 error, 7 left on base for the Wolfpack. 1 run, Seven hits, no errors, seven left on base for the Trojans. 1-0 winner is the Trojans over Pac-5. Thank you for tuning in for and hanging out with me for the last several hours. 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I'm Harrison Kuroda. Good night, everybody.
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15: And Fever 104, it is the first opening game in WNBA history where both teams scored at least 100 points. Arike Ogunbowale had 22 points in a conversation with Holly Rowe after the game.
16: Well, Arike, this new team, a new coaching staff, and a new system really paid off. The fast break points in particular. How was the flow so good so early in the season?
17: Yeah, Jose, he does really well with X's and O's, and we have a lot of pieces that, you know, you don't have to take the tough shot. You can kick it to the next man, and we just want to run and go, and we did that.
16: You were a little bit late coming to camp over in China playing. You didn't miss a beat, though. How did he get you up to speed on this offense? He told me he was sending you plays in China.
17: Yeah, I was actually doing my homework in China, just studying the plays, you know, seeing where he wanted me, trying to learn my spot, but other spots so I'm ready, and it paid off. But this game was rough, though. I'm not saying, you know, this was our best game. We definitely didn't hold good defense, but we got the win.
16: I was going to ask about your defense because it was important when it mattered down the stretch late. What did you see from your team that is possible defensively?
17: Yeah, we dug in. Even though we put ourselves in a hole and didn't hold good defense, like you said, we did when it mattered. And this is a really, really good team. But we can't trade buckets because, you know, on a night that they're hitting more, it might be a win for them. But, you know, we're happy with the win.
16: Opening day of the 30th season. You have had such a wonderful career so far in the W, and you were primed today. What does this mean to you today, Arike?
17: Yeah, all glory to God. You know, this is year 8 for me. It's a blessing to still be out here, especially with the new CBA. More money for us, generational wealth for our family, and it's just amazing. And the W just keeps rising. So hopefully, you know, in the future when I have kids, they're getting $20 million contracts. But I'm just really happy and blessed.
16: All right. Thank you.
17: Thank you.
15: Love to hear it from Arike Ogunbowale. Her Wings win 107-104 over the Fever. Second game of the doubleheader on ABC. The Aces got their rings as the defending champs, but the Mercury got the win.
18: The ATDB connection we've talked about before has been special.
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18: The crossover and showing off the handles. This is the point forward we're talking about in Alyssa Thomas, who is just having a great time here as the route continues here in Vegas.
15: On ABC, Mercury 99, Aces 66. Yes, that was not a very inspiring ring ceremony, at least afterwards, for the Aces as they got clobbered by the Mercury. This is SportsCenter All Night. Chris Lewis, you're on ESPN Radio. Sad news, longtime Atlanta Braves manager Bobby Cox has died, the team announced Saturday. It was 84. Cox, he ranks fourth all-time in wins with more than 2,500 in his 29 years as manager, including 25 years in two stints with the Braves, 4 years with Toronto. He was named the Manager of the Year 4 times. In the Braves team announcement, they said in part, "And while Bobby's passion for the game was unparalleled, his love of baseball was exceeded only by the love for his family. It's with the heaviest of hearts that we send our sincerest condolences to his beloved wife, Pam, and their loving children and grandchildren." Former Braves outfielder Dale Murphy joined ESPN Radio's Game Day.
20: If you were going to play for Bobby, he didn't put up with, you know, anybody that wasn't a positive influence in the clubhouse. And guys wanted to play for him. I remember him talking, you know, people talking about, well, he got this guy, this guy. This guy doesn't have that good a reputation, you know, in the clubhouse. Well, when they got there with Bobby, I'd ask Bobby, I go, so, you know, what's the deal? He goes, the guy's awesome. I love him. You know, and so he treated everybody, you know, he treated everybody with respect. He loved his players, loyal to a fault, and hung in there. He knew baseball was going to have some rough days the season, and he just didn't give up on you.
15: And it's almost fitting with Bobby Cox looking down. The Braves beat the Dodgers 7-2, and the Braves snap an 8-game losing streak at Dodger Stadium. Coming up next, how Oklahoma City Thunder continues to roar on ESPN Radio.

0: Michelle Smallman and me, Evan Cohen. As the NBA playoffs roll on, I'll tell you why what happened to the draft lottery will have the biggest impact on the offseason. 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
1: Caitlin Clark begins her third WNBA season. Harden's heroics silenced the chatter in the Cavs' Game 3 win. Thunder roars again as the Lakers are on the brink.
2: Shai Gilgeous-Alexander, 23 points after a quiet first half. He ends up as the second leading scorer for Oklahoma City. It's A.J. Mitchell with a career high 24 today to lead Oklahoma City. They were down two at the half, and they end up winning 131-108 and lead this series 3-0.
1: Once again, a dominant second half. Mike Cousins described it well, and he called the game on ESPN Radio with Corey Alexander. They recap it all on Post Game Extra.
2: Thank you, Chris. It was a Lakers 2-point halftime lead on Saturday night in L.A., but in true Oklahoma City fashion, they go on a third quarter run and end up winning 131-108, Corey, to take a 3-0.

0: Series lead heading into Monday night's game four.
1: And it wasn't just the third quarter. It was the third quarter and the fourth quarter, scoring 41 fourth quarter points behind A.J. Mitchell, who just caught fire, 18 second half points for him. And the starting role now replacing J-Dub out with injury, but it doesn't look like the Thunder losing any steps at all.
0: And it's remarkable. A.J. Mitchell, the career-high 24 and 10 assists, his first playoff double-double. You wouldn't have guessed at the half that their second-leading scorer would be Shai Gilgeous-Alexander. He finished with 23 points after hitting just four field goals in the first half.
1: But the Thunder showing you that they're more than just the MVP. They're a great team. So if you try to take SGA out of the game by sending two defenders at him, they have more than enough playmakers outside of that. They're going to win that matchup 4-on-3 each and every time.
0: That's going to be dangerous territory for the Lakers trying to keep this series alive, because teams that go up 3-0 are perfect in NBA history in best-of-seven series. Oklahoma City has now won 8 straight postseason games dating back to Game 7 of the 2025 NBA Finals, and they have now the third-best start to the postseason by a reigning champ in the last 30 years. The next team to catch for them would be a 10-0 start by the 2017 Cavs. Best ever was 11-0 by the 0-1 Lakers, who did end up repeating, and the Thunder certainly a threat to do that again here this year. So our final in L.A. on Saturday night, Oklahoma City 131 and the Lakers 108. For Corey Alexander, I'm Mike Cousins, right here on your home for the NBA, ESPN Radio and the ESPN app. Now let's go back to Chris Lewis in the studio.
2: Great breakdown by the crew, and now we, of course, have to hear from Kendrick Perkins, who has a take about the Lakers not being the team that will be the first to come back 3-0.
3: The Lakers just don't stand a chance. They don't match up to the champs. They're full of two-way guys. And what happened tonight is that we saw that Sam Presti have the best eye in basketball when it comes to talent. All of a sudden, SGA is not having the SGA-type series or game. And what do you see when he's on the bench? You see the emergence of A.J. Mitchell. Not only does he go for a playoff career high, but also the decision-making, because he had a playoff career in assists. This is how deep and dangerous this team is. It's moments that it could be Chet Holmgren that looked like the best player on the floor. Alex Caruso comes in, and his impact is all over the place, especially defensively and bringing that tenacity. So when you look at what they done, all they did was headhunt and search out Austin Reeves tonight. That's the conversation that we need to talk about, is him, Austin Reeves.
2: Well, meanwhile, in the East.
4: Cunningham leans in, put it off the backboard, no. Rebound Mitchell, he'll dribble out the clock. 2-1, you can't hear it, but the buzzer sounds. Cavaliers win. Cavs win 116-109. And the Cavaliers are alive.
2: On WTAM, Donovan Mitchell, 35 points, 10 rebounds, and 4 assists. James Harden closed strong with 9 points in the fourth quarter. Head coach Kenny Atkinson.
5: We know how important it is to get this first win, to make it a series, you know. I felt like that third quarter, like, you know, we had great looks. Like, great looks. And it just was, the ball wasn't falling. I think that's how they got in the game. I wish our defense would have been better, you know, after the misses. But I'm like, man, we're getting great looks. We're missing. So, you know, that's the spirit of this team, right? We don't get down. We're not like, oh, man, they came back. It's like it's a veteran team. They kind of know that's how this goes. We're getting great shots. We're missing them. You know, stay with it.
2: Cavs got the win. Detroit still leads the series 2-1. Keeping with the NBA, the NBA draft lottery takes place Sunday, 3 p.m. Eastern in Chicago. Some monsters at the top of the draft, headlined by number one projected pick, A.J. DeBonta from BYU. You also have guys like Darren Peterson from Kansas, Cam Boozer at Duke, Caleb Wilson from North Carolina. You have the Wizards, the Nets, the Pacers. They each have a 14% chance at the number one pick. Here's ESPN draft expert Jeremy Wu on the top prospect, A.J. DeBonta.
6: Coming back into the season early in the year, is this really viewed, as anyone's race? I think Peterson had a lot of momentum. DeBonta came into the year, just had an okay senior year. People weren't sure which version of AJ we were going to see. We saw him really turn it on as the year went on. He had a lot of responsibility at BYU. They were up and down. They had injuries. He stepped up. by the end of the year, you know, I'm sitting there at the Big 12 tournament and watching him really dominate, sort of figuring out that balance between scoring and playmaking and how to be that number one guy. That's something NBA teams took notice of, I think, as the year went on. He really, for, you know, some teams had him one, some teams sort of moved him up there. It's not a done deal, but he looks like the most probable guy right now, just based off what he's done.
2: Well, the lottery is all about teams that didn't make the playoffs. Well, speaking of teams that didn't make the playoffs, after exactly 3 weeks of thinking it over, Steve Kerr has agreed to a 2-year contract to return as the coach of the Golden State Warriors. According to ESPN, Sham Sharania, the deal will keep Kerr as the highest paid coach in the NBA annually. Now, if you're wondering what the Warriors have in the lottery, they have the 11th best odds at getting the number one pick. They have a 9.4% chance of moving into the top four, a 77.6% chance at remaining in the 11th spot. SportsCenter All Night, Chris Lewis here on ESPN Radio. The opening weekend of a milestone 30th season of the WNBA. And the league continues to move in a positive direction. This offseason, the league and the WNBAPA agreed on a historic new CBA benefiting the current players as well as some icons of the past. The league added teams in Toronto and Portland for this season, two more teams coming in the next 2 years. And, of course, Caitlin Clark is healthy, back on the floor with the Indiana Fever. And before her 2026 debut, she sat down with Malika Andrews on the NBA Today.
7: If you could play one-on-one with anybody, current, not current, who would it be?
8: That's a fantastic question. Current or not current?
7: NBA, WNBA.
8: Well, like, I would get killed by every NBA player, but, like, Steph Curry.
7: You would play one-on-one with Steph Curry. I thought you were going to say Peyton Pritchard.
8: That's great. Peyton Pritchard. Yes. What That's a one. Great answer.
4: Wow. You can. Caitlin Clark effect.
9: What a show put on by Caitlin Clark.
7: All right, we're sitting here, not playing one-on-one with Peyton Pritchard, but we're sitting here on the precipice of your third season in the
8: Hard
7: WNBA.
8: To believe. It's crazy.
7: Where has time gone?
8: Truly.
7: It's insane.
8: It's wild.
7: So what does a successful third season look like for you?
8: I mean, hopefully a championship. I feel like we have all the pieces kind of put together now. We have had our core together for 3 years. Obviously, last season I didn't get to play in many games, but still what we were able to do is absolutely incredible. I think having Steph, and that was her first year in our coaching staff, going into year three, you kind of had that culture and that foundation kind of laid, and we went through so much adversity.
10: Eighth at serve now for Caitlin Clark. She had been dealing most recently with a groin injury.
7: You mentioned the playoffs last year. What was the most difficult part of having to watch that?
8: Yeah, I think looking back now, figuring out how to be a good leader and be a good teammate, I think that's probably what I learned the most. I think the, like, toughest moments for me were, like, the night before the games. Like, you're in your hotel room, and it's like you're on a road trip, and it's like, man, my team is gearing up to play in game 5 of the semifinals to maybe go to the finals, and I know I don't get to put my uniform on. Like, that makes me, like, emotional right now. Like, that just, like, ate at me. Like, I hated that.
7: There's not many people who know what it's even like to remotely try to walk in your shoes.
8: Yeah.
7: LeBron James may know a little bit about that, and you two have developed a relationship. What do you lean on him for? What's the last text message you guys exchanged?
8: Yeah, I mean, I think LeBron has just been there to support me more than anything. He understands the microscope that I'm under and the spotlight that's on me, and I think he just wants to be there for me more than anything. When I was hurt last year, he reached out and was like, is there any way I can help you? Like, is there anybody I can connect you with? Like, just somebody that's there, like, trying to help you, trying to help make the game better, help you improve. And I think that's a lot of our relationship now. And then a little bit of golf, too. We text about golf. But that's next on our bucket list, is to play golf together. I'm not sure either of us are too great, so we might be chasing the ball a lot. But I think basketball players just love that, like, mental challenge of, like, an individual sport of golf.
4: Here it is, a triple-double for Caitlin Clark.
7: You had a heck of a season opener last year.
8: Yeah.
7: Started out with a bang.
8: Mm-hmm.
7: Does that come into your mind when you think of, you're the person who wants to put on a show every night and starting on May 9th to start the Caitlin show?
8: Yeah, I mean, I try to approach every preseason game the way I'm going to approach, you know, the game on May 9th or the game on August 12th, whatever it is. Like, they're all the same to me. same amount of fire, same amount of wanting to win than the one before it or the one that will be next.
2: And Caitlin Clark and the Fever began the season in a showcase matchup against Paige Beckers and the Dallas Wings. What a game. It was a thriller. Indiana down three on their final possession.
11: Almost a football-like formation here. As Cunningham will inbound, Fever down three, 1.3 remaining. Mitchell gets a clean look, can't hit, and that will do it. Dallas escapes in an offensive shootout. 107-104 the final in an opening day thriller.
2: First season opening game in WNBA history where both teams scored at least 100. Paige Beckers had 20 points. Caitlin Clark had 20 points. Elsewhere, the W, Dream, beat the Lynx 91-90. The Lynx blew a 15-point halftime lead. The Sky topped the Fire in the Portland Fire's first game, 98-83. Significant trade in baseball. Cleveland Guardians, they acquired two-time Gold Glove winning catcher Patrick Bailey from the San Francisco Giants for the 29th pick in this year's MLB draft. And left-handed pitching prospect Matt Tugboat Wilkinson. That's a nickname from the 1970s, if I ever heard it. Here's the insider Buster Olney on Hammer and Emmett.
12: He's hitting 146. His adjusted OPS plus, and that statistic, 100 is average, is 16 so far this year. And we've seen the San Francisco Giants struggle offensively, and in the last week, they basically decided, you know what, this just can't work. Yes, Patrick Bailey is generally considered to be one of the very best defensive catchers in baseball, absolutely the best at framing, so they move him out. I think Cleveland, as you guys know, the Guardians have long lived without a prolific offense. They win with pitching, with catching, and with defense, and so they're like, this guy's perfect for us. So now between Austin Hedges and Patrick Bailey, they have two probably of the three or four best defensive catchers in baseball, because if the Guardians are going to win or lose, it's going to be because of pitching, and they're doing everything they can to foster that. And if you're the Giants, I'm sure Patrick Bailey, when he was benched earlier in the week, I think the Giants probably understood he was prepared to go someplace else.
2: One sad note in baseball, longtime Atlanta Braves manager Bobby Cox has died, the team announced on Saturday. He was 84 years old.
13: Bobby Cox managed 29 seasons in the major leagues, and it is virtually impossible to find a player who didn't love playing for him. He was the ultimate player's manager, who trusted his guys and treated them all like men.
14: I kind of live my manager's career with two words, recognition and praise. That's who Bobby Cox is.
15: The one thing you always hear is that Bobby was the best. Everybody says it, and everybody who says it, we know what it means.
13: He was a great manager, quote, the greatest to ever put on a uniform, said former Brave Tim Hudson. Cox won 2,504 games, fourth most of all time. He went to the postseason 16 times, more than any other manager, and won 14 division titles in a row, a record in the divisional era.
16: The Atlanta Braves have brought the first championship to Atlanta.
13: He won 100 games six times. He won the Manager of the Year four times and was inducted into the Hall of Fame in 2014.
17: I made trades and acquired players and put teams together with great confidence that they were being placed into the hand of the greatest manager of men.
13: Cox's signature was his metal spikes, which he wore right to the end of his managerial career at age 70 because, Chipper Jones said, quote, that's what big leaguers do. And no one in a major league uniform personified what it meant to be a big leaguer more than Bobby Cox.
18: A small part of Bobby Cox as a baseball player changes your career. 20 years with the man changes your life.
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1: 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The Cubs have been winning anytime, anywhere. They come in winning 10 in a row, but their streak comes to an end at the hands of the Rangers.
2: And here comes the pitch. A swing and a shot deep down the left field line. Hooking in the corner, it is history. A home run for Justin Foscue. How about that? The Rangers lead by the score of 5-0, and Foscue has hit his first major league home run.
1: On 105.3, the Fan, Rangers blanked the Cubs 6-0. That was the Cubs' second 10-game winning streak this season. But that comes to an end. Where there's winning streaks, there's losing streaks. And that's the Reds losing 8 in a row coming into the day. But that streak also ended on ESPN Radio.
3: 2-0 pitch. Swinging a ball, line to left, and it falls in for a hit in front of Cole. Trevino is in, rounding third. Trying to score. The second run was McClain on a strike from Cole. RBI for De La Cruz and a single, but then Cole thrown out trying to score the second run on the hit by De La Cruz to retire the side.
1: Well, you'll take the run, and the Reds do that and win 3-1, a much-needed win over the Astros. That game was on ESPN Radio. Tune in to baseball action tonight as the Royals host the Tigers. Coverage begins 6:30 p.m. Eastern on ESPN Radio and the ESPN app. Other noteworthy scores, Brewers in extras over the Yankees 4-3. It was in 11 innings where the Twins beat the Guardians 2-1. Padres double the Cardinals 4-2. Diamondbacks sneak past the Mets 2-1. Phillies pound the Rockies 9-3. Royals top the Tigers 5-1. And the Blue Jays pound the Angels 14-1. Let's check in with Ed Bankin with today's top sound.
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5: Chris, we start on the diamond in Cincinnati, where Dane Myers flashed the leather and the Reds win over the Astros as they end their long losing streak, as heard on ESPN Radio.
3: Just 4 hits for the Astros today, and a curve is hit well out toward right center. Chasing back, reaching out on the run. The catch is made. And kissing into the fence in right center. Dane Myers racing back in a brilliant catch by the Cincinnati center fielder.
0: Number 4.
5: In Philadelphia, it's a Schwarbomb for Kyle Schwarber as the Philly slugger goes deep in his team's win over Colorado. 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
6: Here's Kyle Schwarber. And the pitch. Kyle blasts it. High and deep down the line, and that is on its way. Way back. Second deck. 3-run Schwarbomb. A 4-spot here in the third inning. Kyle Schwarber with his 14th home run of the season.
0: Number 3.
5: It was a thriller in Miami as Jacob Marcy launches a 3-run homer and helps the Marlins pick up a win over the Nationals. 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
6: 2-1 to Jacob. He lifts that one high in the air, out to right and deep. One is back, and it's gone! Just what the doctor ordered. Mr. Marcy drives in both of them. He's got a 3-run homer and a fish out in front. It's 7-4 in the bottom of the eighth.
0: Number 2.
5: To the NBA playoffs, where James Harden sends the Cavaliers crowd into a frenzy with a step-back three-pointer in Cleveland's win over Detroit. The call on WTAM.
6: Here's Harden. Harden met by Tobias Harris. Harden out front between his legs. Harden steps right. Three ball.
4: Got it! Got it! Harden hit it! Harden hit the three! 25.9 to go! James Harden as the crowd roars with a silencer.
0: Number one.
5: And finally to the NHL playoffs, with the Red Hot Hurricanes advance to the Eastern Conference Finals thanks to an overtime goal by Jackson Blake. The call on 99.9 The Fan.
7: Now Drysdale can't get it past Slavin. He gets it to Hall. Hall whips it across. Blake with a shot. He scores! It's over! Series over! Jackson Blake wins it in overtime!
1: Boy, was Saturday jam-packed. Well, news from Friday, the NFL Referees Association, a new 7-year collective bargaining agreement agreed to, which eliminates the possibility of a work stoppage prior to the 2026 season. Here's ESPN's Jeremy Fowler on NFL Live.
8: With the people I talked to, the league officers, a sigh of relief. They did not want replacement refs. Now they get a win-win for the fans, for the league office, and for the officials. Now the league is figuring it has a win here because it gets more access to these officials. There used to be a dead period from the end of the season to like mid to late May where they could sort of disappear. Now the NFL can get their hands on them a little bit, do more training, try to keep more accountability for in-season play.
1: So wages up. Good news. More training, also good news. So when your team doesn't win as many games as you hope they will next season, you can't blame the replacement refs for that. We're not having replacement refs in the NFL coming up next season. And that wraps up this edition of SportsCenter All Night on a fun Saturday in sports. We head out to thank yous, our producer, Javon Cutler, our technical director, Jake Bosin. My name is Chris Lewis. Coming up next, it is the best of ESPN Radio.
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1: 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You heard the promo there. Our next guest sitting next to us, as she has many of times outside of this studio. And Sneaky has been in this studio for Champions Edge, her brand new show, The Champions Edge, which gets going tomorrow. So get your bagels, get ready to go. Of course, it is Bonnie Bernstein, one of the greatest broadcasters to ever live. Yeah. No, it's true.
2: Supreme, I mean, like, really. We all just need to, like, have a baby Evan Cohen and put him into our pocket and just walk around with it.
1: Bonnie, wait a second. Myron Metcalf in for Candy Smalls.
2: Hi, Myron.
3: How you doing?
1: No, let's do this with Bonnie as if she's not here. Okay. We're going to get to her show. Smalls came into this show 3 years ago, and one of the things she said behind the scenes was, I want to open doors for others. I want to do in this job what people like Bonnie Bernstein have done for me.
4: Hold up a chair.
1: Without knowing Bonnie. Yeah. Then you got to know Bonnie, and I would say from afar, you can comment on this. She's become somewhat of a mentor confidant in this business for you.
4: Friend.
1: So she is one of the greats.
4: Yes.
2: I say, all the times you talked about the chicken parm pizza, we got it together.
4: That's
2: you
4: right.
2: You didn't get it. Because I got tired of hearing about it.
4: That's
2: I was
4: right.
2: like, Michelle, let's just go. And so we went to Quality Italian, and we got a lovely chicken parm pizza.
4: That's right.
2: I got to take home all the leftovers, because we know Michelle doesn't do leftovers.
4: That's right.
2: It was a great night. It really was.
1: As you can hear by what Bonnie's saying, she's a fan of Unsportsmanlike. No big deal.
2: I thought if anything was ever going to position me to be on the power, Michelle's, like, power list, this would be it.
4: Yes.
2: Yeah. But no.
1: Yeah. Mm-hmm.
4: And this show you created.
2: Well, yeah. But still no.
1: Okay, so that's you right. were, so Myron,
2: no
1: you don't know
2: this. No power rankings here. That's okay.
1: Most people don't know this because we alluded to something going on. Jess Mendoza was here with us like a month or two ago.
4: Mm-hmm.
1: And there was like 20 people in our studio.
4: Getting
1: waved off by Bonnie Bernstein.
2: Because we're not
1: right
2: supposed
1: here.
2: To talk about it yet.
1: Yeah, yeah. She's like, you can't bring up that we're filming a TV show within the TV and radio show that you're already doing. The TV show is The Champion's Edge.
2: Yes.
1: You are hosting it. You executive produce. Tell everybody what it is, why you wanted to do it, and how they can get it with their bagels this weekend.
2: Okay, so The Champion's Edge premieres on ABC on Saturday. You got to check your local listings because it kind of all depends. I'm pretty sure in New York it's on at noon in the lead up to the WNBA countdown pregame show. So The Champion's Edge is a series of profiles about successful women from all different industries whose common link is that they played sports. Mm. And what I love about it is that it's research based. So I had seen the last several of years all of this data coming out around the connection between sports participation and career success, particularly for women. And the data point that we love sort of throwing out there is that 94% of female C-suite executives played sports. So our CEOs, our CFOs, our COOs, the top people at the food chain in their respective industries. And it got me thinking, where are the stories? We have this quantitative data. Where's the qualitative data? The stories that bring the data to life. And so while we in our industry, you know, like most of us who work in sports probably played sports, so that makes sense. And we're showcasing those women to a certain degree, but we also want to shine a light on the doctors, the lawyers, the women who are crushing it in finance, the women in technology and in the entertainment business, to be able to say to young women playing sports, if you want to stay in sports when it's time to go to work, absolutely. But, oh, by the way, you can take your inner athlete and apply that to literally any industry that you want to pursue and go in there with a leg up on a lot of the competition.
4: And, Bonnie, it's an important message, especially for young girls who are going to be watching the show to understand what's possible for them and how sports can impact their future on and off the court or the field. But also, girls are dropping out of sports at a certain point in their youth. So I would imagine that this show will be helpful in that, encouraging them to stay in sports and see what's possible on the other
2: side. It's so funny because when we talk about the keys to having a successful business, what we constantly hear is two things. Number one, being able to identify a white space and fill it. Number two, being able to solve for a problem. And the way we've built out the Champions Edge, it kind of addresses both. We talked about the white space. So we are filling a storytelling white space by sharing all of these stories that don't exist on a singular platform. And Michelle, to your point, we're also hoping to address the dropout rate. Now, they're dropping out at twice the rate of boys by their early teens. And there could be lots of reasons for that. We can't fix through storytelling the fact that sometimes playing sports can be really cost prohibitive.
4: Right.
2: So there's the cost issue. But there are also a lot of girls who are dropping out of sports, not because they don't love it anymore. They do. But they realize it's time consuming. I'm not good enough to get a full scholarship. I'm never going to play in the WNBA or the NWSL. And so they choose to go on and do other things. And by showcasing these power players, we want to be able to say to girls, hey, if you love it, stay and play. Start thinking about the long game. Understand that the longer you play sports, your leadership skills, teamwork, resilience, confidence, being able to manage your time, setting goals, all those sorts of things, the longer you stay and play, the better you will hone those skills. And it's also a message to parents. And hopefully we want to create a conversational bridge between parents and their kids to just get a better understanding of how sports isn't just great in the now. It's going to be great and have benefits your entire life.
3: Bonnie, where did this idea come from? What made you want to launch?
2: It was all in my head. I was just looking for something fun to do. But, you know, like, we all know this. We live in this society where we are just bombarded and oversaturated with content. It's really hard, Myron, to find a new and fresh idea. And I was so astounded when I started looking for a platform that was telling all of these stories that there actually wasn't one. The light bulb went off. Now, mind you, that was several years ago, and it has taken a while to get this show to a place where it's actually going to be on television. But the timing, we're so fortunate, is great because we're finally past the point where we're calling women's sports a moment and we're officially calling it a movement. And so as the growth of women's sports continues across the board, whether it's attendance or ratings or merchandise sales or the level of sponsorship we're seeing and the media rights deals and on a macro level, the valuation of leagues and teams continues to grow. We want to tell stories from a different angle that inspires girls and their parents and coaches.
1: We're talking with Bonnie Bernstein, creator, host, executive producer of The Champions Edge, ABC stations all across the country, debuting this weekend. Bonnie has been a great friend of ours now for a while, big supporter of our show. We're excited to support her show.
2: Yes.
1: So all of these unbelievable women that you interviewed for the show, the thing that they have in common would be sports, obviously.
2: Yep.
1: What is the character trait, though, that they all have in common? Is there one through line?
2: I actually put together a list of skill sets we acquire from sports that is now north of 30. So we hear about the teamwork and the leadership.
1: North of 30 of people north of 30 years old, you're saying?
2: Oh, I'm sorry.
1: No, north of 30. What was that? Oh, north 30, of 30. The amount of skills.
2: 30 different skills.
1: Oh, my God. I'm thinking like if you're an adult.
4: Like you'll grow into it?
1: Yeah, like, okay, so Michelle played sports. She still has this because of sports.
2: Well, we actually talked with Michelle and Kimberly Martin when we were on Vibe Check the other day. First of all, Kimberly was hilarious. I'm like, did you play sports growing up? She's like, did I play sports? She's like, I was the Charles Oakley of my eighth grade basketball team. Was I a goon? I was a goon. Was I an enforcer? I was an enforcer. And I was like, okay, we're going to step back here.
1: But that skill set was, but isn't that the skill set that gets you to the Kimberly's level at ESPN? There's got to be something that,
2: well, what she talked about is team. And we hear a lot about team, about resilience. We hear a lot about what Michelle talked about when she unabashedly talked about how she was the captain of her high school soccer team and went to states. But what Michelle talked about was being able to pivot, make in-game adjustments. And, you know, one of the things that we talk about a lot is how we learn to interpret failure differently in sports. Outside of the sports arena, if you mess up at something, if you fail, you're immediately looking at yourself in the mirror going, what's wrong with me? And you download it as a personal indictment on yourself. What sports teaches you is that failure is a part of the process that gets you towards success, that helps you win.
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8: 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I mean, this is the New York Knicks teams. 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I mean, this is this franchise.
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0: The Tigers at the Royals on Sunday Night Baseball. 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
1: The Pentagon today, we almost need like serious news. The Tom Brokaw.
2: There you go.
1: The Pentagon today began releasing never before seen files related
2: to go the whole way. You're going to read this at Stone Cold Steve Austin.
1: Gerald Ford dead today. At the senseless age of 83. Release files relating to...
2: I watched that skit. I'm up on game.
1: It's
2: I'm up
1: so
2: on game.
1: Good.
2: Shout out to Dana Carvey.
1: You know what? UAP. It's Unidentified Anomalous Phenomena. Previously and more infamously known as UFOs. Unidentified.
2: I'm a name of UFO.
1: Flying objects. Yeah. The government has been holding on to these for decades, and the Friday file release includes 162 files, some of them videos, some of them reports, some of them photographs. So to Nickelback this thing, look at these photographs, and okay. The quote in the press release is the American people can now access the federal government's declassified UAP files instantly, no clearance required. Among these are incidents from the 60s, the Apollo 12 and Apollo 17 moon missions. In 1969, for Apollo 12, astronaut Alan Bean reported flashes of light that he described as sailing off into space. That's how far back some of these go. And I'm looking at the photos from the moon landing. Not the moon landing, but from Apollo 12. These photos are taken from the moon, and there are no fewer than five areas of interest is how they're described. David, are you a believer? Do you believe in this?
2: In the overall, like, existence of UFOs, or that we have seen them? Yes, there's got to be. They're out there. They're there. And they've sent Victor Wembanyama to the NBA. So we know that has happened. There you go. They're there. These documents, I have a little skepticism about these.
1: What's
2: documents.
1: Okay, 888-SAY-ESPN is the phone number, 888-729-3776. Do you believe? Do you not believe? Is this a hoax? Is it real? Have you ever had an interaction with something that you couldn't explain in the sky, a UAP, a UFO, whatever it is? David, why do you have skepticism about this right now?
2: Well, I mean, you know, I don't want to get too, but you know, like some of these things look like little dust dots, little things, right? Like, you know, like I want to see, like, I thought this is the biggest, most unprecedented thing we've ever seen. I thought we were looking at something that was like, you know, going to be game changing here. I thought we were going to have like a secret meeting. I thought we were going to have like some UFOs like hanging out in the White House, shaking hands with the president, like, hey, it's cool. We'll do a little trade thing. I thought we were going to get something. Maybe I watched too much Men in Black.
1: I appreciate you asking. Yes, I believe. And I think that there is truly like a treasure trove out. There's a hangar, the Mojave Desert, Area 51, whatever it is. Like, I think there are recovered, I don't know about remains, but I think there are recovered structures, recovered aircraft. I truly believe that. So my dad, again, 888-SAY-ESPN, 888-729-3776. Call in, tell us if you believe or if you don't. Tell us if you've ever seen one or if you know someone who has. Or if you're not a believer, you go ahead and call in and tell us why. My dad is one of the most conservative dudes, as most 80-plus-year-old white men are, especially if they served in the military. But my dad flew for the Navy. He's a fighter pilot. He was then a commercial airline pilot. And he has seen things at altitude that even he says he can't explain.
2: Okay.
1: And this is from the most, like, buttoned-up, down-to-earth dude. And one of the things that he always points out is not necessary. It's not going to – Hollywood has made us think this is just like a rotating circle with lights that sends down a tractor beam, Simpson style, you know?
2: Yeah.
1: He says the stuff that he would hear in the ready rooms on aircraft carriers or whatever it is the high speed, is the lack of detection on radar, like being able to – naked eye see something that is not showing up on your instruments, even though it's right bleeping there in front of you, and this and the rapid sudden direction change. And that's what you see. There's a video in Greece, according, these are released today from our Department of War, There's a video taken in Greece in 2023. It's on board a CENTCOM military installation. So it's our military, it's our radar, and our cameras, and it's showing something moving at a very high rate of speed and stopping on a dime and changing direction just above the surface of the ocean. 90-degree turns. No recovery. This is like, give me somebody. Jahmyr Gibbs, change of direction.
2: Yeah.
1: Bo Jackson, Walter Payton, Barry Sanders, like stopping on a dime, cut, rapid, like acceleration. And it's that sort of stuff that, again, like my old head conservative dad has claimed to have seen naked eye.
2: Okay.
3: What does your father believe, the man? What does your father think?
2: Good question.
1: He had no choice. Like the logical part of his brain took over, and he was like, we can't explain it. It's not showing up on my radar. Other guys in the squadron were seeing the same thing. It's not just like, you know, those little like ocular, like little dust specks that get on your eyes that kind of float off. Like it's not that. And so he's like, there's no, it had to be something that he couldn't explain. He wouldn't go UFO, but he would be like, there's something I have seen that I absolutely couldn't explain. And now we know this has been happening and our government has known about it since the 60s. And it's declassified today. And why is this not a bigger deal?
2: This is our job. We're making it a bigger deal.
1: We are making it a bigger deal.
2: We are cracking this case open and letting the world know this thing is rolling downhill. And a lot of times because of us, we're making it a big deal.
1: There's good where this gets released, but then there's also bad in my opinion, because there is something that I just thought was clip art. I'm looking at this article online, and I thought it was okay, cool. It's clip art. It's a blue sky. It's a brilliant blue sky, not a cloud in it. And then there's green grass and there's a tree line, and it kind of looks like that Microsoft, like Windows 2005, you know, sort of stock image as your computer would fire up. Except in the sky, there's a flash of white light and honestly, like a bullet oval, like a metallic bullet oval that is emerging from it. And it is an artist's rendition. I'm looking at it right now, and it says it is an FBI photo with a sketch of an object as described by an eyewitness. So I've primarily stuck to the obviously very much an actual photograph and an actual video as opposed to just like some of the drawings, because admittedly some of the drawings look ridiculous.
2: Look absolutely insane.
1: Yeah.
2: This is where this gets frustrating to me. Can we just hurry up? Like, can we hurry up? Don't you get a little anxiety? Like you watch Alien, you watch Star Trek, and it's like, I want this in my lifetime. You know what I'm saying? Like, can we just get this in my lifetime?
1: Are we getting it now? Like,
2: can we fast track it? Like, can we just fast track the, like, if there's going to be the big alien invasion or like if we're going to be beamed up, can we just fast track it? Cause I don't want to be gone when it's here. That's a bummer. Like, think about the people who were like in the 1600s and they're just like probably before then. I'm not a history buff, like 1100. Yeah. They were like a boat. Imagine the places we can go see. And they never get to go anywhere else. And now we're just like going all across the world. They don't get to see it. Like it would be bummed if like 500 years from now, it's like, great, we're in Mars. Sucks to have been alive in 2026 before you could see this.
1: I don't want an alien invasion because we have so much to answer for.
2: Well, if you're going to do it, just like, can we just like, Just do it now.
1: Okay. So the proof of the existence of these aircraft is not enough. What's the next step?
2: Independence Day was 30 years ago and I've been waiting for it since. Like, let's get it cracking.
1: I'm excited for Disclosure Day this summer. Yeah. Steven Spielberg, that's going to be a good one. So again, the phone number 888-729-3776, 888-SAY-ESPN. Where are you with this disclosure of UFOs and UAPs released by our government today? Video proof, photographic proof. Do you believe? Are you a skeptic? Brian is on ESPN Radio, 888-729-3776. Brian, what's up, buddy?
4: Nothing much. Thanks for taking my call. I got a chuckle out of the Aaron Rodgers thing. It kind of lightened the mood for me because I come to tears every time I tell the story. Desert Storm, 1990. Just before it turned to Desert Shield, I was launching out an aircraft. And when you're doing that, you have to look at all the flight controls and everything. And the pilot says, Chief, do you see that? And I said, no, do it again. He says, no, that. I come out from under the jet. And I'm going to get emotional because I do every time. There's this bright light just slowly going across the sky. And then out of nowhere, just flashes and takes off on an angle. He's screaming, "Chief, I gotta go, I gotta go." And ever since that day, I believe before then, but ever since that day, I am a true believer. For all, I saw one. I witnessed it myself. Took a little more than what I timed and what I explained, but I'm about to get emotional, so that's why I kind of shortened it. But they're real. They're real. Billions of billions of planets, a lot of them are in what's called the Goldilocks zone, which the Earth is. You got to be nuts to think we're the only ones.
1: Yeah, yeah. You're right. So, mathematically, it doesn't. Yeah. It does, you know, statistically, it doesn't even point to us being the only ones. Desert Storm was when, you know, our aircraft, like, we were using things in that conflict that some people ascribe to alien technology. The TR-3B, you know, the Black Triangle, the F-117 Nighthawk. Like, what'd you fly, Brian?
4: F-15s.
1: Okay. Like, but does the F-117 Nighthawk ring any bells from Desert Storm or the TR-3B, the Black Triangle?
4: I remember the stealth, and I remember this, but nothing moved like that did. Aircraft we had back then don't move in 45-degree angles. Sorry.
1: Same. Aircraft we have now still doesn't make some of those sudden stops. But I appreciate it. Thank you for your service, Brian. Thank you for sharing that. Dude, I've had goosebumps for 45 minutes as we've been talking about this.
2: Yeah.
1: It's a million degrees in this studio.
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5: 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The greats. More than one title. 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
1: Here's Harry Douglas. I'm Freddie Coleman. Welcome to the Freddie and Harry Wednesday Groove-a-thon, presented by Progressive Insurance on Sirius XM Channel 80, as well as tune in always till that smart speaker to play ESPN Radio. And don't forget about us on ESPN Plus. We all want to be appreciated, don't we? Just like the song by Tupac, you are appreciated when he said, "Dear Mama." Everybody wants to be like, "Dear Mama." You want to be appreciated. Well, there's a certain superstar. According to Hall of Fame basketball player Tracy McGrady, NBC Sports NBA analyst, that is not feeling the appreciation when it comes to his basketball team. That guy is Jaylen Brown of the Boston Celtics, and he said as much on the Cousins podcast.
2: His frustration lies deeply within the organization and other things that we don't really have the details to. There's just been a lot of stuff, you know, that I've been hearing just going on with the Boston organization, with JB. You know, so I think part of him is like, I showed you guys more of who I am as a basketball player, not only just what I did on the basketball court, but the leadership that I displayed within this team. And you've seen that, not having our best player in JT. You've seen a different side of me and what I'm able to bring to the game of basketball. So all that stuff, you know, I think just came into play with him and his frustration.
3: I would say this, first of all, Tracy McGrady is so well-respected in every single room that he walks in. And I'm pretty sure he's not going to go on a podcast with Vince Carter, who he's related to, and bring these things vocally out to the forefront if they were not true. Now, whether he got that from...

0: Jaylen Brown or someone that's a close source within the Celtics organization. I don't know, but he's not just saying it for any reason. Here's the reality of the Boston Celtics, right? Coming into this season, a lot of people definitely did not think that the Boston Celtics were going to be a two seed. And a lot of people tried to say, hey, this is a gap year. You know, maybe you can get a top 10 draft pick for the 2026 NBA draft and head into the next season with another bona fide player. No, Jaylen Brown, like Michael Jordan, took it personal. He said, no, I can hold a fort down. That's exactly what he did, Freddie, so much so that he played like an MVP candidate until it tailed off at the end of the season. Jason Tatum comes back. Things are altered a little bit, and rightfully so, because when you have another bona fide player who's the face of your franchise, you're going to alter things here and there. That's just the natural way of doing business. But I think Jaylen Brown, his issue is that he wants to be treated like the main attraction when the Boston Celtics is all, the face of the franchise is going to always be Jason Tatum.
1: Absolutely.
0: So there lies the issue, right? So now you have two trains on a track of collision, and there's no other track to pivot away from. Now, he has some decisions to make right this summer in July. He will be eligible for an extension, and it's not just his decision, and also the Boston Celtics, but I can't see them not asking Jaylen Brown to come be a part of something for the foreseeable future as well as right now.
1: Yeah.
0: I don't see them not offering him that contract. It's a matter of does he want to sign that contract and continue to be in the shadow of Jason Tatum?
1: Right.
0: Or does he want to go somewhere else and be traded and be the face of that franchise? That's the bottom line. All that other stuff that's in between all that. Listen, that's what it comes down to. Can you treat me like the main attraction?
1: Well, he's not going to be the roller coaster. He's going to be the spinning cups at Disneyland. He is not going to be Space Mountain. He's going to be when you walk in and you might get on that ride that all the little kids have to take because they're not tall enough, as long as you're with the Boston Celtics. Because the line is, every man has his price. What kind of price is Jaylen Brown willing to make if he wants to get what he wants, if he believes he's not getting that from the Boston Celtics? He's not getting that appreciation. If he's not getting that respect, that HD, you're spot on. He is never going to be the dude in Boston with Jason Tatum already cementing that place. And especially he cemented that title when he came back and played like that for the Celtics before the injuries overtook and they were not able to win game 7 against the Philadelphia 76ers. Jaylen Brown was terrific in game 7, but not terrific enough where that would lead anybody to say, okay, now you have cold ones with the Boston Celtics. Although when it comes to his frustration, if he feels that way, if he feels underappreciated, well, the Celtics president of basketball operations, Brad Stevens, he says, I haven't heard it.
2: I talked to Jaylen Monday a little bit after he just real quickly and was nothing but positive. He has not expressed those frustrations to me. We've been here 10 years together, and I do think that, you know, obviously I love JB, and everybody around here loves JB. And, you know, I think just like any of our other guys, as we get to the end of the season, I'll be here, and my door is always open. And if anybody ever wants to come in and talk about it, and talk about, you know, their team, their place, whatever the case may be, I'm all ears. And that would be 1 through 16, not just Jaylen, not just Jason, not just the guys that have been here. I think it's really important to be available. So I certainly am, and none of that has been expressed to me.
1: Just because Brad Stevens didn't hear from Jaylen Brown don't mean it ain't true.
0: Hey, he's not going to come get on that microphone and say,
1: exactly,
0: say even if it was,
1: exactly,
0: like, true. You know what I mean? Like, he's not going to come on and say, hey, man, me and Jaylen Brown had a conversation, and he told me to hell with this organization. He hates it here. He wants to go somewhere else. Why would Brad Stevens do that? He's a way more smarter front office executive than that, y'all.
1: Yeah, no doubt. By the way, Harry Douglas, Freddie Coleman's the Wednesday Groove with Unknown. It's Freddie and Harry, presented by Progressive Insurance and ESPN Radio, the ESPN app, and don't forget about us on ESPN Plus. I'll ask this, you, HD, even though you're not inside the Celtics locker room, do you believe that he is underappreciated by the Boston Celtics?
0: That's a tricky question, right?
1: Exactly.
0: Because and the reason why it's tricky, because what I may feel like is him not being underappreciated. He may feel like it's underappreciating when it comes to his logic of thinking and the way he views it, right?
3: Yep.
0: So that's why it's tricky, because I don't think he's underappreciated, but I also don't know what's going on behind closed doors. I'm also not in every single one of those meetings, because we also got to remember on his Twitch stream, he said something like, you know, we switched something up in the playoffs, and I wish we would have done something differently, done what we had been doing.
3: Mm-hmm.
0: Like, that's also a little jab at Joe Mazzulla as a head coach.
1: No doubt.
0: And I know all those guys do have a really good relationship, but Jaylen Brown is different. He's a down South Georgia boy, man. You know what I mean? Well, number one, we're smart as hell. We're very charismatic. You know, we don't do things like the pack. We are our own people. Hence, Anthony Edwards up there in Minnesota. We just do things differently. And it may rub people the wrong way at times. And that's the difference between Jason Tatum and Jaylen Brown, is that Jason Tatum is so beloved by so many people, not just in the Boston Celtics organization, outside of the organization. And that's why I kind of got upset with Jaylen Brown with making the comments that he made about it being the best year of his career, because now you're just opening the floodgates for people to make their own assumptions and say what they want to say and how they think the situation is playing out in Boston.
1: But here's something to that. That didn't bother me as much, because that's, to me, that was Jaylen Brown's way of saying, I can carry a basketball team. If it's not going to be here in Boston, more likely it's not going to be here in Boston. That's putting that feeler out to somebody else to say, oh, yeah, he can definitely carry an organization, because he did that with Jason Tatum when we thought he was going to be out the entire season. And he comes back with less than 20 games to play in the regular season. He looked like that next to Jaylen Brown, and that's why many people believe, and I'll raise my hand, I know I'm not the only one, that they were the team to beat in the Eastern Conference. He showed the people that if you put a franchise on my broad shoulders, I'll be able to carry it. And I showed that I was able to do that by keeping this team from being out of the lottery to being a legitimate contender in the Eastern Conference. But sometimes you better be careful what you wish for, because you'll get it, and it may not be what it's cracked up to be. Yeah, he's seen Jason Tatum. He is the face of the Boston Celtics. There's no cold one there. It's him and everybody else. And everybody knows that. But if you're Jaylen Brown, you're looking at it saying, man, oh, man, I know that guy's terrific, but as terrific as he is, I help make him terrific, and vice versa.
0: Well, and also to his point, though, Freddie, like, we haven't seen Jason Tatum by himself carry the Boston Celtics to a two seed like we've seen Jaylen Brown. So that's also going through his mind, right? Jason Tatum, this entire time, he has had a partner in crime in me and others around.
1: Yeah.
0: But when Jason Tatum got hurt and all those other guys got shipped off via trade, and when you're trying to dump money, I allowed us to be the two seed. I carried this team on my back. Yes, Jason Tatum came back later, but for the bulk of the year, it was me and my doing and my play and me growing as a player that allowed us to have that two seed. So you can understand the frustration with Jaylen Brown and why that may bother him a little bit, too.
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1: We got the news today that it seems like college football coaches may be more in accord over those things. You're listening to Amber and Ian. We're presented to you by Progressive Insurance. At Ian Fitz ESPN is how you find Ian Fitzsimmons. At Amber W Sports is how you find me, Amber Wilson. So the American Football Coaches Association, Ian, they voted last week to recommend increasing the college football playoff bracket to a maximum number of teams, to do away with conference championship games, to end the season during the second week of January, to protect the Army Navy's game exclusive window time period. So there was a lot that they allowed their voices to be heard for on. And now we've heard from the executive director of the AFCA. So let's bring him in, the former Wyoming head coach, Craig Bohl, kind enough to join us. And thanks so much for joining us, Craig. You guys released a statement today. It's made a lot of buzz. Did you know that this was going to be as big as it's become?
2: Yeah, Amber, thanks for having us on. And one thing that we'd like to recognize, college football has never been more popular. Mm-hmm. But certainly with the seas of change that have come, as coaches, we've coalesced around some things that we think are so important. And we did release a statement. We knew it would stir up quite a bit of discussion, but there was a great deal of time and energy and conversation that we had from coaches from all the different conferences representing on our board here. And so we came up with those principles. And so, you know, a lot of it just has to do with what has gone on with the, you know, when we integrated the transfer portal window and we finally, as the AFCA, supported one window, which was passed, you know, as you looked at that, how that worked in the mix of the college football playoffs, what became really problematic is the length of the playoffs. And so the first statement that we said there, Amber, was that we propose that a line in the sand be the championship game be no later than the second Monday in January. And when we said that, we knew that that was going to be a challenge. But what is on the other side problematic was trying to align an academic calendar that supported student athletes with a closely in tune with the transfer portal window in January. So that was our starting point. To do that, we recognize there's a lot of changes that would need to be made. And you pointed out some of those things which we think are going to be helpful.
3: Coach, good to talk to you again, by the way. I think the last time we talked was the last Poinsettia Bowl with Josh Allen as your quarterback. And it rained in San Diego, folks. I mean, so there you go. That was our last time the two of us were together. What is the most important for the coaches right now? Is it, you know, going to 16 or 24 or getting the calendar right when it comes to the schedule?
2: It comes to getting the calendar right. And we've been charged with, you know, having our recommendation be known to a subgroup that's studying the calendar. I sit on that committee, and that's also going to run through the football oversight. So, you know, what we said was let's just not – keep on kicking the can down the road. What's our biggest problem right now? And it's the calendar. And so, you know, we made some adjustments. We're going to go ahead and have a unified starting date with what would has been week zero, which allows for two byes. But coaches are looking, saying, okay, we'd much rather trade a bye week to end the season earlier. And so what spurred on some discussion was, okay, as the season's playing out this next year to January 25th, that is way too long, and it's problematic for coaches trying to hold the season together. Let's look and offer some holistic suggestions. And so this is what spurred on some of the other things in a discussion about the relevancy of conference championship games. You know, as I said, reducing bye weeks from two to one. We applaud President Trump and the White House with their executive order of putting you know, a time guardrail around the Army-Navy game, but also allowing that day to be used for some more inventory. And so then also coaches feel like we could go ahead and reduce the number of days that would be needed from seven to six as far as getting a team ready to go. So a lot there, a lot to unpack.
3: Craig, Coach Bowl, and Craig
2: Bowl. Call me Craig. I'm no longer coach.
3: Hey, look, yeah, look, my God rest my dad. Right, hey, he, I still called him Judge, not even Dad, right? But yeah, at the time he died. So once a coach, always a coach. Once your honor, always your honor in my book. So you're always Coach Bowl to me. Hey, Coach, so conference championship games. We've heard both sides from coaches. Kirby Smart cherishes the SEC title game. Mm-hmm. Greg Byrne, you know, athletic director, Alabama, says, you know what? They served a purpose, but it's time to go. What is a consensus, if there is one, when it comes to conference title games, when it comes to fixing the calendar in college football?
2: Well, you know, the overall consensus of coaches, and I love Kirby Smart. He's engaged, and he has strong opinions that are well-founded. I would say that a strong consensus of college coaches are in favor of, let's look at more access to the playoffs. And if that means more participation and that means elimination of the conference championship games, so be it. I like conference championship games as well, but coaches are clamoring to say they would like more access. And we believe we can actually shorten the season, pick up some inventory. Now, you're going to lose, you know, an SEC championship game, and we're not naive. The amount of revenue that generates is significant. But when you start to look at what could be, you know, maybe conference championship games, you know what, that kind of horse left the barn, and there's a different time to turn the page.
1: American Football Coaches Association Executive Director Craig Bowl joining us here on Amber and Ian. How important is the rhythm of the season, the competitive rhythm to it? Because I know as a fan, Craig, it can lull once we get to a postseason. How do the coaches feel about preserving the rhythm, so to speak?
2: Well, you know, and that came right out of her statement, Amber, and that is also problematic. You know, we talked to several coaches who, you know, have been on the what would be perceived as a benefit of a long or a bye. And what really proved problematic is your football team, you know, starts to lose rhythm, like you just said. A long time ago when I was coaching at Nebraska, there were just two teams and you were on equal footing. Well, now you're playing a team. Okay, a bye is nice, but that length of time, I think, Texas Tech might have went like 25 days before they played a game. And it is difficult to stay engaged, to really put a competitive team out there. And I think the numbers are bearing that out. You can probably do some research. I'm not going to throw them out, but I think you'd find an overall competitive disadvantage right now of having that long bye, and also for our fans to stay in rhythm following their favorite teams.
3: And another thing, I've talked to Dan Lanning about this, Kalen DeBoer, I can go on down the list, Lincoln Riley. The title game should be played closer to January 1 than February 1, like it used to be. And I don't know how you guys do that. I know that's what you're discussing right now, and we're discussing with you right now. But that seems very difficult when you go to expanding the playoff to 16 or 24 teams. When you talk to the coaches and you're in your meetings, what is the overwhelming opinion? Is it 16 or 24 when it comes to the future of college football, Coach?
2: Well, you know, and I'm going to be real guarded about this because our statement just says for us to look at maximizing the number of participants. You hear a lot of voices out there saying 24. There are some coaches who are saying 16. The AFCA has not made a stand on this, okay? I can tell you if you took just an informal poll of those voices that you're hearing, would probably be more line of 24. But once again, that's not the AFCA stance. However, we feel like we need to increase the playoff number.
1: Why has the AFCA not taken an official stance on this particular subject, but you have on others?
2: On the number of teams? We've taken a stand that we feel like that there needs to be an expansion. Okay, what our thoughts are there? There's other issues right now that conference commissioners are probably more aligned with as far as how the TV contracts and work and that sort. And so what we said was we want the season to end. We want football to be a one-semester sport. We're drawing a line in the sand. We've given other options here to accelerate that, and then we've listened to coaches say that our conference championship's really so meaningful anymore. We want more access. How does 16 compare to 24? The AFCA stayed out of that. And my stance has always been is if we have a unanimous voice, then we will make a stand. These statements here, what we just said, are almost ironclad unanimous.
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4: 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He got you with the ladder. But before this whole playoff situation is over, the Knicks are going to get in their own way. 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
21: Holmgren, right block. He's double-teamed. Steps through, pivots, shoots, and scores anyway.
20: Cade Cunningham and the Pistons look to take a commanding series lead versus the Cavs.
22: Karis LeVert to Cade. Cade down the right side. Right
23: and one!
22: Good!
23: Yeah!
22: Good!
20: The Stanley Cup playoffs feature a pair of games on the ice.
24: Now Drysdale. Can't get it past Slavin. He gets it to Hall. Hall whips it across. Blake with a shot. He scores!
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27: Have you enjoyed your day at the ballpark today?
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29: How could I possibly follow up Elmo? We're just setting myself up for failure on this show tonight. Well, it's been a thunderstorm through the last two postseasons, but perhaps this series with the Thunder against the Lakers has been their most dominant showing. Oklahoma City, they leapt out to a 2-0 series lead over Los Angeles. And coming into Game 3, OKC had beaten L.A. by at least 15 points in 5 of their 6 meetings this season, including Games 1 and 2. LeBron and the crew hoping a change in venue and a change in the officiating could reverse the trend of this matchup. However, it was the Thunder long ball that got the team going.
30: Gilgeous Alexander short on the free throw. Lakers had it. It got ripped away, and then turns into a three for Cason Wallace.
31: But that's what the Thunder have done better than the Lakers. One of the things, they have turned those second-chance opportunities into points, even though they've had less.
29: In Game 2, it was Jared McCain who ignited from three. Game 3 on ESPN Radio, the opening quarter belonged to Cason Wallace. With this Thunder team, it really could be anybody on the squad that has a big night. And oh yeah, they have the MVP too. The Lakers have a former MVP, and they got the team back even in the second quarter.
30: Lakers in the front court right down three. It's 44-41 Oklahoma City. Lakers trail 2-0 in the series. James, left side, free throw line extended. Steps into a three-pointer. He hits it, and the game's tied at 44.
29: LeBron at 19 points, 6 rebounds, and 8 assists. And the Lakers had a strong 34-26 second quarter to put the team up 2 at halftime. However, being within reach of OKC at the half hasn't been a problem for L.A. in this series. Keeping up in the second half has been the much greater challenge. And in Game 3, it ended up following a similar script.
30: Gilgeous Alexander, 3, splash! Well, you got to respect the drive, and Austin Reeves did that. And SGA shot right over top of him, 70-65 Thunder.
29: Oklahoma City outscored Los Angeles 33-20 in the third. And SGA, 23 points, 9 assists. That's his 29th playoff game with 20 points and 5 assists or more, which ties Kevin Durant for the second most in franchise history, of course, since the franchise has been in OKC. But overall, a quiet night for the soon-to-be two-time MVP. In fact, one of the biggest runs of the game for the Thunder came at the start of the fourth with SGA on the bench. That's when A.J. Mitchell had the keys.
30: A.J. Mitchell going for 22, and he's got it as he hits a falling-to-the-ground shot on the first marker far side of the lane.
31: But once again, just like in the first half, the Thunder attacking Austin Reeves off the dribble.
29: Mitchell had 24 points, 10 assists, those both playoff career highs. He had no turnovers. First Thunder player with 10 assists, no turnovers in a playoff game. Again, since the team has been in OKC. Just another prime example of the depth that this team has to go along with the high-end talent. And speaking of that, their superstar put on the finishing touches.
1: 5:44 to go in regulation. Thunder in control. SGA pulls up three-pointer, and why not? It goes down. It's that kind of night for the Oklahoma City Thunder. 115-94.
29: It's been a lot of those kind of nights for Oklahoma City over the last couple of seasons. The defending champs have a 3-0 lead in the Western Conference semifinal after beating the Lakers 131-108 on the road. And, of course, teams that take a 3-0 lead in the best of seven in the NBA are 161-0 all time. The Thunder, they've won all 7 games this postseason. They've won all 7 games against the Lakers this season, and their point differential through 7 games, 128 points. That is the best point differential through 7 games in the playoffs by a reigning champion in NBA history. Just straight dominance, and part of their reason, defensively, Alex Caruso, another strong performance, in a conversation with Mike Cousins and Corey Alexander after the game.
1: So we want to know about the third quarter, because for the second straight game, you guys were down at the half and you make a run in the third quarter. Last game, it was without SGA on the floor. This time he was on the floor, but didn't have his best game. What's been a difference maker in these third quarters?
2: Yeah, I think, you know, there's just things that we can fine tune from the first half. And I think we're learning, you know, we learned last year to be able to make changes on the fly and not change, you know, in the next game. And I think we, you know, towards the end of the second quarter, got a little loose with the ball, getting back to transition, and we just tried to make sure that we did those things in the second half.
3: Now, Alex, you, of course, won a world championship with the Los Angeles Lakers, but you were developed in the Oklahoma City Thunder organization. As you look at guys like A.J. Mitchell and what he's doing right now, what is it about the development that's happening at OKC where you guys continue to just keep producing players?
2: Yeah, I mean, A.J. Mitchell, you know, you probably would have found out more about him last year had he not got hurt and been out most of the year, but you know, he's been this smooth since he got here from his rookie year last year, and he's just a tireless worker. He's got confidence. You see, he doesn't show much emotion, and his poise and his ability are very rare at a young age, and he's a confident player. We try to exude confidence into him as well.
3: And you're, of course, really the leader of this defense when you consider the fact of what you guys have been able to do. But what is it about the fact that even though you have great defenders like Lou Dort and J-Dub when he's healthy in the starting lineup, you guys probably get even better when you go to the bench, especially on the perimeter defensively?
2: Yeah, I mean, it's just an extreme luxury for us to have guys, you know, first of all, that are that good all together on the court to start. You know, normally AJ's coming off the bench, Queso's coming off the bench, I'm coming off the bench. Those are three really good defenders. So we really just try to push each other to be great, you know, and it's always somebody. Somebody's one night that's leading the group.
1: Alex, before we let you go and you get surrounded by your whole team, last one for you is Mark Dignall, your head coach, told us when we met with him before the game, he goes, even if I don't go to a guy at a certain point in the game, I know they trust that I'm going to put them in at the right time. How does he build that trust with you guys?
2: He tells everybody to just stay ready, and he means that. He'll throw you in no matter what, any point in the game, first game of the season, you know, game 3 of the second round. So guys are just prepared and ready to go out there.
29: That's Alex Caruso, former Los Angeles Laker, now champion with the Oklahoma City Thunder, won a championship with both of those teams. 131-108. Thunder win, they take the 3-0 series lead. And you know how long the postseason resume is with the Lakers. They've been in the playoffs a whole bunch, a ton of playoff games. It is their third straight 15-point playoff loss. That is the first time in franchise history they've lost 3 games in a row in the playoffs by 15 or more points. This is SportsCenter All Night. Chris Lewis here on ESPN Radio. So the afternoon game in the Eastern Conference, game 3 of Pistons-Cavs. Detroit, they took the first 2 games of the series, but much of the national conversation surrounding this series was centered around Cleveland's James Harden. While the underperforming from the future Hall of Famer gathered the headlines, guys like Donovan Mitchell, Jared Allen, Evan Mobley, they also struggled in Detroit. They've looked to change that on their home court.
4: The Cavaliers will try to run as much off as they can. Mobley.
29: Oh! Oh, my! So much for running it down. Mobley took it right to the face.
5: takes of Isaiah Stewart.
6: Pow! Emphatic call on WTAM. Cavs, they built a lead as large as 17 points, took a 16-point advantage into the half. But a lead like that in today's NBA, especially with Cade Cunningham on the other side, that's no problem.
22: Karis LeVert to Cade. Cade down the right side. Right
7: and one!
22: They're good!
7: Yeah!
22: Good! And count that, baby, and a foul!
7: Ooh.
22: Amazing end-to-end action for the Pistons right there.
6: I mean, we've had pretty energetic calls back-to-back on 97-1 the ticket there. A tremendous run for Detroit eventually put the Pistons up 76-74. Cade put on his second career playoff triple-double, 27 points, 10 boards, 10 assists. But the only blemish in Cunningham's first round resurfaced in this game. He had 8 turnovers. 58 turnovers this postseason. That is the most in any 10-game span in a single postseason since individual turnovers were tracked back in 1978. So you got to take care of that ball. A bugaboo in his game. And fittingly, Spida took advantage.
4: Cavs by 4 with the ball. Here's Donovan Mitchell. Takes the pass down the lane. Flips. Scores with the right hand. Timeout Pistons. Good. Donovan Mitchell with his second straight 30-point ball game. Cavs by 6. 92-86.
6: He rang the meter up to 35 points to join 10 rebounds and 4 assists. That is his 35th career 30-point playoff game. Put the Cavs on the doorstep for the win, but the team needed a closer in crunch time. James Harden, he was held to just 10 points in the first three quarters. But this time, he had the finishing kick.
4: Here's Harden. Harden met by Tobias Harris. Harden out front between his legs. Harden steps right. Three ball.
7: Got it! Got it! Harden hit it! Harden hit the three! 25.9 to go! James Harden as the crowd roars with a silencer.
6: Harden had 9 points in the fourth quarter. He closed it. And the Cavs win 116-109. Detroit still leads the series 2-1, but teams so far in that series have protected the home court. In fact, every game the Cavaliers have played this postseason, the home team has won. Mitchell had the big numbers. He put his points per game average in the playoffs at home up to 30.4. That is the third most points per game at home in NBA history in the playoffs behind Allen Iverson and Michael Jordan. Those are two iconic names. Tobias Harris for Detroit continued his strong play, 21 points, 5 rebounds. But the headline of this game was the headline going in, James Harden. Before it was his inability to perform to the moment, this time he got it done and talked about it afterwards.
8: You know, my number's called, you know, just getting to my spots. And, you know, it's something that I work on literally every day. You know what I mean? So, it's basically, you know, repetition, and it's the confidence to go out there and just, you know, do it. You know, Don had been working so extremely hard throughout the course of the game, you know, just try to find, you know, opportunities to help him. So that last minute and a half, 2 minutes, however long it was, it presented itself. And for me, just going out there and taking my shots.
6: Not many people have been using Harden and clutch in marriage together. At least over the last couple of games. He's had some great playoff moments in the past. He just has had some games where he hasn't had strong performances as well. His head coach, Kenny Atkinson.
9: It's the James Harden I've seen for how many years he's been in the NBA. You know, that's the James we know. You know, we needed it tonight, right? We're searching. You know, we got some good screenings into some you know, the matchups we wanted, and he went to work.
6: Cavs 116, Pistons 109. Detroit still leads the series 2-1. The NBA playoffs are on ESPN Radio. Catch postseason action on ESPN Radio and the ESPN app presented by Gusto. And coming up next, could one Philly team avoid a second-round sweep? 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
1: 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It's been a rough few days at Xfinity Mobile Arena in Philadelphia. On Thursday, the Hurricanes knocked off the Flyers to take a 3-0 series lead. On Friday, the Knicks did the same thing to the Sixers while bringing thousands of fans to Philly to take over the arena. On Saturday, the Flyers needed a win to keep their season alive against the Carolina team that hasn't lost a game all postseason. Philadelphia was able to send it to overtime, tied it 2, but in the extra session...
2: Now Drysdale can't get it past Slavin. He gets it to Hall. Hall whips it across. Blake with a shot. He scores! It's over! Series over! Jepson Blake wins it in overtime!
1: 99-9, the Fan. Hurricanes in OT. They sweep the Flyers 3-2. They're the first team with a 4-game sweep in each of the first two series in a Stanley Cup playoff year since the NHL went to the four rounds of the best-of-seven series in 1987. They advanced to their second straight conference finals. They lost 4-1 to Florida last season. So it's a sweep on that side with Carolina advancing to the conference final. You go out west, Wild and Avalanche, with Colorado leading the series 2-0 heading in, so it felt like a must-win in St. Paul for the Wild, and they got it done.
3: 3-on-2 for the Wild, developing. Faber to Tarasenko, left side of shot. They score!
1: That on KFAN 100.3. Wild blast the Avalanche 5-1. So Minnesota has won 6 of their last 8 game threes when they trailed the series heading into that 2-0. So they remain right in it. For the Avalanche, that loss snaps what was a 6-game win streak. Well, Friday was the first night of the 30th anniversary season of the WNBA. Already one milestone, the Toronto Tempo, they played their first game as the first Canadian team in WNBA history. Saturday featured the league headliners on ABC. First, a game that featured the 4 most recent number one picks in the draft. Caitlin Clark, Aaliyah Boston, they played for the Fever, and Paige Beckers and AZ Fudd for the Dallas Wings. It was great to see Clark back on the floor after being held to just 13 games last season.
4: Clark lays it in! Caitlin Clark's first points of 2026.
5: Caitlin Clark getting the ball on the move and able to use her quickness to her strong right side.
1: Clark scored 20 points on ABC, her first game action since July 15th of 2025. She reached the 1,000 career point mark on a layup at the end of the third quarter. But her rookie of the year counterpart on the other side had the last laugh.
4: Beckers, guarded by Clark. Beckers, what a move! Bucket in the foul as Beckers dances her way for 2.
1: Wings 107, Fever 104. It is the first opening game in WNBA history where both teams scored at least 100 points. Arike Ogunbowale had 22 points and a conversation with Holly Rowe after the game.
6: Well, Arike, this new team, a new coaching staff, and a new system really paid off. The fast break points in particular. How was the flow so good so early in the season?
7: Yeah, Jose, he does really well with X's and O's, and we have a lot of pieces that, you know, you don't have to take the tough shot. You can kick it to the next man, and we just want to run and go, and we did that.
6: You were a little bit late coming to camp over in China playing. You didn't miss a beat, though. How did he get you up to speed on this offense? He told me he was sending you plays in China.
7: Yeah, I was actually doing my homework in China, just studying the plays, you know, seeing where he wanted me, trying to learn my spot, but other spots, so I'm ready, and it paid off. But this game was rough, though. I'm not saying, you know, this was our best game. We definitely didn't hold good defense, but we got the win.
6: I was going to ask about your defense because it was important when it mattered down the stretch late. What did you see from your team that is possible defensively?
7: Yeah, we dug in. Even though we put ourselves in a hole and didn't hold good defense, like you said, we did when it mattered. And this is a really, really good team. But we can't trade buckets because, you know, on a night that they're hitting more, it might be a win for them. But, you know, we're happy with the win.
6: opening day of the 30th season. You have had such a wonderful career so far in the W, and you were primed today. What does this mean to you today, Arike?
7: Yeah, all glory to God. You know, this is year 8 for me. It's a blessing to still be out here, especially with the new CBA. More money for us, generational wealth for our family, and it's just amazing. And the W just keeps rising. So hopefully, you know, in the future when I have kids, they're getting $20 million contracts. But I'm just really happy and blessed.
6: All right. Thank you.
7: Thank you.
1: Love to hear it from Arike Ogunbowale. Her Wings win 107-104 over the Fever. Second game of the doubleheader on ABC. The Aces got their rings as the defending champs, but the Mercury got the win.
8: The ATDB connection we've talked about before has been special. Oh, my word. The crossover and showing off the handles. This is the point forward we're talking about in Alyssa Thomas, who is just having a great time here as the route continues here in Vegas.
1: On ABC, Mercury 99, Aces 66. Yes, that was not a very inspiring ring ceremony, at least afterwards, for the Aces as they got clobbered by the Mercury. This is SportsCenter All Night. Chris Lewis here on ESPN Radio. Sad news. Longtime Atlanta Braves manager Bobby Cox has died, the team announced Saturday. It was 84. Cox, he ranks fourth all-time in wins with more than 2,500 in his 29 years as manager, including 25 years in two stints with the Braves, 4 years with Toronto. He was named the Manager of the Year 4 times. In the Braves team announcement, they said in part, "And while Bobby's passion for the game was unparalleled, his love of baseball was exceeded only by the love for his family. It's with the heaviest of hearts that we send our sincerest condolences to his beloved wife, Pam, and their loving children and grandchildren." Former Braves outfielder Dale Murphy joined ESPN Radio's Game Day.
9: If you were going to play for Bobby, he didn't put up with, you know, anybody that wasn't a positive influence in the clubhouse. And guys wanted to play for him. I remember him talking, you know, people talking about, well, he got this guy, this guy. This guy doesn't have that good a reputation, you know, in the clubhouse. Well, when they got there with Bobby, I'd ask Bobby, I'd go, so, you know, what's the deal? He goes, the guy's awesome. I love him. You know, and so he treated everybody, you know, he treated everybody with respect. He loved his players, loyal to a fault, and hung in there. He knew baseball was going to have some rough days the season, and he just didn't give up on you.
1: And it's almost fitting with Bobby Cox looking down. The Braves beat the Dodgers 7-2, and the Braves snap an 8-game losing streak at Dodger Stadium. Coming up next, how Oklahoma City Thunder continues to roar on ESPN Radio.
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7: Let's bring in the head coach of the Toronto Tempo, Sandy Brondello, your husband there, Olaf. 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
1: Caitlin Clark begins her third WNBA season. Harden's heroics silenced the chatter in the Cavs' Game 3 win. Thunder roars again as the Lakers are on the brink.
2: Shai Gilgeous-Alexander, 23 points after a quiet first half. He ends up as the second leading scorer for Oklahoma City. It's A.J. Mitchell with a career high 24 today to lead Oklahoma City. They were down two at the half, and they end up winning 131-108 and lead this series 3-0.
1: Once again, a dominant second half. Mike Cousins described it well, and he called the game on ESPN Radio with Corey Alexander. They recap it all on Post Game Extra.
2: Thank you, Chris. It was a Lakers 2-point halftime lead on Saturday night in L.A., but in true Oklahoma City fashion, they go on a third quarter run and end up winning 131-108, Corey, to take a 3-0 series lead heading into Monday night's Game 4.
3: And it wasn't just the third quarter. It was the third quarter and the fourth quarter, scoring 41 fourth quarter points behind A.J. Mitchell, who just caught fire, 18 second half points for him. In the starting role now, replacing J-Dub out with injury, but it doesn't look like the Thunder losing any steps at all.
2: And it's remarkable. A.J. Mitchell, the career-high 24 and 10 assists, his first playoff double-double. You wouldn't have guessed at the half that their second-leading scorer would be Shai Gilgeous-Alexander. He finished with 23 points after hitting just 4 field goals in the first half.
3: But the Thunder's showing you that they're more than just the MVP. They're a great team. So if you try to take SGA out of the game by sending two defenders at him, they have more than enough playmakers outside of that. They're going to win that matchup 4-on-3 each and every time.
2: That's going to be dangerous territory for the Lakers trying to keep this series alive, because teams that go up 3-0 are perfect in NBA history in best-of-7 series. Oklahoma City has now won 8 straight postseason games dating back to Game 7 of the 2025 NBA Finals, and they have now the third best start

0: the postseason by a reigning champ in the last 30 years. The next team to catch for them would be a 10-0 start by the 2017 Cavs. Best ever was 11-0 by the 0-1 Lakers, who did end up repeating, and the Thunder certainly a threat to do that again here this year. So our final in L.A. on Saturday night, Oklahoma City 131 and the Lakers 108. For Corey Alexander, I'm Mike Cousins, right here on your home for the NBA, ESPN Radio and the ESPN app. Now let's go back to Chris Lewis in the studio.
1: Great breakdown by the crew, and now we, of course, have to hear from Kendrick Perkins, who has a take about the Lakers not being the team that will be the first to come back 3-0.
2: The Lakers just don't stand a chance. They don't match up to the champs. They're full of two-way guys. And what happened tonight is that we saw that Sam Presti have the best eye in basketball when it comes to talent. All of a sudden, SGA is not having an SGA-type series or game. And what do you see when he's on the bench? You see the emergence of A.J. Mitchell. Not only does he go for a playoff career high, but also the decision-making, because he had a playoff career in assists. This is how deep and dangerous this team is. It's moments that it could be Chet Holmgren that looked like the best player on the floor. Alex Caruso comes in, and his impact is all over the place, especially defensively, and bringing that tenacity. So when you look at what they done, all they did was headhunt and search out Austin Reeves tonight. That's the conversation that we need to talk about. It's him, Austin Reeves.
1: Well, meanwhile, in the East,
3: Cunningham leans in, put it off the backboard, no. Rebound Mitchell, he'll dribble out the clock. 2-1, you can't hear him, but the buzzer sounds. Cavs win, 116-109, and the Cavaliers are alive.
1: On WTAM, Donovan Mitchell, 35 points, 10 rebounds, and 4 assists. James Harden closed strong with 9 points in the fourth quarter. Head coach Kenny Atkinson.
4: We know how important it is to get this first win, to make it a series, you know. And I felt like that third quarter, like, you know, we had great looks. Like, great looks. And the ball wasn't falling. I think that's how they got in the game. I wish our defense would have been better, you know, after the misses. But I'm like, man, we're getting great looks. We're missing. So, you know, that's the spirit of this team, right? We don't get down. We're not like, oh, man, they came back. It's like it's a veteran team. They kind of know that's how this goes. We're getting great shots. We're missing them. You know, stay with it.
1: Cavs got the win. Detroit still leads the series 2-1. Keeping with the NBA, the NBA draft lottery takes place Sunday, 3 p.m. Eastern in Chicago. Some monsters at the top of the draft, headlined by number one projected pick, A.J. DeBonta from BYU. You also have guys like Darren Peterson from Kansas, Cam Boozer at Duke, Caleb Wilson from North Carolina. You have the Wizards, the Nets, the Pacers. They each have a 14% chance at the number one pick. Here's ESPN draft expert Jeremy Wu on the top prospect, A.J. DeBonta.
5: Coming back into the season early in the year, is this really viewed, you know, as anyone's race? I think Peterson had a lot of momentum. DeBonta came into the year, just had an okay senior year. People weren't sure which version of AJ we were going to see. We saw him really turn it on as the year went on. He had a lot of responsibility at BYU. They were up and down. They had injuries. He stepped up. By the end of the year, you know, I'm sitting there at the Big 12 tournament and watching him really dominate, sort of figuring out that balance between scoring and playmaking and how to be that number one guy. That's something NBA teams took notice of. I think as the year went on, he really, some teams had him one, some teams sort of moved him up there. It's not a done deal, but he looks like the most probable guy right now just based off what he's done.
1: Well, the lottery is all about teams that didn't make the playoffs. Well, speaking of teams that didn't make the playoffs, after exactly 3 weeks of thinking it over, Steve Kerr has agreed to a 2-year contract to return as the coach of the Golden State Warriors. According to ESPN's Sham Charania, the deal will keep Kerr as the highest paid coach in the NBA annually. Now, if you're wondering what the Warriors have in the lottery, they have the 11th best odds at getting the number one pick. They have a 9.4% chance of moving into the top four, a 77.6% chance at remaining in the 11th spot. SportsCenter All Night, Chris Lewis here on ESPN Radio. The opening weekend of a milestone 30th season of the WNBA. And the league continues to move in a positive direction. This offseason, The league and the WNBAPA agreed on a historic new CBA benefiting the current players as well as some icons of the past. The league added teams in Toronto and Portland for this season, two more teams coming in the next 2 years. And, of course, Caitlin Clark is healthy, back on the floor with the Indiana Fever. And before her 2026 debut, she sat down with Malika Andrews on the NBA Today.
6: If you could play one-on-one with anybody, current, not current, who would it be?
7: That's a fantastic question. Current or not current?
6: NBA, WNBA.
7: Well, like, I would get killed by every NBA player, but, like, Steph Curry.
6: You would play one-on-one with Steph Curry. I thought you were going to say Peyton Pritchard.
7: That's great. Peyton Pritchard. Yeah.
6: One That's a great answer.
3: Wow. You Caitlin Clark effect.
8: What a show put on by Caitlin Clark.
6: All right, we're sitting here, not playing one-on-one with Peyton Pritchard, but we're sitting here on the precipice of your third season in the
7: hard
6: WNBA.
7: To believe. It's crazy.
6: Where has time gone?
7: Truly.
6: It's insane.
7: It's wild.
6: So what does a successful third season look like for you?
7: I mean, hopefully a championship. I feel like we have all the pieces kind of put together now. We have had our core together for 3 years. Obviously, last season I didn't get to play many games, but still what we were able to do is absolutely incredible. I think having Steph, and that was her first year in our coaching staff, going into year three, you kind of have that culture and that foundation kind of laid, and we went through so much adversity.
9: He's concerned now for Caitlin Clark. She had been dealing most recently with a groin injury.
6: You mentioned the playoffs last year. What was the most difficult part of having to watch that?
7: Yeah, I think looking back now, figuring out how to be a good leader and be a good teammate, I think that's probably what I learned the most. I think the, like, toughest moments for me were, like, the night before the games. Like, you're in your hotel room, and it's like you're on a road trip, and it's like, man, my team is gearing up to play in game five of the semifinals to maybe go to the finals, and I know I don't get to put my uniform on. Like, that makes me, like, emotional right now. Like, that just, like, ate at me. Like, I hated that.
6: There's not many people who know what it's even like to remotely try to walk in your shoes.
7: Yeah.
6: LeBron James may know a little bit about that, and you two have developed a relationship. What do you lean on him for? What's the last text message you guys exchanged?
7: Yeah, I mean, I think LeBron has just been there to support me more than anything. He understands the microscope that I'm under and the spotlight that's on me, and I think he just wants to be there for me more than anything. When I was hurt last year, he reached out and was like, is there any way I can help you? Like, is there anybody I can connect you with? Like, just somebody that's there, like, trying to help you, trying to help make the game better, help you improve. And I think that's a lot of our relationship now, and then a little bit of golf too. We text about golf, but that's next on our bucket list, is to play golf together. I'm not sure either of us are too great, so we might be chasing the ball a lot, but I think basketball players just love that, like, mental challenge of, like, an individual sport of golf.
3: Here it is! A triple-double for Caitlin Clark!
6: You had a heck of a season opener last year.
7: Yeah.
6: It started out with a bang.
7: Mm-hmm.
6: Does that come into your mind when you think of, you're the person who wants to put on a show every night, and starting on May 9th to start the Caitlin show?
7: Yeah, I mean, I try to approach every preseason game the way I'm going to approach, you know, the game on May 9th or the game on August 12th, whatever it is. Like, they're all the same to me. Same amount of fire, same amount of wanting to win than the one before it or the one that will be next.
1: And Caitlin Clark of the Fever began the season in a showcase matchup against Paige Bueckers and the Dallas Wigs. What a game. It was a thriller. Indiana down three on their final possession.
3: Almost a football-like formation here. As Cunningham will inbound. Fever down three, 1.3 remaining. Mitchell gets a clean look. And that will do it. Dallas escapes in an offensive shootout. 107-104 the final in an opening day thriller.
1: First season opening game in WNBA history where both teams scored at least 100. Paige Bueckers had 20 points. Caitlin Clark had 20 points. Elsewhere, the W, Dream, beat the Lynx 91-90. The Lynx blew a 15-point halftime lead. The Sky topped the Fire in the Portland Fire's first game, 98-83. Significant trade in baseball. Cleveland Guardians, they acquired two-time Gold Glove winning catcher Patrick Bailey from the San Francisco Giants for the 29th pick in this year's MLB draft and left-handed pitching prospect Matt Tugboat Wilkinson. That's a nickname from the 1970s if I ever heard it. Here's the insider Buster Olney on Hammer and Emmett.
10: He's hitting 146. His adjusted OPS plus, and that statistic, 100 is average, is 16 so far this year. And we've seen the San Francisco Giants struggle offensively, and in the last week, they basically decided, you know what, this just can't work. Yes, Patrick Bailey is generally considered to be one of the very best defensive catchers in baseball, absolutely the best at framing, so they move him out. I think Cleveland, as you guys know, the Guardians have long lived without a prolific offense. They win with pitching, with catching, and with defense, and so they're like, this guy's perfect for us. So now between Austin Hedges and Patrick Bailey, they have two probably of the three or four best defensive catchers in baseball, because if the Guardians are going to win or lose, it's going to be because of pitching, and they're doing everything they can to foster that. And if you're the Giants, I'm sure Patrick Bailey, when he was benched earlier in the week, I think the Giants probably understood he was prepared to go someplace else.
1: One sad note in baseball, longtime Atlanta Braves manager Bobby Cox has died, the team announced on Saturday. He was 84 years old.
11: Bobby Cox managed 29 seasons in the major leagues, and it is virtually impossible to find a player who didn't love playing for him. He was the ultimate player's manager, who trusted his guys and treated them all like men.
12: I kind of live my manager's career with two words, recognition and praise. That's who Bobby Cox is.
13: The one thing you always hear is that Bobby was the best. Everybody says it, and everybody who says it, we know what it means.
11: He was a great manager, quote, the greatest to ever put on a uniform, said former Brave Tim Hudson. Cox won 2,504 games, fourth most of all time. He went to the postseason 16 times, more than any other manager, and won 14 division titles in a row, a record in the divisional era.
14: The Atlanta Braves have brought the first championship to Atlanta.
11: He won 100 games six times. He won the Manager of the Year four times and was inducted into the Hall of Fame in 2014.
15: I made trades and acquired players and put teams together with great confidence that they were being placed into the hand of the greatest manager of men.
11: Cox's signature was his metal spikes, which he wore right to the end of his managerial career at age 70 because, Chipper Jones said, quote, that's what big leaguers do. And no one in a major league uniform personified what it meant to be a big leaguer more and Bobby Cox.
16: A small part of Bobby Cox as a baseball player changes your career. 20 years with the man changes your life.
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1: 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The Cubs have been winning anytime, anywhere. They come in winning 10 in a row, but their streak comes to an end at the hands of the Rangers.
2: And here comes the pitch. A swing and a shot deep down the left field line. Hooking in the corner, it is history! A home run for Justin Foscue. How about that? The Rangers lead by the score of 5-0, and Foscue has hit his first major league home run.
1: On 105.3, the Fan, Rangers blanked the Cubs 6-0. That was the Cubs' second 10-game winning streak this season. But that comes to an end. Where there's winning streaks, there's losing streaks. And that's the Reds losing 8 in a row coming into the day. But that streak also ended on ESPN Radio.
3: 2-0 pitch, swing and a ball, line to left, and it falls in for a hit in front of Cole. Trevino is in, rounding third, throw to the plate, out at the plate, trying to score. The second run was McClain on a strike from Cole. RBI for De La Cruz in a single, but then Cole thrown out trying to score the second run on the hit by De La Cruz to retire the side.
1: Well, you'll take the run, and the Reds do that. And win 3-1, a much-needed win over the Astros. That game was on ESPN Radio. Tune in to baseball action tonight as the Royals host the Tigers. Coverage begins 6:30 p.m. Eastern on ESPN Radio and the ESPN app. Other noteworthy scores, Brewers in extras over the Yankees 4-3. It was in 11 innings where the Twins beat the Guardians 2-1. Padres double the Cardinals 4-2. Diamondbacks sneak past the Mets 2-1. Phillies pound the Rockies 9-3. Royals top the Tigers 5-1. And the Blue Jays pound the Angels 14-1. Let's check in with Ed Bankin with today's top sound.
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5: Chris, we start on the diamond in Cincinnati, where Dane Myers flashed the leather and the Reds win over the Astros as they end their long losing streak, as heard on ESPN Radio.
3: Just 4 hits for the Astros today, and a curve is hit well out toward right center. Chasing back, reaching out on the run, the catch is made, and kissing into the fence in right center. Dane Myers racing back in a brilliant catch by the Cincinnati center fielder.
0: Number 4.
5: In Philadelphia, it's a Schwarbaum for Kyle Schwarber as the Philly slugger goes deep in his team's win over Colorado. 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
6: Here's Kyle Schwarber and the pitch. Kyle blasts it high and deep down the line, and that is on its way. Way back, second deck, 3 runs, Schwarbaum. A 4 spot here in the third inning. Kyle Schwarber with his 14th home run of the season.
0: Number 3.
5: It was a thriller in Miami as Jacob Marcy launches a 3-run homer and helps the Marlins pick up a win over the Nationals. 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
7: 2-1 to Jacob. He lifts that one high in the air, out to right and deep. Wood is back, and it's gone! Just what the doctor ordered. Mr. Marcy drives in both of them. He's got a 3-run homer and the fish out in front. It's 7-4 in the bottom of the 8th.
0: Number 2.
5: To the NBA playoffs, where James Harden sends the Cavaliers crowd into a frenzy with a step-back 3-pointer in Cleveland's win over Detroit. 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
7: Here's Harden. Harden met by Tobias Harris. Harden out front between his legs. Harden steps right. 3-ball. Got it! Got it! Harden hit it! Harden hit the 3! 25.9 to go! James Harden
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8: Now Drysdale can't get it past Slavin. He gets it to Hall. Hall whips it across. Blake with a shot. He scores! It's over! Series over! Jackson Blake wins it in overtime!
1: Boy, was Saturday jam-packed. Well, news from Friday, the NFL Referees Association, a new 7-year collective bargaining agreement agreed to, which eliminates the possibility of a work stoppage prior to the 2026 season. Here's ESPN's Jeremy Fowler on NFL Live.
9: With the people I talked to, the league officers, a sigh of relief. They did not want replacement refs. Now they get a win-win for the fans, for the league office, and for the officials. Now the league is figuring it has a win here because it gets more access to these officials. There used to be a dead period from the end of the season to like mid to late May where they could sort of disappear. Now the NFL can get their hands on them a little bit, do more training, try to keep more accountability for in-season play.
1: So wages up. Good news. More training, also good news. So when your team doesn't win as many games as you hope they will next season, you can't blame the replacement refs for that. We're not having replacement refs in the NFL coming up next season. But coming up next, how the two game threes in the NBA took completely different tones. This is SportsCenter All Night, right here on ESPN Radio.
10: 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Mini camps are wrapping up, but it's never too early to give you the biggest roster holes for each of the Super Bowl contenders. 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
21: 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I mean, this is the New York Knicks teams. They have confetti raining down after winning a game in a conference final. We're not talking about the NBA finals. I mean, this is this franchise.
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23: Holmgren, right block, he's double-teamed. Steps through, pivots, shoots, and scores anyway.
5: Cade Cunningham and the Pistons look to take a commanding series lead versus the Cavs.
24: Karis LeVert to Cade. Cade down the right side. Right
25: and one!
24: You're good!
25: Yeah!
24: Good!
5: The Stanley Cup playoffs feature a pair of games on the ice.
8: Now Drysdale. Can't get a pass, Slavin. He gets it to Hall. Hall whips it across. Blake with a shot. He scores!
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28: 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Yeah.
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1: How could I possibly follow up Elmo? We're just setting myself up for failure on this show tonight. Well, it's been a thunderstorm through the last two postseasons, but perhaps this series with the Thunder against the Lakers has been their most dominant showing. Oklahoma City, they leapt out to a 2-0 series lead over Los Angeles. And coming into Game 3, OKC had beaten L.A. by at least 15 points in 5 of their 6 meetings this season, including Games 1 and 2. LeBron and the crew hoping a change in venue and a change in the officiating could reverse the trend of this matchup. However, it was the Thunder long ball that got the team going.
23: Jokic Alexander short on the free throw. Lakers had it. It got ripped away, and then turns into a 3 for Cason Wallace.
29: But that's what the Thunder have done better than the Lakers. One of the things, they have turned those second-chance opportunities into points, even though they've had less.
1: In Game 2, it was Jared McCain who ignited from 3. Game 3 on ESPN Radio, the opening quarter belonged to Cason Wallace. With this Thunder team, it really could be anybody on the squad that has a big night. And oh yeah, they have the MVP too. The Lakers have a former MVP, and he got the team back even in the second quarter.
23: Lakers in the front court right down 3. It's 44-41 Oklahoma City. Lakers trail 2-0 in the series. James, left side, free throw line extended. Steps into a 3-pointer. He hits it, and the game's tied at 44.
1: LeBron at 19 points, 6 rebounds, and 8 assists. And the Lakers had a strong 34-26 second quarter to put the team up 2 at halftime. However, being within reach of OKC at the half hasn't been a problem for L.A. in this series. Keeping up in the second half has been the much greater challenge. And in Game 3, it ended up following a similar script.
23: Gilgeous Alexander, 3, splash. Well, you got to respect the drive, and Austin Reeves did that. And SGA shot right over top of him, 70-65 Thunder.
1: Oklahoma City outscored Los Angeles 33-20 in the third. And SGA, 23 points, 9 assists. That's his 29th playoff game with 20 points and 5 assists or more, which ties Kevin Durant for the second most in franchise history, of course, since the franchise has been in OKC. But overall, a quiet night for the soon-to-be two-time MVP. In fact, one of the biggest runs of the game for the Thunder came at the start of the fourth with SGA on the bench. That's when A.J. Mitchell had the keys.
0: A.J. Mitchell going for 22, and he's got it as he hits a falling to the ground shot on the first marker far side of the lane.
29: But once again, just like in the first half, the Thunder attacking Austin Reeves off the dribble.
1: Mitchell had 24 points, 10 assists, those both playoff career highs. He had no turnovers. First Thunder player with 10 assists, no turnovers in a playoff game. Again, since the team has been in OKC, just another prime example of the depth that this team has to go along with the high-end talent. And speaking of that, their superstar put on the finishing touches.
0: 5:44 to go in regulation. Thunder in control. SGA pulls up three-pointer, and why not? It goes down. It's that kind of night for the Oklahoma City Thunder. 115-94.
1: It's been a lot of those kind of nights for Oklahoma City over the last couple of seasons. The defending champs have a 3-0 lead in the Western Conference semifinal after beating the Lakers 131-108 on the road. And, of course, teams that take a 3-0 lead in the best of seven in the NBA are 161-0 all time. The Thunder, they've won all seven games this postseason. They've won all seven games against the Lakers this season, and their point differential through seven games, 128 points. That is the best point differential through seven games in the playoffs by a reigning champion in NBA history. Just straight dominance, and part of their reason, defensively, Alex Caruso, another strong performance, and a conversation with Mike Cousins and Corey Alexander after the game.
0: So we want to know about the third quarter, because for the second straight game, you guys were down at the half and you make a run in the third quarter. Last game, it was without SGA on the floor. This time he was on the floor, but didn't have his best game. What's been a difference maker in these third quarters?
2: Yeah, I think, you know, there's just things that we can fine tune from the first half. And I think we're learning. You know, we learned last year to be able to make changes on the fly and not change, you know, in the next game. And I think we, you know, towards the end of the second quarter, got a little loose with the ball, getting back transition, and we just tried to make sure that we did those things in the second half.
29: Now, Alex, you, of course, won a world championship with the Los Angeles Lakers, but you were developed in the Oklahoma City Thunder organization. As you look at guys like A.J. Mitchell and what he's doing right now, what is it about the development that's happening at OKC where you guys continue to just keep producing players?
2: Yeah, I mean, A.J. Mitchell, you know, you probably would have found out more about him last year had he not got hurt and been out most of the year. But, you know, he's been this smooth since he got here from his rookie year last year. And he's just a tireless worker. He's got confidence. You see, he doesn't show much emotion. And his poise and his ability are very rare at a young age. And he's a confident player. We try to exude confidence into him as well.
29: And you're, of course, really the leader of this defense when you consider the fact of what you guys have been able to do. But what is it about the fact that even though you have great defenders like Lou Dort and J-Dub when he's healthy in the starting lineup, you guys probably get even better when you go to the bench, especially on the perimeter defensively.
2: Yeah, I mean, it's just an extreme luxury for us to have guys, you know, first of all, that are that good all together on the court to start. You know, normally AJ's coming off the bench, Queso's coming off the bench, I'm coming off the bench. Those are three really good defenders. So we really just try to push each other to be great, you know, and it's always somebody. Somebody's one night that's leading the group.
0: Alex, before we let you go and you get surrounded by your whole team, last one for you is Mark Daigneault, your head coach, told us when we met with him before the game, he goes, even if I don't go to a guy at a certain point in the game, I know they trust that I'm going to put them in at the right time. How does he build that trust with you guys?
2: He tells everybody to just stay ready, and he means that. He'll throw you in no matter what, any point in game, first game of the season, you know, game three of the second round. So guys are just prepared and ready to go out there.
1: That's Alex Caruso, former Los Angeles Laker, now champion with the Oklahoma City Thunder, won a championship with both of those teams. 131-108. Thunder win. They take the 3-0 series lead. And you know how long the postseason resume is with the Lakers. They've been in the playoffs a whole bunch, a ton of playoff games. It is their third straight 15-point playoff loss. That is the first time in franchise history they've lost three games in a row in the playoffs by 15 or more points. This is the SportsCenter All Night. Chris Lewis here on ESPN Radio. So the afternoon game in the Eastern Conference, game 3 of Pistons-Cavs. Detroit They took the first two games of the series, but much of the national conversation surrounding this series was centered around Cleveland's James Harden. While the underperforming from the future Hall of Famer gathered the headlines, guys like Donovan Mitchell, Jared Allen, Evan Mobley, they also struggled in Detroit. They looked to change that on their home court.
7: The Cavaliers will try to run as much off as they can. Mobley. Oh! Oh, my! So much for running it down. Mobley took it right to the face of Isaiah Stewart.
1: Pow! Emphatic call on WTAM. Cavs, they built a lead as large as 17 points, took a 16-point advantage into the half. But a lead like that in today's NBA, especially with Cade Cunningham on the other side, that's no problem.
24: Harris LeVert to Cade. Cade down the right side. Right
1: and one!
24: Good!
1: Yeah!
24: Good! And count that, baby, and a foul!
1: Ooh.
24: Amazing end-to-end action for the Pistons right there.
1: I mean, we've had pretty energetic calls back-to-back on 97-1 the ticket there. A tremendous run for Detroit eventually put the Pistons up 76-74. Cade put on his second career playoff triple-double, 27 points, 10 boards, 10 assists. But the only blemish in Cunningham's first round resurfaced in this game. He had 8 turnovers. 58 turnovers this postseason. That is the most in any 10-game span in a single postseason since individual turnovers were tracked back in 1978. So you got to take care of that ball. A bugaboo in his game. And fittingly, Spida took advantage.
7: Cavs by 4 with the ball. Here's Donovan Mitchell. Takes the pass down the lane. Flips. Scores with the right hand. Timeout Pistons. Good. Donovan Mitchell with his second straight 30-point ball game. Cavs by 6. 92-86.
1: He rang the meter up to 35 points to join 10 rebounds and 4 assists. That is his 35th career 30-point playoff game. Put the Cavs on the doorstep of the win, but the team needed a closer in crunch time. James Harden, he was held to just 10 points in the first three quarters. But this time, he had the finishing kick.
7: Here's Harden. Harden, met by Tobias Harris. Harden, out front, between his legs. Harden, steps right, three ball.
1: Got it! Harden hit it! Harden hit the three! 25.9 to go! James Harden, as the crowd roars with a silencer. Harden had 9 points in the fourth quarter. He closed it. And the Cavs win 116-109. Detroit still leads the series 2-1, but teams so far in that series have protected the home court. In fact, every game the Cavaliers have played this postseason, the home team has won. Mitchell had the big numbers. He put his points per game average in the playoffs at home up to 30.4. That is the third most points per game at home in NBA history in the playoffs, behind Allen Iverson and Michael Jordan. Those are two iconic names. Tobias Harris for Detroit continued his strong play, 21 points, 5 rebounds. But the headline of this game was the headline going in, James Harden. Before it was his inability to perform to the moment, this time he got it done and talked about it afterwards.
3: You know, my number's called, you know, just getting to my spots. And, you know, it's something that I work on literally every day, you know what I mean? So, it's basically, you know, repetition, and it's the confidence to go out there and just, you know, do it. You know, Don had been working so extremely hard throughout the course of the game, you know, just try to find, you know, opportunities to help him. So that last minute and a half, 2 minutes, however long it was, it presented itself. And for me, just going out there and taking my shots.
1: Not many people have been using Harden and clutch in marriage together. At least over the last couple of games. He's had some great playoff moments in the past. He just has had some games where he hasn't had strong performances as well. His head coach, Kenny Atkinson.
4: It's the James Harden I've seen for how many years he's been in the NBA. You know, that's the James we know. You know, we needed it tonight, right? We're searching. You know, we got some good screenings into some you know, the matchups we wanted, and he went to work.
1: Cavs 116, Pistons 109. Detroit still leads the series 2-1. 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And coming up next, could one Philly team avoid a second-round sweep? 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
1: 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It's been a rough few days at Xfinity Mobile Arena in Philadelphia. On Thursday, the Hurricanes knocked off the Flyers to take a 3-0 series lead. On Friday, the Knicks did the same thing to the Sixers while bringing thousands of fans to Philly to take over the arena. On Saturday, the Flyers needed a win to keep their season alive against the Carolina team that hasn't lost a game all postseason. Philadelphia was able to send it to overtime, tied at 2, but in the extra session...
2: Now Drysdale, can't get it past Slavin. He gets it to Hall. Hall whips it across. Blake with a shot. He scores! It's over! Series over! Jackson Blake wins it in overtime!
1: 99-9 the Fan. Hurricanes in OT. They sweep the Flyers 3-2. They're the first team with a 4-game sweep in each of the first two series in a Stanley Cup playoff year since the NHL went to the four rounds of the best of seven series in 1987. They advanced to their second straight conference finals. They lost 4-1 to Florida last season. So it's a sweep on that side with Carolina advancing to the conference final. You go out west, Wild and Avalanche, with Colorado leading the series 2-0 heading in, so it felt like a must-win in St. Paul for the Wild, and they got it done.
3: 3-on-2 for the Wild developing. Faber to Tarasenko, left side of shot. They score! Brock Faber! Tarasenko shot! Hit backwards! Crank off Faber, and the Wild get it right back!
1: That on KFAN, 100.3. Wild blast the Avalanche 5-1. So Minnesota has won 6 of their last 8 game threes when they trailed the series heading into that 2-0. So they remain right in it. For the Avalanche, that loss snaps what was a 6-game win streak. Well, Friday was the first night of the 30th anniversary season of the WNBA. Already one milestone, the Toronto Tempo, they played their first game as the first Canadian team in WNBA history. Saturday featured the league headliners on ABC. First, a game that featured the 4 most recent number one picks in the draft. Caitlin Clark, Aaliyah Boston, they play for the Fever, and Paige Beckers and AZ Fudd for the Dallas Wings. It was great to see Clark back on the floor after being held to just 13 games last season.
4: Clark lays it in! Caitlin Clark's first points of 2026.
5: Caitlin Clark getting the ball on the move and able to use her quickness to her strong right side.
1: Clark scored 20 points on ABC, her first game action since July 15th of 2025. She reached the 1,000 career point mark on a layup at the end of the third quarter. But her Rookie of the Year counterpart on the other side had the last laugh.
4: Beckers, guarded by Clark. Beckers, what a move! Bucket in the foul as Beckers dances her way for 2.
1: Wings 107, Fever 104. It is the first opening game in WNBA history where both teams scored at least 100 points. Arike Ogunbowale had 22 points and a conversation with Holly Rowe after the game.
6: Well, Arike, this new team, a new coaching staff, and a new system really paid off. The fast break points in particular. How was the flow so good so early in the season?
7: Yeah, Jose, he's just really well with, he does really well with X's and O's, and we have a lot of pieces that, you know, you don't have to take the tough shot. You can kick it to the next man, and we just want to run and go, and we did that.
6: You were a little bit late coming to camp over in China play. You didn't miss a beat, though. How did he get you up to speed on this offense? He told me he was sending you plays in China.
7: Yeah, I was actually doing my homework in China, just studying the plays, you know, seeing where he wanted me, trying to learn my spot, but other spots so I'm ready, and it paid off. But this game was rough, though. I'm not saying, you know, this was our best game. We definitely didn't hold good defense, but we got the win.
6: I was going to ask about your defense because it was important when it mattered down the stretch late. What did you see from your team that is possible defensively?
7: Yeah, we dug in. Even though we put ourselves in a hole and didn't hold good defense, like you said, we did when it mattered. And this is a really, really good team. But we can't trade buckets because, you know, on a night that they're hitting more, it might be a win for them. But, you know, we're happy with the win.
6: opening day of the 30th season. You have had such a wonderful career so far in the W, and you were prime today. What does this mean to you today, Arike?
7: Yeah, all glory to God. You know, this is year 8 for me. It's a blessing to still be out here, especially with the new CBA. More money for us, generational wealth for our family, and it's just amazing. And the W just keeps rising. So hopefully, you know, in the future when I have kids, they're getting $20 million contracts. But I'm just really happy and blessed.
6: All right. Thank you.
7: Thank you.
1: Love to hear it from Arike Ogunbowale. Her Wings win 107-104 over the Fever. Second game of the doubleheader on ABC. The Aces got their rings as the defending champs, but the Mercury got the win.
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1: On ABC, Mercury 99, Aces 66. Yes, that was not a very inspiring ring ceremony, at least afterwards, for the Aces as they got clobbered by the Mercury. This is SportsCenter All Night. Chris Lewis, here on ESPN Radio. Sad news. Longtime Atlanta Braves manager Bobby Cox has died, the team announced Saturday. It was 84. Cox, he ranks fourth all-time in wins with more than 2,500 in his 29 years as manager, including 25 years in two stints with the Braves, 4 years with Toronto. He was named the Manager of the Year 4 times. In the Braves team announcement, they said in part, "And while Bobby's passion for the game was unparalleled, his love of baseball was exceeded only by the love for his family. It's with the heaviest of hearts that we send our sincerest condolences to his beloved wife, Pam, and their loving children and grandchildren." Former Braves outfielder Dale Murphy joined ESPN Radio's Game Day.
10: If you were going to play for Bobby, he didn't put up with, you know, anybody that wasn't a positive influence in the clubhouse. And guys wanted to play for him. I remember him talking, you know, people talking about, well, he got this guy, this guy. This guy doesn't have that good a reputation, you know, in the clubhouse. Well, when they got there with Bobby, I'd ask Bobby, I'd go, so, you know, what's the deal? He goes, the guy's awesome. I love him. You know, and so he treated everybody, you know, he treated everybody with respect. He loved his players, loyal to a fault, and hung in there. He knew baseball was going to have some rough days this season, and he just didn't give up on you.
1: And it's almost fitting with Bobby Cox looking down. The Braves beat the Dodgers 7-2, and the Braves snap an 8-game losing streak at Dodger Stadium. Coming up next, how Oklahoma City Thunder continues to roar on ESPN Radio.
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1: Caitlin Clark begins her third WNBA season. Harden's heroics silence the chatter in the Cavs' Game 3 win. Thunder roars again as the Lakers are on the brink.
2: Shai Gilgeous-Alexander, 23 points after a quiet first half. He ends up as the second leading scorer for Oklahoma City. It's A.J. Mitchell with a career-high 24 today to lead Oklahoma City. They were down two at the half, and they end up winning 131-108 and lead this series 3-0.
1: Once again, a dominant second half. Mike Cousins described it well, and he called the game on ESPN Radio with Corey Alexander. They recap it all on Postgame Extra.
2: Thank you, Chris. It was a Lakers 2-point halftime lead on Saturday night in L.A., but in true Oklahoma City fashion, they go on a third quarter run and end up winning 131-108, Corey, to take a 3-0 series lead heading into Monday night's Game 4.
3: And it wasn't just the third quarter. It was the third quarter and the fourth quarter, scoring 41 fourth quarter points behind A.J. Mitchell, who just caught fire, 18 second half points for him. In the starting role now, replacing J-Dub out with injury, but it doesn't look like the Thunder losing any steps at all.
2: And it's remarkable. A.J. Mitchell, the career-high 24 and 10 assists, his first playoff double-double. You wouldn't have guessed at the half that their second-leading scorer would be Shai Gilgeous-Alexander. He finished with 23 points after hitting just 4 field goals in the first half.
3: But the Thunder showing you that they're more than just the MVP. They're a great team. So if you try to take SGA out of the game by sending two defenders at him, they have more than enough playmakers outside of that. They're going to win that matchup 4-on-3 each and every time.
2: That's going to be dangerous territory for the Lakers trying to keep this series alive, because teams that go up 3-0 are perfect in NBA history in best-of-7 series. Oklahoma City has now won 8 straight postseason games dating back to Game 7 of the 2025 NBA Finals, and they have now the third best start to the postseason by a reigning champ in the last 30 years. The next team to catch for them would be a 10-0 start by the 2017 Cavs. Best ever was 11-0 by the 0-1 Lakers, who did end up repeating, and the Thunder certainly a threat to do that again here this year. So our final in L.A. on Saturday night, Oklahoma City 131 and the Lakers 108. For Corey Alexander, I'm Mike Cousins right here on your home for the NBA, ESPN Radio and the ESPN app. Now let's go back to Chris Lewis in the studio.
1: Great breakdown by the crew, and now we, of course, have to hear from Kendrick Perkins, who

0: has a take about the Lakers not being the team that will be the first to come back 3-0.
1: The Lakers just don't stand a chance. They don't match up to the champs. They're full of two-way guys. And what happened tonight is that we saw that Sam Presti have the best eye in basketball when it comes to talent. All of a sudden, SGA is not having the SGA-type series or game. And what do you see when he's on the bench? You see the emergence of A.J. Mitchell. Not only does he go for a playoff career high, but also the decision-making, because he had a playoff career in assists. This is how deep and dangerous this team is. It's moments that it could be Chet Holmgren that looked like the best player on the floor. Alex Caruso comes in, and his impact is all over the place, especially defensively and bringing that tenacity. So when you look at what they done, all they did was headhunt and search out Austin Reeves tonight. That's the conversation that we need to talk about. It's him, Austin Reeves.
0: Well, meanwhile, in the East,
2: Cunningham leans in, put it off the backboard, no. Rebound Mitchell, he'll dribble out the clock. 2-1, you can't hear it, but the buzzer sounds. Cavaliers win. Cavs win 116-109. And the Cavaliers are alive.
0: On WTAM, Donovan Mitchell, 35 points, 10 rebounds, and 4 assists. James Harden closed strong with 9 points in the fourth quarter. Head coach Kenny Atkinson.
3: We know how important it is to get this first win, to make it a series, you know. And dude, I felt like that third quarter, like, you know, we had great looks. Like, great looks. And it just was, the ball wasn't falling. I think that's how they got in the game. I wish our defense would have been better, you know, after the misses. But I'm like, man, we're getting great looks. We're missing. So, you know, that's the spirit of this team, right? We don't get down. We're not like, oh, man, they came back. It's like it's a veteran team. They kind of know that's how this goes. We're getting great shots. We're missing them. You know, stay with it.
0: Cavs got the win. Detroit still leads the series 2-1. Keeping with the NBA draft lottery takes place Sunday, 3 p.m. Eastern in Chicago. Some monsters at the top of the draft, headlined by number one projected pick, A.J. DeBonta from BYU. You also have guys like Darren Peterson from Kansas, Cam Boozer out of Duke, Caleb Wilson from North Carolina. You have the Wizards, the Nets, the Pacers. They each have a 14% chance at the number one pick. Here's ESPN draft expert Jeremy Wu on the top prospect, A.J. DeBonta.
4: Coming back into the season early in the year, is this really viewed, you know, as anyone's race? I think Peterson had a lot of momentum. DeBonta came into the year, just had an okay senior year. People weren't sure which version of AJ we were going to see. We saw him really turn it on as the year went on. He had a lot of responsibility at BYU. They were up and down. They had injuries. He stepped up. By the end of the year, you know, I'm sitting there at the Big 12 tournament and watching him really dominate, sort of figuring out that balance between scoring and playmaking and how to be that number one guy. That's something NBA teams took notice of. I think as the year went on, he really, for, you know, some teams had him one, some teams sort of moved him up there. It's not a done deal, but he looks like the most probable guy right now just based off what he's done.
0: Well, the lottery is all about teams that didn't make the playoffs. Well, speaking of teams that didn't make the playoffs, after exactly 3 weeks of thinking it over, Steve Kerr has agreed to a 2-year contract to return as the coach of the Golden State Warriors. According to ESPN, Shams Charania, the deal will keep Kerr as the highest-paid coach in the NBA annually. Now, if you're wondering what the Warriors have in the lottery, they have the 11th best odds at getting the number one pick. They have a 9.4% chance of moving into the top four, a 77.6% chance at remaining in the 11th spot. SportsCenter All Night, Chris Lewis here on ESPN Radio. The opening weekend of a milestone 30th season of the WNBA. And the league continues to move in a positive direction. This offseason, the league and the WNBAPA agreed on a historic new CBA benefiting the current players as well as some icons of the past. The league added teams in Toronto and Portland for this season, 2 more teams coming in the next 2 years. And, of course, Caitlin Clark is healthy, back on the floor with the Indiana Fever. And before her 2026 debut, she sat down with Malika Andrews on the NBA Today.
5: If you could play one-on-one with anybody, current, not current, who would it be?
6: That's a fantastic question. Current or not current?
5: NBA, WNBA.
6: Well, like, I would get killed by every NBA player, but, like, Steph Curry.
5: You would play one-on-one with Steph Curry. I thought you were going to say Peyton Pritchard.
6: That's great. Peyton Pritchard. Yes. That's a great answer.
7: Wow. Caitlin Clark effect.
8: What a show put on by Caitlin Clark.
5: All right, we're sitting here, not playing one-on-one with Peyton Pritchard, but we're sitting here on the precipice of your third season in the
6: hard
5: WNBA.
6: To believe. It's crazy.
5: Where has time gone?
6: Truly.
5: It's insane.
6: It's wild.
5: So what does a successful third season look like for you?
6: I mean, hopefully a championship. I feel like we have all the pieces kind of put together now. We have had our core together for 3 years. Obviously, last season I didn't get to play in many games, but still what we were able to do is absolutely incredible. I think having Steph, and that was her first year in our coaching staff, going into year three, you kind of had that culture and that foundation kind of laid, and we went through so much adversity.
8: Eighth at serve now for Caitlin Clark. She had been dealing most recently with a groin injury.
5: You mentioned the playoffs last year. What was the most difficult part of having to watch that?
6: Yeah, I think looking back now, figuring out how to be a good leader and be a good teammate, I think that's probably what I learned the most. I think the like toughest moments for me were like the night before the games, like you're in your hotel room and it's like you're on a road trip and it's like, man, my team is gearing up to play in game 5 of the semifinals to maybe go to the finals and I know I don't get to put my uniform on. Like that makes me like emotional right now. Like that just like ate at me. Like I hated that.
5: There's not many people who know what it's even like to remotely try to walk in your shoes.
6: Yeah.
5: LeBron James may know a little bit about that and you two have developed a relationship. What do you lean on him for? What's the last text message you guys exchanged?
6: Yeah, I mean, I think LeBron has just been there to support me more than anything. He understands the microscope that I'm under and the spotlight that's on me, and I think he just wants to be there for me more than anything. When I was hurt last year, he reached out and was like, is there any way I can help you? Like, is there anybody I can connect you with? Like, just somebody that's there, like, trying to help you, trying to help make the game better, help you improve, and I think that's a lot of our relationship now, and then a little bit of golf too. We text about golf, but that's next on our bucket list is to play golf together. I'm not sure either of us are too great, so we might be chasing the ball a lot, but I think basketball players just love that like mental challenge of like an individual sport of golf.
7: There it is! A triple double for Caitlin Clark!
5: You had a heck of a season opener last year.
6: Yeah.
5: Started out with a bang.
6: Mm-hmm.
5: Does that come into your mind when you think of, you're the person who wants to put on a show every night and starting on May 9th to start the Caitlin show?
6: Yeah, I mean, I try to approach every preseason game the way I'm going to approach, you know, the game on May 9th or the game on August 12th, whatever it is. Like, they're all the same to me. Same amount of fire, same amount of wanting to win than the one before it or the one that will be next.
0: And Caitlin Clark of the Fever began the season in a showcase matchup against Paige Beckers and the Dallas Wings. What a game. It was a thriller. Indiana down 3 on their final possession.
7: Almost a football-like formation here. As Cunningham will inbound. Fever down 3, 1.3 remaining. Mitchell gets a clean look. Can't hit. And that will do it. Dallas escapes in an offensive shootout. 107-104 the final in an opening day thriller.
0: First season opening game in WNBA history where both teams scored at least 100. Paige Beckers had 20 points. Caitlin Clark had 20 points. Elsewhere, the W, Dream, beat the Lynx 91-90. The Lynx blew a 15-point halftime lead. The Sky topped the Fire in the Portland Fire's first game, 98-83. Significant trade in baseball. Cleveland Guardians, they acquired 2-time Gold Glove winning catcher Patrick Bailey from the San Francisco Giants for the 29th pick in this year's MLB draft. And left-handed pitching prospect Matt Tugboat Wilkinson. That's a nickname from the 1970s, if I ever heard it. Here's the insider Buster Olney on Hammer and Emmett.
9: He's hitting 146. His adjusted OPS plus, and that statistic, 100 is average, is 16 so far this year. And we've seen the San Francisco Giants struggle offensively. And in the last week, they basically decided, you know what? Wait, this just can't work. Yes, Patrick Bailey is generally considered to be one of the very best defensive catchers in baseball, absolutely the best at framing. So they move him out. I think Cleveland, as you guys know, the Guardians have long lived without a prolific offense. They win with pitching, with catching, and with defense. And so they're like, this guy's perfect for us. So now between Austin Hedges and Patrick Bailey, they have two probably of the three or four best defensive catchers in baseball, because if the Guardians are going to win or lose, it's going to be because of pitching, and they're doing everything they can to foster that. And if you're the Giants, I'm sure Patrick Bailey, when he was benched earlier in the week, I think the Giants probably understood he was prepared to go someplace else.
0: One sad note in baseball, longtime Atlanta Braves manager Bobby Cox has died, the team announced on Saturday. He was 84 years old.
10: Bobby Cox managed 29 seasons in the major leagues, and it is virtually impossible to find a player who didn't love playing for him. He was the ultimate player's manager, who trusted his guys and treated them all like men.
11: I kind of live my manager's career with two words, recognition and praise. That's who Bobby Cox is.
12: The one thing you always hear is that Bobby was the best. Everybody says it, and everybody who says it, we know what it means.
10: He was a great manager, quote, the greatest to ever put on a uniform, said former Brave Tim Hudson. Cox won 2,504 games, fourth most of all time. He went to the postseason 16 times, more than any other manager, and won 14 division titles in a row, a record in the divisional era.
13: The Atlanta Braves have brought the first championship to Atlanta.
10: He won 100 games six times. He won the Manager of the Year four times and was inducted into the Hall of Fame in 2014.
14: I made trades and acquired players and put teams together with great confidence that they were being placed into the hand of the greatest manager of men.
10: Cox's signature was his metal spikes, which he wore right to the end of his managerial career at age 70 because, Chipper Jones said, quote, that's what big leaguers do. And no one in a major league uniform personified what it meant to be a big leaguer more than Bobby Cox.
15: A small part of Bobby Cox as a baseball player changes your career. 20 years with the man changes your life.
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1: 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The Cubs have been winning anytime, anywhere. They come in winning 10 in a row, but their streak comes to an end at the hands of the Rangers.
2: And here comes the pitch. A swing and a shot deep down the left field line. Hooking in the corner, it is history! A home run for Justin Foscue. How about that? The Rangers lead by the score of 5-0, and Foscue has hit his first major league home run.
1: On 105.3, the Fan, Rangers blanked the Cubs 6-0. That was the Cubs' second 10-game winning streak this season. But that comes to an end. Where there's winning streaks, there's losing streaks. And that's the Reds losing 8 in a row coming into the day. But that streak also ended on ESPN Radio.
3: 2-0 pitch, swing and a ball, line to left, and it falls in for a hit in front of Cole. Trevino is in, rounding third, throw to the plate, out at the plate, trying to score. The second run was McLean on a strike from Cole. RBI for De La Cruz and a single, but then Cole thrown out trying to score the second run on the hit by De La Cruz to retire the side.
1: Well, you'll take the run, and the Reds do that. And win 3-1, a much-needed win over the Astros. That game was on ESPN Radio. Tune in to baseball action tonight as the Royals host the Tigers. Coverage begins 6:30 p.m. Eastern on ESPN Radio and the ESPN app. Other noteworthy scores, Brewers in extras over the Yankees 4-3. It was in 11 innings where the Twins beat the Guardians 2-1. Padres double the Cardinals 4-2. Diamondbacks sneak past the Mets 2-1. Phillies pound the Rockies 9-3. Royals top the Tigers 5-1. And the Blue Jays pound the Angels 14-1. Let's check in with Ed Bankin with today's top sound.
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0: Number 5.
5: Chris, we started the diamond in Cincinnati, where Dane Myers flashed the leather and the Reds win over the Astros as they end their long losing streak, as heard on ESPN Radio.
3: Just 4 hits for the Astros today, and a curve is hit well out to right center. Chasing back, reaching out on the run, the catch is made, and kissing into the fence in right center. Dane Myers racing back in a brilliant catch by the Cincinnati center fielder.
0: Number 4.
5: In Philadelphia, it's a Schwarbomb for Kyle Schwarber as the Philly slugger goes deep in his team's win over Colorado. 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
6: Here's Kyle Schwarber and the pitch. Kyle blasts it high and deep down the line, and that is on its way. Way back, second deck, 3-run Schwarbomb. A 4 spot here in the third inning. Kyle Schwarber with his 14th home run of the season.
0: Number 3.
5: It was a thriller in Miami as Jacob Marcy launches a 3-run homer and helps the Marlins pick up a win over the Nationals. 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
7: 2-1 to Jacob. He lifts that one high in the air, out to right and deep. Wood is back, and it's gone! Just what the doctor ordered. Mr. Marcy drives in both of them. He's got a 3-run homer and the fish out in front. It's 7-4 in the bottom of the eighth.
0: Number 2.
5: To the NBA playoffs, where James Harden sends the Cavaliers crowd into a frenzy with a step-back 3-pointer in Cleveland's win over Detroit. The call on WTAM.
6: Here's Harden. Harden met by Tobias Harris. Harden out front between his legs. Harden steps right. 3-ball. Got it! Got it! Harden hit it! Harden hit the 3! 25.9 to go! James Harden, as the crowd roars,
8: with a silencer.
9: Number one.
5: And finally to the NHL playoffs, with the Red Hot Hurricanes advance to the Eastern Conference Finals thanks to an overtime goal by Jackson Blake. The call on 99.9 The Fan.
10: Now Drysdale can't get it past Slavin. He gets it to Hall. Hall whips it across. Blake with a shot. He scores! It's over! Series over! Jackson Blake wins it in overtime!
1: Boy, was Saturday jam-packed. Well, news from Friday, the NFL Referees Association, a new 7-year collective bargaining agreement agreed to, which eliminates the possibility of a work stoppage prior to the 2026 season. Here's ESPN's Jeremy Fowler on NFL Live.
11: With the people I talked to, the league officers, a sigh of relief. They did not want replacement refs. Now they get a win-win for the fans, for the league office, and for the officials. Now the league is figuring it has a win here because it gets more access to these officials. There used to be a dead period from the end of the season to like mid to late May where they could sort of disappear. Now the NFL can get their hands on them a little bit, do more training, try to keep more accountability for in-season play.
1: So wages up. Good news. More training, also good news. So when your team doesn't win as many games as you hope they will next season, you can't blame the replacement refs for that. We're not having replacement refs in the NFL coming up next season. And that about does it for this edition of SportsCenter All Night. We always hand out the thank yous at the end. Our producer, Javon Cutler, our technical director, Jake Boson. My name is Chris Lewis. Coming up next, it is Best Week Ever right here on ESPN Radio.
12: Of Unsportsman Like with Chris Canty, Michelle Spellman, and me, Evan Cohen. 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
3: Happy Mother's Day. I'm Mark Robbins. In the NBA playoffs on Saturday night, the Cleveland Cavaliers were looking to their superstars to keep things in tight in the series against Detroit. Donovan Mitchell responded. He had 35 points, and James Harden put the finishing touches on the victory.
10: Harden steps right. Three ball.
4: Got it! Got it! Harden hit it! Harden hit the three! 25.9 to go! James Harden, as the crowd roars with a silencer.
3: That excitement on WTAM in Cleveland. The Cavs win at 116-109. Series now 2-1 in favor of Detroit. Meanwhile, out in Los Angeles, the Lakers hoping for a similar type of outcome in Game 3 against Oklahoma City. Instead, Los Angeles suffered through a rare May thunderstorm.
6: A.J. Mitchell going for 22, and he's got it as he hits a falling to the ground shot on the first marker far side of the lane.
7: But once again, just like in the first half, the Thunder attacking Austin Reeves off the dribble.
3: Mike Cousins with a call on ESPN Radio. A.J. Mitchell with a playoff career high 24 points. Thunder win at 131-108. Now lead 3-0 in the series. The NBA playoffs will continue here on ESPN Radio today, 3 p.m. Eastern. That's when our coverage of Game 4 between the Knicks and the Sixers begin. That from Philadelphia, where the Sixers are up or down 3-0.
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5: Ah, indeed it is. Reunited, and it feels so good on this Mother's Day. Good morning, America, and anybody across the world listening to us here on ESPN Radio or the ESPN app. She is Courtney Cronin, and I am Peter Burns. It's like the Spider-Man meme. You're here, I'm here, we're both here. What?
6: First time for everything, right?
5: I thought we had finagled this thing perfectly with ESPN, where we get the naming rights of the show, but then we don't ever actually have to show up because we're doing other sporting events that's going on right now, until I realized we don't get paid unless we actually do the show. So now I'm actually
6: interesting
5: back.
6: Interesting the way that that works, but yeah. I'm hoping that this is not the last time. You here next Sunday?
5: Actually, no, because I'll be calling the PGA Championships and Aronimic. Hey, Mikey, don't get upset with me. Listen, this is the first time I've seen you in like a month and a half. We're not even 2 minutes through the show right now. Just relax just a little bit, okay? Rachel, you know better. She turns on her camera here on the Zoom. We got things to get to. We got NBA playoffs. We got huge changes in college sports, both in on the hoops side of it and on the football field as well. WNBA gets kicked off as well. Major League Baseball has had a run this year so far. And now we're also talking a little bit about some of the legends that we lost and some great stories that are going to come from those as well. But without further ado, let's get into it with this.
0: This is the biggest story of the week ever.
5: Playoffs? That's right. That's where we're at right now, although it doesn't seem that way for the Los Angeles Lakers, as a new star has arrived. Courtesy of ESPN Radio, play it.
7: Holmgren at the dotted arc, spins, fires, his shot dances off the iron. Mitchell's there for an offensive rebound in the left short corner. Everybody does their job on the Thunder and does it well. Mitchell to the basket, push from behind, and the layup still goes. A chance for three at the line for A.J. Mitchell.
5: Yeah, not Donovan Mitchell, right? I mean, this is Courtney. We know who Donovan Mitchell is for the Cavs. We'll get into him a little bit later. This is A.J. Mitchell. On a scale of 1 to 10, how familiar of A.J. Mitchell's games have you been really for all season long for the Thunder?
6: Not all season long, because Jalen Williams wasn't hurt all season long. But he's been terrific in Williams' absence. And I know there's some people say, well, if the Thunder want to win a title, they've got to get Jay Williams back at some point. I don't know, man. The depth of this team and the way that they are absolutely annihilating the Lakers night in and night out, despite Shea being kept in check, I don't know how you can pick against this team at all.
5: 24-10 last night for A.J. Mitchell. He was a second-round pick. And remember, he had played a little bit in his rookie year, ended up having some injuries, and then finally started getting into the rotation a little bit. And this goes to show you about how important last year's playoff experience and that championship run were for the Thunder, that A.J. Mitchell got a little taste of it, got to play a little bit in some garbage time. But now he's having to step up because you talked about with the injury. So no Jalen Williams, no problem for him right now. And I look at this, and it feels to me that there's two storylines here for this Thunder-Lakers series. One, the Thunder's just that damn good, right? As far as defending champs coming in and just running it back again, this is the best that a defending champ has done through seven games in the NBA playoffs. I mean, they are on fire, and they're doing it without Williams. And the flip side of it, CC, it feels as if the Lakers were all in. All the chips are in the middle of making sure they didn't have a first-round exit. And after that, now they're on vacation time.
6: 1, 2, 3, Cancun.
5: Cancun, yeah. Do you think they go to Cancun?
6: Maybe Cabo, maybe Turks and Caicos, maybe somewhere that's a
5: little
6: less touristy.
5: I think they're Turks. Yeah.
6: I mean, hell, the way that their head coach is talking about it reflects the way that Marcus Smart's talked about it. It reflects the way that LeBron James has talked about it. A whole lot of the word backside being used into how they feel they've been handled in this series.
5: Earmuffs coming up if you're driving to church this morning. Here's what J.J. Redick, the Lakers head coach, had to say in his post-game presser.
8: Well, again, the turnovers, you know, we lower number, but they still scored 30 points off those turnovers. I think we had five of them in the third. I think all of them actually led to them getting fast break transition baskets. I don't know what they ended up being, but I know at one point they were 11 of 17 from three in the second half. You know, they you know, you're not getting stops. It's harder to score. But, you know, again, the MVP is, you know, 18, 22, 7 of 20 tonight, and they've kicked our last three straight games. They're an incredible basketball team.
6: Accurate assessment.
5: I mean, state the facts. That's exactly what J.J. Redick did. I mean, just the idea of Shea is averaging, what, 21 points a game this series, which still is decent, right?
6: It's way below where he was in the regular season.
5: Because he's 31 points a game, and that's what the Lakers have done. Says, hey, listen, we're going to take Shea Gilgeous-Alexander out of the game, which doesn't matter. Because A.J. Mitchell is earning himself a boatload of money right now. He's averaging 20 points, six boards, and only one turnover. And I think that's the biggest thing. You think about some of these guys, hey, first time you get into these games, is it too big for you as far as clutch time? Here's what A.J. Mitchell had to say in the presser about what he's learned about himself lately.
9: I think the biggest thing for me was just going out there and being confident. You know, I know what I can do, and I think when I go out there, I just want to compete and help this team win, and play freely, have confidence. And I think, obviously, my teammates gave me a lot of confidence, and the coaching staff. So it's been amazing to see that.
5: And the idea of what? He went 5 of 20 from the field in that first game, and they're like, dude, just keep being aggressive. And how that's paid off? A 3-0 lead. By the way, what do you think the record is? There's been 161 teams in best-of-game series that have been up 3-0. Do you know what their record is in those series?
6: Whatever the number was, you told me, and zero.
5: That's correct.
6: They don't actually lose.
5: Ding, ding, ding. 161-0. We'll see how that plays out. All right, on the other side, we had another game. Cavaliers, Pistons. Here's the other Mitchell. Make it rain.
10: Cavs by four with the ball. Here's Donovan Mitchell. Takes the pass down the lane. Flips. Scores with the right hand. Timeout Pistons. Good. Donovan Mitchell with his second straight 30-point ball game. Cavs by six. 92-86.
5: WTAM on the call. Now, Courtney, I want you to listen to this next play call on James Harden, and I want you to decipher what you think the announcer was really thinking when it happened. Here it is.
10: Here's Harden. Harden, met by Tobias Harris. Harden, out front, between his legs. Harden, steps right, three ball.
11: Got it! Got it! Harden hit it! Harden hit the three! 25.9 to go! James Harden! The crowd roars with a silencer.
5: What are you laughing at? What are you laughing at, Courtney Cronin?
6: Because I think that announcer really wanted to say, oh my goodness, he actually did it. He didn't turn the ball over there. His feet weren't too big for his body, and then he flops on the court and then commits a turnover.
5: Listen to this one more time, because I'm looking at this through a completely different lens now. Okay, you're saying that you thought the announcer was like, here we go. James Harden going to let us down like he did in game one or game two, and then he was surprised. Now let me listen to this one more time to take a listen.
10: Here's Harden. Harden, met by Tobias Harris. Harden, out front, between his legs. Harden, steps right, three ball.
11: Got it! Got it! Harden hit it! Harden hit the three! 25.9 to go! James Harden! The crowd roars with a silencer.
6: See, that's the type of player they were expecting to get when they traded for him at the deadline. But it's not just to get you one game in an Eastern Conference final Eastern Conference semifinal series. Like, he's got to. Can you do this for more than one game? Can you do it for three? Can you do it for four or five?
5: He did it for one. Relax. I go back to the call, and it's almost like my son now when he goes to pee. I'm like, oh, he's going to get it all over the toilet seat. He's going to get it all. Oh, look at my man. Hey, he did. Like, he was all surprised about it. You know who was not surprised about what James Harden did? Donovan Mitchell. Listen to what he had to say in the post-game presser.
12: It's James Harden. I mean, I feel like we've been seeing that for 17 years. We had no doubt the right play was going to be made. Passing, scoring, obviously hit some big-time shots. But late game, it's always great to be able to just give to him space and let him attack.
5: Does Donovan Mitchell watch NBA basketball?
6: She's like, yeah, he's been doing this for 17, 18 years.
5: How much has he watched James Harden's career?
6: Well, so he just must have blacked out at those parts where James Harden's had more turnovers and field goals in games, and which has happened the last two games that they played in. But let's just forget that. That's just recency bias, Peter.
5: I will say this, though. Harden handled himself extremely well because those first two games are kind of what we've known James Harden's career to be. A guy that has been in the playoffs every single year of his career, but when it came down to crunch time, didn't answer the bell, and a lot of times almost seemed disinterested when he couldn't answer the bell. Last night, he did the right plays at the right time. I was impressed with what Harden did, and he even talked about it going, listen, I'm just trying to be a facilitator. I've been here long enough. I think he desperately wants to win that ring. He needed a game like that, and he got it. We'll continue to talk about other NBA playoffs coming up in just a little bit, but the WNBA entering its 30th season, and they started out with an absolute bang. Courtesy of ABC, Caitlin Clark making it rain.
13: Mitchell using the screen. Clark evades. 3 seconds. Clark, the spin and the lay. Looking healthy on that finish. Sims flings it up, and that'll do it for the third. Clark with 10 points in the quarter. Now has 1,000 for a career.
5: Good week for her, right? The WNBA season started. I think she went out with, or she walked out the tunnel with, Morgan Wallen in Indianapolis and his concert, so she was feeling it. But the game itself was a great one. Here it is. Wings hold on to defeat the Fever.
13: Almost a football-like formation here. As Cunningham will inbound. Fever down three, 1.3 remaining. Mitchell gets a clean look. Can't hit. And that will do it. Dallas escapes in an offensive shootout. 107-104 the final. In an opening day thriller.
6: And it was. I mean, the second game, not so much, on ring night for the Las Vegas Aces, where they get trounced by the Mercury.
5: Yeah.
6: But to see the last four first-round picks go head-to-head in this matchup, Aaliyah Boston, Caitlin Clark, AZ Fudd, and Paige Beckers, what a win for the Wings. This is a team that won 10 games last year. I know a lot of people are going to criticize AZ Fudd and say, well, that was her WNBA debut, 3 minutes. Two shots, three points, two field goals in 18 minutes. But she's young. She came off the bench. I'm sure that this is going to be a role that evolves over the season. But, hey, the W's back. There's been a lot of fanfare around it, 30th season. And this is the star power that's going to help carry the league this season and usher in a new fan base.
5: I will say this. I was going through all the different highlights of what sound we wanted to play, and every single sound bite was from a player that I'm familiar with what they did on the collegiate level, right? And it's taken a while for the WNBA to get there, but in that 30th season, my goodness, they have some stars. Biggest story of the week is brought to you by PayPal, the official peer-to-peer payment sponsor of the NFL. Coming up, we look at some potential classic NBA playoff matchups, and Steve Kerr. Make sure that Steph Curry retires a Warrior. 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

0: Happy Mother's Day out there. All the moms listening to us this morning, we appreciate everything you have done for all of us. She's Courtney Cronin. I am Peter Burns. The best week ever. 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As we continue to roll on, we're talking about the Thunder absolutely demolishing the Lakers. 131-109 yesterday. We got the Cavs 116-109 as we saw James Harden earning that salary right there. Three big shots late into that game. And so the Cavs get that victory. Now we start spinning it forward, CeCe. And I look at this, and you've been fired up about the Eastern Conference and where we're at right now. We've got this series. What do you want to have happen? What are you hoping to happen?
1: I want to see the Knicks sweep because their fans have gotten so out of control about this, chanting, "We want OKC in Philly," the other day. So I want to see what happens when they have to get through the team that they're going to face before they would face the Oklahoma City Thunder, which very likely could be the Detroit Pistons. I don't think the Cavs have a couple more games in this. I think you're going to get more of James Harden that you saw in games one and two than the one who closed out game three. But I want to see Knicks Pistons. And here's where I'm torn. I love watching the Minnesota Timberwolves. I love watching Anthony Edwards only get better the more time he's playing.
0: Here comes the however.
1: They're the most fun team right now playing basketball. But I want to see Wemby in the Spurs. I want to see him do this in year three. Yeah. And I want to see him go play the Thunder and take down the Thunder.
0: I mean, listen, I've got a dog in the fight, the fact that I was had an opportunity to be in San Antonio for the 99 championship, the 03, the 05, and the 07, and hell, should have been the 04 as well, too. Damn you, Derek Fisher, as I wake up early this morning, 0.4 seconds. I'll never forget that. And I see it in the way that this Spurs team has come together, that Wemby has just become this basketball alien that we thought he was going to be for the first time he stepped on the court, and he has lived up to that, but so did the whole Spurs. But I vividly remember of kind of this would be the old school matchups if this indeed happens, right? Because Spurs Thunder used to go at it, right? I mean, and this goes back to the Harden, Russell Westbrook days. I mean, these are the ones, and Durant. I mean, those Thunder Spurs series were battles back in the day. And so, and honestly, if you end up getting Pistons Knicks, I'm in for that battle. Okay, I mean, that almost seems like a, you know, old school, like the Bad Boys type. I mean, like, I almost want to throw back, like, I need a full throwback if we get Knicks Pistons.
1: I don't think we're going to get that level of beef, Peter. I'm talking about complete beef.
0: I'm talking about old school referees, no blood, no foul, okay? I want Charles Oakley there. I want Bill Laimbeer. I want all of it. Give me the old school, like the short shorts, everything back in the day. We need to have a throwback. I would love it because it feels like why it's a juxtaposition of old school brands. It is still new school basketball that's being played by these two teams right now.
1: It is, and it would be awesome to see Victor Wembanyama, who has been a force since they had that Game one loss by 2 points. They annihilated the Timberwolves in game two, and they took care of business again in game three. To have a 2-1 series lead right now when you're the team that hasn't arrived. The Wolves made back-to-back Western Conference finals last year and the year before. They are the more experienced team. They're the more hurt team right now, although their superstar is playing, which is just truly remarkable that Anthony Edwards has some sort of physical ability to heal faster than everybody. I think Julius Randle called it Wolverine, which is great because they need him. They need him. The spark that he brings to this game is unlike anything we've seen. But I don't know. Like, there's times where I'm like, have you guys ever seen a double team before? But that's what I have to question. And the Spurs are bringing it on the offensive end and the defensive end with Wemby. I mean, hell, 12 blocks the other night in a loss and then seeing what he did in game three. This guy is, like, he's the most fun player to watch playing basketball right now that hasn't won anything, that hasn't even got close to winning anything yet.
0: And so we'll have those games coming up a little bit later today. Now, the other part of this that I saw across our timeline late yesterday is Steve Kerr is having another 2-year contract, right? Now, it makes sense that you necessarily wouldn't have a 1-year contract for him. But with that 2-year contract, Kendrick Perkins, our NBA analyst, was on SportsCenter last night talking about what it really truly means for the Warriors.
2: Steph Curry is going to retire in a Golden State Warriors uniform, because that's the only way that this contract agreement got done, is because Steve Kerr wasn't going to coach anybody else, and Steph Curry wasn't going to play for anybody else. So those two are tied together at the hip. And so what this means is that Steph Curry is most likely going to sign the contract extension, and then they're going to reevaluate the roster, because they're still going to try to be a title contender and contend for a title. As long as you got Steph Curry, you're trying to go win a championship. And when you look at this roster is not built to win a championship from what they had this previous season. And so now that you got Steve Kerr inked in, they're going to get in the front office together, and they're going to make some moves this summer.
0: I mean, listen, this is a rebuild contract. This is a legacy contract. This reminds me of the last contract that Kobe had signed with the Lakers, going, listen, we're going to give a boatload of money, but for everything he's done, that's what it kind of feels like. And it also feels like they did this because I think that they peeked in and looked at Todd Golden over at Florida and tried to woo him over to the NBA, but Todd had all of his players at the University of Florida coming back, and he wants one more run after the sting of losing to Iowa over in and not getting to the Sweet 16. I think that's another reason why Steve Kerr is going to be out there with the Warriors for a couple of years.
1: But the question then becomes, is he doing it because he wants to ride off into the sunset with his guys, with Steph Curry at the end of his career? Steph is not going to be there much longer. Draymond Green, he has the player option. If he decides to exercise it, great, he stays. If not, he becomes a unrestricted free agent. But is it about that, or is it about winning a title? Because I don't think they're going to win a title in the next 2 years.
0: No, but here's the deal. Does Steve Kerr want that? Yes. Do the Warriors want that? Do you want them to be a rebuilding team? You could say, well, I don't really want it, but then guess what? The Spurs were in a rebuild, and guess what ended up happening? Look at where they're at right now. Best week ever rolls on.
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1: Hello there. I'm Mark Robbins. The Oklahoma City Thunder moving a little closer to another playoff series sweep as OKC takes out the Lakers in Game 3 Saturday night, 131-108. An impressive margin of victory despite being down 2.5. Thunder head coach Mark Daigneault explains what happened.
2: We got to understand that we have to be the ones to turn the game, and that's what we did. You know, we played better defense, fought on the glass, kept our pace up offensively, and played, obviously, an exceptional second half.
1: Over in the East, Cleveland's back in its series against Detroit as the Spider catches the fly.
3: Cavs by 4 with the ball. Here's Donovan Mitchell, takes the pass down the lane, flips, scores with the right hand, timeout Pistons. Good, Donovan Mitchell with his second straight 30-point ball game. Cavs by 6, 92-86.
1: Donovan Mitchell finishing with 35. The call on WTAM, Cavs over the Pistons, 116-109. Now a 2-1 series in favor of Detroit with Game 4 set for Monday night in Cleveland. Today on ESPN Radio, we've got the NBA playoff action for you. 3 p.m. Eastern for our coverage of the Knicks and the Sixers Game 4. New York looking to close out and sweep the series in 4. 3:30 tip here on ESPN Radio and on ABC Television. And the Philly squad in the NHL is now done for the season. Flyers swept by Carolina as the Hurricane wins Saturday in overtime 3-2.
4: Hey, it's Evan Cohen. Coming up Monday, the draft is done. Mini camps are wrapping up, but it's never too early to tell you the biggest roster holes for Super Bowl contenders. It's on Sportsmanlike, 6 a.m. Eastern, right here on ESPN Radio, ESPN2, and ESPNU.

0: Courtney Cronin, Peter Burns, best week ever here on ESPN Radio, always presented by Progressive Insurance. This is fitting. Some, you know, like, you know, in wrestlers, they have the, like, you know, their song coming up. Same thing. Baseball, you've got your song. And then I think Mama Said Knock You Out might be the perfect song for Heather Dinich, because I could totally see that with the way that she is caffeinated in the kiddos. And she's like, listen, let's have a smooth offseason. And then, boom, all of a sudden, all the college football coaches says, yeah, let's go to a 2014 playoff. Is that fair to say on this Mother's Day, Ms. Dinich?
1: That's my song. That's my walk-up song. I play that in the kitchen for my boys when they don't unload the dishwasher. That's fitting.
0: I can see that. Or whenever you spend time cooking dinner and the kids are like, I don't like this. You're like, dude, seriously, Mama said knock you out. Like, it'll actually happen. When you saw the news come out from the, I think it was AFCA, and the college coaches have basically said, listen, let's get rid of the conference championship games. Let's expand the college football playoff. Let's go from 12 to 24. Your first reaction was what?
1: Well, first of all, let's pump the brakes on that for a second, because not all coaches are in favor of 24. Mm. So, and going back to that statement that they said, I never saw 24 in there. So there are certainly coaches throughout the country, particularly in the Big Ten, some in the SEC, who do want to see a 24-team playoff. But I think the bigger picture is the calendar and trying to end the college football season at the second

0: Saturday in January, I believe is what it was. And if you go to a 2014 playoff, that's not impossible. But I know that there is a push to keep the quarterfinals on New Year's Day, New Year's Eve, New Year's Day, right? So there's some value in that. But big picture, with a 2014 playoff, I think what listeners need to know is that I think it's fair to say there's more support for it collectively than ever before. Does that mean it'll happen? No, because a month or two ago, whatever it was, there was more support for a 16-team playoff. So this pendulum continues to swing, and there are more hurdles in getting a 2014 playoff, but it starts with the calendar.
1: So why does it have to be 24? Because you just mentioned 16 there. I would imagine a more gradual approach to expansion would get a wider acceptance from coaches out there. Why do they feel the need to double the field by 27, Heather?
0: Well, it doesn't have to be 24, but here's the reasoning behind it. One, they believe that it would bring more value to the regular season as opposed to the opposite, because more teams have a chance to get into the field. So that would also create better non-conference matchups, because then you don't have Texas saying, I'm afraid to play Ohio State. I don't want to play Ohio State, because if we lose and then we lose another game a la Florida, we're not going to get into the college football playoffs. So you have also the underlying storyline of all the coaches who got fired last year because they didn't make the playoff, right? Mid-season. And I'm talking specifically about guys like James Franklin at Penn State and Brian Kelly at LSU, right? You pick up that third loss and you're doomed. And so while you have athletic directors throughout the country saying, invest in college football, invest in your program, get this NIL money, you got people like at Mizzou being like, why? Because I can't make the college football playoff at this rate. And coaches throughout the SEC were livid when the playoff didn't expand and they went to a 9-game league schedule, making it more difficult to go through a season without two or three losses. So that's why they are looking at a 24-team playoff, because of coaches' job security, because of inclusion throughout it, make the regular season more meaningful, but not everyone is bought into it. And at the top, those SEC presidents are the ones that need to be convinced for it to happen.
2: I know Heather Dan is joining Courtney Cronin and Peter Burns here on Best Week Ever. I know I sure as hell don't want a 2014 playoff, at least anytime soon. And for me, Heather, I look at this and I go, I always believed in the sanctity of being nervous on every single game on Saturdays. And that's what made college football stand out compared to the football that I see on Sundays. They're both different products, but we see the game on Saturdays morphing closer and closer to the NFL. Right? I mean, at least the NFL has contracts. The college football world does not necessarily have it right now. I'm just shocked about not only that, about them trying, or I'm not really shocked, because it's the head coaches that want more security, the athletic directors that want more money, and the television companies that want more inventory. I get that. Where I'm lost here as well on it is trying to get rid of the conference championship games. And so I think that's probably a really interesting point of how the Sankeys and the Petites of the world and other conference commissioners are going to navigate that. And what does the future look like if they get rid of these championship games?
0: Right. And back to your original question about the AFCA, the American Football Coaches Association, part of what they said in there was those championship games have run their course. Why are we still doing this? And when the CFP went from 4 to 12 teams, I remember standing at Big Ten Media Days and talking to James Franklin, who asked that question at that time, as well as some SEC coaches. It was like they saw the writing on the wall about the diminishing value of playing in it and then going into the CFP. The bottom line here is the bottom line, which is the money. And in order to get rid of those conference championship games, people want an explanation as to how you're going to compensate for them. But what I don't think is being talked about enough is that you could see those conference championship games go away in a 16-team playoff as well, because of all of these questions that we're talking about, and how do you make up the revenue for it, and where do you fit all of these games in. But I think one thing that's creeping towards finding places for all this to fit is starting the season at week zero, which seems to be very close to reality right now. There's another June meeting from the Division I cabinet where they're going to review a lot of these proposals. That's one of them. So if you start the season at week zero, a standard start time, and wrap it up a week earlier without those conference championship games, then you give yourself a little more leeway. But what coaches really like about that is then you have two built-in bye weeks.
2: Mm-hmm.
1: There are a lot of people who look at this, college football diehards, and even casual fans who wonder, will the 24-team playoff, if it gets there, kill the regular season, or rather the importance of the regular season? How do you answer that?
0: I answer that as we got to see what happens, because there are so many unintended consequences to all of these decisions. And it's hard to sit here and say it'll swing one way or another. I feel like with a 12-team playoff, there are things that have popped up that have been good, and some, like the length of the season, that have been not so good. And you need to have it play out to evaluate it correctly. And, you know, when you talk about the value of the regular season, if a team like Iowa has a chance to be in the college football playoff more so than it does right now, I would say, yeah, Iowa fans are super engaged. But when you lose three games and it's still okay, well, it takes some pressure off. But also it's kind of like, well, they're going to be in the playoff anyway, so who cares? And I think about the top 25 that comes out from the selection day. 24 of those teams are going to be in, you know, and it's like, well, where's the drama? Where's the intrigue in that?
2: Heather Dennis joining Courtney Cronin, Peter Burns here. And I look at this. I was wrong, believe it or not. I never thought I'd ever utter that here, Heather. But I was wrong because I thought when we went from 4 to 12, we would bastardize the regular season, right? And I was wrong in that calculation, because I look at how many other teams felt like they were still alive in late October, early November, how many different fan bases were there. But I do think that when you get into this abundance part, that the scarcity is what made all these games really interesting, right? All right. Like I go back and look at even Ohio State, Michigan. Okay, a couple years ago, and then, you know, what, Ohio State, I'm flipping it, right, but what, Ohio State loses to Michigan, you think, okay, it's all over, then they go on a hell of a run and win a national championship. You're going to lose a little bit of that, and we saw that, right, already. I think once you go to 24, I don't know of any person, like how many fans want to jeopardize what makes college football special in the regular season just to see a couple of more teams get in. Do we really believe that the 18th team in college football can win a national championship and go on a run? I don't know if I believe that.
0: It's different than basketball. It's very different than basketball. You know, the Cinderella teams of the world are the Cincinnati's and the Houston's, which can get into the college football playoff. You know, Cincinnati, when they weren't in the Big 12, when they were in the Group of Five, right, making that run. But it had to be perfect. And I think that there's, with NIL, continued disparity and financial gap between, you know, the Ohio States and Alabama's of the world and some of those Group of Six teams. But back to your earlier point, one of the things that made the 12-team playoff special was the inclusion of conference champions. And one of the reasons everyone is hanging on conference championship weekend is because the winner of the Sun Belt is going to be, I don't know, have a chance to compete for the national title. And you're like, what? You know? And that's so fun. And so to counterpoint that, if you have the 23rd team that actually has a chance to compete for the national title, and that might be an undefeated Navy team, how about it, middies? You know, so I think you can look at it any which way you want. But I think chasing that conference championship is a big deal. I understand we're talking about these games going away, but how else do you determine who the best teams are without, you know, it's just win-loss record by opponents, all these tiebreakers you got to figure out, whatever it might be. That's how you still have to make that meaningful, determine how you're figuring out those teams who are going to represent your league in the CFP.
2: Heather, last one real quick. Which college football coach in their first year are you most excited to see coming up this year?
0: I mean, can you just answer SEC? I mean, how many coaches were in the SEC?
2: Six during their first full year, correct.
0: Yeah. I think if I had to nail it down, I would pick John Summerall at Florida. I had a chance to talk to him this spring. I talked to a lot of the guys this spring, including Alex Golish at Auburn. But I think you can only go up if you're a Florida Gator at this point. And I think he has what it takes to flip a switch pretty quickly there. I would be surprised if they don't at least double their win total. I, if you're a Florida fan, I think that's fair to expect. So I'm curious to see what he can do in his first year.
2: All eyes will be on him, on Lane Kiffin as well. I had an opportunity to visit with Will Stein, the former offensive coordinator at Oregon, who's over there at Kentucky, and I'm fired up to see what he's going to bring. A lot of new blood to the sports, but a lot of things still go on tradition, and it's always our visit with Heather Dinich. Happy Mother's Day.
0: Thank you. I heard you say you were wrong. Mother's Day is complete.
2: Oh, my gosh. There we go. Steelers. I get it. I would get that right there. All right. Heather Dinich joining us. Did she get a Tupac bobblehead? We'll talk about that coming up next year. Best Week Ever on ESPN Radio.
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0: That's a little Tupac, Dear Mama, here on this Mother's Day. Felt like we were just doing like a top 25 radio, like here, Quiet Storm. For all the moms out there, dedicate this to you, Tupac, Dear Mama. Courtney Cronin, Peter Burns. What are you laughing at?
1: You'd be good as a disc jockey. I would love
0: No, that. I would not.
1: I would listen to you late night like Delilah back in the
0: day. The Delilah. And here's John Tesh's third album.
1: You're having a rough day.
0: It's yeah, okay. Having a rough day.
1: Pull up a blanket.
0: Did you only want 12 teams in the college football playoff but got 24? This song's for you. Were you a Lakers fan and sad that Luka's not there and you got blown out? This one is a deep cut for you. Were you a Pistons fan and thought James Harden was going to choke once again in the playoffs? This song is for you. We can go down that road.
1: CC. I think you'd be great at it.
0: Thank you.
1: Don't quit your day job, but I do think that you have a second career on the horizon.
0: When it doesn't work, because I'll probably lose my mind over a 24-team playoff that eventually is coming down the track. I see it coming, and I just want to plant my flag in it and saying I can't stand it. I just, it's the idea that because we have more doesn't make it better, right? You're going to make more money off of it. Everybody knows that. I mean, why wouldn't the coaches want more teams in the college football playoff, okay? If we said, hey, listen, there's a invitation for the top 24 hosts at ESPN Radio, well, why don't we make it 48? I'll get involved every year. That way, when I have my performance review or my contract review, I can be like, listen, I'm a playoff host. I'm one of those top 24, not top 12, but I'm top 24.
1: Here's what I don't understand about this, because I get what you're saying. We have gone from four teams in the CFP to 12, and now there's talk of going from 12 to 24. I understand the SEC wants 16, the Big Ten wants 24. There's going to have to be some sort of compromise there to see expansion happen.
0: Real quick, the compromise was the Big Ten says, listen, we'll do your 16 for 2 years, but then as long as by 2029, we would get 24 teams.
1: But basically, it's like, we want 24. Like, let's just realize what this is. Why can't we ever just have gradual expansion? Because I don't think that's gradual expansion. To me, 16 to 24, Amen. When 24 is inevitable, we could have gone from 4 to 8, given it 2 years, reassessed. Instead, we go 4 to 12, and now 12 and doubling it by 2027. I don't understand the logic other than the CFP makes a lot of money. This is something that all college football teams, when they feel like they're just on the cusp of making it, and then they... There's a difference between being great and being elite. And I feel like we need to weed out the really greats and continue to make this about the elite of the elite teams. Because I don't think the 18th best team in a college football playoff field of 24 is going to win a national championship.
0: No.
1: We've seen blowouts. No. We've seen blowouts now, in the early rounds for good reason.
0: Again, and I don't – but at the same point, I'm not sure if the 61st team of the NCAA tournament – is good enough to win a national championship, but we've grown accustomed to it. But here's where both things can be true. The NCAA tournament expanded to 64 back in 1985. Okay, they took some time; it got perfected, and then at 2001. So what is that? 16 years later. They grew by one. It went from 64 to 65. It took them 16 years to say, okay, the bathwater's fine. We've turned the faucets the right amount. We'll add a game. It took another decade before they went to 68, and they had the opening round in Dayton. So that was a decade. And then now you look at it, it's been 15 years since they've had expansion, and now they're going to expand it. As much as I don't necessarily care about the tournament going to 76 teams in NCAA basketball, I at least applaud the NCAA for not going out there and going, bam, we're going to hyperspeed this and going to change every single year. They've done it over about an average of, after a decade, they look at it and go, all right, let's change it. College football is just pouring every single faucet, trying to get the bathwater right, and they're doing it at a time where all of the athletic departments right now are going, how the hell are we going to pay for Olympic sports? How the hell are we going to pay for a college quarterback now making $8 million a year and a backup safety making $400,000 a year? They're freaking out, and so the first thing they look at it is go, well, we need to add more money to it. Go ahead. And sooner or later, is there a breaking point of it?
1: The breaking point is when you realize the money grab isn't worth it. When you realize that you
0: were whoever completely- is going to announce, whoever's going to say that. Like, whoever at some point going, we sold our soul, we shouldn't have done it. I don't know of a person.
1: You can't go backwards. That's the problem. Like, once you go to 24, it's not like you can walk it back in a few years and say, let's go back to 12. Let's go back to 4.
0: No one does that.
1: We're never going backwards. So be careful what you wish for. If this is ultimately something that goes through, and it does sound like Heather Denich told us, it doesn't have universal, unanimous support on it. There's a lot of things that have to be worked out. You better be sure that this is going to not kill the regular season in college football, leading to load management, leading to regular season games not mattering.
0: Correct.
1: Those are things that are absolutely on the table right now that have to be discussed.
0: It's the capitalism of college football. And again, we've seen it. And I think, again, I was wrong. When they went from 4 to 12, I thought that would bastardize the regular season. It didn't. But let's let this simmer a little bit. Have a 12-team playoff for 5 or 6 years and see how that plays out. Or if you really want to expand, go to 16, but have it for 5, 6, 7, 8 years, especially while the dust is settling on all of the changes. Don't continue to complain about the world of college football as changing, and you keep changing along with it. Have some things that we know that we're going to go to bat for. If you're going to bring it up to 16, say, fine, we're going to have a 16-team playoff. Okay, everybody gets a little bit. You still preserve the regular season. You're going to get a little bit more of a conference or a little bit more of an expanded playoff. More teams are out there. Everybody's going to make a little bit more money, but you leave it for about another 7 or 8 years. Let it settle in, and my God, I can't believe they're saying it. College football needs to follow what the NCAA is doing on March Madness. Take some time, let it simmer, and go forward. All right. We talk a little bit more about NBA playoffs, what's in stake coming up later today. Courtney Cronin, Peter Burns, Best Week Ever on ESPN Radio and the ESPN app.
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15: Happy Mother's Day. I'm Mark Robbins. In the NBA playoffs, the Lakers are now in a huge hole in their series with OKC. The Thunder beat L.A. 131-108 Saturday to go up 3-0 in the series. So how's LeBron James feeling?
16: I mean, I'm going to say I'm not angry or disappointed. I mean, obviously you're disappointed. And it's a fight like you being down 3-0, obviously. But, I mean, you know, we still got life, and that's all you can ask for. And we got to be much better on Monday. See what happens.
15: That's Lakers star LeBron James. The other game in the NBA Saturday, Cleveland over Detroit. 116-109. That series now 2-1 in favor of the Pistons. Off the court in the NBA, Steve Kerr signs a new 2-year contract to keep coaching the Golden State Warriors. ESPN NBA reporter Anthony Slater says Kerr and Golden State management started working on a deal once the Warriors season was done.
17: At that point, I think they kind of were leaning towards Steve coming back, and I would say the last 13 days or so has been more about like negotiations and specifics and dollars and years and all that, and they got to the point today that, you know, they're ready to commit to each other for the next couple years.
15: That's Anthony Slater earlier on ESPN Radio's Game Night. The playoffs in the NBA continuing here on ESPN Radio. 3 p.m. Eastern today. Coverage of the Knicks and the Sixers. Game 4 will begin from Philadelphia. Tip at 3:30 on ABC television and the app as well. Stanley Cup playoffs. The run is over for the Flyers. It's the Hurricanes win in overtime 3-2 Saturday to sweep the series.
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1: 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I'm going to need you to go ahead and come in on Sunday. Okay? Thanks.
0: Courtney Cronin.
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5: Back by unpopular demand, Courtney Cronin, Peter Burns here for hour number two. Don't laugh, Rachel. You missed us a little bit. Not too much. Mikey just left the room. Okay, I just figured that. That's where we're at when we finally get our show back together. Hello, Cece. Good morning. How are you?
6: Good morning. Happy Mother's Day to all the moms out there.
5: Shout out. Big shout out to the moms. You think moms are just like, what is the proper Mother's Day gift today?
6: Rest.
5: Like what?
6: And silence.
5: That's what I was going to say. I had somebody over at SEC Network Studios. We're working till late last night doing all the baseball and softball coverage. And I was like, ooh, what do you got planned for Mother's Day? It's a big deal. And she's like, oh, yeah. Like, the kids are getting the hell out of the house. Like, I want peace and quiet. I'm always interested in the juxtaposition of some moms that just like, oh, we're going to do the brunch and we're going to have this and the kids have done this and that. And the other moms that are like, bro, let me sleep in. And if dad can take the kids out for a couple of hours, I just need silence. I'm all for it. And you know what? There is no wrong answer. However moms want to have that day because you deserve it. It deserves to be Mother's Day 365 days a year. I'm an absolute believer in that. Mike.
7: I bought my mother one of those plants that you see, you know, at the gas stations that they sell, like on the side of the road.
5: Gas station plant. Yeah, of course.
7: But
5: yeah.
7: I didn't ask what kind of plant it is, and my mother has no idea either, so I got to go back there today.
6: What's a gas station plant?
5: No, just make it up. Just be like, this is the eternal blossom.
7: Garden
5: that
7: petunia.
5: I got this, and I found it, and I ordered it from Japan. It's very rare.
7: You don't know about gas station plants?
5: Do you know how much this thing costs? Don't tell her it's from a gas station. Okay. Even though it doesn't matter, I think she'll love you either way. I think.
7: It's pretty.
5: But just let her know it's a gift and just a little white lie never hurt, right? Don't let the facts get in the way of a good story. Just say, listen, I got this. Courtney was over in Japan last summer.
6: I brought it back for your mom.
5: She brought it back. I've been waiting to give it to you, and today's that moment.
7: It's a Japanese gardenia plant.
5: That's not bad. Gotta be honest with you.
6: Kind of works.
5: Yeah. Add a gardenia blossom. I feel like you gotta add the word blossom, it just seems a little richer. All right. There we go. Are you ready to go?
6: I'm ready.
5: Hit the sounder.
0: This is the biggest story of the week ever.
5: Real quick, what color is the plant before we actually get into this? Is it a white plant?
6: It's gotta be like white and pink.
7: Violet, I guess you'd call it.
5: Oh, okay. I don't know if you can. We'll workshop this. Yeah, we're going to workshop it a little bit. The Lakers need to workshop something. They're getting absolutely trounced by the Thunder. So you think it would be Gildas-Alexander that's doing all the thumping? Oh, no. It was a different man. Courtesy of ESPN Radio, here's your new breakout star.
8: Holmgren at the dotted arc, spins, fires, his shot dances off the iron. Mitchell's there for an offensive rebound in the left short corner. Everybody does their job on the Thunder and does it well. Mitchell to the basket, push from behind, and the layup still goes. A chance for three at the line for A.J. Mitchell.
5: That's right, A.J. Mitchell. What's the famous Shaq meme where he had on Inside the NBA?
6: Sorry, I was not familiar with your game.
5: I was not familiar with the game. And that's exactly what A.J. Mitchell has brought, 24 points, 10 boards last night. And listen, the Lakers have done, CeCe, I think, a pretty decent job of holding Shea under wraps. How much is he averaging so far in this series?
6: 21.
5: Right.
6: And which I think is that's way what, below his season average. I mean, the guy had multiple, so many 20-point games. He broke Wilt Chamberlain's record this year. So that's pretty cool that they're right. able to key in on him, but not much else.
5: No, and we understood that, right? With Luka wasn't going to be 100% healthy. Austin Reeves coming back. I mean, listen, this was the first time, I think, in the history of ESPN.com, I read a post-game report or breakdown, some recap of a game that included LeBron James that did not even mention his name once. And LeBron played decent, 19-6-8. However, it was all A.J. Mitchell. In fact, if you don't believe me, listen to what J.J. Redick had to say about what the Thunder have been doing to his Lakers.
3: Well, again, the turnovers, you know, we lower number, but they still scored 30 points off those turnovers. I think we had five of them in the third. I think all of them actually led to them getting fast break transition baskets. I don't know what they ended up being, but I know at one point they were 11 of 17 from three in the second half. You know, they you know, you're not getting stops. It's harder to score. But, you know, again, the MVP is, you know, 18, 22, 7 of 20 tonight, and they've kicked our ass three straight games. They're an incredible basketball team.
6: Yikes. No missed words.
5: No. You know what this is? This all goes back to Mikey's gas station plant. Okay? Now work with me here. Okay? The Lakers are Mikey. They don't plant any kind of garden or anything like that. They just go out there last second. They're like, all right, we're gonna pay a bunch of money for a gas station plant. It's LeBron James. And other than that, we're going to have to pay out of the whatever because we haven't actually properly developed anything. The Thunder sit there. They actually planted A.J. Mitchell, right? It was a second-round pick, a guy that they brought along a little bit last year, and all of a sudden he's starting to blossom. He's starting to be the one that you're like, hey, look at this guy kind of developing. And now even though Jalen Williams is not playing, he's becoming a star, which is going to make the Thunder even better, CC. Now the fact that they have, you know, tended to their own garden in free agency and in draft.
6: The depth of this team is incredible. The front court has completely outplayed what the Lakers have put on the court these past couple games. And J-Dub is what they need to win a championship. I'm a firm believer they absolutely have to get him back for the Western Conference Finals. But in the meantime, if you don't have to rush it because you're winning these games by the margin in which you're winning them, I'd feel pretty comfortable running A.J. Mitchell, Xavier Mitchell, Donovan Mitchell, somebody else Mitchell. Doesn't matter what Mitchell you put out there. The depth is going to work.
5: The Mitchell Blossom. That's what the plant's called, Mikey.
7: I was going to name it Austin Reeves after what you said.
5: I mean, listen. And here's the deal. The Lakers are going to have to probably pay Austin Reeves a boatload of money. But guess what? I don't. That's the question. Should they? They probably will. But at the same point, who's going to be more of a better value? Austin Reeves at however ungodly amount of money that you're going to pay him, or A.J. Mitchell, who's still going to be under a rookie deal? A.J. Mitchell. And that's what it comes when front offices know how they can tend to the garden, have success. You build this championship caliber squad right now. All right, on the other side of it, Cavs, Pistons, Detroit leads that series 2-1, but the Cavs had to have it. Donovan Mitchell, another Mitchell, making it rain.
4: Cavs by four with the ball. Here's Donovan Mitchell, takes the pass down the lane, flips, scores with the right hand, timeout Pistons. Good, Donovan Mitchell with his second straight 30-point ball game. Cavs by six, 92-86.
5: Mitchell would have 35 points and 10 boards. They'd have 11 lead changes in that game. But you knew who was coming through in the clutch. There was never any doubt, except the announcer on WTAM. I think there was a little doubt in James Harden down the stretch. Take a listen.
4: Here's Harden. Harden, met by Tobias Harris. Harden, out front, between his legs. Harden, steps right, three ball. Got it! Harden hit it! Harden hit the three! 25.9 to go! James Harden, as the crowd roars with a silencer.
6: Even he sounded surprised that James Harden didn't turn the ball over in the most critical part of the game.
5: Here comes Harden. All right, he's backing up. Harden put up the shot. Oh, my God, he made it. That's exactly what it sounded like.
6: And that's, I mean, can you blame him for having that level of excitement, but also like, oh, my God, that just really happened? Look how bad he's been in the series every morning. After a Cavs playoff game, I'm looking to see, did James Harden have more turnovers than field goals? The answer lately has been yes.
5: Yes.
6: But not last night.
5: No, and you
6: and
5: know
6: I don't know, I don't know if he can do this over four or five more games, but good that he got one, I guess.
5: James, you know who believes in James Harden?
6: James Harden.
5: He always believes in himself. You know who else believes in James Harden? Their star, Donovan Mitchell. Take a listen.
9: It's James Harden. I mean, I feel like we've been seeing that for 17 years. We had no doubt the right play was going to be made. Passing, scoring, obviously hit some big-time shots. But late game, it's always great to be able to just give it to him space and let him attack.
5: All right. I think these things can be true, right? I don't know what NBA basketball Donovan Mitchell has watched over the last 17 seasons, because James Harden has been in the playoffs every single year. I mean, he's basically a 25-year vet with the amount of playoff games that he's played. However, he hasn't been able to cut through. And so for Mitchell to have kind of this men in black, like, zip, like he doesn't remember James Harden not being able to do it for the Thunder, be able to do it for the Rockets, or look disinterested when he makes bad plays, or even in the first two games of this series, CC, he believes in him. And I think James Harden, to a certain extent, needed that. He needed that game if the Cavs are going to get anywhere back into the series.
6: Yeah, but he's going to be a non-factor if we're honest about this. We did
5: Why?
6: A lit.
5: Why?
6: Because he's a role player at best, and I understand they rely on him for a bulk of their offense, but you can't rely on him for an entire game. You cannot rely on him to not turn the ball over. In my mind, that makes him more of a role player that might be better served when this happens again, because it will. Going on the bench for spurts to try to get him out of whatever sort of mental yep. block and funk that he's in when these things keep happening.
5: Because I think in the past, I think I've heard from James Harden that he doesn't listen to the chatter, that he's almost oblivious to it. And when things are going bad, it almost is like you could tell from the body language that he's just checked out. He could have checked out after these first two games. But I think also James Harden knows exactly what Donovan Mitchell needs. And I think James Harden realizes now where he's at. And he probably should have thought about that maybe 4 or 5 years ago, that he wasn't the dude. But he was on teams that needed him to be the dude. He doesn't have to do that for the Cavs. He needs to put Donovan Mitchell in a position to succeed. He's done that in Mitchell needed it as well. With that being said, I still don't know if they're good enough to take down the Pistons in the series.
6: I don't either. And I think that this is going to be a Pistons-Knicks Eastern Conference Finals, the one that we thought we were going to get last year. How good it will be. Mm. I'm excited for that, because the Pistons actually look like the one seed. Like, that's the thing that I've learned about them this week. Talk about a team that's going to definitely be in the best week ever at the end of the show. That's them. They look like the team that deserve to be the number one seed in the Eastern Conference, and they'll get through the Cavs. I have no question about that.
5: Well, we will see. As long as Cade Cunningham doesn't have these late turnovers that James Harden traditionally has in those games. All right, coming up, we'll also talk about how the WNBA started off their season with some star power, and Aaron Rodgers saga continues. If we had a dollar for that every time we said that here on this radio show, we'd probably have at least $15. This, best week ever on ESPN Radio.
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0: almost a football-like formation here. As Cunningham will inbound, Fever down three, 1.3 remaining. Mitchell gets a clean look, can't hit, and that will do it. Dallas escapes in an offensive shootout, 107-104 the final in an opening day thriller.
1: 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Courtney Cronin and Peter Burns. We didn't have close games in NBA playoffs yesterday as the Thunder blew out the Lakers 131-109. I guess it was a pretty close game for the Cavs, 116-109. James Harden, of all people, was clutch down the stretch. But that game, what a way to kick off the WNBA season, the 30th year, CC, with that game between the Wings and the Fever. How many games did the Wings win all last year?
2: 10.
1: Yeah, not a lot.
2: Not good. But, I mean, to get a win against a team that made it to the playoffs, kind of surprisingly, without Caitlin Clark, to now see Caitlin Clark back and healthy. She did have to leave the game, I think, once or twice to get her back worked on.
1: Mm-hmm.
2: This is a good team that can, like, both of these teams are going to be very good this year. I don't think the Wings are quite ready a contender, but hell, the Indiana Fever with the former Rookie of the Year, the former franchise point scoring record, and that record went to Kelsey Mitchell last year in Caitlin Clark's absence. She can play more than 13 games. It's all gravy after that because the team made it without her.
1: I think what I noticed real quick on that is as I'm looking at the sound, we get this email every single night of all the different highlights to play. When I see WNBA highlights now, there's so many more names that I recognize because of the greatness of what they were doing in college and then now taking that next step. Tahina Pau-Pau was one of those. I mean, we've seen that with Caitlin Clark, Paige Beckers, AZ Fudd. I know that she didn't play a whole heck of a lot to kind of start, but they're bringing her along. It's just, the game continues to develop. It's been there, and we've seen an explosion of that as of late. Courtney Cronin, Peter Burns, we continue to move on. We'll talk more about the NBA playoffs coming up later today. Spurs and Timberwolves, Knicks and 76ers as we continue to roll on. But as we do when we're vaguely hosting this show together, rarely hosting this show together, we do a segment called this.
3: Big Magic Johnson, what has he done?
4: He's got winners. I want people that want to win.
5: Not a game, not a game, not a game. We talking about
6: playoffs.
7: I'm a man. I'm
8: who we thought they were. That's why we took the damn field.
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1: All right, so much sound throughout this last week to get into, but it's been a rough week just kind of legends around the game of baseball. Ted Turner, longtime owner of the Atlanta Braves, and of course everything he did in the Atlanta area. Bobby Cox as well, passing away, the Braves legend, and John Sterling as well. I want you to listen to this call courtesy of the Yes Network, Michael Kay doing his best John Sterling impersonation.
10: High drive, right center field, going back to Barris. It is high, it is far, it is gone. Aaron Judge, a Judgian blast. Here comes the judge.
1: So very cool little homage there to late John Sterling. And there's just certain announcers, too, that we just grew up with, right? Whether it was like the Cubs and Harry Carey or whatnot, there's just guys that you just kind of become synonymous with a certain team. Sterling was that way for the Yankees, no doubt.
2: No, and it's there's something about baseball as well that makes it even more nostalgic because we love our announcers no matter what sport they're in. And I want to see him honored continuously from here on out. This has been so cool to see that Michael Kay made the, you know, it is high, it is far, it is gone. The A-bomb from A-Rod, I hope he can fit one of those in there at some point soon.
1: He has some fun with it, and rightfully so, as definitely a legend in many different ways. A legend right now is every single year. Remember, like, you have Groundhog Day, and you figure, like, whenever he comes out on whether or not you're going to have six more weeks of summer, it's like, when will Aaron Rodgers do his dark retreat, and what team will he be going to coming up next? The saga continuing a little bit over in Pittsburgh. Jason McCourty was on SportsCenter telling us why the Steelers actually need him.
11: Right now, bringing Aaron Rodgers back into that quarterback room, I think it's the best thing for the organization, and it's the best thing for the young quarterbacks they have in that room. Will Howard, who's coming in into year two, and then Drew Aller, who they drafted this season. Those guys, I don't think, are going to be ready to play right away. bring a guy back like Rodgers, allow him to give them another crack at it. Those guys get to see how he'll communicate with Mike McCarthy and Aaron Rodgers, a Hall of Fame quarterback, and they get a chance to just sit down and learn from him. And I think that's going to go a long way for this football team. They've also had some upgrades, so let's see what Rodgers can do with a little bit of a better talent around him.
1: CC, you believe in that?
2: Yeah, I think I do. I think I do.
1: I mean, again, I don't think that Aaron Rodgers is going to sit there and hold anybody's hand and be like, hey, Will Howard, come over here. Drew Aller, come over here. Let me show you how I do it. But I think you can kind of see that as far as, all right, these are how. The problem is, I think Aaron Rodgers is so set in his own ways, which are very different. And again, he's been in the league. He's got skins on the wall that you don't necessarily have to change a whole lot. I don't think that that's necessarily the worst thing for the Steelers going forward.
2: Can they just sign him? Can we just get this over with? Because I'm getting really annoyed. Oh, is he going to be in Pittsburgh this weekend? Breaking news, Aaron Rodgers might be getting on an airplane and be landing at PGH. Oh, wait, is he in the facility? No, he's not there yet. Oh, wait, what did the owner say a couple weeks ago? We expected this to get resolved soon after saying it was supposed to be done by the draft. Why does this thing keep getting dragged out? Can someone be the adult in the room? Until then, we can see if Aaron Rodgers can actually be the adult in the room and develop younger quarterbacks. Because, hell, he didn't want to do it in Green Bay.
1: No.
2: Dare I say, maybe he's had a dose of self-awareness that took place since his Jets time. That my career's not going to go on forever. Might not be the worst thing for me to be bringing on the next generation of quarterbacks. Because you'll remember, Ben Roethlisberger said to hell with that. He didn't do that with Mason Rudolph. So the Steelers are not only banking on him being their quarterback this year, they're banking on him doing that for the next quarterback who's going to be the quarterback next year.
1: I sit there and go, and that's it's not the worst thing at all. I mean, hell, I ran into Philip Rivers in Mobile at the Senior Bowl, and it was great. He was seeing Norv Turner get announced into the Senior Bowl Hall of Fame. It was a fantastic event. And I saw just the brightness in Philip Rivers' eyes. He was like, dude, that was awesome to be back. And I would like to see that because I think Rivers said, hey, this was great because I could sit there and kind of mentor some younger players. That made sense. I would like to see Aaron Rodgers go in there and just kind of, hey, man, I'm going to come in one more last year. Let's exhaust it. Let's exhaust every chance I get to play football because there's going to be a point where you're not going to be able to do that any longer. Go enjoy it while you can, but also try to leave something for the next future of this program, especially this franchise.
2: A lot of these quarterbacks don't feel like they have to.
1: No.
2: Joe Flacco certainly has made it abundantly clear that that's his stance. I just want, can we just get the Aaron Rodgers thing over? Can our biggest sound next week include, hey, Aaron Rodgers signed. It's done. Please?
1: Mikey, make sure we have Rodgers Gate coming up next
2: week. Well,
1: don't
2: worry. Peter won't be here anyway.
1: Oh, that's true. PGA Championship. I'm working, CC. I'm working.
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1: Hello there. I'm Mark Robbins in the Stanley Cup playoffs overtime Saturday in Philadelphia. Flyers needing a goal to keep their season alive. But the Carolina Hurricanes weren't up for that.
2: Now Drysdale can't get it past Slavin. He gets it to Hall. Hall whips it across. Blake with a shot. He scores! It's over! Series over! Jackson Blake wins it in overtime!
1: The call on 99.9 The Fan. Carolina gets the sweep and has won eight straight in the West. Minnesota hammers the Colorado Avalanche 5-1 to get back in the series. Wild still down 2-1. Stanley Cup playoffs continuing tonight on ESPN and the ESPN app. Buffalo at Montreal. It's game 3, 7:30 Eastern, followed by Vegas at Anaheim. That is game 4, with Vegas leading the series 2-1. In the NBA, Oklahoma City over the Lakers, 131-108. Thunder now beaming with a 3-0 lead in the series. And according to ESPN NBA analyst Kendrick Perkins, it's going to take a lot in the future for the Lakers to turn that frown upside down.
3: Let's be real. Just like the Celtics, the Lakers is a standard. The standard every single season is championship or bust. It's no in between. The Laker fans are not satisfied with this.
1: That's Kendrick Perkins on ESPN SportsCenter. Cavs over Detroit, 116-109. Donovan Mitchell leading the way with 35. 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Game 4, Knicks and the Sixers in Philly.
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7: 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Push from behind, and the layup still goes.
3: This is how deep and dangerous this team is.
8: They were deep, and they played well. Thunder defeat the Lakers last night, 131-109. Cavs end up getting that first victory over the Pistons, 116-109. So NBA playoffs are rolling along. We'll talk a little bit more about Spurs, Wolves, talk a little bit about Knicks and whether or not they're going to get the sweep going forward. But also right now, kicking off, and it was a hell of a way to kick it off last night, with the Wings getting that big victory, WNBA starting their 30th season. Andy Constable, national women's basketball writer for The Athletic, joining us. And so, Andy, let's talk about the piece you wrote for The Athletic, because CeCe and I were talking about it. Covering the SEC and seeing women's hoops grow over the last, I don't know, probably 10 years, now I'm starting to see that star power. And it almost feels like the NBA had that moment where it was Magic and Bird that kind of sprang forward. Does the WNBA feel like they have that right now with the star power here in this league?
9: Yeah, I mean, the young players, it's crazy to think about where they're going to be in 2 years, 3 years, 5 years. And we saw that on display yesterday with Paige and Caitlin, and just also both of these rosters in the Wings and the Indiana Fever, and that you could really look ahead and see the potential of a back and forth in terms of two teams fighting at the top of league standings for title contention. Right now, obviously, the Aces and the Liberty have gone back and forth over the last 4 years for championships. But and even the MVP race has come down to Asia Wilson and Breanna Stewart, Elena Deladon before them. And it was like, looking at these young stars, you see, again, the future, because this MVP race, like so many of these players are in their 30s plus. And so now looking ahead to the future, you're seeing it in these young stars.
10: Mm-hmm. Speaking of young stars, we saw Paige.

0: Beckers yesterday lead her team to a 107-104 win over the Fever. And this was a team that was like at the bottom of the barrel last year in Dallas in the WNBA standings. How significant, I know it's only game one of 44, but how significant of a win was this for the Wings doing it on the road?
1: Yeah, this was kind of the base for my story that I wrote yesterday for The Athletic, and that Paige holds the keys to the Dallas Wings future. And it's not to say that the performance Arike had yesterday, Odyssey Sims, is not significant, so significant. But the pieces around Paige were kind of constructed to, again, build this team to title contention, and seeing it in flow yesterday, seeing the respect that she already has from these veteran teammates of hers, including Arike, who has been, you know, the piece to everything the Dallas Wings have done up until this point. It's really substantial, and it comes from a place of both, you know, excellence on the court. She's one of the best players in the league, but also in the way that she carries herself. I spoke to Alana Smith, who was one of the Dallas Wings signees in free agency, and she said it's not only, you know, everything she does on the court, but it's everything she's doing off the court, the way she treats people, like everyone from those within the Wings organization to security guards in you know, arenas. It's like Paige has something special that extends beyond the court. And I think yesterday we saw for the first time the Dallas Wings come together in a way that they haven't in a few years.
2: Annie, I go back to Annie Constable from The Athletic. We're talking WNBA season. And I go back into my first comment was, it's like Magic and Bird, but Magic and Bird did not like each other. And people, I think, tuned in not because it was great basketball, but also they felt like these players had a little beef against each other. Does the WNBA have that? I felt like we had it. I saw it on the collegiate level with Caitlin Clark and Angel Reese to a certain extent in that run for the national championship. But do they have that kind of budding rivalry that really is pretty ferocious that people can tune in and go, oh, yeah, there's a different level here?
1: I love this question, and I think it's one that we should ask more, because part of what makes sports great is the tension in them. And for so many reasons, I mean, we could go on and on about the reasons why this is so difficult in the WNBA, but it's been a challenge to not create that tension, because tension, again, is natural in sports. But the tension in women's sports often gets turned into something very ugly. And so I think that we haven't been able to see that tension in the same way that we've seen it in other sports, although it's there, you know, because, again, it's a natural aspect of sports. Now, when it comes down to the actual dislike between players, I can't really speak on who dislikes who. It's like, you know, that's something for players to talk about. But I do always say, the same way we see players in other leagues openly talking about, yeah, I do not like this person. Every time I step on the court, like, it's game on, moment the ball's tipped up. I think that deserves to be brought out in women's sports more, because it's natural, and it should not be, like, demonized, villainized, just because it's women going at it. Yeah. The natural part of life, like, humans do not all like each other, and that's okay. For whatever reason, in women's sports, people have a hard time seeing that. But I definitely think the competitive nature is there in women's sports, and you could see it between specific teams. I think the Dallas Wings and the Indiana Fever, for example, like, it got testy there at moments, because these are two high-powered offensive machines, and they're going back and forth for 40 minutes, like, that's natural. So I definitely think it will benefit the WNBA to have more of that tension.
0: Caitlin Clark made her debut yesterday, as did everybody, but she hasn't played much in the last year, only limited to 13 games last year due to injury. She looked like she might have been dealing with some stuff. I know she left the court to get her back worked on. What's her health status, Annie?
1: Yeah, the Fever were pretty dismissive of any insinuation that there was a greater problem at play here. But obviously, anytime a player leaves the court multiple times, that's, like, you know, something that raises everybody's antennas. And Caitlin herself said, you know, just had to get my back adjusted. She made light of the situation, but obviously when you're talking about a back, again, that's something that raises antennas. Stephanie White as well addressed some communication that happened on the broadcast, speculation about Caitlin's injury, and she said, you know, it was news to her that there was any issue. This is just something natural that Caitlin's going to have to continue to do moving forward. And she said other players as well, taking care of their bodies in game. And so both Steph and Caitlin were rather dismissive of it and said Caitlin's fine, but it's certainly going to be something that has to be monitored because, again, last season was an injury-riddled season for Caitlin. And, you know, again, everyone's antennas are up on it.
2: Last question for you, Annie. New CBA got ratified. Obviously, does everybody feel comfortable with it? Is there animosity on either side, or now it's just all, you know, green light for everybody?
1: Yeah, rainbows and butterflies for everybody. no, I think this is kind of like the honeymoon phase. There obviously was a lot of contentious negotiations throughout the 17-month period that it took to ultimately reach that agreement. And I think once it was reached, both sides got to this place where they could really like celebrate each other and mean it. Now, I think it's going to take a little bit of time to see where exactly the cracks in the CBA are, because that's natural, right? Like no CBA in any league is perfect. But right now, I keep saying it's kind of the honeymoon phase of it. And it should be celebrated. The salaries that these players are earning now should be celebrated. The growth from where they were to where they are is the largest jump in professional sports history. And I keep saying, like, the reason for that is because they were so underpaid, right? Like, that's become a talking point of, like, oh, my God, we made history. The jump from X to or A to Z is again, the largest in professional sports history. But it's like that to me emphasizes how far they had to go. And so I think looking to the future, because I love to, the next CBA, I believe, is really going to be the behemoth that resets everything.
2: And you were a great voice to talk about it. She's Annie Constable from The Athletic, covering the WNBA. Annie, thanks so much for the time of the insight, all right?
1: Thanks, guys.
2: And, Courtney Cronin and Peter Burns moving on. 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I promised it. Tupac, bobbleheads, and the best sports moms. 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
3: Amber and Ian.
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14: You've been brokenhearted so many times if you're a Knicks fan. They're out here naming streets after players for being in an Eastern Conference final. I mean, this is the New York Knicks teams. They have confetti raining down after winning a game in a conference final. We're not talking about the NBA finals. I mean, this is this franchise.
3: Amber Indian, weeknights at 7 Eastern on ESPN Radio. The United Football League. Eight teams, one champion.
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2: All right, guys, I've been teasing you all morning. You wanted to hear about the Tupac bobbleheads. Well,
0: yes. Yes. It happened in for the A's, right? Or it'll probably San Francisco, maybe the Dodgers, maybe somewhere West Coast. Definitely a West Coast team, correct?
2: Or California Love, I see what you're doing. But no, they happened at Camden Yards in Baltimore.
3: Interesting. Well, he was born in New York. I think he was born in Harlem.
2: That's correct.
3: Okay. Kind of close to Baltimore.
2: But he did spend some time in Baltimore. He went to the Baltimore School of Arts from 1984 to 1988. And
3: okay,
2: so to honor them, honor them, the Baltimore Orioles had a Tupac Shakur bobblehead, dressed up in like an Orioles uniform and everything. First 20,000 fans came to the ballpark. Once the stadium, it was the largest crowd since opening day, and people were immediately heard shouting, "Would anyone be interested in selling this bobblehead?" Apparently, these things are hot items.
0: I did take a gander right now at the Tupac bobblehead, and I went over on eBay. I will say, I've seen worse bobbleheads, but it's not a bad bobblehead. What do you think the offer is right now for the Tupac bobblehead that was from the Orioles giveaway? What do you think?
3: $586.
0: That is incorrect. You should have done $1 because then the prices would have been wrong.
3: Higher or lower?
0: It is lower at this point, okay, just because there's 125 of them are already up for that.
3: That's not
0: right
3: a
0: now.
3: Lot. When you think about stadium giveaways and how many people can get packed into a baseball stadium, only 125 of these, you better be you should be in line like an hour before gates open to get them.
0: So most of them are going for about $150. But what really upsets me is I see a couple of these listings right now as I'm looking at it right here in studio. There are legitimately people that are sitting there taking a picture of this bobblehead in an empty stadium, meaning as soon as they got there, CeCe, the first thought they had was, let me get this bobblehead. I'll watch the game, but before the game even starts, I'm putting this sucker up on eBay. That's where we're at.
3: I mean, if you are a collector of bobbleheads or if you're just a huge Tupac fan, I could absolutely understand that there's a market for this.
0: Would you ever be apt to go to a sporting event because of a giveaway? Ever?
3: So, I don't get to get the giveaways now a lot of times because I cover games, but if there was a cool giveaway, I remember I got a Sammy Sosa figurine once when I was a kid. And I don't know if it was as rare as a Tupac bobblehead, but it was still something that I remember being like, yes, I got what I wanted. I scored this on my way into the game. I think it would have to be the White Sox here in Chicago did a really cool giveaway for Mexican Heritage Night.
0: Yeah.
3: Like these jerseys that were the Mexican flag and like had pinstripes on them. They were cool.
0: Okay.
3: I don't know, God, any other teams I cover that have cool giveaways? Not really.
0: I'm just wondering how many players, it's like, I mean, obviously the people showed up. It was the second largest crowd that they've had since opening day. How many of the players on the roster do you think know Tupac stuff? Being dead serious.
3: They would know it, but they've all, think about a baseball roster. Yeah, you can have older players, but I'm going to venture to guess the median age on a team is probably players who were born in 96, 97?
0: Yes.
3: At the earliest?
0: Literally, that's when All Eyes on Me came out. Double album. So good. Nobody on the Orioles roster right now was born before 1989. They didn't even know that he was in Digital Underground back in the day. Unbelievable. All right, next one, Mikey.
2: All right, Peter. You've told us that we wanted to get a little bit more information on this. You picked up a new sport this week, huh?
0: So we're doing this new television series on the SEC Network that's going to debut later this year. It's called Welcome to the SEC, and it's about all of the six coaches that are brand new, right? We talked about that with Heather Dinich earlier today. There's a lot of turnover in this conference as far as college football coaches are concerned. So six coaches in their first full year at their brand new spot. So I was down in Lexington, got a chance to visit with Will Stein, the former Oregon offensive coordinator. And the idea was that we're going to do a shoot, but I hate doing these shoots, Courtney. You know how it is. Like, I hate doing them in football facilities because everybody's in their, like, football mode. So I'm like, what's something that speaks to you? And he's like, let's go play pickleball.
3: Ooh.
0: Now, for the longest time, I've looked at pickleball as something you do as you're 85 years old. And I know that I'm, like, the late adopter to this at this point. And I went in going, A, don't get injured, and B, don't actually like this, okay? I freaking loved it. I hate the fact how much I liked it because, A, I think a lot of it has to be with the fact that I beat Chris Doring, my co-host, so that was great. But the athleticism was there. It was fun. It was quick. It was easy. Am I a pickleball player now?
3: Yeah, I think
0: Does that
3: you
0: change your opinion of me?
3: Not at all. It seems like a great sport. I know it's pretty popular in warm places like where you're at, and I've seen it up here in Chicago. Like, I would love to play.
0: No.
3: I don't know. I don't know the differences between that and padel. Is that the other one that's
0: I
3: out
0: have
3: there?
0: Not. I mean, I have no idea.
3: We need to get
0: that.
3: You to a retirement community because apparently it's very popular there, but I would love to learn how to play.
2: Do you own a racket yet?
3: Do I?
0: It's a paddle.
2: Either of you. You're, oh,
0: it's a paddle.
2: No. Sorry.
0: Please respect the game.
2: Racket.
0: Stay out of the kitchen. Okay, stay back, let it bounce. I these are all terms. Like, I'm going to be one of these guys that finally... Like, I love when I watch people take up golf for the first time, and they're like, I'm going to go golfing. This is so great. And they just get hooked. I feel like that's in my future for this. All right.
2: All right, well, speaking of golf, I'm sure, Peter, if you've been following this Live Tour situation, well, on the Rich Eisen show this week, they had the PGA Tour CEO Ryan Rollup on. And he says he's not really paying that much attention to them.
4: I know what you know. I know what I read.
5: Mm-hmm.
4: I know what I see. You know, Liv has talked about that they have funding till the end of their season.
5: Yes.
4: I think they're working hard to figure out what life is after that. The reality is all of their guys are under contract. So until they're not under contract, it's not really an issue we need to worry about. So we're not spending a lot of time thinking about it, honestly.
5: Mm-hmm.
4: We're spending most of our time thinking about what you and I just talked about our future and how we make the tour better.
0: I don't think that's false. Brian Rollup, the new CEO of the tour, I think that's right, and that's what the PGA needed. Listen, the PGA Tour at any point never had to really question itself. That puppy was on complete cruise control, okay? And so what Live Golf did do was showcase, one, it's very, very difficult to create a new product out of thin air. No matter how much money you have, no matter how many people are going to secure that bag, because it's not about more fun. In fact, golf is probably the one sport that's more kind of like baseball too, Courtney, to where the history of it, the history of the courses, chasing Arnie, chasing Jack, chasing even Tiger Woods, that means a whole lot more than shotgun starts and shotgun and beers over on with a 54-hole tournament. So I think, honestly, at the end of the day, everybody kind of made out the way that was better for it, right?
3: I mean, I think we'll ever look back at it and say Liv shook up the PGA
0: sure.
3: in ways that the PGA needed it to deal with, to move into this generation of golf. That it couldn't stay status quo forever. Because I know that there's a lot of detractors out there who said Liv was a joke. Of course it went belly up. You know, John Rahm is screwed potentially because he might be the only one who's like left on the Liv Tour next year if he can't get out of his contract. And Brian Rollup's like, well, you know.
0: Sorry.
3: It's kind of on them. Like, you know, call us when you're out of your contracts and we'll see what we can do. I don't think it was the worst thing for golf. Holistically.
0: No.
3: It caused people to think. Is our sport moving in the right direction? Are we doing all that we can to ensure that these are the best tournaments with the best golfers, with the best purses?
0: Mm-hmm.
3: I don't think that having an outside entity to force you to change, kind of like how the XFL quietly does with the NFL with some of the rules, I think Liv, behind the scenes, was doing the same.
0: I think Brooks Koepka, probably one of the ones that came out of this thing that took the money, that had handled it right. He's been waiting around in certain tournaments just to get in, and he said kind of all the right things. And now the question is what's going to happen with Rahm and Bryson DeChambeau? We'll see him in the PGA Championship this week in Aronimink. But frankly, I don't care. You took the money. I don't think it should be easy for these guys to get back. We'll continue to have that conversation. Another hour coming up. And who had the best and the worst week ever? She is Courtney Cronin. I am Peter Burns. We move on here on ESPN Radio.
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20: Happy Mother's Day. I'm Mark Robbins. In the NBA playoffs, Oklahoma City's second-year guard A.J. Mitchell stepping up pretty big time Saturday night. Playoff career-high 24 points. 10 assists, his first ever playoff double-double as the Thunder rolls past the Lakers, 131-108, now with a 3-0 lead in the series. And afterward, Mitchell, just like his game, pretty cool.
21: I think the biggest thing for me was just going out there and being confident. 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
20: That's A.J. Mitchell of the OKC Thunder. Game 4 Monday in L.A. Today on ESPN Radio, we've got NBA playoff action for you. 3 p.m. Eastern, our coverage begins Knicks and Sixers. It's Game 4 in Philly as New York looks to close out the 4-game sweep of the Sixers. Major League Baseball Saturday, the Braves mourning the loss of former manager Bobby Cox, who passed away earlier on Saturday at the age of 84. The Braves had to go out and play against the L.A. Dodgers, and Atlanta honored its former skipper.
22: 2-0 pitch.
2: Swung on and a bullet up the middle. Base hit into center field. That'll drive in two runs. Baldwin scores. So does Ozzie Albies. 5-0 Braves in the top of the second. And Dodger Stadium is very quiet early.
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16: Hey, it's Evan Cohen. 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
5: Put up the threes. It is hour number three of best week ever, and it's about the third time all season long that you and I have hosted this show at the same place at the same time. Courtney Cronin,
6: Peter
5: Burns.
6: A little bit more than that, but...
5: I don't know. Got to go look at the film. Not sure if that's the case. If you're looking at the film for NBA games last night, you'd see that the Thunder crushing the Lakers 131-109 with the Cavs getting some big minutes from James Harden down the stretch, 116 over the Pistons, 109. Tim Bontemps, our ESPN NBA writer, joining us right now. And we're going to talk a lot about the Knicks and Sixers, the series that you are covering. But, Tim, you do as good a job as anybody covering all of the NBA. What surprised you, if anything, with the games last night, either the Thunder over the Lakers or the Cavs over the Pistons?
7: I guess the one thing that surprised me was how poorly Cade Cunningham played in the closing minutes of game three. I mean, there was obviously a lot of focus on James Harden and him hitting a couple shots in the final couple minutes, but the Cavs won that game because Cade Cunningham had three horrific turnovers in a row, in maybe a 30-second span. And I think he had six of his eight turnovers in transition in game three. I mean, it just was very, very careless ball handling from a guy who's obviously been, it was the best player on the court in the first two games of the series and has obviously had a fantastic season. We'll see if it ends up mattering in the end. The Cavs barely won a must-win home game, shooting 58% from the field. So I certainly don't think that they're in an unassailable position going into game four, and it wouldn't surprise me at all if Detroit could get a win. But if the Cavs do manage to come back and win this series, that stretch of about 3 minutes ago from Cade is going to haunt him all summer, because they had a chance to go up 3-0 and really put this thing away. And instead, he made those turnovers, gave Harden a chance to hit a couple shots, and gave the Cavs a chance to get themselves back into a series they were almost out of.
6: I know that last night was a bounce-back night, Jared Allen and Evan Mobley both, but is there anything that you take away from the issues we saw in that front court, games one and games two, that might be an issue going forward?
7: For the Cavs, you mean?
6: Yes.
7: Yeah, I mean, the Pistons coming into the series are going to have a pretty big edge in physicality on Evan Mobley and Jared Allen, and that is how things have played out through the first three games of this series. I mean, even in game three, you know, Evan Mobley was fine. Jared Allen was fine. But those guys, you know, those guys have not, you know, really given the Cavs the kind of effort they're going to need to come back and win this series, win three of the next four games in advance. You know, Jalen Duren has had a disappointing playoffs overall, was disappointing in game three, but still his strength and toughness inside is a real problem. Paul Reed is another physical big man who gave the Cavs some trouble yesterday. Even with Isaiah Stewart having a very poor playoffs overall, that is a place where, yeah, like, Evan Mobley and Jared Allen have to assert themselves in the paint for the Cavs to have a chance. They need Donovan Mitchell and James Harden to both play well for them to have a chance. And, you know, Harden and Mitchell were better in game three, certainly. Mitchell was much better than he had been the prior few games. But they're going to need a lot more than that if they want to escape from the series against Detroit and get to the conference finals.
5: Tim Bontemps, our ESPN NBA writer, joining us here on Best Week Ever, Courtney Cronin and Peter Burns. And Tim, you've been covering the Knicks and Sixers, and what I love about you on your coverage, you have a pinned tweet from right at the beginning of the playoffs and saying, hey, I think the Sixers are going to win this. I think you said it maybe in six games. Knicks have been crushing them right now. So, you know, how big of a surprise has that been, and did the Knicks really invade Philly as bad as it looked on television?
7: Well, I mean, where I I certainly did pick them to win the series in six games. I should not have assumed that the Sixers would be healthy, which they are not, clearly. And they're never healthy, which is why it was not a very wise thing to assume. And the Knicks have been great. You know, they changed their offense in the middle of the Atlanta series. And since game four against the Hawks, they have been flying. I thought they were awesome on Friday in game three with no OG Anunoby. I thought that could potentially be a big problem for them. And outside of Paul George hitting a bunch of jumpers in the first quarter, they dominated the game. And, you know, it's unfortunate that Joel Embiid is clearly not right again after having maybe the best three-game stretch of his playoff career in games 5-7 against Boston and coming from down 3-1 to beat the Celtics and vanquishing a couple of demons there. But, you know, the Knicks have been the class of the East in these playoffs. They've probably been really the most impressive team outside of Oklahoma City in these playoffs so far. And the way they're playing, I think they have to be seen as massive favorites to make the NBA Finals against whoever they play from the other series, because the Pistons and Cavs have both been underwhelming, to be charitable, and the Knicks are flying and playing great and realizing the level of talent that they've had all year, and they look like the team they were supposed to be from back in October on. It's been very, very impressive, and, you know, certainly everybody here in New York will be ready to celebrate if they can get a few more wins to get back to the NBA Finals for the first time since 99.
5: Real quick, does it feel as toxic as I've seen? I mean, social media makes it seem like it's just completely toxic between the fan bases. And we know what, there's no love lost between Philly and New York in any sport, really, just the city rivalry. But does it feel that way watching these games?
7: I mean, everything online is toxic, so I wouldn't really read much into that. And I mean, it's an hour and a half drive. I mean, I make the drive from New York to Philly all the time. It's an hour and 40 minutes on 95. So I thought the Sixers made a mistake in turning this into something where they have to try to keep the Knicks fans out of the building. They were never going to keep the Knicks fans out of the building. I don't know why they spent all this time and energy highlighting that there would be Knicks fans in the buildings. Now there are Knicks fans in the building, which of course there are. So, you know, the atmosphere was really fun on Friday. It was really fun when these two teams played in the first round a couple of years ago. There obviously were some Knicks fans there, but, you know, I mean, I think fans chirping at each other on social media, I don't think is really a real indicator of anything.
6: Is there a hard conversation that's going to have to happen inside Philadelphia when the season comes to an end? If it's a sweep, if it's five, can they keep this group together knowing that Joel Embiid was great closing out that Celtics series, but his health is always, we have years of proof of this, it's always going to be in question. Can they realistically try to run this thing back, or do they even want to?
7: Well, they don't really have a choice. I mean, whether they want to or not, Joel Embiid and Paul George are going to make over $100 million between them each of the next 2 years. And with how impacted finances are around the league, I don't, even if they said, hey, we want to trade Joel Embiid or Paul George, I don't think there's a trade to make for him anyway. So, you know, people could say, oh, the Sixers have to, you know, get rid of Embiid or get rid of Paul George or do this or do that. But there's just not a lot of, there's not a lot of realistic paths for them to take. Like, they have to just, you know, they've got Quentin Grimes and Kelly Oubre are both quality players. They're going to be free agents. They probably need to re-sign both of them. Dominic Barlow, who had a nice game two, played a little bit in game three. He's had a really nice season. He's a young forward with some upside. I assume they're going to re-sign him to a long-term deal. Then they've got to try to continue to add to this group around that because, you know, again, whether you think they need to make changes or not, I think the very realistic viewpoint is this is the team the Sixers have for the next 2 years. Because from a financial standpoint, Tyrese Maxey, Paul George, and Joel Embiid are making about 95% of the salary cap. There's just nowhere really to go from a financial standpoint with that. So I think you've just got to try to keep improving the team, try to add to the depth of the team, and hope that you can catch lightning in a bottle and you can get to the end of the regular season and have these guys all healthy. Because as you saw against Boston, like you said, games 5, 6, and 7 and Embiid, maybe the best he's played in his playoff career. And they beat the Celtics, won twice on the road, played really well. Then he gets his leg fallen into the end of game 7. He's not right in the series. I mean, that's sort of you know, that's been the story of the Sixers for the last decade. But I, like I said, I just don't think there's really anything else you can do with this roster besides keep running it back and hoping you finally have some injury luck go the other way. Because I just don't think even if you said, hey, trade Joel Embiid for as much as you can get, I'm just not sure there's a trade out there that's going to make a lot of sense. It wouldn't just be bringing back a lot of bad salary that doesn't have any chance to be really good when Joel Embiid, when he's right, obviously still is.
5: And they need to find an A.J. Mitchell and what he's brought over to the Thunder as far as...
7: Yes, they do. He would help a lot.
5: A cheap young guy. Hey, last question for you. There was some question on whether or not Steve Kerr was going to continue with the Warriors, signs a two-year deal. What did you make of that signing?
7: It wasn't too shocking to me that Steve was back. I mean, it's one of those things where if he was just going to retire, you probably would have known by now, right? I mean, it's been almost a month since Golden State season ended. The fact that he hadn't decided yet made me think it was likely he was going to come back. I think, you know, him signing a two-year deal, I think, you know, I don't know if Steph's only going to play 2 years, but my assumption going into this offseason with Steve was either going to retire or he will be the coach until Steph retires. And I think this decision certainly pushes things more in that direction. Anybody that I had talked to who'd been around Steve certainly didn't make it seem like Steve was fed up with coaching. I think it was just deciding whether it made sense for him to continue in this job. And I've known Steve a long time. I certainly take him at his word that he was not going to go do some other job. So it was either going to be coaching the Warriors or going off to do TV and play with his grandkids and play some golf. But, you know, if you watch the Warriors down the stretch of this season, it's not like Steve has lost his passion for coaching. And I certainly think with the connection he has with both Steph and Draymond Green, I'm not surprised that he wants to see this thing through to the end. And I know those guys were excited about the prospect of him coming back. So this got to a point where everybody could get on the same page about what the situation would look like. And, you know, like I said, I wasn't overly surprised that they were able to find a way to get a deal done.
5: Run it back for a couple of more years. He's Tim Bontemps. He'll be covering Knicks and Sixers. And make sure you follow his coverage coming up later today for that matchup. Tim, we appreciate the time.
7: All right. Thanks, guys.
5: All right, coming up on Best Week Ever, expansion coming to college sports where abundance, is it really greater than scarcity? We'll talk about that here next, Best Week Ever on ESPN Radio.
0: 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The Knicks are rolling, winners of six straight, including three against the 76ers who are now facing a must-win game four. 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

0: Rachel, what are you doing here? Is Stacey's Mom a Mother's Day song? I don't know. I don't know if this makes the list, Gordy Cronin.
1: I told you we had limited choices.
0: Okay.
1: So, moms are great. All moms are great. Even Stacey's
0: mom. Listen, Stacey's Mom, evidently awesome. Amazing. Looks great. Get it. Just didn't know I have that on my... 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I want to throw out the phone number real quick. 888-SAY-ESPN. That's 888-SAY-ESPN. I throw out that number because, Courtney, I'm under the idea or the premise, and believe it or not, I've been wrong once or twice, that if you polled college football fans right now, I think a vast majority of them, 90% plus, would say 12-team playoff has worked pretty well, okay? Kept more interest in the regular season, didn't really kind of jeopardize that. But if we go to 24, they are worried that the regular season won't mean as much. And so I'm trying to understand where the public feels on, stands on this about wanting to go to 24. I understand why the coaches want to go because that's more job security. That's bigger fat paychecks. Okay. I understand why the athletic departments want it. They need money more than ever in this NIL world. They're having to pay the athletes, but is it best for the fans? And my thought is no, but I want to hear from you. If there's someone who does believe that the 2014 playoff is a better way, 888-SAY-ESPN. That's 888-729-3776. Because I think we're on the same page here.
2: Yeah.
0: As far as we enjoy the 12-team playoff now, we'd be okay with 16, but 24 seems a bridge too far.
2: I just don't understand why we have to, like, fast play expansion, why it can't go from – should have gone from 4 to 8 to 12, mm-hmm. Now from 12 to 16, which that's only a byproduct of the fact that they want 24 anyways, and they don't, that's the only way it's going to happen because they're acquiescing to the SEC. All right, we'll give you 16 for now, but we, the Big Ten, that is, and they ultimately want 24.
0: Yeah. 888-SAY-ESPN. Let's go ahead and take some of these phone calls right now. We will start headed up to Chicago. Tim, thanks for joining us here on Best Week Ever. What's up, Tim?
3: Hi, Courtney. You do a great job. You need Mark Jean Greco money. I think you know what that means. What I'm getting at is I live very close to Arlington Park. Anyway, what I'm getting at is as long as the money dictates everything, correct? So as long as the money comes in, they're going to get more and more teams, right, which brings in more and more money. And the question is who decides all that? The networks, the college administrators who should butt out of sports, that's an AD's job. Anyway, so I think it's all a network thing. You know? When the TV comes in, it's all kind of revolving cycle, which – I don't know, might not ever have an end to it. So anyway, thank you very much, Courtney. Keep up the great work, and don't listen to Peter. Have a good one. Bye.
2: Oh, wow.
0: I appreciate that. No, I mean, again, whenever he went back-to-back, hey, Courtney, you do a great job, and then he's like, and I didn't hear my name, I knew I was going to get it on the back end of it. So that's fine. It's okay. I deserve that, honestly.
2: So what? How do you take that?
0: Yes, it is about money. I mean, that's the reason why you're doing this.
2: That, to me, it's like we're never going to get out of the way of that. Like you and I talked about before, like you can't go backwards from 24 to 16 to 12 if you decide 24 doesn't work. If we're saying it's all a money grab because they've got to be, like, college athletic departments now have to pay quarterbacks $8 million in NIL deals, and you've got to worry about how you're paying the quote-unquote non-revenue sports. That's why it's happening in large part in terms of the TV dollars that are going to be fed into these programs, the rev share that now takes place in college athletics. There's no way around it. That's old man yelling at cloud if I were to get really upset about the money aspect of it, because that's not going to change. One thing I thought of, like when I was writing out the reasons, how would a 24-team college football playoff be beneficial? Like, what are the good things that could happen? In theory, a 2014 path or field provides this path for every conference champion to participate. Mm-hmm. So could you get a Cinderella story in there? Those don't exist in college football. They just don't. You might get those every so often in college basketball. And even then, with the tournament expanding to 76 teams, it's ridiculous. But I struggle to find how watering down the talent pool of teams gives you any better games and storylines than what we already have.
0: DJ is in Syracuse. What do you got for us, DJ?
4: Hey, I think it should stay at 12. I'm not super excited about it, but you know what? College sports is already ruined with this NIL crap. But, you know, hey, might give Syracuse University a chance now. Ah.
0: There you go.
4: So, and well, by the way, I'm on my way to the Knicks game right now also, so.
0: I that scene's going to be electric over there, to say the least. DJ, we appreciate it, and I think a lot of fans feel that way, have it that way, or at least, you know, listen, NCAA tournament is expanding. I don't necessarily like it. I'm always going to look at the field not being of 76, but the field of 64. Mm-hmm. But it took them till 1985, they went to 64, okay? 16 years later, they added a team. 10 years later, they added three more teams to get to 68. And now 15 years down the road, they go to 76. At least they had some time to let it bake a little bit and change it. I just don't think that we need to change it this quick in college football. Terrell's in Austin, Texas. What do you got for us, man?
5: Good morning. Good morning. How you doing?
0: Doing great, bud.
5: I don't like it. I think it's 100% about increasing the profit and not create increasing the product on the field. It's too many teams. It was more exciting when it was a small pool going to the BCS and to the going for the championship. It created more controversy. It created more talk. It created a stronger regular season. I think this watered down the regular season, where three or four losses can still get you in to be one of the best teams. Anybody can have a one-off day and win a championship, but to go through the grueling season, I think you are not rewarding the teams that really fight and really put on a good regular season.
0: Amen. I think that was well said in the fact of, and again, I think when you go to 12, you can have that one or two games where you didn't play well. But I even cringed the idea of being a 9-3 team in the college football playoff. Okay? When Alabama was 9-3, I didn't think they should make it, frankly. Okay? Texas, hey, you had a decision. You wanted to play Ohio State and make all that money? Well, guess what? When you lost that game over in Columbus, you didn't get a chance to play in the college football playoff last year. That means the regular season still meant something. If not, and you start letting 8-4 teams get in there, that's not what I want. If I want to see mediocrity get into the playoffs, I watch the NFL. I want to see elite teams be elite. And I think that's why we need to stay at 12 in college football. All right, baseball lost another legend. We'll get into that coming up next year. Best week ever.
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19: Let's just say Shohei Ohtani is going for home run number 500. Or, for the record, and all of a sudden, there's a kid going for the ball. 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

0: I'm Mark Robbins. In the NBA playoffs, one series seems to be settling in for a long run. Another now on the brink of ending. Saturday, the Oklahoma City Thunder roughing up the Lakers, 131-108. Now go up 3-0 in that series. OKC star Shai Gilgeous-Alexander describes what works so well for OKC.
1: We organically get along as a group, so that always helps. Like, we really have fun just being together and hanging out together. It's like when you go play pickup with your friends. You have that feeling out there, and you know what their tendencies are and things like that. That's what it feels like up there on the basketball court.
0: That's Shai Gilgeous-Alexander of OKC. Now, in the East, Cleveland beats Detroit 116-109. Donovan Mitchell had 35. James Harden, 9 crucial points in the fourth quarter as the Cavs make it a 2-1 series, still in favor of the Pistons. ESPN's Kendrick Perkins on how these two Cleveland stars got it done.
2: Well, first, it's about damn time. We've been waiting on this moment. And they were able to take over it because it was a must-win situation. It was a sense of desperation here. And they actually valued the basketball and looked to get their buckets instead of trying to get others involved.
0: That's Kendrick Perkins on ESPN's Sports Center. The playoffs continue here on ESPN Radio. 3 p.m. Eastern, coverage of Game 4 between the Knicks and the Sixers from Philadelphia as the Knicks go for the series sweep. Stanley Cup playoffs. Carolina Hurricanes get the sweep over the Flyers. A 3-2 win in overtime eliminates Philly. Carolina moves on.
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4: 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I'm Peter Burns. And we are absolutely it's such a pleasure to be joined right now by a man who's won 305 games, 2 Cy Youngs, and give us a little bit of insight to the legend that was Bobby Cox, one of the legendary managers, really bigger than life. Tom, thank you for the time. And, you know, when you think of Bobby Cox and the time that you spent with them, they'll talk ejections, loyalty, Hall of Fame career, but you got a chance to live it. So is there a Bobby Cox story that people outside the clubhouse need to know that really stood out to you?
5: There's probably a few of them, really. I think your description that he was, you know, kind of larger than life, I think, is very apropos. That's how he was. I mean, he was kind of that old school manager, you know, his full uni with his spikes on and smoking a cigar in the dugout before the game started. And then, all business once it did. And you know, I think that the ejections are obviously a big story when people talk about Bobby. But, you know, that was Bobby protecting his players, and that was Bobby trying to fight for every advantage he could potentially get during the course of a game. And, you know, the one story I like telling all the time, which I think sums up Bobby, was, you know, back in those days, we used to keep the pitching chart. And essentially the pitching chart was the next day starting pitcher charted every pitch that was thrown, whether it was a ball, a swinging strike, a foul ball, a ball put in play. And it was primarily for the pitching coach to track innings and to track number of pitches and all those things. So we would do it from the clubhouse on the TV because you could see location and you could see pitches better. So we had a game where a little bit of bickering back and forth on both sides of the dugout early in the game with the home plate umpire. And I went upstairs and Maddox was doing the chart. I went up to get a cup of coffee and I said, "Hey, Greg, you know, how's this umpire? There's a lot of bickering back and forth on both dugouts." And he said, "He's been fine. He's missed a couple on both sides, but you know, he's been pretty fair. So nothing awful." Bobby came up a minute after me and asked Greg literally the same question. And his response to Bobby was, "Bobby, he's been terrible. He's missed so many calls. He's been screwing us the whole game." And then Bobby walked out, and I said to Greg, "What are you doing?" He's like, "What?" I said, "You know he's going to go downstairs and get thrown out of this game now. You know that." Sure enough, next half inning, there was a pitch that was closed, and, you know, Bobby started with, "You've been terrible the whole game." And right, so he got thrown out, but that was Bobby. If his players said that, you know, somebody was getting the short end of the stick, he was going to go to battle.
4: Oh, amazing.
6: You were with the Atlanta Braves 87-02 and then again in 08. But during that.

0: run where you overlapped with Bobby Cox. That was the most successful the franchise has ever been. Is there something that stands out to you from that run, 14 consecutive division titles, the longest in the divisional era? Anything that stands out about a specific season in regards to him being your manager?
1: You know, it's funny. When you look at the body of work, right, I think people forget sometimes that the beginning of that, Bobby was the general manager. And when Bobby came over as the general manager, he made a very concerted effort that he was going to restock the minor leagues and he was going to restock it with pitching. So I got drafted, I think, 2 years before he came in as the GM. But then after me, he drafted, you know, guys like Kent Merker and Steve Avery. Chipper Jones was one of his guys. Ryan Klesko was one of his guys. He made the trade for Smoltz. So, you know, he started putting all these pieces into the system. And then I think for us, there was a little bit of a reckoning the second half of 1990. You know, Bobby took over early in 1990. Second half of the year, you could see the nucleus of what we had. You know, myself was there, Smoltz was there, Abe was, you know, there. We had Justice and Ronnie Gant and Lemke, Blauser, all of us guys who had gone through the minor leagues at different times were all starting to play together in the big leagues. In the second half of 1990, we were decent. You know, our pitching got way better, our offense was better, we were much more competitive. You know, and then you go into the offseason and you get Pendleton, you get Sid Bream, you get Rafael Belliard, guys that were proven defenders to try and help our pitching staff. And, you know, I think we went into spring training that year thinking we were going to be much better and we were going to be competitive. Now, if anybody told you we were going to win the division, they would have been lying to you. I don't think we believed that yet, but we knew we were going to be better. It just so happened that things fell into place a little bit quicker. And I think particularly for myself and a number of the pitchers, simply because we had guys behind us that could catch the baseball. And it gave us so much more confidence to be in the zone and attack hitters, knowing that guys were going to make plays. So to me, when you kind of look for maybe that moment or that sign, I think it was that second half of 1990 where you started to look around and think, you know what, we got something cooking here a little bit. And now, again, not 14 straight division titles or any of that, but I think we all felt like we were on the right trajectory to start being a competitive team.
2: And a lot of that had to do with just the – you know, experience of Bobby Cox was just the respect that you guys showed him. We're visiting right now with Best Week Ever with Tom Glavine, Baseball Hall of Famer from 2014. And so, you know, Tom, we talk about rotations all the time in Major League Baseball, and I'm so fascinated about this Braves rotation, which was kind of like that big three, right? When you talk about you and you keep saying Smoltz, John Smoltz and Greg Maddux, how did Bobby work the competitiveness of you three together in that rotation to make sure everybody was happy and everybody was going down that road to get those 14 straight division titles?
1: You know, honestly, I think his biggest thing was he just left us alone and let us do our thing. And you know, that sounds simple, but, you know, in that era, and I'm not sure how it is now because I'm not around the game enough. I think it's changed a little bit, but you know, in that era, most managers did not have a high regard for pitchers. You know, pitchers were kind of the second-class citizens. Ah, you only go out there once every fifth day, or you're in the bullpen, or whatever. You know, you're not an everyday player, so the importance level was not looked upon the same as that everyday player. But Bobby was different. He knew how important his pitching was to the success of the team, particularly his starters. And you know, he treated us as such. He was very, very careful, with trying to maximize all of our health and doing whatever he could, you know, not leaving us out there to rot in a game or being cognizant of pitch counts or the style of the game in terms of workload and stress within a particular game, you know, all with his eye on what a long season it was. But, honestly, listen, I don't want to say this sounding, you know, braggish or anything like that, but I don't think you could have found three guys that had the talent level that we had that were easier to deal with than the three of us, you know, because I think we all were pretty low key. Everybody had some sense of an ego, obviously, but it was never the kind of thing that any one of us had to be the number one guy or being treated by like the number one guy, right? Like the running joke for the longest time there, you know, who's going to be your opening day starter? It was, well, who won the Cy Young Award last year? You know, because it was always one of us for a run, right? So,
2: yeah.
1: And we kind of bought into that, and we joked about it. But I think we all knew we all knew what was expected of us and what we had to do in order for our team to be successful, and that meant we had to make 35 starts. We had to pitch 200-plus innings, and we all knew that at some point in the year, like you might say in April, hey, the playoffs start today. Who's starting game one? And it could be John. And then in June, it might be Greg. And then come August, it might be me, because you knew at some point in time everybody was going to be on a little bit of a different role. Somebody was maybe going to be having a little bit of a hiccup. But at the end of the day, we all had to do our thing, and come playoff time, we had to try to perform. So, and I think for the most part, like I said, Bobby left us alone. He knew how much golf we played. He knew how much we loved it, and he didn't care, because he knew that was never going to get in the way of us being prepared to take the ball every fifth day.
2: Tom Glavine, Baseball Hall of Famer, joining us right now. And you go back and talk about Smoltz and Maddox and you guys having that relationship. Was there ever, I mean, listen, I guarantee you there was probably a dollar or two on the golf course, but was there ever a competition between y'all three on whether ERA or who was going to win the Cy Young or whatnot, even like a friendly dinner wager of any sort?
1: No, the wagers we always had were centered around hitting, whether it was, you know, average or who hit the most home runs or who had the led the, you know, the team in sacrifice bunts. It was that kind of stuff. We never had anything, any competition, so to speak, in terms of our pitching. But I think there was always a little bit of an unwritten competition, so to speak, because, listen, again, going back to my last point, we knew what we had to do collectively in order for our team to achieve its goals. And it all centered around taking the ball every fifth day and going out there and pitching. And none of us wanted to be the weak link, right? You don't want to be that guy that's having a bad year and the team is suffering as a result of it. So, you know, there was that drive amongst us. Like I've always said, that pitching with those guys in the rotation made it so much easier, you know, for me, right? Because you hear so many guys, and I did, guys that want to be a number one starter and they want to be paid like a number one starter. And it's like, well, do you understand the responsibilities that come along with being that guy? You know, there's a lot of responsibilities that I don't think guys think about. So when you're in a rotation like that that's full of number ones, it takes a lot of pressure off of you, you know. And I always felt like I'm going out there, obviously, to try and pitch a good ball game. But if I have a bad game, I got two guys coming behind me that most of the time are going to get things back on track. So you never have felt like you had to be the guy every single time you went out there, because God knows when you're going to win again. But I can promise you it was a situation where if Greg went out last night and pitched a three-hit shutout, I'm going out the next night to try to pitch a two-hit shutout. You know, I mean, we had that kind of thing going on, but it was never, you know, who's going to have the better year, who's going to have the most wins or any stuff like that. I think we just drove each other based on our performances.
0: Tom, another loss of the Atlanta sports community this week was Ted Turner, obviously the former owner of the Atlanta Braves, and really revolutionized how broadcast happened with sports. I grew up in Chicago, so I grew up a Cubs fan. Superstation allowed Cubs fans across the country to watch our team, and I know it was the same thing with the Atlanta Braves. I knew about that team down in Atlanta because I was able to watch it up here. How will you remember what his legacy was, not only to your organization, but the entire Atlanta sports community as a whole?
1: Look, Ted was an awesome owner. You know, I think in terms of what you would want as an owner, I don't know if the era that I played for him could have been any better. You know, I know he got a little bit crazy, so to speak, in the early 80s when, you know, he was in the dugout and, you know, trying to manage and, you know, on his own, trying to sign guys and getting in trouble for tampering and all that stuff. I mean, that was the early Ted Turner. But I think once Ted figured out that he owns the team, but he needs to put people in place to run the team, and then started to trust those people, I think that's when he really became a great owner. And he was. He wasn't around a ton, but he would remind us when he was in town. You know, whenever he was around, he always made a point of coming in the clubhouse and going around and saying hi to everybody. And he would let us know, you know, fellas, listen, I'm not here all the time, but I promise you I'm watching every night. And he would rattle off some things that had happened in the previous week that was like, okay, yeah, he is watching. So he had his eye on everything that was going on. And it was great because, listen, if we needed something, we got it. If we needed a trade for a player, money was never an issue, you know. And what better situation can you have as a team than have an owner like that? And then when you look at, you know, as you were talking about the television thing and the whole nine yards, I mean, he was, you know, cutting edge with CNN. Everybody thought he was crazy doing a 24-hour news station. And, you know, look at what that became. And then everybody thought he was crazy you know, putting baseball on every night and, you know, not having blackouts on home games and all that stuff. And, you know, look at where it is now. I mean, you can argue that what Ted did with baseball every night on TBS was the footprint for, you know, what's going on in baseball now, where games are on every single night all across the country you can watch. So it's, you know, he was really at the forefront of a lot of things. And you know, that doesn't even take into account all the stuff he did with the America's Cup. So he was a very competitive individual. He was a great guy, a great owner. Another tough loss for Braves Nation, for sure.
2: Last quick question for Tom Glavine, Baseball Hall of Famer, joining us right now. I've talked to all Hall of Famer pitchers in my career, and they all have the one guy they wake up in cold sweat thinking, oh, my gosh, I got to face this guy, and he's got a 3-1 count. Who was that batter that you still kind of wake up in a nightmare that you have to face?
1: Yeah, I mean, I don't know that it's the nightmare scenario. I mean, listen, everybody asks that question, right? And it's obviously you're going to say a guy like Tony Gwynn or Barry Bonds or whatever, but I think you'd be probably not surprised if you've asked enough pitchers. There's always some obscure guy that just wore everybody out. And for me, it was Mike Redmond, backup catcher for the Marlins, manager. I'm telling you, if I was on the road pitching against the Marlins, he'd send a limo to make sure I got to the ballpark because he's going to get four hits. I don't know why. It was just one of those things. I couldn't get the guy out, but you know, I'd take a little bit of solace now looking back at it because I think he did the same thing to Randy Johnson and Mike Hampton, so I wasn't alone.
2: I was going to say, Redmond will live in infamy for that. Tom, we should have sent a limo for you. We could have done this for a couple of hours. Thank you so much for your insight on Ted Turner and Bobby Cox and what the Atlanta Braves were in that run. Thank you for the time, all right?
1: My pleasure. You guys have a great day.
2: There it is, one of the legends joining us, Hall of Famer, back in 2014. That class was great. It was Maddox, Glavine, Frank Thomas, Bobby Cox, Tony La Russa, Joe Torre, Big Six, one of the best Hall of Fame classes in Cooperstown. All right, coming up, worst week, best week ever. That next year on ESPN Radio.
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0: I would love to see the streaming numbers for Danzig's Mother on every other day of the week and every other day of the year outside of Mother's Day. I mean, what's the paycheck, right? You write that, and then all of a sudden you get all these streams on Mother's
1: Day. They're Bobby Bonilla Day.
2: They probably had a hot streak when it was on Guitar Hero.
0: Probably. No doubt about that. By the way, we could tune into the NBA draft lottery 3 p.m. on ABC and the ESPN app. And so that was interesting is the fact that not only the Thunder are undefeated right now, they're playing great, even with Jalen Williams not being there, but they also still have like a chance to get this like a 1.7% chance to get the overall number one pick. And then I think it's like a 5% chance to get a top four pick.
1: Yep.
0: So pretty decent right there. All right. It is best week ever. Courtney Cronin, Peter Burns, always presented by Progressive Insurance. It is time for the best and the worst. We start with this.
3: I want to be the best of the worst.
4: Who had the worst week ever?
5: Oh, no, this is terrible.
1: So I love a good prank, but it has to land. The one that happened during game 3 in Cleveland, the Cavs, like, tried to intimate that they locked out a Pistons fan outside. Yeah. Seemed like banging on the door.
0: Right, they were going to upgrade his seats, but they upgraded it to out of the building, right? Yeah, I saw that clip. Yeah.
1: I thought it was a little lame. But good for the Cavs. They won a game, and good for James Harden for at least for one game, bucking the narrative about himself.
0: Hey, better late than never. Worst week ever, bracketologist. I mean, or maybe it's the best because now Joe Lunardi has more teams to talk about come March Madness time because the men's and women's tournament goes to 76 teams. I'll be honest with you, I got no time for that. It'll still be the opening round. Put 175 teams in it. I don't care. March Madness is always going to be 64 teams. It'll be a 64-team bracket. It's too easy for that. There needs to be two. When we do the bracket challenge for ESPN, don't give me the 76. That could be like the opening round challenge. Give me the 64. I abide by that. What else you got?
1: How about the Steelers? Because once again, it's another start of a new week, and they're still waiting. Apparently Aaron Rodgers is in Pittsburgh. That's all we know. But there is nothing that's happened to lead you to believe that he has signed. So we wait, and we wait, and we wait.
0: Once again, I don't know if there's a dark retreat involved in that this time. All right, let's flip it to the best, shall we?
4: You're simply the best. Who had the best week ever?
0: My goodness, has A.J. Mitchell made himself some money for the Thunder? Playing for Jalen Williams, 24-10 last night, averaging, 20 points a game, 6 boards, and only 1 turnover. Young man is making the most of this second year. Now that he's healthy, seems like a great interview and one of the reasons why the Thunder are rolling right now.
1: Yeah, they are so deep that they don't even need Jalen Williams right now. But obviously, it's something that has to happen to get them to the conference finals or from the conference finals to the NBA finals. But Knicks fans, as much as they annoy people by chanting Knicks in 4 and then OKC, so you're completely already looking past the Pistons or the Cavs, whoever you'd be facing in the Eastern Conference
0: Finals. That never comes
1: finals.
0: Back to haunt you, does it?
1: Never, never. Good thing. Good thing that everything is all blue and orange skies. Because who knows? Who knows? Like, it could end. Next round.
0: Can you imagine what that parade would be like for the Knicks if they actually pull this thing off? Can't they win it?
1: I mean, hell, Tim Bontemps was on. He said, look, they look like the favorite coming out of the East right now.
0: I mean, the Thunder would be amazing. But I think in other years we've had a run. We kind of like, all right, this is kind of a cool story. I think they look pretty damn legit.
6: Who do you think is the best finals matchups? Spurs, Pistons? Spurs-Knicks.
0: Spurs-Knicks would be awesome,
6: right? That'd be the best one.
0: I would love that.
1: Fantastic. I don't want to see OKC-Knicks. I don't, because I don't think the Knicks really want OKC.
0: No, I think it'd be a better series to see Wimby to be able to do that. But then again, I just like the old Fiesta, old school jersey that the Spurs, the logo, are running back right now. I love that right now. And trust me, there's nothing better than being in San Antonio, Texas, when after the Spurs win a championship and everybody's honking their horns down on the Riverwalk. Oh, it's the way to do it. Worst week ever. Last nominee, I forgot to add this one. You had to hang out with me.
1: That makes it the best week ever. Well, I'll have the worst week ever when you're not here and you abandon me again. But have fun at the PGA Championship. You're going to crush it, as usual.
0: It will be fun. I'll be hosting the featured groups at Aronimink next week. That was fun. Courtney Cronin, Peter Burns, Matt and Myron coming up next.
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23: Hello there. Happy Mother's Day. I'm Mark Robbins. In the midst of the NBA playoffs, the defending champion Oklahoma City Thunder making things look real easy against the Lakers.
24: 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SGA pulls up three-pointer, and why not? 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
23: 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OKC now up 3-0 on the Lakers. Still, L.A. head coach J.J. 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
25: 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We've got to be better, but I'm not giving up on the series, and we're going to go try to win on Monday. 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
23: That's Lakers head coach J.J. Redick. The NBA playoffs continuing here on ESPN Radio. 3 p.m. Eastern today for coverage of Game 4 between the Knicks and the Sixers. It's from Philadelphia. Of course, the Knicks have that 3-0 series lead. Stanley Cup playoffs. The run for the Carolina Panthers continues, an 8th straight playoff victory. The 3-2 overtime win over the Flyers gets the series sweep for Carolina. And in the West, the Minnesota Wild get a little crazy. 5-1 over Colorado. That makes that a 2-1 series in favor of the Avs. Stanley Cup playoffs tonight on ESPN and the app. Buffalo at Montreal, Game 3, followed by Vegas and Anaheim for Game 4.
2: Hey, it's Evan Cohen. Coming up Monday as the NBA playoffs roll on, I'll tell you why what happens at the draft lottery will have the biggest impact on the offseason. It's on Sportsman, like 6 a.m. Eastern, right here on ESPN Radio, ESPN2, and ESPNU.

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2: The Tour de France, which is always one of my favorite things to watch every year.
3: You know you're the only one who's still watching it, right?
2: They each have their little fuel packs. Like the French riders, they ask for a croissant in the middle of the race. And I think that's funny.
3: Over French thing. That's just too French. And that's unnecessary.
0: Myron Metcalf.
3: The bike's doing the work, though, right? We can all agree on
2: that. No, the people are doing the work. They ride like 130 miles a day. Do you think you could do that?
3: Once you get the bike going, the bike's doing a lot of the work.
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2: 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And all the moments of that show, that was one of the most ridiculous. And it was about a year ago, was Myron insisting that he thought he could do the Tour de France it is beyond belief that you thought you could ride 150 kilometers a day for 21 straight days, but you genuinely did, and I love that because that's the kind of thing Myron Metcalf brings to this show.
3: Well, I mean, like gravity is a part of it. That's all I was saying. Like gravity does a lot of.
2: We don't only when they're going downhill. Only when they're going downhill, but sometimes they go uphill.
3: I always see them going downhill. I've never seen them going uphill. It's just like they started at the top of a mountain and they just see who can get to the bottom of it.
2: I'll tell
3: first.
2: You what, when Tadej Pogacar and Jonas Vingegaard,
3: you make it up
2: Primo Roglic, when they start the Tour de France this year, we'll see if you can handle it.
3: You're the only one that takes pride in knowing the top 9 Tour de France riders every year. Poppity, tubity. You just say names to just show everybody that you watch the Tour de France.
2: That's true. We have a lot of action from last night and today, including three things that were on the agenda that I don't believe Myron Metcalf knows about, and that's why we're going to go off the top.
0: What are we thinking about?
6: We're trying to think, but nothing happens.
0: Time to find out. This is Off the Top.
7: Flash off the top rope.
0: With Matt and Myron.
2: So there were a lot, this is the time of year I love. I like May in sports because there are random events. But there is also the mainstream, and that was the NBA yesterday. With the Thunder beating the Lakers to go up now 3-0 in a Western Conference series that is fairly uncompetitive. The Cavs saw playoff James Harden, you know, usually gets criticism for the way he plays in clutch moments. He scored 7 straight points down the stretch to beat the Pistons and cause that series to go 2-1. Myron, did either of those games stick out for you? For me, James Harden was kind of the story of yesterday.
3: Yeah, I mean, he bounced back. He looked terrible in the first couple of games, had more turnovers than field goals, 11 turnovers, 9 field goals in the first 2 games. But then he showed us, like, who he can be. That's the guy that Cleveland traded for. That's the one that they think can make them a contender. And I think more importantly, that's the guy that you hope can convince Donovan Mitchell to stick around and sign a long-term extension. So I thought that was a huge bounce-back game, not just for James Harden, but for the whole franchise.
2: Can you ever think of a player who is more of a, you know, without question superstar, that people rag on more for their sort of playoff or postseason performance? I mean, I've watched these playoff games, and not only do people assume he's not going to play well, they're ready for it. And when he misses a shot in the fourth quarter, social media is already lighting him up. And I don't think people knew what to do yesterday when he scored those 7 straight points and made a big play on defense.
3: I mean, the only one close is what was it, Clayton Kershaw before? He showed up in the postseason.
2: Yeah, but he won. I mean, ultimately, finally, he won. Yeah.
3: But before he won, that was probably the closest thing. I mean, James Harden's been in the playoffs, I believe, every year of his career. I think it's 17 straight years. So we have the biggest sample size of any superstar who struggled in the postseason. I think that's the narrative. And I think when he retires, when we look back, we won't just say how great he was. Most people will talk about moments like this.
2: What I like about James Harden is any game you turn on, he might be at any different weight.
3: Yeah, he does.
2: There's never been anyone in sports whose weight fluctuates more. Yes. I literally, in game 1, I remember looking and watching him and going, you know, James looks like he's in pretty good shape. James, and then yesterday, he looked like the day after Thanksgiving James Harden. And I like that is a man who, like you talk about every day on the scale is an adventure. Yeah. I think it's like that for James Harden.
3: Yeah, every time he walks into the locker room, it's like me when I go home and they're like, oh, you looking good. You looking good, you know? Because black folks won't tell you that you put on weight. They'll just say, yeah, you look healthy.
2: He's definitely a guy who prefers the road color jerseys over the home
3: whites. Yeah, he does. He does. Oh, he wants his whole wardrobe. You know, he's definitely. Yeah, that's the only NBA player.
2: Cavs equipment guys. And can we get an alternative black jersey?
3: Yeah, that's the only NBA player when he takes pictures is talking about angles, right? Like, you got to shoot him at the right. Like, oh, man, don't get me from the side, man. You got to get me from that Instagram angle, man.
2: Hey, don't, all right, from above, not below.
3: Yeah. Now, James, he does fluctuate a lot, but I, you know. In shape,
2: but he
3: James.
2: Made big shots. Big shots. Like, there's still a thing where he has the ball at the end. I'm pretty happy. Now, I have two events, though, that are not NBA, hockey, playoffs, et cetera, that I wanted to put on your radar that I don't think you probably knew about, okay?
3: Okay.
2: One of them is this morning, and it's just started. I like to bring up on this show sometimes soccer in Europe because I love the stakes that are involved. And people don't always realize. All right, in Europe, they have four divisions that are – you've heard of the Premier League, but then there are three under that. And they are considered professional divisions. But then below that are another eight divisions that are part-time. But the good thing about British soccer is you can move up and down. And every year, the top – part-time division, three teams get to move up and become professional teams while three teams go down back to part-time. So if you can't, I mean, in some ways, there are very few sporting events with more at stake. This is the difference between you having a full-time job and a part-time job, right?
3: That's wild.
2: Okay, first and second place move up, but third place, they have a playoff for it. And today, as we speak, two teams – Boreham Wood and Rockdale are playing, and the winner of the game becomes full-time. Everyone on the team gets to become a full-time soccer player. This is massive, okay? This is the kind of thing where literally you're looking at your wife and going, honey, we can pay the electric bill if we win this game. It is happening right now. Boreham Wood and Rockdale. Now, I had James, he was going to look up for us a fact about these two teams so that we – because this will be over before our show is over. James, can you tell me something? Let's start with Boreham Wood.
7: All right, Boreham Wood. Since 1914, the town has become has been home to several film studios, and many shots of its streets are included in final cuts of 20th century British films, which has earned it the nickname of the British Hollywood.
2: So this is the British Hollywood, Myram. Boreham Wood. So are you excited that the British Hollywood – see, think about that. You live in Boreham Wood. There are superstars all around you. There's Idris Elba, and there's Pierce Brosnan.
3: Nah, I'm against him.
2: And and you're like, hey, can I get full-time? Boreham Wood has that chance today.
3: Well, you mentioned Idris Elba. But it's interesting. So, like, they just go from, like, a part-time check to suddenly getting full
2: to
3: benefits?
2: Full-time. I don't know about benefits. I haven't looked at the – but all right. So that's Boreham Wood. Now tell me about Rockdale.
7: Yeah, not a lot on Rockdale, but I have this little tidbit. World Series of Poker winner Jake Cody grew up in Rockdale.
2: So the World Series of Poker –
3: That's all I got. Are they both in England? Are both of these
2: They're both in England. Yes, they're both in England. Yes.
3: Okay.
2: So who are you for today, Boreham Wood or Rockdale?
3: I can't – vote for a place attached to Idris Elba. I think you mentioned Boreham Wood is that. So give me the other guys.
2: Okay. Now, that's event one. Event two was last night, and you have missed it, but I still want to tell you about it, okay?
3: Okay.
2: Last night in Knoxville, Tennessee, at the Knoxville Coliseum, they had something for Mother's Day, which I like, called the Redneck Brawl 13.
3: Uh-oh.
2: They brought in people from Tennessee. The theme was Tennessee fights Kentucky.
3: Okay.
2: Okay, so they had 30 boxing matches in Knoxville where people from Tennessee fought people from Kentucky in the Redneck Brawl 13. So, for instance, the main event was Crazy Shady from Newport, Tennessee versus Trainwreck Tracy from Lawrenceburg, Kentucky. Could I have interested you, had I known about it, in Redneck Brawl 13 in Knoxville, Tennessee?
3: Yeah, I would watch it. I would definitely watch it. I mean, did you have to sponsor it? Like, couldn't you just open up a parking lot somewhere?
2: No, you could buy a ticket. No, you could buy a ticket.
3: I know, but you did you have to set it up like real fights, or could you just throw, you know what I mean? That's just a Friday night, right? Between
2: yes,
3: those.
2: But they had a theme this year. People from Kentucky fought people from Tennessee.
3: Who won?
2: And I haven't gotten the results. But they were one of the fighters' name. He calls himself Hillbilly Hands, and he fought Trainwreck. He fought Trainwreck Tommy.
3: I know who everybody in that building voted for. I tell you that, but they got to take a poll on that one. You can make some assumptions out there.
2: Are you telling me that they didn't have to go to the Electoral College for that one?
3: I think they could just
2: go by the popular vote.
3: Man, I'm pretty sure what that makeup looked like. But is it bare knuckle? Is it boxing gloves? Which one is it?
2: It is bare knuckle, yes. Which
3: bare
2: is
3: knuckle?
2: Apparently legal at bare knuckle fighting in Kentucky versus Tennessee. So next year when they do it, Myron, I will invite you, and we can go to Hillbilly Invasion 14 since we missed this one.
3: You think I'm just going to show up? I'll be at the hotel, man. I'm not.
2: You don't
3: better
2: think
3: stream
2: this is
3: it.
2: The place for you?
3: I don't think it's the place for me at all. You get in.
2: My favorite part is that they did it on Mother's Day. What a perfect event for the moms.
3: That's real, man. I love it, man.
2: Happy Mother's Day, by the way, to all of you out there. We are going to talk about what's it like when you root for a team and nobody else cares. Plus, we will preview the NBA games of today. And we'll let you know, Rockdale versus Boreham Wood. That's next here on Matt Myron on ESPN Radio.
0: 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Winners of six straight, including three against the 76ers, who are now facing a must-win game four. 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

0: Matt Myron here on ESPN Radio. Myron, we have a listener who is from Borum Wood.
1: Oh, yeah?
0: They said, Matt, your pronunciation is off. It's Borum, not Borham. I don't think I enunciated it like that. I don't think I said Borham like country.
1: You did say it like that.
0: Matt, it's actually a beautiful part of England. And if you're trying to root for the underdog, though, you should take Rochdale. It is a much more difficult part of England, and it would mean more to them than it does those of us from Borum Wood. Or Borum.
1: That sound like things that rich people say about the hood. What does it mean, a more difficult part of the city? Like, just say black or the more diverse. Like, what are you talking about? Like, what are you talking about? A more difficult part of the city. You mean the place that ain't got good water and no grocery stores and no restaurants? That place? Like, just say that. Don't say a more difficult part. That's such a British thing. A more difficult part of the city. I can't get out of here with that. I'm rooting for Rochdale, though, now, for sure.
0: All right, I will keep you up to date. It's still no score between Borum Wood and Rochdale.
1: A more difficult part of the city. What are you talking
0: about? I have a question for you. I would like for people who live in other parts of the country that deal with this to call in. 888-SAY-ESPN. As you know, Myron, I'm a big Carolina Hurricanes fan. Have been since I went to law school in Carolina 20 years ago. Love the Carolina Hurricanes. They have had an amazing start to the NHL playoffs. They have swept their first two series. They beat the Ottawa Senators 4-0, and then they beat the Philadelphia Flyers 4-0. So they're 8-0. They cannot be playing better than they're playing right now. And I've watched every game. And I get excited. And I'm not even a huge hockey guy, but I love the Hurricanes. Rod, the Bod, Brenda Moore, our coach, the players. Stankoven has been scoring goals every game. They call him Stanky Leg. Everything's been going well. But here's my problem.
1: Yeah.
0: I watch these games, and I get really excited when we score. We won in overtime to win the series. I get up. I'm pumping my fists. I'm going crazy. But my problem is, no one in Kentucky cares but me.
1: Okay.
0: There's no one for me to trash talk. There's no one for me to celebrate with. There's really no one who enjoys it but I do, but me. Mm-hmm. I walk around the state in my Hurricane shirts, hats. No one cares. No one says, oh, you're a Hurricanes fan. I might as well just be wearing an advertisement for a weather disaster because no one.
1: Yeah. you're pro hurricane.
0: Yeah,
1: like,
0: they walk around thinking I'm pro hurricane because they don't even know it is a team.
1: Okay.
0: So here's my question for you. I'm sure this is something that people deal with all around the country.
1: Mm-hmm.
0: And so let's say you live in, I don't know, Wyoming, and you're a Maine Black Bears fan. Okay, that has to be a lonely existence.
1: Yeah.
0: So my question is, when you're like that, when you root for a team that not only no one there cheers for, but no one there even acknowledges the existence of, what do you do? What do you do in those circumstances? How do you make it to where what is a big part of sports, which is the communal part of it, can exist for you when you are alone rooting for them?
1: But, I mean, I feel like social media has changed a lot of that, right? Like, it's brought fans in those situations together. There are meetups and there
0: are
1: sports
0: bars. But
1: that
0: seems like such a sad existence to, like, sit there and tweet your way to fandom and happiness.
1: You're in Kentucky as a Carolina Hurricanes fan. Your problem is you just expect people to gravitate to you and what you like or something. Like, people are supposed to show up and be like, Matt's a Carolina Hurricanes fan. We should be too. Like, it's an odd thing, I would think, because I didn't know how you even became a Hurricanes fan until you just said that about going to law school. But I think there are a lot of fans in those situations who come together online and then they meet up in places.
0: But what could I do? I thought about, there's a neighbor across the street that I don't like.
1: Uh-oh, don't talk. And no, I've, not neighbors. You leave neighbors alone.
0: Well, I've thought about maybe trying to get him to cheer for the other team so that I can.
1: You try to create a rivalry?
0: Yes. I've tried to sit there and say, why don't you become, like, we might play the Buffalo Sabres. Why don't you become a Buffalo Sabres fan just so I have someone to bicker about it with?
1: Is he a hockey fan?
0: I don't know. I don't know anything about him except that he doesn't like that I borrowed his shovel.
1: But beyond, oh, no, wait. This is the shovel family?
0: This is the shovel family.
1: So
0: yes.
1: Tell the story. For people that don't know, Matt took a shovel one morning and didn't ask the family.
0: Borrowed a shovel.
1: Didn't ask to take it. Then put it back. They saw him take it.
0: Started a whole neighborhood feud of Matt goes on people's porches and takes their shovels. But I've got to make this work for me. If we play the Hurricanes in the next round, we'll play either the Buffalo Sabres or the Montreal Canadiens.
1: Okay.
0: I don't know anyone from Buffalo, and I don't know anyone from Montreal. So I have no one to even dislike. Like, how can you? I've never met a person from Montreal.
1: You've had some bad ideas before, but you want to make the neighbor whose shovel you took, who already has a problem with you, you want to make them a fan of the opposing team so now you can just yell at him about his team?
0: Yes.
1: That's how you want to build a bridge? You want to just toss him a Sabres jersey?
0: 888-SAY-ESPN. If you are around the country and you are a fan of a team that is random compared to where you live, what do you do? So Brian is in Arkansas. Brian, do you have a situation like this?
2: Yeah, I wear a Washington Nationals hat almost all the time, and I've had three or four people say, is that a Walgreens hat?
1: It does.
0: Wait a minute. So you, I love this. So you walk around. Where in Arkansas are you?
2: Almost up on the Missouri border, pretty close.
0: So you're on the Arkansas-Missouri border, and how did you become a Washington Nationals fan?
2: I'm from suburban D.C.
0: Well, that's a change. You move from suburban D.C. to the Arkansas-Missouri line. So you get there, and you walk around, and people think you're supporting Walgreens.
1: Like you play for Walgreens? Like you play for a Walgreens softball team or something?
2: Yeah, I guess.
0: They come up to you, and they like, I'm a CVS man. You watch your mouth, Brian. So, Brian, how do you when you root for the Nationals? What do you do? Like when they won the World Series, do you have some way to celebrate in rural Arkansas?
2: No, not really.
0: So you just kind of sit in your room, and it's lonely, isn't it?
2: Oh, sure, absolutely.
0: Well, first of all, I think you should also become a fan of Walgreens. Just two birds, one stone. And it'll work out. Thank you, Brian. So that's my question for you. 888-SAY-ESPN. What do you do when you're a fan of a team that has no connection to where you are? And can you give me a reason to hate Montreal and Buffalo besides just acting like my neighbor is from there? That's all next here on Matt Myron on ESPN Radio.
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From Pennsylvania to Illinois, Florida to California, this is American Radio Journal. On this edition, in an era of global communications, practicing medicine across state lines can get a healthcare professional into big trouble. The Pacific Legal Foundation is taking action. Kathy Hoekstra is here with details. There has been yet another attempt to assassinate President Donald Trump. Scott Parkinson from the Club for Growth has the real story on what happened at the White House Correspondents' Dinner. The federal government has taken to surveilling lobster boats in Maine. The case is now headed to the U.S. Supreme Court.

0: Augusta Center. And the latest Rich States, Poor States economic ranking of the states has been published. Jonathan Williams from the American Legislative Exchange Council has an American Radio Journal commentary. I'm Loman Henry, and welcome to American Radio Journal. California is among those states that make it illegal for medical professionals to consult or practice across the state lines or through cyber consulting. The Pacific Legal Foundation is challenging one such law. Kathy Hoekstra finds out more from Dr. Sean McBride, an oncologist at Memorial Sloan Kettering Cancer Center. Kathy?
1: We live in a world where you can FaceTime someone across the globe in seconds. But in California, a doctor doing the exact same thing while caring for a patient can mean big trouble. Yes, really. Hi, everyone. I'm Kathy Hoekstra with Pacific Legal Foundation, and this is American Radio Journal. Joining me now is Dr. Sean McBride, a national renowned radiation oncologist and an American hero who is fighting for Californians' rights to telehealth care, no matter where their doctors live or work. Welcome, Dr. McBride. Thank you so much for being here.
2: Oh, it's my pleasure.
1: Well, okay, so let's just get it right out of the gate. You're based in New York. So why are California's telehealth restrictions a problem for you and patients?
2: That's a great question. So I work at a very large cancer center, an academic medical center. We treat patients from all over the country. And as you can imagine, California being one of the larger states, we have a lot of patients from California that come to us for treatment. And I will oftentimes consult for patients in California, both after their initial cancer diagnosis to help them understand what treatment options might be there. And if they come to New York for treatment, as part of the follow-up, we'll often do quick check-ins. And traveling from California to New York for those quick check-ins for a patient recovering from cancer treatment can be quite burdensome. And obviously, at their initial diagnosis, they want to gather as much information as they can. And traveling to New York when you have an initial cancer diagnosis, that can be burdensome. So an informational call with an oncologist at where I work, Memorial Sloan Kettering, can be quite helpful for the patient and really reduces the burden.
1: Okay. And then California's telehealth restrictions, however, require an out-of-state doctor to be licensed in the state of California just for the ability to log on like you and I are doing right now, right?
2: Absolutely. California's telehealth licensure laws require that I be licensed in California. And just as an aside, the licensure requirements for California basically mirror New York's licensure requirements. So it's not like California is requiring additional information above and beyond what I've already demonstrated in New York and what I've already done. But just for an informational call, just for a pure conversation, they consider that the practice of medicine and it requires full licensure. And absent that full licensure, even though I'm fully licensed in New York State, and absent that, it's a criminal act.
1: Yeah, that's one of the crazy things. Violator, if you get caught talking to a patient in New York via Zoom or something, you could face up to $10,000 in fines or prison time. I mean, criminalizing doctor-patient care is, you know, morally outrageous. That really gives you pause. You know, a government in California is dictating, putting up barriers for patients to access specialty care like yours that is really specialized. There aren't a lot of people in the country who are doing the stuff that you do.
2: Yeah, I mean, what I would say is that, you know, at big cancer centers like Memorial Sloan Kettering, we have a lot of clinical trials that are only offered at Memorial Sloan Kettering. So it's critical for patients of newly diagnosed with cancer, especially sometimes rare, less common cancers, to be able to access that information from us and talk directly to us to understand whether they might be eligible for those trials. And
1: yeah,
2: California creates barriers to us successfully doing that.
1: Absolutely. And anybody who is listening, I'm sure most people are touched by cancer in some way, shape, or form. Both of my parents passed away from cancer, and everybody knows that that takes an awful lot of follow-up care, consultation, you know, the monitoring progress, developments, and things like that. So, this is really, really critical stuff. So in addition, though, to just limiting the patient's access to specialty care like yours, California's telehealth regime, again, criminalizes protected medical speech, discriminates against outside

0: qualified expertise and imposes unjustifiable burdens on patients and physicians alike. So now, with free representation by Pacific Legal Foundation, you, along with a Californian, her name is Shelley Horowitz, who has a really rare type of hemophilia, and her experts who treat her are out of state as well. You and Shelley are suing California regulators in federal court. So why this case? Why now? And a lot of people might be wondering, why don't you just bite the bullet and get a California medical license?
1: Yeah, it's a great question. I mean, I can take the third question first. You know, obviously there's an expense component to getting a California license, both the upfront cost and the continuing cost. But you magnify, for those of us who treat patients across, treat patients across the country, where they come all from all 50 states to Memorial Sloan Kettering for us to be able to treat them, you can imagine that it's not just the imposition from California. You magnify that nationally for every state, and it becomes, number one, a substantial financial burden, but also a substantial administrative burden to keep track of when all of these things are due. It takes a lot of time and effort on the part of the physicians. And you can imagine that these laws apply not just to California residents, but when an individual travels into California, which oftentimes patients will do who live in New York, California's law technically restricts my ability to speak to them as well. So, you know, it's the location of the patient that dictates where the practice of medicine is occurring. So if I had to keep track of where all my patients, maybe they're going to California for 3 months over the summer. Does that mean it is criminal for me to communicate with my patient for 3 months over the summer while they're in California? Maybe they spend half their year in California. Do I have to keep track of that to understand whether or not I have to re-up my licensure? I mean, it's just a substantial burden. And in addition to that, it creates a conflict between our professional obligations to care for our patients. I mean, if I'm not licensed in California and a patient travels there, do I risk criminal sanction in order to care for the patient, or do I risk malpractice by not caring for the patient in order to abide by California's telehealth?
0: Well, now it's the waiting game, as the case always is, in the hands of the Ninth Circuit right now. So stay tuned. Dr. Sean McBride, thank you so much for being here today.
1: It's my pleasure. Thank you for having me.
0: And you can learn more about McBride v. Lawson and all the work we're doing at Pacific Legal Foundation at pacificlegal.org. I'll be back next month with another courageous American hero. I'm Kathy Hoekstra for American Radio Journal.
2: Scott Parkinson at the Club for Growth. We're going to start, Scott, on a down note. Of course, there was yet another attempt on the life of President Donald Trump and many high-ranking government officials at the White House Correspondents' Dinner. You have some firsthand accounts of that. I want to talk about that a little bit, and how serious was that threat?
3: I think that there's an ongoing investigation among the Secret Service, the Department of Homeland Security, the senior staff of the White House. Susie Wiles is convening all those folks together to do a review of all the protocols that the Secret Service has in place. On Saturday last week, I was actually at the Hilton. I went to a pre-party for one of the big media entities. And when you show up on the property, there's barricades, and they ask the ticket, and you show the ticket, and then you walk in. And I figured at some point I'd probably go through a magnetometer and go through the hotel, because that's how it normally is whenever you're at maybe Mount Vernon for the convention center, or when President Trump and the NRCC do big events at Union Station or one of the other larger locations in Washington, D.C. There's almost always a checkpoint at the perimeter. But in this instance, the hotel was operating at normal capacity, and I entered the hotel without even going through a true screening, and went to this party and hung out with some friends and stuff. And ultimately, I was not ticketed for the main event, and so I left roughly 45 minutes before the assassination attempt on President Trump's life. And, you know, from the Club for Growth, we're grateful that President Trump and everybody in that room is safe. There were no serious injuries among the Secret Service and law enforcement. But it does really question what is going on here, first of all, from the radical left and these lunatics that want to take the life of the leader of the free world. And, you know, I'm disheartened by this idea that the left kind of shrugs it off and You know, they turn the page, and you know, they've violent rhetoric repeatedly, not just from, you know, sort of these rank and file Looney Tunes, but often from the congressional leadership. And in Washington, D.C., we need to make sure that the Republicans are delivering for the American people on the promises that elected this majority in unified government and elected President Trump to office. And we also need to be mindful of what a small percentage of the citizenry is interested in doing when it comes to places like Butler or Washington, D.C., or down in Palm Beach. You know, these three assassination attempts on President Trump are, they should be an eye-opener for the vulnerabilities that are within the Secret Service. And my hope is that that'll all get cleaned up here very, very quickly, and we can all have confidence that our nation's leaders and high-ranking officials are very much protected from any sort of mass violence situation.
2: It also raises the question here, Scott. You had the President of the United States, the Vice President, the Secretary of State, the Speaker of the House, all these folks in line of succession to the presidency in one room at one time. Does this raise a protocol issue about how many top government officials should be in one place at one time?
3: Well, listen, I think it's kind of similar to the State of the Union, right? There's typically a designated survivor and a chain of succession that will remain in place for our country if something catastrophic and terrible ever happens. I think it's a good thing for the American people to come together and celebrate the First Amendment. This was going to be a historic event, that, and President Trump says he wants to reschedule it. I'm not sure that they'll do it at the Washington Hilton. Maybe they'll move it over to the Kennedy Center or another location. But, you know, it underscores the need for the White House ballroom. President Trump has been pretty crystal clear that the White House should have the facilities to host major events. And I agree with that. But the bottom line is that there should be opportunity for our nation's leaders to come together with the free press. And I don't have a problem with the line of succession mostly being in the same room, but we obviously will always have a designated survivor. I don't think they're always going to see all of the cabinet and other, I guess the Senate pro temp and speaker are in the line of succession as well. You know, we're obviously just, again, thankful and grateful that everybody's safe and that he never actually reached the floor of where the president and all those distinguished guests were located.
2: Let's pivot now and talk for a minute or two, Scott, about redistricting. You know, we saw the referendum in Virginia a couple of weeks ago that, if it stands, understand that's before the Supreme Court of Virginia right now, if it stands, would add a number of Democrat congressional seats. In Florida, it looks like Governor Ron DeSantis is about to counterbalance that. What's happening in the Sunshine State?
3: Well, this week, Governor DeSantis and the legislature unveiled a proposed congressional map that would, in theory, add four congressional seats for the Republican side and still maintain just four congressional districts in the state of Florida for the Democrats. This is a real opportunity for us to add and run up the score on the House majority. These are all Trump districts that are safe, and I think it's a smart move to combat everything that Gavin Newsom did in California and the illegal and unconstitutional actions, in my view, that Virginia has undertaken as well. You know, when Virginia moved forward to allow for the referendum, they engaged in that process while early voting was going on in the 2025 election. That specifically violates the Constitution. The referendum never should have gone forward, but the state Supreme Court said, hey, let's see what the people decide here. And now I think they have to really scrutinize all these constitutional questions. And obviously, at the time of this recording, they haven't made that decision, but I think it will be forthcoming here pretty quickly. And that underscores why Florida is so important. Florida is now a red state, ruby red, and I think it really reflects where our party is headed in terms of the ideas of freedom and being left alone.
2: Scott Parkinson at the Club for Growth. As always, Scott, tell us a little bit about the club.
3: Well, we're based out of Washington, D.C., and we believe in economic freedom, opportunity, and liberty. 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
2: Scott Parkinson from the Club for Growth. Scott, as always, thank you for being with us. Appreciate it.
3: You're welcome.
2: A case involving the rights of lobster fishermen in Maine is headed to the Supreme Court of the United States. Eric Boehm of Reason Magazine gets details now from Kathy Cosgrove of the Liberty Justice Center.
4: Can the government track a lobster fishing boat everywhere it goes, 24 hours a day? And if it can do that, can it also track, well, everyone else? That's what we're going to take a look at today. It's one of the more interesting cases, maybe the most interesting case that could be going before the Supreme Court this year. Hi, folks. I'm Eric Boehm with Reason Magazine. Thanks for joining us on this edition of American Radio Journal. My guest today is Katie Cosgrove. She is counsel with the Liberty Justice Center, and she joins us now to talk about this case. This is Thompson v. Wilson. It's the lobster boat case. Katie, thanks for taking some time here and joining us.
5: Yeah, thanks so much, Eric, for having me.
4: This goes back to, I guess, all the way back to March of 2022, if I understand the timeline here correctly. Start there and fill us in a bit on exactly what the government here is essentially just trying to track these lobster boats in Maine, and they have the requiring GPS tracking basically round the clock.
5: Correct, yeah. So Maine instituted a law, and the basic requirement is that lobstermen have to install a GPS tracker on their boats and submit to 24/7 government surveillance as a condition of keeping their lobster license, or even for operating their boats in general. It is any time that they are using their boats, that even includes when the boats are moored or docked, that they are submitting to this surveillance. And the petitioner in this case, Frank Thompson, he is a fifth-generation Maine lobsterman. It is his bloodline. It's his heritage. Even his sons are involved in his lobster business. And this is something that is completely unprecedented. But the reality is that there are very serious Fourth Amendment implications here of allowing the government to have 24/7 surveillance access to these private citizens.
4: Yeah, so Thompson sued over this law. I think I might have said at the beginning federal government's a state law, but he sued. This has already gone through the First Circuit Court, but they upheld the decision, and so they basically said this is okay.
5: Yes, so the First Circuit, we have sort of an interesting intersection of different Fourth Amendment law here. So the Fourth Amendment, just for your listeners as a reminder, is the right of the people to be secure in their persons, houses, papers, and effects against unreasonable searches and seizures, and requires that the government obtain a warrant issued upon probable cause, particularly describing the place to be searched and the persons or things to be seized. So we have this really strong language going all the way back to the founding requiring that the government cannot infringe upon privacy rights willy-nilly. The petitioner in this case, Frank Thompson, and his attorneys at Pacific Legal Foundation are saying that because we are discussing a GPS device attached to his vessel, that this is akin to this line of cases that basically says that attaching a GPS device is a Fourth Amendment search. And so we have this line of cases that they're saying this is exactly what's happening here. And this is the Jones and the Carpenter cases coming out of the Supreme Court in 2012 and 2018, respectively. The First Circuit, however, hyper-focused on this standard that was put in place by the Supreme Court in 1987 in a case that is United States v. Berger. And it is focused on administrative searches. And so in the Berger case, the court created a three-prong reasonableness test for administrative searches in a closely regulated industry. So the First Circuit is essentially saying, well, here we have this closely regulated industry, and because it, according to the court, meets all of these prongs for reasonableness, these lobstermen essentially forfeit their expectation of privacy.
4: We're talking with Katie Cosgrove. She's a counsel with the Liberty Justice Center, talking about this case that the Pacific Legal Foundation is bringing and hoping to get in front of the Supreme Court about the GPS tracking of lobster boats in Maine. Katie, just about a minute left here, but I mean, spell it out for me here why it's important that the Supreme Court take a look at this, because this, it seems to me like this is one of those situations where this is how government always expands, right, is in these like little narrow opportunistic ways. And then, you know, OK, first, it's just a regulated industry like lobster fishermen. But once this is OK, then it becomes OK to do this to other people, too.
5: Exactly. Yes. So the founders, I mean, going back to the very beginning of the creation of the Fourth Amendment, this was created in the context of these colonial Americans being subjected to what were called writs of assistance, where British Crown officers were allowed to board their vessels, come into their businesses, come into their homes without any warrant, without any justification, without any duration requirements, scope of the search, or anything, to look for smuggled goods. And so the colonists and the founders, when they created the Fourth Amendment, they were hyper-fixated on needing to have really, really strong protections in place. And so every single piece of Supreme Court jurisprudence that has come in the last two centuries following the creation of the Fourth Amendment in 1791 has been intentional in trying to make sure that any exceptions to this requirement are very well delineated, very specific, and always with the focus on the protection of the citizenry. So if we continue down this line, it's an erosion of the protections that the founders intended to put in place.
4: Yeah, and fitting, of course, that we're celebrating the 250th anniversary of the Declaration of Independence this year, and the Supreme Court is getting asked to look at this case that has so much wrapped up in it that, as you were just saying there, Katie, really does go back to that founding era and those fundamental questions which are still with us and still very important today. It may not be a British officer boarding a boat. In some ways, I think it's worse when it's in a little electronic box on the boat, not as intrusive, perhaps, as having a British guy there. But it's he's on the boat 24 hours a day, 7 days a week. That seems to me like an obvious case that the Supreme Court needs to take a look at. We are unfortunately out of time for today. Katie, thank you so much for joining us.
5: Thank you, Eric.
4: And once again, that is Katie Cosgrove. She's an attorney at the Liberty Justice Center. You can check out their fine work on a variety of cases. They were very instrumental in the big tariff case that has gone in front of the court as well. Check out their work online at libertyjustice.org, libertyjusticecenter.org. For Reason Magazine, I'm Eric Baim. Catch me right back here next week on another edition of American Radio Journal.
2: The annual Rich States, Poor States report details the economic outlook in each of the 50 states. Jonathan Williams from the American Legislative Exchange Council has this American Radio Journal commentary.
6: Every year, millions of Americans engage in a quiet but revealing form of decision-making. They move. These movements across state lines are not random acts of restlessness, but choices shaped by incentives, constraints, and opportunities, economic realities that often speak louder than political rhetoric. What drives those moves across state lines? For nearly two decades, the Rich States, Poor States Economic Competitiveness Index has tracked these patterns. And just in time for Tax Day 2026, alongside Dr. Arthur Laffer and Steve Moore, we at ALEC release the 19th edition of Rich States, Poor States rankings. This year, with our Utah delegation, led by Senate President Stuart Adams and Speaker of the House Mike Schultz at the White House and on Capitol Hill. The report's premise is simple. Policies have consequences, and those consequences can be observed where people choose to live and work. State governments, whether they acknowledge it or not, compete for labor, capital, and enterprises. When that competition is burdened by excessive taxation or regulation, people respond accordingly. This response is not theoretical. When the cost of remaining in a state rises through higher taxes or increased regulation, individuals and businesses have both the means and the incentives to relocate. Reports of high-income residents leaving states like California who are contemplating wealth taxes are not anomalies. They are predictable reactions to changing incentives. Yet focusing only on those who leave misses a broader dynamic. Economic freedom tends to produce cumulative effects. Where markets are less constrained, businesses expand, new enterprises emerge, and individuals retain more of what they earn. These conditions foster not just higher incomes, but greater opportunity. In turn, environments such as these attract more people, not only because taxes are lower, but because the resulting economic vitality offers tangible advantages, namely economic opportunity. This process is self-reinforcing. Population growth expands demand, which supports further business activity, and that creates more jobs and income. It's not the product of government central planning, but of decentralized decisions made by individuals responding to these economic incentives. The latest Rich States, Poor States rankings underscore these patterns. The top states this year for economic outlook include Utah, ranked first for 19 consecutive years now, an incredible economic record. They're followed by Tennessee, Idaho, North Carolina, Arizona, Arkansas, Indiana, Oklahoma, South Dakota, and Florida. These states generally maintain much lower tax burdens than the average states, lighter regulatory climates, and fiscal policies that emphasize growth over redistribution. It's no coincidence that most of these states operate with a flat tax or no personal income tax altogether. Such policies reduce penalties on work, saving, and investment. What is sometimes labeled as a race to the bottom is more accurately a movement towards policies that impose fewer obstacles to economic growth. Over time, policy differences accumulate into measurable outcomes. States that consistently pursue growth-oriented policies tend to experience rising populations and expanding economies. Others rely heavily on taxation and intervention, and they see slower growth and outright population decline. Look at the results in California and New York, case in point. One implication is frequently overlooked, that raising tax rates does not necessarily produce proportional increases in revenue. Beyond a certain point, higher tax rates discourage economic activity and prompt relocation, reducing the tax base itself. The intended gains are often offset or even reversed. If states aim to increase revenue, the more reliable approach is to expand the tax base by increasing the amount of taxpayers. The American system of federalism, now 250 years in the making, still creates this incredible competition among states, just as our founders envisioned. Today, with greater mobility and access to information, individuals and businesses can compare jurisdictions much more easily and act on those comparisons. Technology has further reduced the need to work in any particular location in many positions, intensifying this competition for jobs. Migration, in this sense, becomes a form of feedback. It is one of very few mechanisms by which policy outcomes are continually tested against real-world behavior by individuals. For more information and to see how policy changes might change your state ranking in Rich States, Poor States, you can visit richstatespoorstates.org. For American Radio Journal, I'm Jonathan Williams. 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
8: Happy Mother's Day. I'm Mark Robbins. The NBA playoffs continue today. A couple of games on the schedule. Knicks are in Philly, trying to close out the Sixers. Up 3-0. Ian Begley, who covers the Knicks for SNY, says a big part of the Knicks' run is the team's defense, adjusted, by head coach Mike Brown.
9: The way the team is defending, you know, they changed their defense a bit way back in late January, and they became a different defensive team. And so I think he deserves credit there, just being open to changing things. And he's talked all year about being open to hearing ideas from his assistant coaches, from players, from other people, keeping an open mind, and I think that's benefited both him and the Knicks to date.
8: Game 4 between the Sixers and Knicks on ESPN Radio, 3 p.m. Eastern, and that's when our coverage begins. Also on ABC Television, tipping at 3:30 Eastern, right after the NBA Draft Lottery. And out west, Game 4, San Antonio leading Minnesota 2-1 in that series. That's later on tonight. The Stanley Cup playoffs continuing here on ESPN and the ESPN app. Buffalo at Montreal for Game 3 of a series tied at 1. And after that one, it's Vegas at Anaheim, Game 4, with the Golden Knights leading that series 2-1. In Major League Baseball Saturday, the Braves still mourning the loss of former manager Bobby Cox, who passed away Saturday at the age of 84, went out and beat the Dodgers 7-2. Rangers knocked off the Cubs 6-0, snapping Chicago's 10-game winning streak.
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0: Matt Jones.
2: You're as cold as ice.
3: You guys got to turn that music down. It is very hard to coherent thought when
4: that's foreign.
5: I think your headphones are too loud. That was so low.
4: Is that group Foreign?
0: Myron Metcalf.
4: Is that the name of the group Foreign?
5: Yes, that was Foreign.
4: I got that right. You didn't give me credit that I got the group right, that it was Foreign.
3: That's good. A couple people are writing in. The song from a couple segments ago was by Foreigner, not just Foreign.
0: Okay. Matt and Myron on ESPN Radio and on the ESPN app.
3: Yeah, when I go back and listen to that, you sounded actually, Myron, a little bit like my grandfather, who I would play a song and he'd go, "Is this song Foreign?" Foreigner would be what you were looking for.
4: I was close.
3: You were kind of close. I don't know if that's exactly right. One person writes, Matt. By the way, I have a text machine you can send text to during the show, 772-774-5254. And one person writes, Matt, the caller who said he gave himself the name Green Onion. Normally, I would say you can't give yourself a nickname.
4: Can't.
3: But I think the name Green Onion is the perfect name to give yourself, since he just liked green sour cream and onion chips.
4: Yeah, how do you like hard launch a nickname after that? Everybody knows you as
3: Walker. I'm Green Onion.
4: And all of a sudden today you're like, I'm Green Onion. I feel like your friends and family have to give you a nickname. I don't know that you get the right to do it, but that's a good one though.
3: Whatever you say, Cookies. Let's talk a little baseball.
4: Don't say that without context, because that's not going to sound right.
3: Myron a minute ago asked that we call him Cookies. So I would say, if you call into the show, please call him Cookies.
4: Don't call me Cookies, man.
3: For the rest of the show. They are delicious.
4: Call me Cookies.
3: Baseball. All right. So, you know, 162 games, that's a lot. It may be too much for most people to follow. But I like to see trends. So let's start with this, Myron. Let me tell you who's in first place. You're probably going to be a little surprised. You would know in the National League, it wouldn't be shocking that the Braves, the Cubs, and the Dodgers are in first place. That's not shocking, correct?
4: Yeah.
3: But what if I told you that in the American League, here are the three teams in first place: Tampa Bay, Cleveland, and the Athletics.
4: Yeah,
3: would that surprise you?
4: Shocking. I mean, I don't think most
3: people. What if I told you that there are only three teams in the American League above 500, but every single team in the National League Central is above 500?
4: Yeah, the NL Central is like stacking to be one of the greatest divisions we've seen.
3: Which is crazy, because normally, like going into the year, you might have thought that the only team that would have a winning record is the Cubs, and now they all have a winning record. But then in the American League, only three teams do.
4: It's amazing. It's night and day, the NL Central, the NL in general versus the American League, and how bad the baseball has been compared to, I mean, the Athletics being in first. I don't even think most people know where they're playing right now.
3: That's a good question. Is what percentage of listeners to this show do you think could tell us where the Athletics are playing?
4: Very, very few know where they're at right now, I would say. Very
3: seriously. No, I mean, we can't do it because people can look it up. But I would be fascinated to learn how many, like,
4: do I even know?
3: ESPN Radio. That's a good question. Well, here, before I ask anyone else, do you know where the Athletics are playing?
4: Are they in like San Diego or somewhere like that?
3: No, they are not in San Diego. They have another team. They're called the Padres.
4: No. They're somewhere San Bernardino?
3: In San Bernardino. Keep guessing. I'm going to give you five guesses as to the Athletics are.
4: It's a San.
3: Right, we've guessed two.
4: San Jose?
3: They are not in San Jose. You are 0-3. Two more guesses as to where the Athletics are.
4: Santa Barbara?
3: Santa Barbara. They are not in Santa Barbara. One more guess to
4: I
3: see
4: swear it's
3: Myron
4: a San.
3: Metcalf, who hosts a radio show on ESPN Radio.
4: No, is it Bakersfield? Are they in Bakersfield?
3: They are not in Bakersfield. You are 0-5. The actual place that the Athletics are playing is called Sacramento.
4: Okay.
3: And they are playing in Sacramento.
4: I didn't realize they were still in Sacramento. I thought they'd moved somewhere for this season. I knew they were in Sacramento last year.
3: So when I say that the average ESPN radio listener doesn't know, it also seems like the average ESPN radio host does not know.
4: I thought they left Sacramento before they go to Vegas. Because I know they're going to Vegas.
3: Wouldn't it be highly ironic?
4: Yeah.
3: If the A's were to make a playoff run.
4: I'd love it.
3: In a city, like, they don't even, here's the thing about the A's. They don't even claim the city they're in. They're not the Sacramento Athletics. Well, they just call themselves the Athletics. They don't even embrace the city that they play in.
4: I mean, California doesn't embrace Sacramento. You been to Sacramento?
3: Come on, now. What's wrong with Sacramento?
4: No, I like Sacramento, but like no one in like the LA area is like, hey.
3: But isn't that a little demeaning that they won't even call themselves the Sacramento Athletics for these couple years they're going to play there?
4: Especially because they're the Athletics. Like, if the Athletics are like, we're too good to claim you, that wouldn't feel good as a city. You know what I mean?
3: So that's one storyline. Second storyline, Jacob Mizorowski is playing for the Brewers, your team. A lot of people, again, things people don't know. Jacob Mizorowski threw a pitch in his last start this weekend, 103.6 miles an hour.
4: Amazing.
3: I'm going to repeat that. 103.6 miles an hour. He threw 10 pitches in his last game that were at least 103 miles an hour. He's the first pitcher to ever do that, and it's the highest velocity any pitcher has ever reached since they started really using real equipment to track it. It's not just a dude holding a gun out there, like a real one. Here's the most amazing stat to me, though. The 60 fastest pitches pitched in Major League Baseball this year, all 60 of them are Jacob Mizorowski.
4: Yeah.
3: Is that not insane?
4: It's incredible. I think that was the fastest series of pitches of all time. I mean, I said that, yes. It's incredible.
3: I said that just the sentence before the last one.
4: I know it. I got you. And I look at pitching like I look at the 100-meter dash, right? And like, when someone even moves the needle a fraction, it's a big deal, right?
3: Because let's go even farther. In the history of computer-assisted mile-per-hour measurement, okay, so scientific measurement, the 100 fastest pitches since that happened, would you like to know how many people are in the top 100 of pitches pitched?
4: Yep.
3: Two. Jacob Mizorowski and Hunter Green. And that's
4: amazing.
3: It.
4: That's amazing.
3: So think about that. The 100 fastest pitches in the history of baseball have been thrown by two people, Myron.
4: I mean, and we're watching it. And I think sometimes we're bad at understanding history and kind of being fascinated when we're in the moment. It usually takes us some time to figure it out. But to watch an individual hit almost 104 miles an hour on the gun doesn't even seem human. Like, it seems like it's from another planet. And then to do it consistently is just an out of this
3: reliever.
4: World.
3: That's what's amazing to me about he and Hunter Green, who's not healthy right now. They're doing it as starters. It's one thing for a guy to do that, come out, throw 15 pitches out of the bullpen, and be gone. These guys are doing it as starters. That's crazy.
4: I think it's one of the greatest things we've seen in baseball history. I mean, that's not an exaggeration. To watch someone throw 10 pitches at 103 plus miles an hour and to make history like that. That was one of the most incredible things I've ever seen in sports.
3: All right. Now, the Cubs, they had their win streak snap last night. But before that, they had won 20 of their previous 23 games. They have had not one, but two 10-game win streaks in the same season. The Cubs had not done that since 1935. And, Myron, they did it within a span of 40 games. Yeah. Is this the Cubs' year?
4: Maybe, although, I can never root for the Cubs. Like, I don't root for their success.
3: The question was, are they going to win?
4: Maybe. It's possible.
3: They have a heck of a lineup. JCA, the Crow Armstrong, is hitting eighth.
4: Great. Yeah, he's great.
3: He's hitting eighth. That's how good this team is. Finally, my Cincinnati Reds, another crazy stat. They started their season. They won 12 straight one-run games. It was the longest run in the history of the major leagues. 12 straight games, one run. Then, to show you that numbers even themselves out, on a course of four nights, Myron, they lost four straight one-run games. After winning 12 in a row, they then lost four straight one-run games. What do you make of that oddity of a statistic?
4: Well, I mean, it reminds me, you know, in the NFL, this happens all the time. I remember the Vikings won a bunch of one-score
3: the
4: games.
3: The Lions this past year.
4: Kansas City.
3: Kansas City. That's exactly right.
4: So, no, the numbers usually even out for teams in those situations.
3: Yes. So this is I just wanted to give you some interesting facts about baseball.
4: How fast do you think I could throw in the gun if I train like for a summer? You think
3: 67,
4: I could hit
3: 67? 67.
4: Yeah, can I hit 90? 80?
3: Heck no. No way.
4: I'm talking about if I trained. Somebody trained me.
3: Who's training you?
4: I'm saying, like, let's say a former pitcher, major league pitcher, like trained me. Can I hit 80 on the gun?
3: 70, 68.
4: I could do more than 60.
3: You could not hit 80. Do you realize how fast 80? Like, you could not.
4: If I trained, I'm saying.
3: No. Okay. 71, maybe. Okay. And that's only because you're a former athlete. 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
10: 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They have confetti raining down after winning a game in a conference final. We're not talking about the NBA finals. I mean, this is this franchise.
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0: The United Football League. 8 teams, 1 champion.
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0: It's Matt Myron here on ESPN Radio. I have a number of college baseball players or guys who played college baseball. Three of them have written the text machine, says no way you can hit 80.
1: Well, my buddies Spencer Tylerson used to play college basketball.
0: It's not baseball.
1: Minnesota. He said I could hit 80.
0: But he didn't play baseball. Him. I mean, I have friends that play golf. That doesn't mean they know.
1: But I mean, your guys might be biased, you know, towards supporting you. You missed the part that I said. I'm training with a Major League Baseball coach.
0: But how old are you?
1: I'll be 43 next month.
0: I understand. But so like 43-year-old arms just don't sprout a fastball. Did you pitch in high school?
1: I don't play baseball in high school.
0: So you're saying you've never played baseball?
1: I've played baseball since Little League. Little League.
0: And you think you can throw 80 miles an hour?
1: I think with training, I'm wondering is what I'm asking. So 80 seems a little steep.
2: You never went to the carnival and did the little pitch throw?
1: I did. And I was solid.
0: And you came up 57.
1: No. I was probably 60, over 60-ish, I bet.
0: Yeah. You're insane. It's time to get some stories from actual athletes. It's time for headlines.
1: What does that mean?
3: Extra, read all about it.
4: The Sunday headlines.
0: All right, what do we got?
5: All right, on Friday, Skip Bayless returned to First Take teamed up with Stephen A. Long-awaited reunion there. Seemed like they left off. They picked up right where they left off. Debated about the Lakers and Luka and LeBron.
0: He brought out all the hits. At one point talked about Tim Tebow, where I was like, man, they really are playing it back. They were playing Freebird there. What'd you think of the return, Myron, of Skip Bayless?
1: I mean, the nostalgia moment is always cool. To me, it was cool for them to maybe bury the rumors about whether or not there was a rift. I always like seeing older friends get back together. So that part was cool for me.
0: Did you do you think it'll be something regular? You think we'll get more of them?
1: Yes. I mean, I don't think you just bring Skip Bayless on for one appearance. I think it'll become maybe a more consistent thing.
0: What I think is funny about Skip Bayless, I didn't work at ESPN when he was there. But one of the things that I do think is funny is Skip Bayless, he's still is in the social media world, but I think he doesn't really understand the social media world. So he does social media videos like they're actual television segments.
1: He does. He's got to be following, though.
0: So he sits down and he'll go, okay, now is the time to discuss marshmallows. And he will take it so seriously that I actually find that very amusing. I don't know the man at all, but it does entertain me.
1: Yeah, it was fun. It was fun to see it. I'm guessing we'll see more of it.
0: I would say next to Kornheiser and Wilbon.
1: It's up there.
0: It's probably Stephen A. and Skip are probably the most important duo in sports television history. I think Kornheiser and Wilbon are probably number one.
1: Yeah.
0: And then I think it would probably be Stephen A. and Skip from their days. They kind of created that sort of more argumentative format that Kornheiser and Wilbon, I think, created from scratch. Who's up next?
5: It's a tweet from the PGA Tour on Twitter. A day to celebrate the most beautiful sport on earth. Happy National Golf Day. A little bit of a mistake to have National Golf Day coincide with Mother's Day today.
0: Oh, it's today.
5: Yes, it's today.
0: Interesting. I didn't know that. So they make golf the same day as Mother's Day. That's a poor choice.
5: It's April 10th. That's when it is, usually.
0: Oh, so it's April 10th every year. May 10th.
5: May 10th. Okay. My bad.
1: Yeah, just a month off. So it's today.
0: I don't think that's good because I think people would look at that as the husband is getting away from the wife on Mother's Day and going and playing golf. And I don't think that's what you want to put out there.
1: It's going to happen. No, there's a dude right now who's going to be like, hey, happy Mother's Day. It's also happy golf day. So I'm going to go play with the buddies. She's filing the papers Monday morning. You know, you don't know it yet. The papers are in the drawer. And now you're going to play golf. She's going to the courthouse Monday morning. So be careful.
0: Speaking of golf, what did you think of Bryson DeChambeau and Rory's comments kind of about the LIV guys coming back? Rory was like, hey, man, they can come back if they want to play on a good tour. If they don't, then they don't. And then Bryson being like, well, I'll just stay on YouTube if you don't meet my demands. What do you make of all that?
1: Rory's talking like winners talk. You know what I mean? Like, Rory's, that's how you talk when you know you have the I told you so advantage. And, yeah, DeChambeau on YouTube, that'll be fun.
0: I don't think Bryson realizes that he doesn't have the leverage he acts like. Yeah. When he's like, well, you know what? I'll just stay on YouTube. Well, then stay on YouTube. Like, I mean, golf is a sport where you're going to need other people to play against to really sort of measure up, I think.
1: Yeah, Rory has said, I told you all this was going to flop 3 years ago, and now look at you.
0: Yeah, I mean, if he wants to go be part of, like, what is it? Doug Does Golf or whatever those golf things are people watch.
1: Yeah.
0: He can go do that. But, like, then he's not going to be Rory and he's not going to be those guys. Who's next?
5: Yeah. Last night was WWE Backlash.
0: Backlash.
5: We saw the main event was Roman Reigns defending his title against Jacob Fatu. Had Asuka and Io Sky. Seth Rollins, Braun Breaker, but the thing that we were all looking forward to was the tag team match between Miz and Kit Wilson against Danhausen and a mystery partner. And Danhausen's mystery partner happened to be a Minihausen. Myron, what did you think about Backlash last night, especially Danhausen's partner?
1: Well, first off, on Sportsman Like, which I hosted this week, had a chance to talk to
0: you. Oh, you had to throw that in there, by the way. You had to throw in that you got to host it, and they never asked me. I see how you're doing.
1: I'm saying because I had a chance to talk to The Miz, who was really focused for that match, and then I talked to Seth Rollins as well. I thought it was a fun match. I mean, I guess yesterday was the first time I kind of got the Danhausen thing. I still think it's a little overdone. Minihausen, though, was funny to me. Like, the Minihausen thing, I laughed at that. That was a cool little...
0: Can I ask you a question, James? Yeah. And I say this as someone who loves wrestling, who's watched it his entire life. Like you, you and I are true wrestling fans, James, right? We're not like Johnny-come-latelys. We go way back. I am partial owner of a wrestling organization. So I'm saying this. I'm not unqualified to make this statement. Are we supposed to treat this like this is real? Like, it feels like all of a sudden we're supposed to say things like Myron did. The Miz was focused for the match. Are we doing that? Is that what I'm doing?
5: I don't think.
0: Am I supposed to say Roman Reigns did not put on the performance that I hoped for?
5: I don't think we have to do that. No, I think we can just keep talking about it the way that we're talking about it.
0: Okay, because I don't want to. If you want me to say I was disappointed in how Seth Rollins finished his match against Braun Breaker, I will. What I would say instead, though, is I like Danhausen. I think he's the most entertaining thing they've got going. And I kind of want to paint my face like Danhausen sometime and be a Minihausen myself.
1: Well, as I always tell you, be careful about painting your face. But, make sure you have all the right colors on there. But it was fascinating to me, the Danhausen thing and the Minihausen thing was actually cool, and I kind of got it last night for the first time why people are into it.
0: You know? So you have to decide when you're – if I'm doing Danhausen,
1: just
0: you're saying do half of it first.
1: FaceTime it. Just FaceTime me before you go out with it. Don't just walk into the party as Danhausen before you end up in a situation for both of us. So that's all I'm saying. Put me on the FaceTime before you go Danhausen.
0: I'll make sure to check with you first. Sunday, before you go to the hillbilly brawl. Sunday Headlines is brought to you by PayPal. We are the official peer-to-peer payment sponsor of the NFL. 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
1: Hello there. I'm Mark Robbins. The NBA playoffs continue today. Two more series will have game fours. It'll be San Antonio at Minnesota out west. Spurs up 2-1. In the east, it's game four between the Knicks and the Sixers, with New York going for the sweep. And it's on ESPN Radio. 3 p.m. Eastern for the coverage to begin, and then the tip at 3:30 Eastern on ABC TV as well and the ESPN app. Now, last night, Cleveland got a much-needed win, 116-109 over Detroit. Cavs still trail the series 2-1. But ESPN NBA analyst Kendrick Perkins believes Cleveland still has a chance if they can get big-time performances again from Donovan Mitchell and James Harden.
2: I thought they did an outstanding job of finding the balance between the two, mixing it up. And they did an excellent job of having the floor space. But again, this is not the time to overreact, because they have to duplicate this again.

0: 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Series tied at 1, 7:30 Eastern. 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It's Game 4 there. Vegas leading the series 2-1. ESPN Radio with Sunday Night Baseball, 6:30 Eastern. That's when the coverage will begin. 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And that one again, 6:30 Eastern on ESPN Radio.
1: Hey, this is Rich Eisen. 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
3: Great response by our group. 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
4: Knicks and Sixers today here on ESPN Radio. Coverage begins at 3 Eastern. By the way, a lot of people writing in the text machine, no one believes Myron could throw it 80 miles an hour. Some people are saying can't even throw it 60 miles an hour.
5: Yeah, that's offensive.
4: Well, I'm just telling you what people are saying. But the Knicks and Sixers are playing today, and Shams Charania, ESPN, the senior NBA insider, had this to say about the status of OG Anunoby for Game 4.
6: The good news for the Knicks is I'm told it's a minor hamstring strain for OG Anunoby, but he is listed questionable for later today. And with the Knicks up 3-0, there is certainly a feel that the team is going to consider making sure they take the long-term approach here with OG Anunoby with the Eastern Conference Finals coming up. But he's going to be getting treatment up to game time today to see how that hamstring feels leading up to game time.
4: Mark Kestisher joining us. He's on the play-by-play call of Knicks and Sixers beginning at 3 Eastern on ESPN Radio and the ESPN app. It is presented by Gusto. Mark, I always like checking in with you here before the games. Is there any reason for me to believe that the Sixers can be competitive tonight?
7: Well, good morning, Matt and Myron. Yes, I think the question is, can they close? I think they've been competitive the last couple of games, and they just haven't been able to hit shots late. A lot of that is the Knicks defense. I mean, they're playing as well as they played on that end of the ball all season long. But, you know, they doubled Tyrese Maxey. Paul George, after, you know, really good starts, and I think just about every game in this series, has had equally terrible finishes. So, you know, guys have to do something. I don't know what Joel Embiid has left, assuming he's playing today. But if they can keep it competitive, I'd like to say and get the home crowd going, but I feel like it's going to be 75% Knicks fans down here this afternoon.
8: Kesty, what's the difference between the kind of underdog Sixers we saw knock out the Boston Celtics and the team that just hasn't been as effective and efficient against the Knicks?
7: Yeah, I think, Myron, whatever Joel Embiid had from all that rest kind of manifested itself. I also think, you know, Boston wasn't as equipped to defend him, and so, you know, with Embiid getting so much attention, Tyrese Maxey is so good when he's, you know, one-on-one defensively. That opened him up. Also, Boston missed all those three-pointers. And the Knicks are a different team. This is kind of like the Knicks team we saw, you know, in December and into January, playing with all that confidence and bravado. Karl-Anthony Towns is playing a different role. It allows Jalen Brunson to play off-ball, be a screen setter, and still be a killer in the fourth quarter. I just think the matchup has not been good. And Philly's had its cracks. I think they've had some good looks in close games. They just haven't hit shots late, and they just seemed overmatched.
4: I kind of think one of the stories of the playoffs, and we're talking to Mark Kestisher of ESPN Radio, has been Karl Towns, who it feels like, you know, I like Karl. I've known him since he was in high school, and I've wanted to see him have a moment. And it always feels like he kind of just gets in his way right when it's about to happen. But he seems more comfortable to me in this playoffs than I've seen him in his entire career. Do you agree with that?
7: Yeah, I agree. I think so, Matt. I think, you know, Mike Brown made a subtle change in the first round series against Atlanta, and you know, having Carl kind of work out of, you know, the high post, free throw line area, ball in his hands,

0: making smart plays and reads. You know, he still has had a lot of foul trouble. He was off the floor, it felt like, more than he was on the floor the other night in game three. But, you know, the way the team perseveres, whether he's on the court or not, I think, you know, not having Brunson take the brunt of all those minutes of bringing up the ball, of initiating the offense, I think it's well suited to Karl-Anthony Towns right now. So, you know, ever since being down 2-1 against Atlanta, I don't know, is this sustainable moving forward against whomever they face in the conference finals and then beyond? We'll see. But I agree with you. It seems like this is the most confidence I've certainly seen him play, you know, this year with the coaching change to Mike Brown and into the postseason, now having the ball in his hands so much on offense.
1: If he's available, what does OG Anunoby change for this Knicks team? What does he add?
0: Well, I mean, he's been such an efficient scorer for them in the postseason, Myron. I think the biggest thing, if you had asked me before game three, like, what will they miss? You know, it's, he just covers end line to end line. He's such a tough defender. And Mikal Bridges has kind of taken that baton. He's a really good, lengthy defender as well, but has, you know, stepped up even more the other night. So I just think it's the all-around balanced game, and especially on the offensive end of late, that OG brings. And it's interesting because I mentioned to PJ Carlissimo, my analyst, the other night, I'm like, all right, they're about to go 3-0. There's no way that OG's going to play, right? And his response to me was, I get what you're saying, but as a coach, you want to finish this off. And you want what could be 8 or 9 days rest if the Eastern Conference Finals doesn't start until a week from Tuesday, unless there's a move up, depending on Cleveland-Detroit. And then I heard Mike Brown kind of say yesterday, if the medical department says he's good to play, he's going to play. And so from the coach's thoughts, you don't want to mess around. You don't want an extra game. You don't want 2 extra days to prepare for a game. And that's totally counter to where I would look at it and just say, there's no way this guy's going to be in a uniform until we absolutely need him again.
2: Yeah, I would have agreed with you, Mark. And then, like, my Carolina Hurricanes had an injury to one of their players, Nikishan, and they played him in game four, and when they asked Rod Brindamore afterwards why, he said exactly what you said, PJ said. We wanted to end this and get it over with, and that's what they did. I'll finish with this. You mentioned you thought it would be 75% New York fans. I couldn't get over the crowd there in game three and the way the Knicks fans dominated the building, and just, it's going to be worse today. What do you make of that? I mean, this is not some city like the LA Chargers where they haven't had a history or anything. Like, what do you make of just getting dominated fan base wise in your own home court?
0: I know. I mean, they're so close. We're only 90 miles away from New York City. You don't have to stand in lines at box offices. We haven't had to do that in a generation. You know, you can do it. Even if they try to geofence you out of getting tickets. I think also another kind of unheralded aspect to it is, like, no one really expected much from the Sixers this year after their tough start and Embiid getting injured and Paul George was out a bunch. I don't think anyone expected them to beat Orlando in the play-in game. Certainly nobody expected them to come back from down 3-1 against Boston. And so you get that little surge in adrenaline, and then in game one you get absolutely obliterated. You're down 0-2. I don't know if that triggers you to sell tickets. I don't know, you know, Knicks fans are going to find a way to get those tickets, but it just feels like, you know, there's a little more apathy to the fan base than I would have expected getting this part. But if you take the totality of the season and all those things I mentioned, maybe that answers some of the questions, maybe.
2: Mark Kesicher calling Knicks 76ers 3 Eastern on ESPN Radio. And we'll also be looking to see what happens in the draft lottery. Mark, thank you very much.
0: Hey, by the way, my last 15 seconds. What was that movie, The Rookie, the Jim Morris story? I see Myron throwing the pitch. It says 60. He slumps his shoulders, walks away. The 6 fills in. 80.
1: Oh, That's what I'm talking about, Kesty. That would be quite a moment.
2: All right, I appreciate it, Mark. I mean, that's not going to happen, but I like the story.
1: Why don't you believe in me, by the way?
2: Appreciate the call. Because you're old. And, like, old people don't just all of a sudden get good at a sport they've never played.
1: It happens all the time. Tiger won late in his career.
2: But hang on just a second. But yeah. I like that you're comparing yourself to Tiger. No. Tiger, though, to remind you, because you may have forgotten this, Tiger won late in his career, but he was the best player in history early in his career. You've never played baseball.
3: No, Myron is known around the world as the Tiger Woods of pitching.
1: No, all I'm saying is older people are doing stuff now. 40 is the new 25.
2: Who?
1: Oh, man, all across the world, 40.
2: So give 40 me an example of someone who never played a sport that started it at 40 and got really good.
1: There's a dude in my neighborhood who plays pickleball and has been dominant.
2: Dude in your neighborhood
1: who never
2: plays
1: was
2: pickleball.
1: A pickleball guy and now is like all over the place. Dominating pickleball courts all
2: so
1: over.
2: So you're saying you can throw a pitch 80 miles an hour because there's an old man in Minneapolis who plays pickleball.
1: You keep removing a special part of this. I would train with a Major League Baseball coach. That's why.
2: And you think that would make a difference?
1: It would help, yeah. It would help. Anybody can do something one time.
2: 888-SAY-ESPN. Yeah. I'd like to take a little sample size.
1: Yeah.
2: 888-SAY-ESPN. Do you think Myron, who's 43 and has never played baseball, could train and throw an 80-mile-an-hour pitch? Just yes or no. 888-SAY-ESPN. I'll ask the masses. I think they're all going to say no, but we will find out. Okay? We'll see. By the way, speaking of making fun of people who are old, did you think Draymond was too mean to Charles Barkley?
1: Yeah, not only was he too mean, if he thinks he has Barkley's career, he's dreaming. He's not close to
2: Barkley. You know what? I want to hold this because I have a lot of thoughts.
1: He's not close to
2: Barkley. I actually have a lot of thoughts about this, so I want to hold this. 888-SAY-ESPN on Myron throwing the pitch. And then Draymond, he's
1: wishes.
2: Not Aaron Rodgers to me, but he is in the vicinity. Yeah. And I got some things to say. That's next here on Matt Myron on ESPN Radio.
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0: You know who this is, Myron? Let's see. I'm gonna guess. Do you know? I'm gonna say you do not know who this is, but you should. Sweet Maria.
1: It's not Garth Brooks.
0: Okay, correct. My hurts my eyes.
1: It's the dude that sings "If You Like Pina Colada."
0: No, it's not.
1: That's
0: him,
1: right?
0: That dude.
1: Who's that dude?
0: Hey, see if this helps.
1: Why would that help?
0: Well, because there's very few country singers that sing like that.
1: But you always say stuff like, how was that part going to help me? Who's the dude that sings Pina Colada? If you like Pina Colada.
0: Well, that's
1: Storm
0: Jimmy Buffett.
1: In the rain. What's it? Jimmy Buffett.
0: Yeah, that's not. Yeah. This is Brooks and Dunn. Brooks and Dunn.
1: Which one is it?
0: Well, they both sing. But this who's is actually, that I think this is Kip Brooks. Or maybe it's Ronnie Dunn. I don't know. I do get those two confused, but they are Brooks and Dunn. All right. So I want to get back to Draymond and Charles Barkley because I have thoughts, but I did ask callers, could Myron throw it 80? He's never played baseball. He thinks he can throw it 80 miles an hour if he has training. I've given my opinion. Let's quickly go to the phones. Lucas in Alabama. Can he do it?
2: Look, I don't know what Myron smoked or drank this morning, but there's absolutely no way that Myron is throwing 80 miles an hour. Absolutely no way.
1: What is that based on?
0: But let's go to Barry in Virginia. Barry.
1: No context.
3: Morning, guys. Hey, after I make my comment, if I could ask a quick question. But anyway, no way he could throw the ball 80 miles an hour. I used to play ball with the kids, you know, in the yard. And I tried one of those pitching machines, you know, records how fast you throw at a minor league park. I thought I was going to hit 70. I hit 52, and it's no way he could throw 80.
0: Totally agree. What's your question?
3: My question is, what the guy, the NFL boy, the man that came out and threw the pitch and threw it like in the ground?
0: Yeah, Malik Willis.
3: Have y'all ever seen a little league quarterback, a high school quarterback, a college quarterback that couldn't throw a baseball? I haven't. So.
1: No, Mahomes threw a bad first pitch.
0: Appreciate
1: once.
0: It. I'm shocked that quarterbacks can't throw first pitches. Yeah. It doesn't make sense to me. Like, they should be able to at least get it to the catcher.
1: Mahomes' father was a Major League Baseball pitcher, and he played baseball. He threw a bad first pitch once. I mean, it's
0: the difference between bad first pitch and what Malik Willis did.
1: Yeah, they shouldn't have had him out there.
0: Yeah, let's go to Danielle in Maryland. Go, Danielle.
4: Hi. First of all, I'm an expert in yacht rock. Please don't say that Jimmy Buffett did that song. It was Rupert Holmes at Pina Colada.
1: Exactly. So you got it wrong.
4: I'm in my 40s and I kill it in Zumba. I don't see why he couldn't do it at 80 miles per hour. I would be the first one cheering.
0: Wait a minute,
1: Danielle. Thank you so
0: second.
1: Much. I appreciate you so much, Danielle.
0: Danielle,
1: support.
0: You're saying because you do, what do you say, Zillow?
1: Zumba.
0: Zillow is where you buy real estate.
4: In the front of the class.
1: Matt says he does Zillow. It ain't Zumba.
0: I do Zillow. I don't do Zumba.
1: Zumba is the real deal.
0: You think because you do Zumba that Myron could throw it 80 miles an hour?
1: She believes in me.
4: But I did for hours in my 40s. And other people think.
1: She believes in me. I appreciate you so much, Danielle. Thank you so much for the call. That's the kind of callers we need.
0: Appreciate the call.
1: And not these plants that you put on the phone to call me.
0: I don't know why I said Jimmy Buffett sang that song. I didn't know it was Rupert Holmes, but I knew it wasn't Jimmy Buffett.
1: Got that wrong.
0: I get all the drink songs confused.
1: There's a lot of them.
0: Is
1: Jimmy Buffett still with us? He's still touring, right?
0: He died relatively recently, I think, like in the last, because I remember kind of doing a tribute to him on the show. Yeah. Let's go to Ryan in North Carolina. Do you think he can do it?
5: All right, listen, Cookie, okay?
1: Hold on, man. Hold on a second. We got to stop this. Don't just call me Cookie, man. I don't want to be addressed as Cookie. I don't know who started that, but that's not what I'm going for. I don't want that to catch on, man.
5: And I grew all through high school, and I think I got up into the upper 80s when I was maybe 17 years old. And now when I try to throw the ball, my arm feels like it's going to fall off.
1: Ryan,
5: I don't think you can get up to 80, bud.
1: Ryan, can I ask you a question? Can I ask you a question, Ryan, real quick?
5: Go.
1: Are you me? Thank you. All right. That's the question.
5: I love listening to you guys. Thanks.
0: Thank you.
1: Listen, man, all these plants that you texting people and telling them to call in and
0: I'm
1: doubt
0: not
1: me.
0: Anybody.
1: The only real caller on this was Danielle in Maryland, who had confidence in me. She's a Zumba all-star. Those are the kinds of people I want to call.
0: One more. Dennis in Kentucky.
1: Danielle.
0: Go ahead, Dennis.
6: Hey, how you doing, Matt? First of all, that was D.B. Stevenson that sang the first Maria song.
0: Yeah, but that was not the version we played. The version we played was Brooks and Dunn. I didn't ask who wrote it. I said the version we played.
6: And when you are a former athlete, things come natural.
1: Thank you.
6: I believe he can do it.
1: Thank you, Dennis.
6: As far as little muffin man Ryan before me, he could go sit and play MLB at the show.
0: Okay, yeah, Dennis, where in Kentucky are you from?
1: Thank you.
0: I'm
6: from Berea.
0: Yeah, that's the problem. You all churn butter and you don't play sports. That can't be. I appreciate the call. That's
1: you
0: the
1: don't
0: problem.
1: Like when people
0: if
1: support me, man.
0: If I know he was from Berea,
1: no.
0: I like Berea, but I would not. By the way, Berea, did you know this, Myron? It's the only college in America where you get to go for free so long as you work while you're there. So you
1: I didn't
0: they
1: know that.
0: They give you a job while you're there doing stuff. So the community The people who work in the community are all college students, but it is for low-income students who can't afford college.
1: I love that.
0: And they can go to college and work, and the tuition is free. Isn't that nice?
1: That's a beautiful setup. You
0: know the famous writer Bell Hooks? She taught at Berea before she died.
1: I knew about Bell Hooks. Yeah, I love Bell Hooks.
0: So there you go.
1: Books.
0: All right, let's talk for a second about Draymond and Charles Barkley. There was this interaction this week with these two.
7: Listen, sports are for young people. You hope to have a great long career, but sports, nobody wins when they're 37, 38.
8: I bet you said what you said. I didn't want to hear if he believes what you're talking.
9: Yeah, I mean, I think the goal is just to not look like you in the Houston Rockets uniform.
8: Yeah.
9: Is ultimately the goal for us. Like, we don't want to.
8: What does that look like?
9: Did you see it?
8: I'm just asking.
9: I saw it. I mean, so, you know, we're always going to try to
0: compete. So notice what was missing there, Myron.
9: The goal.
0: Notice what was missing. No laughter. I think he expected people to laugh, Myron, and there was no laughter.
1: Yeah, because he's not funny. My problem is Draymond comes off as the most insecure future Hall of Famer that I've ever seen. It's him and Kevin Durant. I mean, they belong together. Maybe that's why that team was so chaotic. They were battling for the most insecure title. Draymond is one of the best defenders I've ever seen. He was important to those Warriors teams. He is dreaming if he thinks that he's in the same category of Charles Barkley, who Michael Jordan will tell you on that 92 Dream Team was as good as anybody. I mean, Charles Barkley was incredible among the stars, and he averaged 15-10 his last year in Houston as a 36-year-old. Draymond couldn't touch Charles Barkley in his prime.
0: Here's the difference. We like Charles Barkley as a society. We don't like Draymond. Draymond thinks that he can make the jokes about Charles Barkley that Charles can make about him and that people will laugh. But there's a difference. We like Charles. Draymond is not the same. First of all, he's not as good. That's objectively true.
1: Yeah.
0: But also, like, you can get away with stuff when people like you. And Charles is jovial. Even when he makes fun of people, it doesn't seem like it's personal. Draymond makes it seem like it's personal, and that's why the reaction was what it was. Draymond he can't get away with the things Charles can, and that's just the way it is. Now, his coach, however, is coming back. We'll talk about that next.
10: NBA playoffs on ESPN Radio. The Knicks are rolling, winners of six straight, including three against the 76ers, who are now facing a must-win game four. 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
24: Happy Mother's Day. I'm Mark Robbins. The Oklahoma City Thunder grabbed a commanding 3-0 series lead on the Lakers. Saturday night, OKC beat LA 131-108. An offensive explosion for sure. The Thunder guard Alex Caruso says subtle changes and defensive switches were a big key.
25: You know, there's just things that we can fine-tune from the first halves, and I think we're learning. You know, we learned last year to be able to make changes on the fly and not change, you know, in the next game. And I think we, you know, towards the end of the second quarter, got a little loose with the ball, getting back to transition, and we just tried to make sure that we did those things in the second half.
24: That's Alex Caruso in a post-game interview. ESPN Radio. We've got a pregame show for you coming up 3 p.m. Eastern. It's game 4 of the series between the Knicks and the Sixers in Philly. New York up 3-0 looking for the sweep. And then we've got the tip, 3:30 Eastern. Also on ABC Television and the app after the NBA Draft Lottery. And off the court in the NBA, Golden State is bringing back head coach Steve Kerr. It's a 2-year deal. Without disclosing the numbers, the team says Kerr will remain the highest paid coach in the league. Stanley Cup playoffs continue tonight on ESPN and the ESPN app. Game 3 for Buffalo and Montreal. Series tied at 1. That'll be at 7:30 Eastern, followed by Vegas at Anaheim. Game 4 of that series, and it's a Vegas leading it 2-1. Baseball, Rangers and the Cubs, 10-game win streak, beating them 6-0.
26: Hey, it's Michelle Smallman, and coming up Monday as the NBA playoffs roll on, I'll tell you why what happens at the draft lottery will have the biggest impact on the offseason. Plus, Canty is back from Japan. 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
2: The level of fireworks in my neighborhood, I've been here a long time, was unlike anything I'd ever heard. It sounded like I was in a war documentary or something, and it was coming through the microphone. I called the non-emergency number.
3: See, wait a minute. You called the police on people shooting fireworks.
2: It wasn't normal fireworks. It was like M80s. It was dynamite. There were grenades.
0: Myron Metcalf.
2: At one point, I think I heard a bazooka. There was a missile launcher. My neighborhood shouldn't sound like a documentary on Nam. It shouldn't sound like I'm taking enemy fire in my neighborhood, in my living room.
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2: Don't say that. 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
4: The Minister of Stopping Fun, Cookie Metcalf and Matt Jones here. I'm Matt Myron on ESPN Radio. I remember
2: Why don't
4: y'all
2: play Wu-Tang? They usually play Wu-Tang at some point at the top of the
4: hour. We've kind of switched to Tyler.
6: Why?
4: There's
6: usually two versions. I think that because Rachel had to leave early, she wasn't feeling well, that I don't think Mikey knows that there are two versions of all these, so he's just...
2: Yeah, Mikey knows. He just vetoed.
6: That's what I think
2: he
6: happened.
2: Just vetoed the second. Mikey heard hip-hop and said, not on my watch. That's what happened.
6: To be clear, I didn't say that. There are two versions of them.
4: So, yeah, you don't like fun, but you do like believing that you could throw 80 miles an hour. One person writes, why don't you all change the name of the show to Cookies and Cream? That's a good name for a show.
2: Yeah,
4: that's a good name for a show.
2: I don't know. It's a good name for something else. Not me. No, I'm not doing a show. First off, stop calling me Cookies, man. Like, that wasn't supposed to turn into something.
4: But you're the one that gave yourself that name.
2: You said, what's your favorite snack? What would be your nickname?
4: And you said Cookies.
2: Cookies, yeah.
4: So I think it should stick.
2: Nah, don't call me Cookies, man. That's not.
4: I think that's a good chance.
2: And Cookies and Cream sounds like something you can't play over the airwaves. Like, that's a different situation.
6: That's a local morning show. That's the name of a local morning radio show.
4: Yeah, it is. Yeah. It's also
2: what city are y'all in? I don't think that's a morning show.
4: That's an evening show in Atlanta. 888.
2: It's a Cinemax show.
4: 888 say ESPN. All right, so we were talking about Draymond just a second ago, and a lot of you probably do not listen to the Draymond Green Show. That's a podcast. 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
2: I catch clips of it for sure. I mean, he's still a big voice. Online, he's still a huge and important. He's still a big voice, regardless.
4: I don't know. Who does he do that show with?
2: Himself.
4: He just sits and talks into a microphone.
2: It's just Draymond.
4: He has no co-host.
2: Who would do a show with Draymond? No, it's just Draymond.
4: He doesn't have any co-host.
2: Draymond with a microphone.
4: He just like, wow.
2: Who's going to do a show with Draymond?
4: I don't know.
2: It's just Draymond.
4: Mike Greenberg? I don't know. No, he does a lot of shows.
2: Zeno wouldn't do a show with him. It's just Draymond just talking into a mic.
4: Wow. And Zeno shot here. All right, so Draymond was on.
2: A shot against Zeno. I mean, Zeno does a lot. He works a lot. That's all I'm saying.
4: Draymond was on the Draymond Green Show, and he had this to say.
7: As much as he's done for me in basketball, a part of me think he's hindered me in my career and what I could have become. You know, when KD came from 2016 on, I have not had a play in our playbook. Not a single play that we run for me in our playbook. This is 2016. But if you're going to take one gripe and not be able to move pass it for all the other things, then you're shallow as a person. That says more about you as a person than it does about Steve or whoever else in that instant. You got to take the good with the bad, man.
4: All right, so that's Draymond talking about Steve Kerr, said he hindered his career and never called a play for him. Well, that's all fine and dandy because it looked like Steve Kerr was stepping away from the Warriors. But Shams reported yesterday Steve Kerr is now coming back to the Warriors and will coach them for the next 2 years. Do you think that will be an awkward reunion after Draymond went on the show and said he had been hindered by his coach?
2: I mean, Draymond saying they never called a play for me is like Tito Jackson saying they never let me sing. Like, I mean, who else is in the group, buddy?
8: It's just weird. I don't think it'll make it awkward because they're just used to Draymond. Like, I think Steve Kerr at this point in his career has just learned to kind of tune him out in these moments. I think Draymond used to – remember when Draymond would say stuff like this a few years ago, Matt, it would be a big story.
4: I didn't even know about this. Honestly, I didn't even know about this until today.
8: Yeah, now he's at a point where it's like he's talking to a wall almost. Like, people are no longer intrigued or curious about what Draymond thinks because they know what he is and they know what he's about. To say that you weren't given a play, what would the play be called? Let's lose? You have Steph Curry. You played with KD. You played with Klay Thompson. In what world do you think you would be an offensive option for that team when the goal is clearly to get it to some of the greatest players we have ever seen?
4: I would go further. Yeah. On virtually every team Draymond has played on with the Warriors, if you are looking at the starting lineup, he should be the last offensive option.
8: 100%. He should know that.
4: Even on this past Warriors team, these dudes that come in and are just reserves, they can score better than Draymond. Draymond is out there for defense and rebound. He is not out there to score because that is not his strength. I mean, let's go back to like the Bulls. Of course, yeah. Michael and Scotty were top options, then Dennis Rodman. But Horace Grant or Steve Kerr or pick your person was a better offensive option than Rodman. But Rodman just did Rodman things. But Draymond Green has this idea in his head that he is a player that is different than he is. Goes back to your point in the last segment about insecurity. And I don't know if he's, like, delusional or if he just doesn't understand basketball. He's such a smart player, though. I have to think he understands it. It just doesn't make any sense.
8: He wants us to believe he's a star, not a role player. And he's a role player, a very, very, very good role player, but still a role player. But he wants
4: to be viewed
8: as a star.
4: He might be the best role player of all time.
8: It's possible.
4: But could you really is. But
8: could you imagine?
4: He'd either be the best role player or the worst star of all time, depending on how you want to look at it.
8: And guess what? There are a lot of people in that position who are okay with it. Imagine Dennis Rodman doing a podcast and saying, you know, Phil Jackson never called a play for me when I was with the Bulls doing that during the run. It just doesn't make sense. He has four rings. He's going to be a first ballot Hall of Famer. I think most people see him as one of the great defenders we've seen in this generation and certainly the best small ball center maybe we've seen. I mean, he helped revolutionize the game with those Warriors teams. Why isn't that enough? You could spend the next 30 years just being a dude who's like, yeah, I wasn't the best player on my team. I got to play with some great guys, and that was fun.
4: Would you say that if Draymond was here?
8: Yes. I would say that. Yeah,
4: Why can't you just be happy with what you are?
8: Yes, I would say it to him 100% because I think he's holding himself back. What he doesn't get is there's a whole other part of his life that's going to follow basketball where he's going to have to find a way to stay relevant. And if this is the approach, more and more people are just going to tune him out. And you and I, Matt, know those guys who were that way in their college or NBA careers, and now they have a hard time building relationships. They have a hard time getting opportunities because of the way they conducted themselves. I don't know why Draymond has to do this. He can just be content with what he's achieved.
4: Yeah, you said something interesting during the break. You said that 8 or 10 years ago, you thought Draymond could be the new Charles Barkley.
8: Yes.
4: There are people out there, that is the guy people always compare him to. Yeah. And I actually think that clip from this week will be something that highlights for that. That's going to stick with him. That's my prediction. That clip's going to stick with him because in some ways it highlights exactly why he will not be Charles Barkley. Yeah. Because Charles Barkley says, hey, you guys are old to Draymond. And it doesn't seem mean.
8: Yeah.
4: But for whatever reason, when Draymond said it back, it just came off as mean. And that difference is why he can't be Charles Barkley. Like, he just can't.
8: Well, the way he said it sounded like he was disrespecting Charles Barkley. And you can say what you want about Charles. You can't disrespect his career. Charles Barkley had a run over a decade where he was a double-double machine and one of the best players in the NBA. Like, that's an undeniable thing. Draymond's not in Charles Barkley's category, and I think everyone knows that. At the same time, Charles Barkley's greatest gift, I think, is that he doesn't walk around being like, how come nobody tells me I'm one of the greatest?
4: No, he's great. He doesn't sit around and go, I didn't win a title, so people should still think. Like, he accepts who he is. One person writes in the text machine, 772-774-5254. Here's my question for Cookie. If he thinks he can throw it 80 miles an hour, what other athletic accomplishments does he think he can do? Does he think he can train and run a 4.5 40?
8: No, in college I did, but I mean, I couldn't.
4: You ran
8: do
4: a 4.5 40 in college?
8: I did. Yeah. 4.59 to be exact.
4: Well, that's not a 4.5. 4.59. 4.6.
8: 4.5, but I was 4.5. I was okay.
4: Do you think you could train and dunk?
8: I dunked in 10th grade. I can't do it now, but I did in 10th grade.
4: Okay.
8: I couldn't do it now. No, but a baseball, I'm not saying I could be a Major League Baseball pitcher. That's a lot different. That's like the long drive guys. Like, there are dudes at your local golf course.
4: You can't do that either. You can tune in for baseball action this Sunday as the Royals host the Tigers. 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Speaking of people that I don't enjoy, what is he going to do next year? Plus more from last night, including my guy Danhausen has something in common with Cookie. 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
1: It's Pat Meyer here on ESPN Radio, presented by Progressive Insurance. What's wrong? You asked us to play hip hop.
0: It's like when they, I want it at the top of the hour.
1: Oh, you don't want it in the middle.
0: Draymond. No, it's like when you had a random NHL game on like February 13th and they play Lift Every Voice. Like, please welcome the Johnson Singers singing Lift Every Voice. Like, y'all ain't had Lift Every Voice ever. And now you just want to throw it in. Like, you know.
1: Lift Every Voice. When did that become when was that?
0: 1800s, I think. I think it was the late 1800s, I believe.
1: It does feel like you hear it more now.
0: Yeah.
1: Right?
0: Yeah. But like, you know the people who scrambled on the phone to get somebody who could sing it last minute. That's how that felt playing the Wu-Tang right there.
1: They were looking through the phone book.
0: Yeah, like somebody
1: going, who is it that we think knows this song?
0: Hey, somebody go get the Jenkins sisters from South Street Baptist
1: Church. It does feel like every time they do it, it's a sibling group.
0: It's always the Jenkins sisters or the Johnson brothers. It's always one of the two who end up singing it. Or a big choir from somewhere.
1: I do like a big choir. I will say, though, I'm a sucker for a big choir.
0: I like a big choir.
1: I like a big choir. You can take any song, put a big choir behind it, and it just becomes more important at that moment, right?
0: It does. A big choir is a cool experience for sure.
1: That's right. All right, so Matt Meyer here on ESPN Radio. NBA playoffs today. Where are you on this San Antonio-Minnesota series? It looked like Minnesota, they go out and steal game one, but now – nothing. Have you given up on them?
0: No. I mean, I don't know. Anthony Edwards coming out and playing, I think, is noble. But when you play through injury, you can just see the wear and tear, the fatigue. I just wonder what he has left in that knee. And to me, it also feels like Wimby in real time is just discovering how dominant he can be. It's like he's learning stuff on the fly. And that's hard to deal with.
1: You give them any chance in the next round?
0: Yeah, they won one on the road. They're going to win tonight, though. They have to win tonight.
1: No, I'm saying, do you give them any chance against Oklahoma City in the next round?
0: If Minnesota won, you mean?
1: No. You're talking about Wimby.
0: Yes, because of him. The problem with OKC is that SGA looks okay, but he doesn't look great, and yet they're still dominating the Lakers. So I don't know if anyone can stop OKC, but Wimby has the best chance if they get past Minnesota. Minnesota's still in it, though.
1: All right, so let's switch gears here for a second. The Steelers have been waiting on Aaron Rodgers to make a decision about his future, but it's looking like they might have to wait a little longer. Thursday, there were reports that Rodgers would fly into Pittsburgh on Friday to potentially work out a new contract with the team. But then as of Friday morning, he had not arrived. Not only that, the Steelers general manager, Omar Khan, says he has no idea where Aaron Rodgers is. During an interview on Westwood One's You Better, You Bet, Khan was asked whether Rodgers would be in town. He said, I don't know specifically where Aaron is. Is that good or bad that the GM has no idea where Aaron Rodgers is?
0: It's normal for Aaron Rodgers. You know, again, he's probably someplace that doesn't have electricity or Wi-Fi. So it's not that abnormal for him. At the end of the day, like, what are his options? It's not like he can just go join a team right now and be a starting quarterback. Who has a quarterback controversy right now that could bring in a guy outside of the Steelers?
1: But I don't even think that's the issue. It's more of a Steelers issue. Like, I mean, Aaron Rodgers, his two options are play for the Steelers or retire.
0: Yes.
1: But for the Steelers, the option is, are we moving on from this generation or not? And, like, that's a pretty important choice, don't you think?
0: It is, but Mike McCarthy coming in is going to want a veteran like Aaron Rodgers over the other options.
1: Say he can't have him, though. Then he's got to do something else.
0: There aren't good options, though, behind what Aaron Rodgers could bring, especially because this draft wasn't great and the free agent market wasn't great. So there weren't many opportunities. If you were a guy who needed a quarterback, a team that needed a quarterback this offseason, there weren't many places to go to get one. The Vikings.
1: So you don't think you do Drew Aller?
0: Only if you're forced to.
1: Yeah.
0: But, I mean, you want Aaron Rodgers because of his experience and because of that Mike McCarthy connection. That's who Mike McCarthy wants more than anybody. And I'll tell you what, I don't think Mike McCarthy takes the job unless he has a lot of confidence that he at least gets to start his tenure with Aaron Rodgers.
1: Do you think it's bad form to not tell the team where you are? Again, like, I mean, like, let's say he's in Granada. Okay.
0: He could be.
1: And, like, you know, juggling, I don't know, lemons in Granada.
0: Very possible.
1: Do you think he has some obligation to tell the Steelers, this is what hemisphere I'm in?
0: In most situations, yes. But I think if you get into the Aaron Rodgers business, it's on you. Like, well, you don't know where he is because he doesn't want to be found. This is the norm with him. So I'm always surprised when people are like, Aaron Rodgers did something that is abnormal. No, yeah. He didn't. That's normal for him.
1: Yeah, when I think of Aaron Rodgers, I think about that famous line that I believe it was Chris Rock said about Siegfried and Roy and the Tiger. Yeah. And they were like, people said, man, can you believe that Tiger did that? What would make the Tiger do that? And Chris Rock was like, and Chris Rock said something like, because it's a tiger. When you have a tiger, there's always a chance that it could go tiger. When you pick Aaron Rodgers, you then can't really complain about him being Aaron Rodgers, you know?
0: Yeah. It'd be more weird if he wasn't being Aaron Rodgers.
1: Yeah,
0: it'd be more
1: the tiger weird if goes tiger, and yeah. Aaron Rodgers goes Aaron Rodgers.
0: If you told me Aaron Rodgers was showing up to everything, was communicating with everybody, and was on his best behavior, that would seem weird.
1: Then I'd wonder what's wrong with him at that point.
0: Exactly.
1: All right, now, Myron, people are calling him Cookie. I don't know if they should do that. But let's just assume for a second that he's Myron. He and WWE wrestler Danhausen, I'm told, have something in common. Now, I have not heard this yet. So you're going to get my complete, like, neutral hearing for the first time reaction. Here was Danhausen, WWE superstar, on the Backlash post show talking about the Knicks.
2: Knicks have not lost since you uncursed them, Danhausen. Are you continuing to keep the Knicks uncursed through the rest of the playoffs?
3: Yes, however, I'm going to need one of those front row seats in front of Timmy C. Chalamet and Kylie Jenner. I have to be right in the middle.
1: All right. Now, that's not how you say his name. But what's interesting is he's not the only one that pronounces the actor's name like that. Myron.
0: By the way, is Chalamet too much? Is Timothy Chalamet? Chalamet?
4: Is it Chalamet? No, Chalamet.
0: He's with Kendall Jenner.
4: Kylie. You've gotten every part of this wrong.
0: Is it Timothy Chalamet?
4: Timothy Chalamet, the god, was he there last night?
0: Is it Timothy? Help me out. Is it Timothy Chalamet? That's his name, right?
5: Chalamet.
0: I'm close enough.
6: May, like the month.
0: It's a lot of like M's and L's in his name.
1: You never once managed in that segment to say it correctly. You said sham, you said charm, you said.
0: It's confusing, though.
1: Timothy what?
0: Well, now I know it's Chalamet. I know it's like the whole.
1: Okay, so yeah, well, that's three syllables, but let's put them all together into a word.
0: Chalamet. Timothy Chalamet. Chalamet.
1: No, you still didn't
0: Timothy
1: say it right.
0: Chalamet.
1: No.
0: Timothy Chalamet.
1: Close.
0: Chalamet. Why are you talking to me like you're a third grade teacher, man? Chalamet.
1: If the actor was from the largest city in Kentucky, he would be.
0: What do you mean?
1: How would you say it?
0: Timothy Chalamet from Love.
1: Louisville.
0: Chalamet from Love.
1: Louisville.
0: Love. Love.
1: Louisville.
0: Love.
5: Isn't that the museum?
0: Love.
1: He can't do it. The love.
0: Timothy Chalamet. Is it Chalamet?
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1: Hello there. I'm Mark Robbins. The baseball world still grieving the loss of legendary Braves manager Bobby Cox, who passed away Saturday at the age of 84. Cox guided the Braves to a World Series championship and was four times Major League Manager of the Year. Hall of Famer Tom Glavine spoke about how big a personality and baseball character Cox was.
2: You know, I think, you know, your description that he was, you know, kind of larger than life, I think, is very apropos. That's how he was. I mean, he was kind of that old school manager, you know, his full uni with his spikes on and smoking a cigar in the dugout before the game started. And then, you know, all business once it did.
1: That's Tom Glavine earlier on ESPN Radio's The Best Week Ever. ESPN Radio will have Sunday Night Baseball for you, beginning with our coverage at 6:30 Eastern. It's the Tigers and the Royals from Kansas City. In a game between the two clubs last night, it featured this.
3: Ground ball pass first and up the right field line. Garcia scores. Now the ball gets away from Carpenter in the right field corner. And Witt may not stop at third. Here he comes. Here comes the relay. Safe!
1: An inside the park home run from Bobby Witt Jr. The call on 96.5 The Fan as Kansas City beat the Tigers. 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

0: draft lottery.
1: Hey, it's Evan Cohen. Coming up Monday as the NBA playoffs roll on, I'll tell you why what happens at the draft lottery will have the biggest impact on the offseason. 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
2: Philadelphia, and New York has a stronghold on this second round series, leading the Sixers 3-0.
3: Definitely a team effort. It was important for them to step up.
4: Yeah, that's what great players do, to keep it poised and make the game easier for everybody else.
2: Up top, Brunson squares on a long three and connects. Jalen Brunson with the long triple.
4: Great response by our group. They've been through a lot as a veteran group, and it showed tonight.
5: I've said throughout this show that I've kind of thought the NBA playoffs were, in a whole, kind of not interesting. I still think it can be interesting when you get to the conference finals, but we're still not there yet. Two games left today. Myron, am I wrong to say this has been a disappointing playoffs? I mean, have you found it entertaining? I've found myself watching more hockey than basketball.
6: I mean, if you're talking about the competitive element, I mean, San Antonio Spurs, Timberwolves has been competitive. I think now Cleveland winning has made Detroit and Cleveland more competitive. But the Knicks are running away with it. Again, they seem like they're on a collision course to get to the finals. I think they have to get to the finals. And OKC is doing what they've always done, even though SGA isn't great. So I think it's setting up a great, to me, conference finals and potentially
5: But you still didn't answer my question. Has it been interesting?
6: I've been interested. Yeah, I've been
5: you
6: interested
5: have. In it. Okay, what have you been interested in?
6: I mean, Wimby and what he's doing, Anthony Edwards playing hurt, the Timberwolves and Spurs battling, James Harden.
5: That's one series. There have been 12.
6: James Harden responding to the drama. You talking about right now, currently?
5: No, I mean, just Boston, in the whole playoffs.
6: Boston
5: as a
6: and
5: whole.
6: Sixers with seven games. That was amazing.
5: That was a good game.
6: The Orlando Magic take the number one seed Pistons down to the seventh game of the series. Like, there's been a lot of great basketball. LeBron James at 41 leading a team to a playoff win without Luka and Austin Reeves. I think there's been a lot of great moments in these playoffs.
5: You should do PR for the NBA. I like how excited you get.
6: Well, I mean, there's just been great storylines. Really good storylines.
5: What was the old slogan? NBA action, it's fantastic. Wasn't that the slogan?
6: It's been fun, man. It's been fun to watch for sure.
5: Well, good. Well, the lottery is tonight, or actually today at 3:00. Somebody's going to get the number one pick. Who would you take, by the way? If would you take AJ DeMonte number one? And then if so, who would you take number two?
6: I would take AJ DeMonte number one. I think he's potentially a generational talent. Number two, I would pick Cam Boozer. Like, it's weird.
5: Really?
6: To me.
5: You would take Cam Boozer?
6: I think Cam Boozer is going to play in this league for 15 years and be a double-double
5: machine. But isn't he just his dad?
6: No, I think he's more skilled than his dad was.
5: You did.
6: He's maybe not as explosive. But I think he's going to be – like, what I always look at with a Cam Boozer is, imagine going to the NBA and they can't double-team you and do all the things you can do in college. And maybe you're the third option on a team – and you just get to be one-on-one. Like, Cam Boozer's going to play for 15 years at a very high level.
5: Here's my thing about Cam Boozer. I look at the other guys that could be in the top five, and I can see a world where A.J. DeMonte is my best player. I can see a world where Darius Acuff is my best player. I can see a world where Darren Peterson is my best player. I'm not sure I can see a world where I have a winning team and Cam Boozer is my best player. And if I got the number two pick, I kind of want a guy I think can be my best player.
6: Can I tell you why you're saying that? It's because when guys come in like Cameron Boozer from Europe, we love him. We look at the skill set and we go, okay, maybe he's not an above-the-rim guy. I mean, look at what we talk about with Jokic and some of these other guys. Highly, highly skilled.
5: But Jokic went in the second round.
6: But my point is, that's the kind of player he is. I think he's extremely skilled. I think he's the most skilled guy in this draft.
5: And I think he's Jokic?
6: No, I mean, that's unfair, right? But I think he's very skilled. Like, that's his greatest gift. He's a very highly skilled player, a very smart player. He'd go number two. I'd actually go, I think, Caleb Wilson number three.
5: Okay.
6: For me, because I think the ceiling is
5: very high. So now you spent a lot of time. So you've now put Boozer two, Caleb Wilson three. I'm going to assume you put Peterson four. Is that
6: Darius
5: right?
6: Darius Acuff four.
5: So you now have Peterson at five. So let me ask you about that. You spent time with Darren Peterson. You spent a couple

0: days with him. He came out this week and he said that he had put on too much muscle, that the Kansas people had him put on too much muscle and that hurt him. You have him slotted a lot lower than most people, but unlike a lot of people, you've been around him. So why do you have him slotted lower?
1: I guess for me, my biggest question is, how does he click with the team? But how does he
0: so
1: go
0: you think
1: to the...
0: there are issues there?
1: Well, I just think he is he's one of the most skilled and explosive players I've ever seen. Like, the guy can score 20 points in 10 minutes like nothing. How does he work with the team? And when I say that, it's not just on the court. To me, how does he work in the locker room? He himself said, Matt, he's a loner, right? And the Kawhi types, because I do think that's his DNA. I do think he's a Kawhi type. How does that work? It only works to me unless when you're excellent and you're really, really good. Beyond that, it's harder. So I think Darren Peterson.
0: Do you think he's excellent?
1: I think he's an incredible player. It's the other stuff.
0: I'm not trying to put you in a tough spot, but if I was a GM, there are probably very few media members who have spent more time with Darren Peterson than you, at least one-on-one time. And if you're saying that, I would be concerned if I was there.
1: Yeah, let me tell you my biggest concern about what happened at Kansas and Darren Peterson. And you can relate to this because these situations have happened at Kentucky and other places. When there was the drama about him being unavailable, whether or not he's pulling himself out of games, to me, I expected a veteran on that team to come out to us and say, hey, everybody, you're giving this kid a hard time. He doesn't deserve it. It's not fair. Back off. Like, we've experienced those situations where a veteran on the team goes, everybody get away from this dude. We're behind him 100%. I didn't see those moments with Darren Peterson. And it made me question how close he was to the other guys on that team. And then he says he's a loner. That's okay for him to be a loner. That's a harder transition to the NBA, especially if you're going to be a guy taking the shots that he's going to take for a team.
0: That's interesting. No, I think those are all really good points. And I don't know how many people that are close NBA draft people are listening to Matt and Myron. First of all, they should be. But if they're not, I actually think that those are important points that you just made. Now, I got off on the draft. Let's get back to games today. Yeah. Any chance? The Knicks are only a 1.5-point favorite in game 4. That feels like a load up, take all your dollars, put them on the Knicks.
1: Yeah.
0: Do you disagree?
1: It does look like the Sixers are broken a little bit, and we know that crowd's going to sound like a New York crowd, but I got to believe the Sixers can get a game. I got to believe that the Sixers find a way. I mean, they've kept it close in moments, but.
0: But don't you think if they go down 10, they just give up because they're down 3-0 and it's like it's over?
1: I think teams like that take a lot of pride in not being swept. You know, even if you feel like it's going to be hard to come back and do something that's never been done. I don't know, man. I think the Sixers still have a chance to win this one.
0: All right. Then you got Spurs are 4.5-point favorites on the road against the Timberwolves. I mean, if you're the Timberwolves and you want to win the series, you got to win this one. I mean, this is a make or break game for the Timberwolves. Do they have it in them to get it?
1: Yes. Again, Wimby just did amazing things. I don't know what you do if Wimby is going to look like Wilt Chamberlain out there, which he did in game 3, but they took one in game 1. I thought they played an ugly style. They really put a lot of pressure on Wimby. That's what they got to do. They got to come out strong. I think they were down 11-1 in game 3.
0: Can't do that.
1: 18-6. You can't allow San Antonio to get that kind of lead on you when it's your home court.
0: I still think it's going to be interesting with San Antonio. They still don't play Wimby like full minutes. Now, I mean, it's full minutes for him because they just don't play him as much. But I do wonder, as they keep going in the playoffs, do you at some point have to play him the minutes that normally stars play in these games, or is this just the way they're going to roll?
1: I think they're so efficient and they have so much depth, too. I mean, Champagne and Harper and, you know, all the other pieces, De'Aaron Fox. I mean, this is a team with De'Aaron Fox, and we don't even talk about De'Aaron Fox. They have a lot of ways that they can beat you.
0: He's going to be huge, by the way. I mean, the De'Aaron Fox component, when you get to the next round.
1: Yes.
0: See, I was in Lexington the summer after Fox was at Kentucky, but before Shea. So I used to get to watch that summer Fox versus Shea. And the first time I ever thought that Shea could be pretty good was watching him run against Fox. I mean, these guys literally have been playing each other since they were that age, and it'll be fascinating to watch the two of them go at each other in the Western Conference Finals.
1: I mean, it'll be important because, you know, can San Antonio, if they advance, do what the Lakers have done, the SGA? We're going to find out. But I just think Wemby is getting better and better every single game. And I think that's the scary part for everybody in the Western Conference. He's not coming close to peaking, and who knows what that means when he does.
0: It's a little thing, but this week I was bored, and I tried to rank the best Kentucky players in college since Calipari got to Kentucky. And this was just for what they did at Kentucky. All right, okay. Not what they did in the pros. And what's hilarious is we're talking about Fox and Shea meeting up in the Western Conference Finals.
1: Yeah.
0: On my rankings, neither one of them was even in the top 15.
1: That's
0: Think
1: crazy.
0: About that. Yeah, Think about how much talent John Calipari had at Kentucky. Well, we're talking about Fox and Shea, and they weren't even in the top 15 of the 20 years since John Calipari took, or, you know, 17 years since he took the job.
1: Y'all Isn't missing him crazy? A little bit? Y'all missing him a little bit?
0: No, because through all that talent, how many titles did he have?
1: True. But
0: he had one.
1: He had some great players. Yeah, he had some great
0: players. But he did have, I mean, I'm not sure any team in the history of basketball has had more talent over a period of time.
1: That. Do
0: you
1: agree? Been a more dominant run than what Cal did.
0: Of talent.
1: That decade, like you talk about like 09 to, what, 2019-ish?
0: It's insane.
1: There's not been a better run than that.
0: It's insane. To give you an example, in my top 30, you know who was 30th?
1: Who?
0: Devin Booker.
1: Yeah, that's wild.
0: 30th. And I actually think I was giving him a break to put him 30th. He could have been lower.
1: There are a lot of guys who didn't play a ton on those Cal teams that went on to be really good players.
0: Shea didn't even start his season as the starter. He was a backup during that season.
1: Shea didn't start. I mean, we never saw that 2020 team with Quickly and Maxey and those guys.
0: That's a whole nother. Anyway. Yeah. All right, we're going to make our selections as to who is going to win the big games today. That's next here on Take Your Pick.
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0: It's Matt Myron here on ESPN Radio, presented by Progressive Insurance. We've been playing music we knew Myron would like here in hour number two.
1: Trying to make up for
0: hour number three.
1: What we're doing.
0: Yeah, yeah. You like,
1: Wait, oh, wait, what did you just say?
0: I went, yeah. That's the song we're playing. I don't know if you're familiar with it.
1: This is Usher. You said, no, yeah. Like, what?
0: That was not the hee-haw version. That sounded almost exactly like Usher.
1: We might be listening to different songs. I'll send you the real version after the show.
0: Well, how would you do it?
1: Yeah. That's what he's doing.
0: Okay, mine was better than yours.
1: Yeah. No, that's what he's doing.
0: He has two tones. He goes, yeah.
1: Let me see the real version, not the one that dude made down the street at your local bar. I'll see you the real version after this.
0: It is time to let you know not just about the music hits of the early 2000s, but also who's going to win today's games with Take Your Pick.
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0: All right, James, what's up first?
5: Yeah, let's start NBA, Knicks at Sixers. Knicks are a 1.5-point favorite on DraftKings. You can hear this right here on ESPN Radio. Cover starts at 3 p.m. Eastern. Matt, who you got?
0: Yeah, I'm going to take the Knicks. I'm shocked. This is only 1.5. They're going to have a home court advantage. So, you know, why wouldn't I pick them? I'll take the Knicks in a rout. And why did the music turn up? It's even louder than it was when it started.
1: Yeah.
0: All right, go ahead.
1: I feel like the Sixers are going to come out swinging. Teams take a lot of pride in not being swept, even if they don't win the series. And it feels like it's going to be impossible, maybe close to impossible to win the series. But I'll take the Sixers to win this game at home.
0: Yeah, it's on ESPN Radio. I can't believe you're picking the Sixers. I like the Knicks big. What's next? Yeah.
1: That's what he said.
0: No, he goes, he does two syllables.
1: Yeah, that's what you're doing. Oh. You said, yeah. Like, I don't know. You're doing the Patsy Cline.
0: So you're thinking I'm
1: Dolly
0: doing
1: Parton
0: like the Ivy League singing groups version.
1: You're doing some fraternity quartet version or something, man.
0: Go ahead, James. What's next?
5: Yeah, same with the NBA. Spurs at Timberwolves is game four as well. Spurs are 4.5 point favorites on DraftKings. Matt, who you got here?
0: I don't appreciate. I try to reach out culturally and like you don't even pretend to like my music.
1: Well, we ain't gotta reach out on everything though. We can stay on opposite sides on a lot of stuff and we'd be okay.
0: I'm gonna take the Spurs. I think they're just too good. I think this will be a great game. Timberwolves will make it close, but I'm gonna say the Spurs win and close it out in five.
1: Yeah, I think the Timberwolves are going to bounce back here. I think, you know, it was a tough game three. I don't think the Timberwolves are losing at home. Give me the Timberwolves to win.
0: What's next?
5: WNBA season kicked off earlier this week. Liberty at Mystics. Liberty are 1.5-point favorites. Matt, who you got?
0: Like Van Morrison, I'm going to go into the Mystic. I like Georgia Amore, who was hurt during her first season. And now is starting her second season. I think she gets the home victory. And give me the Washington Mystics at home against the Liberty.
1: Mystics have some intriguing young pieces for sure. That's undeniable. I think could be a team of the future. But the Liberty are stacked and ready to win now. Give me the Liberty to win.
0: Did you understand my reference, by the way?
1: George Amore?
0: No. The Van Morrison. Did you, when I said, do you know who Van Morrison is?
1: He's a rock dude. The Morrison brothers, right? The Morrison.
0: It's not the Morrison brothers. It's
1: Van Halen.
0: There is a Van Halen.
1: Who's this?
0: But there's also a Van Morrison, and Van Morrison is one person. But you know,
1: what is
0: the ballpark? Into the Mystic, the thing that I referenced.
1: Oh, okay.
0: Get it?
1: Yeah, I don't know the song, so I don't know.
0: Okay. All right. What's next?
5: Aces at Sparks. Aces are 1.5-point favorites on DraftKings. Matt, who you have here?
0: I'm going to take the Aces going on the road, get a victory. They, you know, coming off a good year, give me the Aces to take the win.
1: Aces lost by like 30 to Phoenix.
0: Yeah, that's why they got to come back in the second game and win.
1: Yeah, I wouldn't want to play an angry Asia Wilson who wants to get this team back on the right track. Give me the Aces.
0: All right, there you go. What's next?
5: Let's head to the NHL. Sabres at Canadiens, game three. That series is tied at one apiece. This game's at 7 p.m. Eastern on ESPN television. Canadiens favorites.
0: I'm excited to watch this. By the way, again, the winner of this series, I'm going to act like my neighbor is a fan of for rivalry purposes. It'll be a lot easier for me if it's the Sabres. I think the Sabres are a better team, but the Canadians are favored tonight. But I'll take Buffalo to get the win in Quebec.
1: Yeah, Buffalo's just a better storyline. I mean, I think that's what most people want
0: what
1: to see.
0: What makes it a better story?
1: I mean, the Buffalo and the history and the drought, I think them getting finding a way to get to the Stanley Cup will be a cool story.
0: It's been a long time since Montreal's been to the Stanley Cup
1: ain't
0: as well.
1: Nobody worried about Canada. I mean, whatever. You've had your opportunity. You invented the sport. It's Buffalo's time now.
0: But, I mean, Canada hasn't had a team win the Stanley Cup in forever, don't you? I mean, they care about it more than I do, more than we do.
1: I don't care about what Canada got going on. That has nothing to do with me. Absolutely nothing. All the things we got going on in America, we ain't got time to think about what Canada is worried about.
0: Wow.
1: We have our own stuff.
0: Look at you. Myron says, make it's hockey our own great. No. Make hockey great again. This is what Myron's out here saying. What's next?
5: More NHL Golden Knights and Ducks, two teams who have won a Stanley Cup since a Canadian team has done it. Knights are favorites here. You can watch us 9:30 p.m. Eastern on ESPN television.
0: Give me the Ducks, quack. I think they even the series at 4 and send it back to Vegas. These games have been battles, but I'll go quack, quack, and take Anaheim.
1: Got embarrassing game 3. Anaheim did. But their 5-on-5 pressure has been second to none, I think, in these NHL playoffs. So I think you're going to see more of that in this game. Give me the Ducks to win.
0: Oh, so their 5-on-5 pressure has been good, huh?
1: It's been big.
0: I didn't realize that you had been following that. What's next?
5: Let's go to your Reds. Astros at Reds. Reds are a small favorite on DraftKings. You guys got Andrew Abbott on the mound.
0: Yeah, I am glad Andrew Abbott's pitching, but I can't. Reds have been terrible for a reason. They can't hit. They can't pitch. I'm going to go ahead and take the Astros, even though I don't want to.
1: It's weird what happened to the Reds. You know, from that historic start to...
0: But they were 20-11 with the worst batting average in the league. You had to think at some point it was going to catch up to them.
1: Yeah, I mean, you can't. It's hard to pick them with considering the way that they're playing. So I'll go with the Astros.
0: All right. Well, we're going to finish real quick. Tigers and Royals are on ESPN Radio. Coverage at 6:30. Who you got, Byron?
1: I'll pick the Tigers.
0: Yeah, I'll go Kansas City. They don't get a lot of games on ESPN, so now that they have it, I think they're going to celebrate with a victory at home. Myron, it was a lot of fun spending time with you. We learned a lot about you, and we now know what to call you going in the future, Cookie. So thank you very much for being with us, and good luck to Green Onion, wherever it is you are out there. There's another show coming on after this. It'll have two people on it, and it will be spectacular. We'll see you later. This is Timothy.
1: Is it Chambolet?
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21: I'm Nick DeLuca. Happy Mother's Day. Busy afternoon in the NBA with a couple game fours. The Knicks looking for the sweep in Philadelphia this afternoon at 3:30 Eastern, followed by T-Wolves Spurs from Minnesota, San Antonio up 2-1 in this series. For the teams at home watching the playoffs, NBA draft lottery also on deck at 3 Eastern on ABC and ESPN. Impact prospects coming in the draft. A.J. DeBonta, Darren Peterson, and Cameron Boozer. Where will they land? May have some idea after today. The Wizards, Pacers, and Nets all tied for the best odds at 14% for the top pick. Jazz, Kings, and Hawks behind them at 11.5%. The Warriors in the lottery as well, looking at a potential move up and locking in Steve Kerr to a new 2-year deal to return as head coach. Contract will keep Kerr as the highest paid head coach in the NBA. He made $17.5 million last season. Warriors finished as the 10 seed in the West and were eliminated by the Suns in the play-in. Has won 4 championships as the head man with Golden State. In baseball, first game of the day in progress with the Marlins and the Nationals underway in Miami. Marlins storming back to win yesterday afternoon with their Major League leading 7th come-from-behind victory. They are scoreless this afternoon in the bottom of the 3rd. Sandy Alcantara and Cade Cavalli, the pitching matchup.
22: Hey, it's Evan Cohen. 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

0: Appreciate you spending time with us here on Game Day, ESPN Radio, ESPN app, Sirius XM, Channel 80. 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I'm Gabe Knights, along with Tim Welsh, and Mother's Day typically means brunch. But also over a Major League Baseball coach, it means pink bats, pink cleats, pink socks, pink batting gloves, all the different pink. I think I've seen pink catching gear in this Nationals Marlins game that's going on right now. But it's also a full day in the NBA. So I appreciate you, Coach, skipping out on Mother's Day's brunch to help us break down all the NBA action.
1: Yeah, happy Mother's Day to all around the world, to the great mothers in the Welsh family, your family, everyone here at ESPN, and all around the NBA, PGA, whatever we're talking about, WNBA. I've got my pink socks on. I'm ready. I'm not stressed today. I'm just relaxed being with you. Going to watch some golf later and watch a lot of NBA. But we're also going to be looking at the draft lottery. How about some stress right now for those teams?
0: Oh, my goodness.
1: Thinking about A.J. DeBonsa and some of the other really gems out there available. What's going to happen today? A little stress today from some of the clubs.
0: And that can be heard right here on ESPN Radio, the draft lottery, right before we get into Knicks and Sixers game four. There's so much going on later today. But where we start, Coach, is last night, because the Lakers, once again, outmanned, outgunned. They fall to the Thunder, 131-108 at home, now on the verge of potentially being swept in a series that just has not been that close. Yes, the Lakers led at the end of the first half yesterday. Huge second half by OKC has them pull away and win by that large number. And as we keep getting closer to it, I feel like it's a question that's been asked ever since LeBron did something that he's never done before, and that's opt into his player option that he had last summer, kind of signifying that, okay, he's going to be a free agent once we hit this this offseason, which could be coming soon now for the Lakers. Is this LeBron's last season in L.A.? Is it his last season in the NBA as the Lakers are now down 3-0?
1: Oh, I hope not. You know, my lovely daughter even mentioned it at breakfast this morning. Dad, is tomorrow's LeBron's last game ever? Will we ever see him play him? And I'm like, I don't know. No one knows. I don't think he knows. And that's the problem. When you get into this twilight of your career, you still have got some stuff left in the tank to make that decision. Everybody wants him to come back. I'm sure the Lakers do it at the right price. Obviously, the Bronny situation, it plays into it as well. But you know, the way he's played in the playoffs, I think just let him enjoy the run here and let him make the decision. They'll figure it out. But they're undermanned. There's no doubt about it. I mean, obviously, we knew that coming into the series. They played very well against the Rockets to get to this point without Luka. But just the way the Thunder are playing, I mean, just such good balance. I mean, SGA, they don't even need him to put up 30 to win. I mean, we've got A.J. Mitchell going out there and dominating play. I mean, how about Sam Presti? How good is he? He just finds these guys under rocks all over the place. Santa Barbara, Santa Clara, yeah, everywhere. He finds these guys and, oh, my goodness, guess what? They could get the number one pick this afternoon.
0: Well, that's the crazy part, too, because and that's why I think that the blueprint that OKC has out there is just you can't replicate it, because, A, they have all these picks. B, they've hit on a ton of the picks as well, and just something that isn't replicable. And because they are so deep and the Lakers are beat up and they're outmanned, I think this is why LeBron, after the game last night in the locker room, said he's not angry or disappointed.
2: I mean, I'm going to say I'm not angry or disappointed. I mean, obviously you're disappointed in the simple fact like you being down 3-0, obviously. But, I mean, you know, we still got life, and that's all you can ask for. And we got to be much better on Monday. See what happens.
0: It's pretty obvious to me, Coach, that he knows that his team's just not good enough. I mean, and that's what happens, right? As long as you're putting out the effort, then maybe you get angry or disappointed. Because, yes, if you don't put out the right effort, that always sends the wrong message. But I don't think it's an effort thing for the Lakers. It's just very clearly and obviously a talent deficiency that they have when they're matched up against the Thunder.
1: Well, you're playing the best team in basketball. There's no doubt about it over the last couple of years. And, you know, they're right there, obviously, with the Spurs. And they're kind of on a collision course. And if the Spurs can take care of their business against the T-Wolves, and that still remains to be seen. But, you parade out Marcus Smart, DeAndre Ayton, Max Kleiber, and some of these guys. Luke Kennard has been a nice story because of LeBron. He's made him a very good player. You know, Bronny gets in there a little bit. I mean, you look at the names up and down the lineup, there's just no way. There's no way you're going to be the Thunder. There's just no way. And J.J. Redick's done a nice job with this team. Obviously, they won 53 games in the regular season. But, you know, you take away Luka's numbers, and it's just not happening. It's not happening. It's the way the league's built. Obviously, you can get through a round because of LeBron and what he did as a kind of facilitator and kind of giving confidence to those secondary players by passing them the ball, mentoring them, putting them in the right spots. But then you go to the Thunder, and that's just another level of – and the Thunder, you know, last night, obviously, the Lakers played very well in the first half. And then the Thunder, mm-hmm. They were kind of feeling each other out. And then the Thunder – the thing about the Thunder that's impressive to me, Mark Daigneault is just an excellent coach. They make in-game adjustments. In a series, we all know how important adjustments are from game to game. When you're playing the same team, five, six, seven games, you have to make those adjustments within a series. But Oklahoma City, to me, they make great adjustments in-game. They change their coverages at halftime. They change what they're doing offensively and how they're going to attack different defensive schemes at halftime, and they have been able to adjust. And that's just the mark of a great coach and also an experienced team that's very connected, that's been here before. And that's why, really, you talk about the Spurs, they haven't been here yet. So that remains to be seen if they can make the next step to get all the way to the finals. But the Thunder look really, really confident in what they're doing from game to game.
0: Yeah, because they've been, as you mentioned, that experience counts for something. It's the third year in a row for OKC where they've had the best record in the Western Conference. And the first time around, it didn't go great. Last year, they had a couple of tight series on their way to that championship, but now they know what it takes to kind of get through to that point. And I think that's why they look as confident as you're talking about. And for the Lakers, I am really curious to see where they go from here, because they were fortunate enough to get their star player, who's unfortunately not available right now, in Luka. For a song, right? He falls in their lap. So do you, as good as LeBron can be, as good as he was this year, do you continue to go back to that well, or do you try to go, hey, let's try to build a younger core around Luka that can kind of grow together and not just, because again, with LeBron at this point, it's a year-to-year proposition. He's not going to know, and maybe he will, okay, this is going to be my last year. But he may not know that as well. We've seen that with a lot of athletes as they get to the end. Okay, I think I may have one more, maybe two more. Who knows? I can't say for sure. Do the Lakers decide, okay, LeBron, thank you. We got a championship with you. Mission accomplished there. Do they decide just to move off of LeBron and truly try to build that core around Luka in earnest?
1: Well, I think you can look at trying to do both. I don't see why you can. I mean, obviously, they're not going to have the draft pick. Where are they going to go in free agency? Who's available? You know, how do you build around that? And, you know, Austin Reeves and Luka are the two guys, obviously, that you've got to try to build around both of those two. And then I don't see why LeBron can't be a piece of that puzzle. And obviously, the financials are always in play as far as the apron, the second apron. You know, where do they want to go? How deep do they want to extend their salaries? So I think that's what they have to do. They have to talk to him about it. If he wants to take a little bit of a secondary role, and I think he would. I think he would. I think he has since Luka's been there. And he's had to step up since Luka's been out. But he also respects Austin Reeves. I think he really likes playing for J.J. Redick. And obviously, Bronny's there. So a lot is going in his direction as far as the Lakers going for him to stay. And at this point in his life, does he really want to go to another team? I would say he's going to retire or stay with the Lakers.
0: Yeah, it kind of seems that way. And like you said, the price has to be right. And I don't know. I think LeBron's always been a cerebral guy. Right, he's been one of the most cerebral players we've seen, so I think he knows that he's not going to be able to play for the max next year. Right, he's going to have to take that if he wants to continue to play a little bit of less money. And I was unsure if they were going to be able to figure this thing out. And it seemed as the season went along, in terms of playing the three of them, which didn't happen too often because of all the different injuries the Lakers dealt with throughout the course of the season, it seemed like they were finding a rhythm before Luka had this injury of how, you know, having those three on the perimeter was going to work with Luka and Austin Reeves and LeBron. And again, it seemed like LeBron was completely fine with the role that he was playing with the Lakers. It's what else can you put around this team? Because even with Luka, let's say Luka comes back, They're still not beating the Thunder this year. So what else can they do? What else can they add is the questions the Lakers are going to have to be asking themselves. Can we do to catch OKC, to catch the Spurs next year? Because as you mentioned, Coach, I think it's a pretty clear line of demarcation in the Western Conference. You have those top two teams. There's a line, and there's probably four teams in that next, you know, tier of teams with where the Lakers find themselves. And how do you try to make it more competitive where you can chase down one of those other top two tiers, that top tier of teams?
1: That's the important question. And I think J.J. Redick's settled into being a very good coach now. Year two is always an important year. Do you learn from year one, your mistakes, and what you want to do with your basketball team? And I think all of that's come together for them this year. So I don't think it's a drastic thing they have to do, but it's a big jump to get to the Spurs and the Thunder. I'm not sure they can get there with any type of decisions they make.
0: 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Coming up next, there were some changes in the NBA around this time a year ago. Are there going to be more coaches that could be on the hot seat if their team falls short? We dive into that next. It's game day on ESPN Radio and the ESPN app.
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0: It's game day. ESPN Radio, ESPN App, Sirius XM at Channel 80. Along with Tim Welsh, I'm Gabe Neitzel. Busy day in the NBA. Not just a couple of games, but we also have the draft lottery. Draft lottery can be heard right here on ESPN Radio before the Knicks take on the 76ers. And speaking of those Knicks, Coach, last year we had the situation where the Knicks make it all the way to the Eastern Conference Finals, but then I would still say unexpectedly got rid of Tom Thibodeau. They fired their head coach, and, you know, after making a great run, a place they hadn't been in 20 years, the Eastern Conference Finals, but they were able to, you know, they still fired their head coach, and eventually they bring in Mike Brown to be the head coach. Is there a team right now that is still playing? So we've got eight teams left in the NBA where you think somebody could be on the hot seat should they fail to either advance out of this round, maybe even next round. Is there a coach you've got your eye on that could, unfortunately for him, have the same fate that Tom Thibodeau did a year ago?
1: Well, I would say if Mike Brown doesn't take care of the Sixers after being up 3-0, I think that's a problem. That's an absolute problem, but I don't foresee that happening. And getting to the conference finals now should get Mike through this year, at least into next year, because of the fact that, you know, you have to look at Tom Thibodeau, and I don't think he was should have been fired, but he was, but he was there for a while. He was there for a while. I think he wore out his welcome a little bit, as most NBA coaches do over a period of time, unless you can take him to the promised land. I mean, we've seen guys that even have won championships that have been fired over the last 5 to 10 years, and you know the list. And you're right there in Milwaukee. You know it happened right there in Milwaukee. It mm-hmm. happened in Denver, and it happened in Toronto as well, with Nick Nurse. So it's part of the business. A friend of mine once told me, this is the job you signed up for. And we all know as coaches that you could be fired at any moment because of one person's decision or one person's irrational thoughts, so to speak. But I don't think anyone else is in that mix. I mean, Kenny Atkinson, he's done a really good job at Cleveland. He's made them relevant, of course. You know, they fired Bickerstaff. He did well there as well. So you don't know. Some of these owners, they think they can. A way to change the whole culture is to change the coach. It's not always the right situation. I think Kenny Atkins is an excellent coach. I thought he was an excellent coach in Brooklyn. So I don't see it. Finch in Minnesota, I saw him on the list as well, as far as maybe a possibility, but I don't think so. His teams play hard for them. I don't see it from the teams that are still alive. And, you know, we've already seen Orlando change coaches. Chicago's available as well.
0: Seems like Chicago's going to take their time because they want to find the director of basketball ops first and then hire the head coach. So that seems like it's going to be a whole big process.
1: Yeah, it's going to be hard to find a guy as good as Billy Donovan, that's for sure. I would think that Billy Donovan would be definitely in play in Orlando. But you look at Portland, you know, what they've done there. I thought that they should keep their coach. Diago should keep the job there. But, you know, new ownership is always a problem. Just like in college, when you have new athletic director or new president come in, that's a problem. They want to hire their own people. So I would think that everybody's okay. From this list so far, I would have worried a little bit about the Pistons if they lost to Orlando,
0: sure,
1: but they didn't. So I think right now we're status quo for where we are, who's left in the playoffs.
0: So I completely agree with you when it comes to Chris Finch. I look at Minnesota and how beat up they are in, I think it's kind of an incomplete roster, and yet they still found a way to get out of the first round of the NBA playoffs this year. Then they're even more beat up, somehow win that first game against the Spurs. I think ultimately San Antonio is going to be too much for them to handle in this second round of the NBA postseason. So I look at the reason why they were able to advance, not just because of the star power that they have with Anthony Edwards, but just how good of a coach Chris Finch is. Mike Brown, yes, if they lose the next four, I think he's out. I don't think they're going to lose the next four, so I think he's ultimately going to be fine there. But the Knicks have just been so up and down. I could still see James Dolan being irrational. And if they lose in the Eastern Conference Finals in like five games, then he decides to move on from the coach. Now,
1: well, that's his middle name, irrational.
0: Yeah, exactly.
1: I mean,
0: yeah, exactly.
1: Both franchises with the Rangers and the Knicks. I mean, he's the way he treats coaches is, hey, he can do what he wants. He's the owner, but that doesn't mean we have to agree with it. And I didn't agree with Tom Thibodeau. And I would think he'll be in play for one of these jobs as well.
0: Yeah, and the other, I'm just curious because it seems like the Cleveland Cavaliers are desperate. And while I do think that I agree with you. I think Kenny Atkinson is a really good head coach. In fact, he was somebody I was hoping maybe the Milwaukee Bucks were going to look into if we're talking about that after they had fired Mike Budenholzer, 5 years ago or 4 years ago, excuse me, at this point. But they obviously went to a different direction. I wonder because that seems like a desperate organization right now. I don't think they make the move that they did for James Harden at the trade deadline unless they're desperate. And if that ultimately does not work out, and they had a great win yesterday, I wonder what happens if they lose the next two, if they just decide, hey, we need to blow this up with the coach. We need to go get – and they're a team that right now is potentially interested in Giannis if they should not advance to an Eastern Conference or an NBA Finals. If they just decide to kind of blow the thing up because they failed in the postseason this year, that is the only reason I look at Kenny Atkinson, because while I agree with you, I think he's a great coach, I wonder if they're just in this desperation mode and the whole thing could blow up should this Pistons series continue to not go their way.
1: You know, you never know what's inside the minds of management, obviously, but in the NBA, we all do know that the superstar holds a lot of weight. So I would say I would defer to what does Donovan Mitchell feel? How does he feel about playing for Kenny Atkinson? And I think that's an important piece. And he's from all accounts, he seems to be fine with him. I mean, mm-hmm. I think Kenny Atkinson was a little high strung in his first opportunity with Brooklyn and probably learned from that, and he learned well. He was with Steve Kerr for a while, and I think he's got a different temperament. I see him coach. You know, at Brooklyn, I think he tried to coach every play, every pass. And you can't do, and that's, you know, and he's a smart basketball man, very smart. And nothing bad was coming out of his mouth, but, you know, players in the NBA, they don't like that. They like to have a little bit more of the reins taken off him. And I think he's done a good job with that, a great job with that at Cleveland. I think he's done an excellent job, you know, understanding what they have. Now, throwing James Harden in his lap in mid-season is tricky. And it remains to be seen if it will, in fact, come to play. I think Harden has done well in Cleveland. I thought coming into yesterday, he took ownership of his bad game from three nights ago, and I thought yesterday he played well. I thought he did a good job. He didn't turn it over. He had seven assists, and he and Mitchell looked good together out there. But obviously, the defensive end of the floor is always an issue with James Harden, and you got to make sure you include Evan Mobley. I mean, Evan Mobley is a good young player. Now, I've heard his name already in trade talks with Giannis, and that's all right in the middle of the playoffs. I'm sure that's disturbing to the player. But how do you handle all that? And I thought Cleveland did a great job yesterday of bouncing back where most people had written them off after the first two losses.
0: Yeah, and I think they need to come back tomorrow night in a big way and continue to push the Pistons in that series because, again, coming back, while we have seen it, and, you know, coming back from 3-1, I don't know if this, once you get to this particular round of the postseason, if that's going to be something that, you know, that a team's necessarily going to be able to do. So we kind of sit here. It doesn't look like, and I agree with you, Coach, doesn't look like we're going to have a Tom Thibodeau situation this year where a team, you know, makes a decent run, wins a number of games in the postseason, and a coach is going to be shown the door. But it's, again, just always interesting to kind of dig into these individual situations and take a look to see where everybody, you know, kind of stands as we sit here going into the second half of these series in round number two in the NBA. And of course, you can listen to game number four later this afternoon right here on ESPN Radio featuring the Knicks and the 76ers. But one team we did not mention, the Golden State Warriors. They just locked up their head coach to an extension, and they've got one more championship run left in them. That's next. It's game day on ESPN Radio.
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0: This is SportsCenter.
1: I'm Nick DeLucia. Happy Mother's Day. Busy afternoon in the NBA. A couple of game fours in the playoffs. The Knicks looking for the sweep to advance to the Eastern Conference Final in Philadelphia against the Sixers this afternoon at 3:30 Eastern. It's followed by the T-Wolves and the Spurs in the West from Minnesota. San Antonio up 2-1 in that series. For the teams at home watching the playoffs, NBA draft lottery coming at 3 Eastern on ABC and ESPN. Some impact prospects at the top of the draft. AJ DeBonsta, Darren Peterson, Cameron Boozer may have some idea where they're headed this afternoon. Wizards, Pacers, and Nets all tied for the best odds at 14% for the top pick. The Jazz, Kings, and Hawks behind them at 11.5%. The Warriors have a slim chance to move up in the lottery. They locked in head coach Steve Kerr to a new 2-year deal to return as their head coach. Contract will keep Kerr as the highest paid coach in the NBA. Made $17.5 million last season. Golden State finishing as the 10 seed in the West, eliminated by the Suns in the play-in this year. In baseball, first game of the day in progress in Miami. The Marlins and the Nats. Miami storming back to win yesterday afternoon. They're on top at the end of four so far today. Liam Hicks with an RBI single. Otto Lopez, fielder's choice, ground out to stake Miami to a 2-1 lead. Sandy Alcantara threw four innings, one earned, with a strikeout.
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0: with Tim Welsh. And the Golden State Warriors didn't know if they were going to have their head coach back. And I think this was a real contemplation, coach, because Kerr said back in October that, hey, I'm just going to let the season play out. We'll worry about the contract at the end of the season, you know, kind of figure out what the direction of the organization is. And with the contract extension just being a two-year extension, it feels like to me it's just going to be Kerr's going to be along for as long as the Steph Curry era is going on in Golden State, because that's going to be coming to a close sooner rather than later as well. And I'm guessing the Warriors think they've got at least one run left in them, which is why they would want to sign up their head coach and Steve Kerr to a two-year extension.
1: Well, it's interesting. I think Steph Curry put it best as he normally does. And he said, we don't have to talk championship every day here. Obviously, that's the ultimate goal. They've already achieved that four times. But they have to understand where they are and who they are. And Steph Curry does that. And I think he wants to be part of a rebuild where they're improved, where they're much better than they were this year. I think they won 37 games. But they've got some issues. They've got major issues with the two injuries to Jimmy Butler and Moses Moody. But Steph Curry's still there, so that's an important piece. And you can build around him still. Draymond Green, what happens with him is always an issue, because he's got a player option at $27.5 million. I mean, obviously, it's going to be hard to move that, and he's probably going to opt in, I would imagine, unless he's a free agent. Does he think he's going to get a big, big deal? Maybe. I don't know. I mean, I did hear him on his most recent podcast, when I think probably he thought Steve Kerr was out. He said, well, I think Steve Kerr kind of hindered me while he was here, because since I've been here, he's not run one play for me. So, okay. All right. Okay. And I think you got to always take what Draymond says with a grain of salt. A little bit, just like, you know, his mocking of Charles Barkley the other night. I mean, please take a step back. take about 1,000 step backs. So don't be mocking Charles Barkley. Your game's not near his. And he's had a great career, and certainly has been a big, big piece of that program, and can be moving forward. Obviously, the two big pieces to this are, number one, Kerr coming back, which I think provides the stability, because obviously when you change coaches, then you're saying, okay, who is next? How are they going to fit? How are they going to react? How are they going to mesh with what we have? I mean, big personalities, Draymond Green, Jimmy Butler, and then, of course, you have the greatest player in the history of the franchise, the top 10 player in the history of the game, and Steph Curry. All of that comes into play, and I think Steve Kerr fits into all of that perfectly. Now, the other piece of that is what happens today at 3 o'clock. What happens at 3 p.m. Eastern with the draft lottery, obviously. That's huge for Golden State. You know, if they can somehow find a way to get into the top four or five, then now the reset has begun in a positive way, and then they can make some trades. I really like Mike Dunleavy Jr. as a general manager. He's got a great head. He's got great pedigree, obviously, playing for Duke, playing in the NBA a long time, his dad, everything else that goes with it, very well respected. And I don't think Steve Kerr would come back unless he was working with a respectable general manager, which Mike Dunleavy Jr. is. So I think all of those pieces coming back into play fit well together. And I think Steve Kerr said, wait a minute, I'm only 60 years old. Do I really want to go into television right now and then maybe come back to coaching? So that's always the hard part. Coaching obviously is stressful. It's wears and tear. The wear and tear on you is good, but when you can coach Steph Curry every day of the year, that takes a lot of stress out of your life, because you have a coach on the floor.
0: Shams Charani, of course, ESPN senior NBA insider, the one who broke this news, went on the 10 a.m. Sports Center, talked about Steve Kerr returning to the Warriors and what it does for their offseason.
2: Steve Kerr wanted to coach. Joe Lacob and the Warriors welcomed him, wanted him back on this team, and the sides moved forward and just figured out what does this team look like into the summer, playing style, obviously the contractual terms as well. But this now clears the way for Steve Kerr to coach for the final years of Stephen Curry's career in Golden State, and now also gives them a sense of direction. They are going to be out there in the marketplace looking for a star caliber player to pair with Stephen Curry, with Steve Kerr as the head coach. They have four first-round picks.
0: And as you mentioned, we'll find out where that pick is this year with the draft lottery, which is coming up less than 90 minutes from right now. I think something interesting, if they end up getting, if they get, you know, they're one of the lucky teams, coach, that get into

0: that top four, would they rather take that pick, or would they rather be aggressive and trade that pick to try to give Stephen Curry one last chance at a championship? Because it, while the top of the talent in this year's draft seems awesome, seems great, I don't know if that talent would be on the, help the same timeline. Certainly would help the team, but I don't know if they would help Stephen Curry win one final championship, help Steve Kerr win one final championship in Golden State.
1: I think you've got to talk to Steph about that. You know, understand that, you know, what does he want? What does he want to do? What does he want to see? I think from hearing him that he believes they can, you know, make a push to get the team back in the mix. Not maybe championship mix, because the West is so tough.
0: It's, I mean, so good.
1: How are they going to make one trade or trade a couple draft picks and get enough back to challenge the Spurs or OKC? I just don't see that happening. And Steph Curry's smart. He understands. And I think reading between the lines from what he said, we don't have to say championship. We just have to be respectable, get back into the mix of being a playoff team. And I think that's the next step for them. And you can't just forego the future for the present, for the short term. I think you really have to be smart about it. So I would say whoever they get, they have to keep.
0: But I mean, because the one player that's out there that they showed interest in back in February, and it's the name that everybody's going to bring up when we're talking about any of these teams, it is Giannis. And I don't know if Giannis gets them to that level. As much as I love Giannis here in Milwaukee, and I would love to see a Giannis versus Wemby playoff series, as just two, you know, freak athletes that are long and athletic and can do those things, you still need more depth. We were having the conversation earlier, Coach, about OKC and how deep they are. And that's the problem. If you're going to go out and make a big splash move, it's going to take picks and players if you want somebody like Giannis Antetokounmpo to come to your roster. And that's going to deplete the roster of its depth. And then everything has to go exactly right. And it didn't this year in Golden State. They had injuries. Curry was injured. Obviously, Jimmy Butler had the big injury. And when you suffer those big injuries and you don't have any depth on your roster, even if it's just an injury like Giannis had this year, where he's out for 4 or 6 weeks dealing with a calf injury, I mean, that could mean huge playoff positioning in what was a really tight Western Conference this year.
1: Yes, and then the other piece of that, and you can speak to it probably a lot better than most, is that, you know, what's going on with Giannis? What is going on with him? Obviously, the injuries are one thing, but the mentality, you know, he wanted to be in Milwaukee forever, and then all of a sudden that switched, and he got the coaches changed, and a lot has gone on, and not much positive since they won the championship. So I don't know, maybe it's just injury-related, but I also think it's leadership related as well, and I'm not sure the mentality is there. Maybe he just needs a change. Maybe that would help him, and maybe he could carry a team to the next step.
0: Yeah, and I think that's going to be what teams have to ask themselves, and that's what the Golden State Warriors have to ask themselves. But I think, at least with this move, they are talking themselves into, and the move being Steve Kerr coming back for two seasons. He's still going to be one of the highest paid coaches in the league, if not the highest paid coach. I think he made $17.5 million this past season as the head coach. This still points in the direction of, yes, they think they can at least get back to the level of respectability where they're not fighting to be the play-in, right? They, as you mentioned, 37 wins this year. A lot of that had to do with the injuries. They miss out on the postseason altogether, you know, after being in the play-in, but they at least think that they can get back to, whether it's making the big splash move and trading for Giannis or not, they at least feel like they can get back to respectability and be a competitive team that's at least in the mix and being talked about in a positive fashion in the West.
1: Yeah, the problem is that Moses Moody and Jimmy Butler, they're going to miss a lot of the next season, and mm-hmm. Who knows if Jimmy Butler at this point in his career is going to be able to come back effectively in the middle of this year. I mean, we all saw in Dallas, Kyrie Irving missed the entire season after the injury a year and a half ago. So, you know, as you age, we all know it's tougher to come back and you're a little bit more cautious. Jimmy Butler's still a great piece there. I think Draymond's still a great piece. They've got Steph still shows that he can go, although he's had some injuries as well the last few years. So they've got a lot of issues right now, but I think they solved one of their first ones in bringing back Steve Kerr.
0: Yeah, and that was the first thing that they had to do, check that off the list, and then start moving forward. And who knows? Hey, maybe they get lucky in the NBA draft lottery. 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Keep your career moving forward. 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Speaking of that NBA draft lottery, which, Roar, by the way, can be heard right here on ESPN Radio, there are some real interesting scenarios heading into the lottery later this afternoon. We dive into those scenarios next. 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

0: Lottery. You can listen to it right here on ESPN Radio in about an hour, 14 minutes or so. Again, that's going to be leading into Game 4 coverage of the Knicks and 76ers. But the Draft Lottery, always a fun process. Have different teams having different representatives, hoping that representative can be a good luck charm jumping that team into the top four. It's Game Day, ESPN Radio, ESPN App, Sirius XM, Channel 80. 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I'm Gabe Neitzel along with Tim Welsh. And the Wizards, Pacers, Nets, they all have the highest odds to stay in the top four, I guess, because they had the worst records in the league this year, and that to stay in the top four, it's a little over 50% for them. After that, you drop down to the Utah Jazz, who had the fourth worst record in the league, and to stay in that top four, it's 45.2% chance for them. But is there a team, is there a story that you're looking for, Coach, coming into the draft lottery that could really lead to an interesting situation in your mind?
1: Yes, Oklahoma City. getting the number one pick. Oh, you know they're going to be in the top three. You just know they're going to get a good pick. I mean, it's basketball karma. When you do things the right way, sometimes things flip your way. Although that's maybe not the case with Dallas last year, giving Luka away and then getting the number one pick in Cooper Flag. You look for Indiana. Can they get up into the top four? The Clippers, where are they going to land? I mean, if the balls go the wrong way for the Clippers, they could not get their own pick maybe till 2030, get the Indiana pick till 2031. Oof. So there's a lot of different scenarios. A lot of painful franchises over the last few years that have really, they've run their organizations the right way. They've looked, maybe they've tanked a little bit too much. But when you look at Brooklyn, you look at Utah, you look at the Wizards, you look at New Orleans, you would just hope that somebody helps them a little bit so there's a little bit more balance. Now, Charlotte's been much improved this year. They're doing the right things there. I would think Miami would be in play as well. If Miami comes in and gets one of the top picks, they have a 4% chance of landing in the top four. But they're looking for a star in the trade market as well. They're trying to retool down there. So there's a lot of scenarios out there today. But the team I'm looking at really most importantly is Indiana, because I think Indiana, obviously with Tyrese Haliburton missing this season, they went obviously the other direction, but he's coming back, and if they can get a star in the top four, I would watch for the Pacers to go right to the top of the East once again.
0: Yeah, and the roster was torn apart a little bit with this offseason, and they saw Miles Turner leave and go to Milwaukee. But with Haliburton, I'm with you. That's something that would be really interesting. If they get in the top four now, if it's not, that pick goes to the Clippers, if they don't bump up into the top four. So that would be really interesting for Indiana, especially as much of a gauntlet as we've talked about the Western Conference being. The East is not as deep, and you would, if you're Indiana and you get a top four pick to kind of pair with Tyrese Haliburton, I think you feel really good about your opportunity of going right back to an NBA Finals where you were the last time you saw your star in Tyrese Haliburton being healthy.
1: Well, you've got one of the best coaches in the history of the game, Rick Carlisle, and he proved that last year once again. He's proven it for a long time, a Hall of Fame coach for sure. The other interesting scenario, Gabe, is the Hawks. The Hawks, after a 46-win season, will get the better of the Bucks or the Pelicans picks, which is phenomenal when you look at where that came from. And that's a deal that came from New Orleans, the rights to center Derek Queen. So the Bucks and Pelicans essentially combined to have their overall chances. The Hawks are 40% at landing a pick in the top four, and they have a 90% chance of landing a pick in the top eight. So the Hawks are heading the right way as well, in the right direction. We saw that this year, much improved. Obviously, they got pounded by the Knicks in the last couple games of that series, but I think they're heading in the right direction. If they can add another high-caliber young player and then add with that in free agency, I think you're going to see the Hawks surge to the top of the East as well.
0: You want to talk about, again, what the Pacers did a year ago. Young, fun, exciting team that was deep. And now, to your point, with the Hawks and having the better of, either the Bucks pick or the Pelicans pick, because that pick was initially from Milwaukee as part of a Drew Holiday trade when he came to Milwaukee all those years ago. that's what the Hawks would then have. They're a young, fun, exciting team that with, you know, a top and as good as the top part of this draft is, they land one of those top four picks. They're just adding more to their depth, right? That's what's really interesting to me. The other part, again, I want to go back to OKC here for a second. OKC, their roster already is so incredibly deep. If they end up in the top four, I wonder what they ultimately do. Because they've got options on a couple of different players in Hartenstein and Lou Dort that have team options, so it's their option. OKC, the way they've got their roster locked up, yes, they have all these draft picks this year, next year. Yeah, they've got all these draft picks coming in. They don't have many roster spots. They don't, not only do they have the potential to move into, you know, a top spot, they've got the 17th pick in this draft, right? So it's, I don't know how they're going to house all these different picks that they have, if they decide to exercise the options on Hartenstein and Dort because they want to keep their flexibility on the roster that they currently have. If they win the championship this year, decide to run it back, go for a three-peat with the core of players that they have. That's the other interesting part is, okay, OKC gets a top four pick. What are they going to do with it? What can they do with it because of how deep this roster already is?
1: Right, and there's also tax implications as well that are definitely going to come into play with OKC moving forward as some of their younger, strong players go into that next option year where they have to get new contracts. So the one thing is that I'm sure the ownership of OKC is very confident in one thing. They've got Sam Presti making the decisions, and no one's smarter. No one is smarter in the business than Sam Presti. He's proved that for many years, and you're seeing it now. You're seeing it with some of the moves that he's made over the years as far as getting these picks and having them available today with still having the best team in the league and still having all these great draft picks. So I would think that they don't care. They're going to roll the dice, and then they'll make their decision after. And if they can get a top four pick, they're going to just add to that depth and make the moves accordingly down the road.
0: Yeah, that's just why that situation is so interesting coming into the draft lottery. With some of those teams that you did mention, Miami, Golden State, and, you know, I'll even throw Milwaukee in there because I don't know if Milwaukee gets a top four pick if they're going to keep it, if they're going to try to trade for a player that would make Giannis want to stay in Milwaukee. I mean, there are a number of different teams that even in a draft that looks like it is just top heavy and you've got some really good players you could get your hands on if you have a top four, top five pick in this year's NBA draft, there are still a number of teams that would trade. Between the Warriors, Heat, and Bucks, if they sometime, and the Bucks is the longest shot, as we mentioned, because not only would their pick have to jump into the top four, also additionally, you would have to see the Pelicans pick also jump into the top four for the Bucks to even make that pick. But do you see, of those three teams, who do you think would be the most likely to trade it and not even take a player to try to improve their team even more immediately and not necessarily build for the future?
1: I would say Miami. I think Miami's getting a little antsy. I think Pat Riley has said, you know, we need to get back to where we were. And I think you're going to see them make some moves for sure. They've traditionally not liked young players. They like the veterans. They like the stars. So I would think they're going to try to get themselves involved, and I would think that they would be involved in the Giannis conversation as well. And you know, there's a lot of talk in Boston that it'd be Jaylen Brown for Bam Adebayo, you know, stuff like that. So Miami's in the swirl; they're in the swirl of the mix. And I would look for Utah. I mean, Utah is an overdue lottery luck. They've had 11 visits to the lottery, and they've never moved up, and have dropped four times. So I mean, it's only the odds have to be there. I would think that Utah is going to move up a little bit or get a top four pick. They've got a nice young core of players. They missed a lot of games
0: once they actually play those players.
1: Yes, exactly. And you know, they've been injured. So I think Utah's got a lot of promise. I think the luck could go their way today.
0: And if it does, yeah, I'm with you. I think that could be really, really interesting for what's happening out in Utah and the way they're trying to build up that roster. Coming up after the draft lottery, Knicks, Sixers. Did the Knicks make that right decision in hiring Mike Brown a year ago? We dive into the answer for that next on Game Day on ESPN Radio.
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7: I'm Nick DeLuca. Happy Mother's Day. Playoff action coming in the NBA with a couple game fours. The Knicks looking for the sweep of the Sixers in Philadelphia this afternoon. 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San Antonio up 2-1. NBA draft lottery leading into Knicks Sixers here on ESPN Radio. Wizards, Pacers, and Nets all tied for the best odds at 14% for the top pick. Jazz, Kings, and Hawks behind them at 11.5%. The Warriors in the lottery as well with a slim chance to move up, locking in head coach Steve Kerr to a new two-year contract. ESPN Shams Charania says it lets the Dubs put a plan in place.
8: For the final years of Stephen Curry's career in Golden State, and now also gives them a sense of direction. They are going to be out there in the marketplace looking for a star caliber player to pair with Stephen Curry, with Steve Kerr as the head coach. They have four first-round picks.
7: Shams on SportsCenter. Contract will keep Kerr as the highest paid coach in the NBA. In baseball, number of games in progress this afternoon. The Nationals and the Marlins tied at 2 in the bottom of the sixth inning. The Phillies out to a 2-0 lead on the Rockies, headed to the home half of the second. Bryce Harper leaving early in yesterday's game, back with a home run in this afternoon's contest. The Rays have a 1-0 lead on the Red Sox, bottom second. Junior Caminero with a home run for Tampa Bay.
9: Hey, it's Michelle Smallman, and coming up Monday as the NBA playoffs roll on, I'll tell you why what happens at the draft lottery will have the biggest impact on the offseason. 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

0: It's another busy weekend around the world of sports, and this is Game Day. Game Day.
1: Philadelphia, and New York has a stronghold on this second round series, leading the Sixers 3-0.
2: Definitely a team effort. There's a bunch of them to step up. 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
1: Up top, Brunson squares on a long three and connects. Jalen Brunson with the long triple.
2: Great response by our group. They've been through a lot as a veteran group, and it showed tonight.
3: 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We've got Game 4 coming up later today right here on ESPN Radio. And again, it's just an interesting day in the NBA. A couple of games. Knicks have the opportunity to pull off the sweep, advance back to the Eastern Conference Finals. Once again, draft lottery as well. We break it all down here on Game Day. ESPN Radio, ESPN App, Sirius XM, Channel 80. And Game Day is presented by Progressive Insurance. I'm Gabe Neitzel, along with Tim Welsh. And again, the Knicks have just been so good since they found themselves down in the series and dropping back to back games to the Hawks somewhat inexplicably. They have now rattled off 6 games in a row, coach. Does that justify? Because again, this was all about not necessarily what happened in the regular season, but what happens in the postseason for the Knicks. And can you be a better team than you were a year ago getting to the Eastern Conference Finals? Does this 6-game postseason winning streak on the verge of sweeping away the Philadelphia 76ers, does that justify and make it the right decision in hiring Mike Brown just a little over a year ago for the New York Knicks?
4: I'm always with the thought of, if you're going to make a move with your coach, do you know who you're going to get? And not everybody does. Owners don't. Presidents of universities don't. Athletic directors don't. They think that they react sometimes to the fan bases. They react to the players. They react to different pieces that are outside of what really matters, and I think that's what James Dolan did. I like Tom Thibodeau as a coach a lot. I mean, you get to the Eastern Conference Finals and you lose and you move on from your coach, and I think there was a lot. It wasn't because of that. I think it was because of maybe it's run its course, and it's what Steve Kerr said. Listen, I know this. There's a shelf life to this, and when you're the coach of the Knicks, there's a shelf life. All you have to do is look at the history. So I didn't agree with him firing Tom Thibodeau, but if you're going to replace a guy like Tom Thibodeau, you've got to find a good, experienced, winning coach, and they did. And they did. And that's what Mike Brown is. And when you look at Mike Brown's background, you know, the detractors might say, well, he can never get you over the hump in the playoffs, and this, there's a million things. And every coach has its different warts to them. But I like what he's done with them. I like the staff he put together. I think he's got a good, strong coaching staff. He's got great leadership on the court, and he hasn't gotten in the way. He hasn't gotten in the way of what they like to do, how they do it. They expanded their bench a little bit in the regular season, which I think has given them more energy in the playoffs. I think that's the important part. The thing about Tom Thibodeau, everybody knew he liked to run his starters into the ground, and they were successful. But at a certain point in the playoffs, maybe injuries come into play because of that. Maybe you run out of gas, run out of steam a little bit. And the Knicks seem to be peaking at the right time, and maybe it's because they did use the bench during the regular season. And also, I think just a different voice at times really helps your approach and can help you get over the hump if you have good people and winning people on your team and in your program, and that's what the Knicks have. The Knicks obviously have a really good core of good players and winning players as well.
3: And they've even been able to navigate without OG Anunoby. Shams Charania, ESPN senior NBA insider, this morning on SportsCenter, the 10 a.m. SportsCenter, gave the latest on the health of OG Anunoby and his availability for game number 4 this afternoon.
5: The good news for the Knicks is I'm told it's a minor hamstring strain for OG Anunoby, but he is listed questionable for later today. And with the Knicks up 3-0, there is certainly a feel that the team is going to consider making sure they take the long-term approach here with OG Anunoby with the Eastern Conference Finals coming up. But he's going to be getting treatment up to game time today to see how that hamstring feels leading up to game time.
3: Yeah, I kind of agree with the first part of what Shams said there, Coach. And, hey, you're up 3-0. I think you could take your time with him. It's not as if you absolutely need OG Anunoby to be able to close out the 76ers today. Don't rush him back. You have the luxury of having this big series lead. And then if you close it out, he's going to have a little bit more time as well as you wait to see what happens in the Cavs and Pistons series after the Cavs, you know, made sure there's at least going to be a game five, if not more, by winning their contest yesterday. I think kind of resting and easing the rest of the way for OG seems to be the smart thing to do for the Knicks.
4: Well, you never want to count something before you have it. That's for sure. I'm always to the point of that, where if you've got healthy players, you play them. It doesn't matter what the series number is, but you have to be smart. And especially with a hamstring type injury, it's not like it's a sprained wrist or, you know, a shoulder that's sore. And you have a player also with a history of injury. So you've got to be careful. You've got to be smart. You've got to proceed with caution. Obviously, a very important player, not only in this series, but for the long term. And as you just mentioned, it looks like Detroit and Cleveland are going to go for a while. I mean, I think Cleveland's going to get this thing going to at least six or seven for sure. So if you can somehow wrap this up either today or in the next game, then to your point, you've got a lot of time to rest. And that's so important for him and for the team in general, because you've got a lot of guys that have played a lot of minutes in the playoffs, and Jalen Brunson being another one, but I think holding him out would be the smart move.
3: Yeah, it just seems to be the smart thing, I think. Meanwhile, on the other side of things, for the Philadelphia 76ers, what is interesting for them is it's been an up-and-down year. They've dealt with injuries. They've dealt with injuries on and off for Joel Embiid as well. And it does not appear as if they are going to be advancing to an Eastern Conference final, something they have never done in the Joel Embiid era. Is now the time for them to potentially this summer explore moving off of Embiid and kind of starting the roster over with some of the younger players that you have and VJ Edgecombe and Tyrese Maxey and seeing what you can get for Joel Embiid to try to help out the rest of the young players on your team?
4: I just don't know what you're going to get in return. I mean, who wants that contract? I mean, in the next 3 years, I believe I saw something in the – the average is around 60, give or take a couple million. So that's 3 years at 60 times three is 180, according to my math. And that's a lot for a guy who's had just a history of injuries. And you are who you are. And he's had injuries. He's a terrific player. He's a terrific player. But sometimes guys, that big body lumbering around, his feet, his shoulder, his knees, and he had the appendectomy this year. So it's like, where does it end? Are you going to really risk your future and bank yourself on Joel Embiid? I don't think he's proven it where he can last the season. He played like 26 games this year in the regular season. He's been hurt in the playoffs already and missed a game in this series with the Knicks. So I would say if they could, they would, but I don't know if there's going to be any takers.
3: Yeah, that's just the problem. And even if there's somebody who misses out on the Giannis sweepstakes that are seemingly going to happen at some point this summer, the Bucks have said, at least one of their co-owners and Jimmy Haslam said they want to have some sort of, or they hope to have some sort of resolution before the NBA draft, first part of which is finding out who has what picks, and we'll find that out with the draft lottery coming up in less than an hour here on ESPN Radio. But even if a team misses out on that, let's say that the Miami Heat miss out on the Giannis sweepstakes. And I know that, again, Pat Riley is the biggest game hunter that exists in the NBA. How much is he really going to want Joel Embiid? Is that a big enough deal for him to go, yes, I have to have that guy on my roster, given the injury issues, which unfortunately for Joel, when he's healthy, he's fun, he's fantastic. But the injuries have been just such a big part of his story in the NBA. It's highly unlikely, I would think, that a team would give up high assets, which at some point you still have to match the salaries. It's a massive contract. I just don't know how it gets done, given the injury history.
4: Clearly, you're rolling the dice. You saw what he could do. He got them over the top in the Boston series. When he came back and got into a rhythm, he was the reason they beat the Celtics. There's mm-hmm. There's no doubt about it. If you can say, okay, we're going to give you 65 games a year, then yeah, you do that. But how do you know that? You don't know that. And you can only look at the history. And Pat Riley is clearly a gambler. And he understands. Maybe he'll say, you know, maybe our training will be better for Joel Embiid. I could see that. I could see him doing that, but it'd be a big, big risk to give up a lot.
3: Would you settle for 50 games? Okay, what if we just, okay, we try to limit it to 50 games in the regular season. Who cares if you're eligible for the awards, Joel? We want to make sure you're healthy for the postseason. I just, again, you start bargaining with yourself, right? Like, okay, this is a number of games that would be acceptable, so therefore he's healthy. Because, again, he can be a difference maker when healthy. And I feel like when you start negotiating with yourself in those situations, saying, you know, something less than 65 games might be acceptable, yeah, it just ends up being a huge roll of the dice. And I again, outside of matching salaries, it's not like the Sixers are getting a bunch of picks back in return for Joel Embiid either.
4: Yeah, very, very problematic for a situation for Philadelphia, understanding that they do have the good young core. How do they build around it, especially with the long-term extension that he has, you know, the next 3 years, owed all that money?
3: Yeah, it's a lot going on right now in Philadelphia as they find themselves down 3-0 trying to fight off elimination later this afternoon against the New York Knicks. Coming up next, does the face of the NBA have to be an NBA champion? That's next. It's Game Day, ESPN Radio and the ESPN app.
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0: Finally, Green leads the Detroit Tigers into Kauffman Stadium to face Bobby Witt Jr. and the Kansas City Royals. 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

0: 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I'm Gabe Neitzel along with Tim Welsh. And Coach, it always seems like this time of year in the NBA, we keep having this conversation about who's the face of the league? What is the face of the league? Who's the next face of the league? Because, well, LeBron James and the Lakers look like they're going to be out here relatively shortly. Stephen Curry, who's been a face of the league, didn't even get to the postseason. Giannis Antetokounmpo and the Bucks did not make it to the postseason this year. So a lot of these, you know, big names have kind of stepped to a side. We take a look at these young guys, and Anthony Edwards' name is always one that seemingly gets thrown into the mix because of how well I think it can be argued that those Timberwolves teams have overperformed. I was not expecting them with the way their roster is, and especially after the injuries that they suffered in the series against the Nuggets, for them to beat Nikola Jokic, who could be argued as the face of the league. They're out in the first round. So the question I have for you, if you're going to be the face of the league in the NBA, can you be someone who has yet to have won a championship? Or does that have to be on the resume to be considered the face of the NBA?
1: I think you can be one of the faces, but you can't be the face. Whatever that means. Someone needs to explain to me what that actually means with concrete evidence behind it. But I understand where you're coming from, and I understand the discussion out there. It's fun. It's part of the allure of the NBA, it's kind of how it's built. Like, you don't ever hear that in football. You know, who's the face of the NFL? Yeah. You know, I don't know. It's more about teams. It's more about teams. It's more about programs. But the NBA is built that way. They kind of market it that way. And I get it. But I don't think you can be until you actually go to the top of the mountain. And I've heard a lot in Boston over the years, you know, Jason Tatum could be the next face of the league, and then they went and won it, but he wasn't the MVP of the playoffs. So that, what does that mean? Does that mean that Jaylen Brown's the face of the NBA? I mean, the Joker was for a while, but I don't think he gets all the respect that he should because he doesn't market himself, and he says would rather go ride horses in the offseason than go out and do commercials. SGA, is he the new face of the NBA? I mean, obviously, Wemby is right there. He's on the doorstep. So I think you've got a group of guys that have the potential that can be in the discussion. And in my opinion, when you have something like that, like what the NBA has going right now, and you mentioned Anthony Edwards, I think you have a really healthy product when you don't have one or two guys that have to be the face of the NBA. When you have a group of people, when you think of the NBA, and that creates this discussion amongst different franchises, amongst different fan bases, where you can get into a debate about this stuff, where it's a healthy debate, where there's a lot of good points on all sides. I'm sure the fans in Minnesota think that the face of the NBA is Anthony Edwards, for sure, and they should, and because he's brought them to a place where they haven't been in a while, and now they're starting to make progress from year to year where they expect to make a deep run in the playoffs. If you talk to the New York Knicks fans, they think it's Jalen Brunson, for right. sure, of mm-hmm. course, and it's hard to debate that if you're in New York. So I think that piece of it is all good. It's all good, and it presents that the league is in a good spot because when you have a lot of good people out there, not only players but people that can go out there and people can look up to them and say, yes, they are role models. They are role models because they're all good guys on top of it. And I think when you add all of that together, that's why the NBA has been great.
0: Yeah, and then you start looking forward to those matchups when those potential, you know, and again, I think that's a big reason why if you're an NBA fan and you don't have, you know, you're not a fan of the Timberwolves specifically or the Lakers, you're hoping, oh man, OKC, San Antonio, SGA, Wemby for a 7-game series, sign me up. You get excited for those matchups because of, again, not necessarily, oh, whoever wins this series is going to be the face of the league. No, it's just going to be a really good series because you have a lot of star power. The one player I can think of, and it was just a transition time in the NBA where it took LeBron a while to win that first championship. Obviously, had to go to Miami, but I would argue he was the face of the league because he was so young. He was the next one, the chosen one. one, whatever you want to say. And he kind of became the face of the league where everybody wanted to know what he was up to, right? Even just casual, oh, what's going on with LeBron? And then he obviously goes and wins, and he's got four championships now on the resume ultimately. But I think that you just have to be a player like that. Or, and again, Wemby, I think, is in the conversation just because he's just a size and the way he moves that we've never seen before. And that draws attention, I would say, of casual fans of the league going, oh, what's this guy all about? All right, well, I guess I got to watch this Spurs game. Maybe you got to stay up late if you're, you know, in the Midwest and or in the Central Time Zone or out on the East Coast. You stay up late to watch a couple of those Spurs games because you want to see what this guy's all about. And I'm with you. I think it's just it tells you how good and healthy the league is. And again, how healthy and good the league is that the Lakers with LeBron, you know, LeBron is still a relevant piece in this league. Stephen Curry, still a very relevant piece in this league when he's healthy. And that could go goes to nothing to say of Luka Doncic, who unfortunately for him has missed out on this postseason, but it just leads to, I think, more interesting postseason series because you want to see these stars match up as the playoffs move along.
1: Yeah, absolutely. And you know, we spoke a lot about Steph Curry earlier with the news about Steve Kerr coming back. And, you know, Steph Curry, LeBron, you know, Luka's getting up into his 30s. You talk about really great players are still around, hanging around in the league at their age. And then you've got the next wave. You've got SGA and company and Joker and all these other younger players, the Jason Tatum, Jaylen Brown, but also the influx of really young, good young players. I mean, you just have to look to Dallas with Cooper Flagg and what he did this year, especially late in the season with some of this huge games he had. And he's just going to get better and better and better. They're going to build around him as well. And then you talked about Wemby, of course, and how likable is he? Not only is it fun to watch as a player, but you could tell he's intense upon one thing. He wants to win. Just look at his body development over the last couple of years, how strong he is now. He was just a skinny young kid when he came into the league. Now he's worked on his body. He's worked on his game. He's expanded his game. He can step out and make threes. He's also a defensive presence now. He understands how to play in the league with the physicality. And then, of course, that's not even mentioning the class that's coming in for next year. It's going to be fantastic. So the league's in a really good place. I think you've got the older players that are still carrying the torch. You've got the next wave that's done already proven themselves of being ready to go with the SGAs and the Anthony Edwardses of the world. And then you've got the good young players coming in or already here in Wemby and Cooper Flagg. And then this year's class, they're all battling for it today at 3:00.
0: Yeah, and with this year's class, I mean, I think Con Knipple ended up making that Rookie of the Year race a lot closer than a lot of people thought with what he was able to do in Charlotte. And the top three picks in this year's draft is, I mean, I think all three are going to have, you know, possibilities of being star players that people are going to want to, you know, pay attention to. And it shows that the league is in a really good place because of, just think about it, the star power that's already out, Coach. That just doesn't exist. We ran through again Giannis and Jokic and all these guys. We're down to the final eight teams, and all the star power is out. And it just tells you how good this league can be when it's firing on all cylinders. So OG Anunoby, do want to put this out here, that OG Anunoby is officially out for today's game for the New York Knicks as he continues to try to work his way back from the hamstring injury. But apparently he is now going to officially be out. Knicks are going to have to sweep the 76ers without him. But the NBA playoffs are right here on ESPN Radio. Catch Game 4, Knicks 76ers on ESPN Radio and the ESPN app. Coverage beginning 3 p.m. Eastern Time. It's presented by Gusto. And as the Knicks have shown, Coach, I don't think it's going to be ultimately that big of a deal. Maybe, you know, he's back, you know, in a couple of games. Again, you still want to take care of business today, though, if you are the New York Knicks. And we'll break down that 76ers Knicks Game 4. Can Philly avoid the sweep? It's next right here on Game Day, ESPN Radio and the ESPN app.
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0: This is SportsCenter. I'm Nick Tarunka. Happy Mother's Day. NBA playoffs continue with a couple of games today in Philly. The Knicks looking for their first best of seven series sweep since 1999 against the Sixers. New York on the doorstep of reaching the Eastern Conference Final for a second straight season. OG Anunoby ruled out again this afternoon, continuing to manage his hamstring injury. In the 2026 playoffs, New York has outscored their opponents by 164 points, the most of any team through first nine games of a postseason run in NBA history. Coverage coming at 3 Eastern here on ESPN Radio. NBA draft lottery leading into Knicks, Sixers, Wizards, Pacers, and Nets all tied for the best odds at 14% for the top pick. Jazz, Kings, and Hawks behind them at 11.5%. The T-Wolves and the Spurs round out the night from Minnesota. San Antonio up 2-1 in the Western Conference semis. In college football, class of 2027 QB RJ Day, son of Ohio State coach Ryan Day, announcing his commitment to Northwestern. 3-year starter at Ohio's St. Francis DeSales High School, where he owns multiple passing records, choosing the Wildcats over offers from Purdue, Syracuse, Cincinnati, and South Florida. In baseball, number of games in progress. The Blue Jays have 1-0 on the Angels, while the Rays have a 3-0 lead on the Red Sox. Top of the fourth, Junior Caminero with his 10th home run of the season.
1: Hey, it's Evan Cohen. Coming up Monday, the draft is done. Mini camps are wrapping up, but it's never too early to tell you the biggest roster holes for Super Bowl contenders. It's on Sportsmanlike, 6 a.m. Eastern, right here on ESPN Radio, ESPN2, and ESPNU.
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ESPN Radio, ESPN App, SiriusXM, Channel 80, to help us break down Game 4. 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Between the Knicks and Sixers, we welcome in New York Knicks reporter.

0: is going to be missing his second consecutive game. Is this just out of an abundance of caution, or if this was an elimination game, would he have been available for the Knicks today?
1: Yeah, I do think so. I think it's caution. I mean, up 3-0, why risk it? And so you didn't have to rush him back, quote unquote. So I think that's probably why he's sitting. But, you know, even if they got to game five, I think, you know, the belief is this is a minor thing and not a major thing. And, you know, he's truly is day to day. So I'm just assuming if it was 2-1, maybe he would go. But I think, yeah, they're taking a cautious approach here because they have the luxury to do so being up 3-0.
2: Ian, when you look at the Knicks and their recent success, the six-game winning streak, how they turned things around quickly against Atlanta, from my perspective, it looks like their defense has turned up a notch. Mike Brown obviously came in as a really good offensive coach, but defensively, he's always had a good reputation. But Tom Thibodeau was the guy that really put his stamp on the defensive end of the floor for the Knicks. How have the Knicks been able to play such good, strong, tough defense in the playoffs?
1: Yeah, you know, it's interesting. Go back to late January, really, and Mike Brown talked about then the Knicks coaches doing a few tweaks to the defensive positioning. One was simplifying things on the perimeter, so whoever was guarding on the perimeter knew where the help was, knew where it was coming from, knew when it would come. And then the other part is they started to funnel the ball to the sideline, force the ball to the sideline. Prior to that, they were funneling middle, and it wasn't going well. And so you kind of look back to that point and you look at the numbers and they've been strong since then. And I think this is just a continuation of that where, you know, every game they're kind of getting more accustomed to the system. And then, you know, you have a player like Josh Hart stepping up and asking to guard CJ McCollum when CJ McCollum was going off in that Hawks series, and that helps. And then, you know, Mikal Bridges, defending point of attack here, Tyrese Maxey and he and his teammates have bothered Maxey and interrupted his rhythm. And so it's a combination, I think, of individual performances and team defense. But I think going back to late January, I think that's where it started.
0: Ian Begley, New York Knicks reporter and host of SNY digital show The Putback, joining us here on Game Day, ESPN Radio, and the ESPN app. What's been the biggest reason for this six-game winning streak in the postseason for the Knicks?
1: And if I had to pick one out, I mean, after they were down 2-1 against the Hawks after that game three, and that's when the winning streak started. And what they've talked about is a shift, an offensive shift. And part of it was their early offense running it in a way where the ball would end up in Karl Anthony Towns' hands, on the perimeter. And he's been a hub for them in terms of finding open shooters, finding cutters. I mean, his assists, he's more than doubled his assist per game average, if you look at this win streak compared to the regular season. And so I think that's been the biggest difference here, if I'm picking one out. It's just using Karl Anthony Towns as a passer. I think that's really opened some things up for the Knicks on offense.
2: What about, Ian, what about the Sixers? Obviously very impressive coming back from 3-1 against the Celtics, winning on their home court in Game 7. Where has the Sixers been lacking in this series compared to what they did against Boston?
1: Yeah, it's interesting because I think the first answer would be Embiid and not getting a lot from him, but they've been good without Embiid. I mean, I'll go back to Game 2, no Embiid. And they gave the Knicks all they could handle at home. And so I think part of it is getting the ball out of Tyrese Maxey's hands. I think the Knicks are really focused on that, whether it's sending a second defender, forcing him to give it up. You look at his shot attempts, I think they're well below his season average. So that's been a point of emphasis. Maybe it's as simple as that. And, you know, the Knicks, you got to give the Knicks credit because they're executing on both ends at a level of consistency that we hadn't seen all regular season. And so I don't know if it would be the Sixers or another team, but I think they'd be tough to beat regardless of who the opponent was.
0: Ian Begley, Knicks reporter and host of the SNY digital show The Putback, joining us here on Game Day, ESPN Radio and the ESPN app. I'm Gabe Neitzel along with Tim Welsh. With this six-game winning streak, and if they go on to win today and sweep the 76ers to get to the Eastern Conference Finals and have this winning streak, does that, to the Knicks, feel like they were then justified in moving on from Tom Thibodeau a year ago and bringing in Mike Brown?
1: You know, it's, I think to say that you'd be a little bit of a prisoner of the moment because Tom Thibodeau led the group.

0: to the conference finals last year. That was a place they hadn't been in 25 years. Mike Brown's done a fantastic job, but I think in order to make that statement, Knicks have to get to the finals and win a finals, because that's what they said in the wake of the Tom Thibodeau firing, was that he, you know, they had a sole focus on winning the championship, and left unsaid there is he could not get them to that place. And so when you make that decision, that's the bar that the next head coach comes in and has to meet. And so that's where Mike Brown kind of has to hit, in my mind, before you start to say, was it the right move? Was it the wrong move? And look, everybody over there knows it. They understand what the expectations are. You know, James Dolan went on WFAN here in New York and said it in, I think it was January. He said, we should make the finals. We have to make the finals, and we should win them. And so when the owner says that, it's very clear what the expectations are, and you either meet them or you don't.
1: Ian, when you look at Jalen Brunson, in my opinion, he's maybe one of the most, if not the most underrated player in the league. Because it seems like throughout his career, even going back to college, everyone wants to point out what he can't do, whether it was at Dallas, they didn't respect him there, or even in the first round series against Atlanta, everyone wanted to point out his lack of a defensive ability. And CJ McCollum said, we're attacking Brunson. But to me, he's just a winner. I mean, what does he bring to this team outside of his points, outside of his ability to run the team and push the ball and make big shots? But what does he bring? The intangibles of Brunson, I think, are so important. What do you say to that?
0: Yeah, I mean, look, I'm with you. Go back to the summer the Knicks signed him. You know, everybody was talking about how it was an overpay, and it was a big bet by Leon Rose because he traded away some contracts that he had signed the previous summer to create the cap space to sign Jalen Brunson. And the bet has paid off in spades because, you know, you talk about off the court stuff, right? I think he's just a steadying presence in that locker room. Like, he's been described as like a connector, a guy who kind of gets along with everybody. And I think that this year in particular, you know, over the course of regular season, they dealt with some highs and some lows and some rough patches, and they weathered that storm. And I think that's a credit to the whole group, but it's a credit to Brunson's leadership. And so, yeah, the intangibles, very strong, and then what he does on the court, very strong. He's really, you know, spearheaded the turnaround of this Knicks franchise.
2: Ian, if the Knicks want to go to where they want to go, as you were just saying, the goal is to win the NBA Finals. Do they need more out of Karl-Anthony Towns than they've gotten out of him in the 76ers series?
0: I'm going to say no, and maybe that's a hot take or the wrong answer, but I'm going to say that because you look at his assists. I think he's 7.7 assists per game in the last six games. They're winning streak, and they're winning. And so I think that for Towns to embrace that role and thrive in that role is huge for the Knicks. You know, when OG Anunoby's healthy, it's Jalen Brunson, it's Karl-Anthony Towns, and it's OG Anunoby in terms of the hierarchy. And then a Mikal Bridges and others kind of fit in around that. And so I don't think Towns has to do anything different. I just think that they found something here that works. Maybe teams will counter it and will force them into something else. But as long as he's in that role, I think he's playing the way he's playing will be sufficient for New York.
1: Ian, let's move on to the next round. Knicks Pistons, Knicks Cavs. How do you look at both matchups?
0: I mean, Detroit tough, right? Detroit, you know, they want to beat the Knicks, and they made that clear regular season when I don't remember the margin of victory, but they blew the Knicks out of the gym in the regular season a couple times. And you could tell that that meant something to them after losing to New York in the first round in last year's playoffs. And so that's going to be a tough, tough test. I mean, Cade Cunningham is hard for anybody to guard. I've watched OG Anunoby night in and night out. I've never seen anybody kind of move him when they're dribbling the basketball, but Cade Cunningham does. So he's got the total package, and there'll be a handful. Cleveland, I think I'd be, from the Knicks, a little bit less concerned given your history against that team and given the personnel and the way you match up. I think, you know, Mitchell Robinson, Karl Towns, they would do well against the Cavaliers. But, yeah, Detroit I think will be tough, especially because they've gotten off the mat here down 3-1 against Orlando, and they seem like they're in a good place.
2: Ian, thank you so much for the time. We appreciate it. Enjoy game 4 this afternoon.
0: You got it, fellas. Take care.
2: Ian Begley, Knicks reporter and host of the SNY digital show, The Putback, joining us here on game day. The playoffs are on ESPN Radio. 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It's presented by Gusto. Coming up next, we give our final predictions for that game four plus. 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

0: 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Gabe Neitzel, Tim Welsh, hanging out with you. Get a happy Mother's Day to all the moms out there. Appreciate you making a part of us a part of your afternoon. Sixers-Knicks is coming up next, right after us here on ESPN Radio, in about 13 minutes or so. Coach, do you see a way that the Sixers are able to fight off elimination and at least force a game five in this series, or do the Knicks close it out?
1: I think they'll be ready to go today. I would have to say you've got to have some pride, and Nick Nurse definitely has a lot of pride as a coach. They proved their wherewithal in the series against the Celtics. I don't think they want to go down this way. I think they're going to go down with the fight. But listen, it's easier to say that, but you've got to execute. They've got to find ways to get Maxey shots. They've got to get Embiid involved. He's got to be involved. They've got to slow the Knicks down in transition and find a way to get better shots. That was the problem. The Knicks defense has given them a lot of problems, but I do think Philly will find a way. I did see something where they're giving away tickets so the Knicks fans can't get into the building, but when you're resorting to that, that's usually a problem. But I do think the Sixers will find a way to get this to a game five.
0: Yeah, I guess I just take a look at what happened with no OG Anunoby, who is the only other player the Knicks have had to lead them in scoring this postseason other than Jalen Brunson, who is obviously the guy they lean on heavily. And Jalen played great, had the 33 points in game three. I don't know what the 76ers do. I mean, yes, get better shots and kind of knock down shooting below 30% from three is not going to help. But for the Knicks to be without their second best offensive option, at least so far here in the postseason, and you still lose by double digits at home, like, that's just a tough look. And yes, I agree with you. Nick Nurse is probably going to have them ready, is going to have this team, you know, a little more prideful. But at the same time, If that's what it was like in game three, I don't have much evidence to think that suddenly that's going to change in game four. And I don't know why it looked like that in game three. If they just thought, oh no, OG, we should be able to handle this. And what exactly happened that led to the poor shot selection that they had? Maybe it was just the Knicks forcing them into those bad shots. I think that the Knicks are able to put them away today, which is going to be good news for them and OG Anunoby's hamstring, because they don't have to worry about playing OG, and they can just have him rest up the hamstring as they await for the other series to play out.
1: I'm all for more games all the time. I don't care if it's game five or it's already 3-1. More games. The debate came out this week about expanding the NCAA tournament, and I'm all for it. You know, bring us on more games. I mean, why not? Let's have 12 more games during the week leading up to that Thursday. And I'm all about these series extending. I don't care. Even if you think it's over, let's keep playing. And the same with the Lakers and the Thunder. I'd like to see the T-Wolves get that series going to seven games. Why not? You know, the more the better. And I do think Philly will have some pride. I think Nick Nurse has a lot of pride. I think Maxey, Paul George will want to continue this. They don't want to go out this way. And Joel Embiid, you know, he does get a rap, obviously, of not being a winning playoff player. I think he will help them today get over the hump and get to a game five.
0: They're going to have him have a big game. Right, that's the recipe, is first and foremost him being better than 7 of 17 from the field and having 18 points.
1: Well, yeah.
0: They need him to have a better game than he did in Game 3 in order for them to pull that game out tonight.
1: Well, I kind of look at it the same way I looked at the Cleveland game yesterday with James Harden. I kind of felt that he was going to step up because, you know, you get beat up so much over the course of your career. You want to prove people wrong. I don't care what you've done over your career, how much money you've made, how many times you've been through this. You do have pride, especially as you get a little older. You know, it hurts a little bit more. And I think James Harden heard the negativity around the country after that game two, where he just was a disaster for the Cavs, and he wanted to make sure they stayed alive in the series, and he did his best job yesterday to do that, and I think Embiid will do that again today for the Sixers.
0: Yeah, you need to have your stars step up the way James Harden, as you mentioned, did yesterday for the Cavs, and I guess I just don't believe in the Sixers. I don't believe in Embiid. I think the Knicks take care of it in four games today. But before we even get to that game, we have the NBA draft lottery. Going to be knowing what those top picks are going to look like, which should feature a lot of really good picks. It seems like A.J. DeBance is going to be the guy that everybody wants to take with that number one pick. Do you have any predictions on how you think that is going to turn out for certain teams?
1: How'd you like to see A.J. in a nice Wizards jersey next year? Red, white, and blue. Are they red, white, and blue still? The Wizards?
0: Yeah.
1: I mean,
0: of course
1: oh my
0: yep.
1: God. I mean, mm-hmm. Obviously, it's, you know, they've had a lot of pain. I don't know. A lot of it's been self-inflicted over the years. They've got Trae Young and Anthony Davis there. Oh my gosh. No, I don't want to see A.J. DeBance in there. I'd like to see him with the Hawks. I'd love to see him with the Pacers. I'm hoping for the Pacers. I'd like to see the Pacers. You know, they went through the pain this year, and they took their licks because of the injuries, but they have a first-class organization. They've proven it. They've got a great player in Tyrese Halliburton, could be a face of the league. He's one of the faces of the league for sure. Got him all the way to the finals last year to a game 7 with the Thunder before he got injured. So I'm hoping the Pacers get number one today. I would like to see that. I wouldn't mind seeing the long-standing pain that the Utah Jazz have had in the lottery get rewarded a little bit. Like Danny Ainge a lot, he's had a great career. The Nets, I don't know. Do the Nets deserve something? The Grizzlies, not in my opinion. I like the Hawks, too. I think the Hawks are going to move up into one of the top picks, and I think the Hawks are trending absolutely in the right direction.
0: I'm with you. I think the Jazz see their lottery luck turn around, and maybe they bounce into that top three. But also, again, it's the NBA lottery, and there have been long conspiracies going back to the frozen envelope that got the New York Knicks, Patrick Ewing, way back in the mid-'80s. Something just feels like Steve Kerr, suddenly this news comes out, Coach, that he's agreeing to a contract, and we don't know if he was going to be around at the end of the season. Feels like, to me, maybe the Warriors can be one of those lucky teams bouncing up into the top four.
1: Well, you know, there's basketball karma, and Steph Curry has done things the right way his entire career, going back to his college days at Davidson. I mean, talk about face of the league. That's my face of the league for long term. I mean, obviously, I think he's a top 10 player in the history of the game. I would love to see him rewarded for what he's done for the league and go out with a good taste in the last few years of his career. Who knows how many years he's going to play, but let's reward somebody that's done things the right way. And Steve Kerr's done things the right way as well. And obviously there is a reason he's coming back. Maybe he had a premonition. I don't know. I don't believe in all the.
0: Oh, you're not in on the NBA conspiracies, the draft lottery conspiracies.
1: I couldn't sleep if that was the case.
0: But I mean, well, if you want to talk about basketball karma, then maybe the Jazz will see their bad luck in the draft lottery continue, considering they were fined by the league a hefty amount for some of their tanking measures as they were trying to get a better pick or better odds in this draft lottery because of the way they were handling some of the guys that they traded for and decided to sit in the fourth quarter in winning time of some of those games. So maybe if we're talking about basketball karma, maybe that Jazz luck will continue to go the other way.
1: Or Sam Presti's brilliance will make sure that Oklahoma City keeps getting top picks even though they're the best team in the league. They're going to get a good pick. There's no doubt about it, and Sam Presti will do wonderful things with it.
0: Yeah, again, the Wizards, the Pacers, and the Nets all have a 14% chance at that number one pick, and they each have over a 50% chance of staying inside the top four. So that's what you're going to be paying attention to. So many different scenarios as well with some of these picks that have been traded. For example, the Bucks, if they want to move up, maybe have a good pick to pair with Giannis, try to convince him to stick around in Milwaukee. Not only does their pick have to move up, but then the Pelicans pick, which goes to the Hawks, also has to go up because the Hawks get the choice of the better of those two picks. But we don't have to wait much longer for the NBA draft lottery. That is going to be coming your way next, and right after that, we are going to have Knicks and Sixers Game 4 of the Eastern Conference Semifinals. That's next here on ESPN Radio. This has been Game Day on ESPN Radio.
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8: I'm Nick DeLuca. Happy Mother's Day. Closing in on NBA playoff action in Philly. The Knicks looking for their first best of seven series sweep in 27 years against the Sixers. New York on the doorstep of reaching the Eastern Conference Final for a second straight season. OG Anunoby ruled out again this afternoon, continuing to manage his hamstring injury. In the 2026 playoffs, New York has outscored their opponents by 164 points, the most by any team through the first nine games of a postseason run in NBA history. Coverage of Game 4 underway here on ESPN Radio. NBA draft lottery leading into the Knicks and the Sixers. Where will the first overall pick reside? Wizards, Pacers, and Nets all tied for the best odds at 14% for the top pick. Jazz, Kings, and Hawks behind them at 11.5%, followed by the T-Wolves and the Spurs from Minnesota. San Antonio up 2-1 in their series. That game coming tonight. In baseball, the Yankees looking to salvage their finale in Milwaukee out to a 2-0 lead in the bottom of the third inning. Aaron Judge with another first inning home run, his 16th of the season, to match the major league lead. Spencer Jones with his first major league hit, an RBI single in the top of the second, attack on. Carlos Rodon making his return, his season debut. Pair of scoreless innings to this point, 2 walks and 4 strikeouts as the Yankees look to snap their back-to-back loss stretch.
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1: I've got Whoopi Goldberg here on the Rich Eisen Show, and our radio audience just rejoined our broadcast. And I'm so psyched to have you here. You just mentioned tennis. I imagine if you had Venus Serena on your show.
2: Yeah.
1: Because I remember when I first started doing SportsCenter in the 90s and the early aughts with Stuart Scott, who I know you crossed paths with quite a bit back in the day. Which may be the last time I saw you.
2: Might be.
1: But that I remember Serena, when she started, it was like, well, here comes the sister.
2: Yeah.
1: Can she be any as good as Venus? And it's like, yeah.
2: You know, I think people had a very interesting feeling about them because they couldn't believe what they were seeing with the two of them.
1: Mm-hmm.
2: They couldn't believe two sisters could be playing the way that they did. But, you know, you think about all the, for me, the black women who played tennis, the ones we never heard about and the ones we did hear about that we don't talk about now, like Althea Gibson.
1: Mm-hmm.
2: You know, that we don't talk about her. She was extraordinary. I mean, when you think about the women who were out there doing these things, it, you know, they were, at the time for us, they were one-offs. Now,
1: we
2: know where the women are. We know what they're playing. But when I was a kid, they were really one-offs, you know, and to see women playing tennis, I know it seems dopey, but Billie Jean was all I knew.
1: Yeah.
2: You know, really, I mean, you saw the people that she played, but you remembered Billie Jean.
1: Well, I mean, she created basically women's tennis the
2: way
1: we currently know today.
2: Yeah.
1: And is such a major a titan when it comes to sports. So let's talk about the All Women's Sport Network that you co-founded.
2: Yeah.
1: Why did you feel the need to get something started like
2: that? Because I talked about this with whoever was in charge many years ago.
1: Uh-huh.
2: At ESPN and said, why? I would like to see this happen. I have some ideas. And they were like, okay.
1: Yeah.
2: Yeah. Good. Okay. Well, thank you. And they would say, people would say things to me at all the networks. They would say things like, oh, well, you know, nobody wants to see women's sports. But I did. Mm-hmm. And I knew if I wanted to see it, maybe other people did too. And then I started traveling in the world and I wanted to see what other people were doing. And so our network is the All Women's Sports Network, and it covers women's sports throughout the world, whatever sport they're playing. And, you know, we've got the wrestlers, we've got the tennis players, we've got the hockey players, we've got the roller derby queens. We've got as many sports as you can name, and some that you've never heard of.
1: Mm-hmm.
2: Because for lots of women around the world, this is their way that they can be in a group of women doing stuff and not get any hassle. These are ways of women coming forward and putting themselves forward to do different stuff. And because I always knew, you know, in the old days, you know, you used to be able to, you had to own an NBA team in order to be part of a WNBA team.
1: Mm-hmm.
2: I never owned an NBA team. I knew people that owned, but they weren't looking for me to come in and be part of it.
1: Right.
2: Now, you know, you see what's happening with the WNBA, and I'm so proud of them because they didn't stop. They didn't stop fighting, and I know it sounds like we, as women, are kvetching a lot about what we're not getting, but when you see these women play,
1: mm-hmm.
2: they are worth their weight in gold. They are doing the work that their male counterparts are doing. And they're doing that in all of the sports. There's not a sport that's being played that isn't being played equally well by women, except people aren't used to seeing women do. They're not used to seeing women play football. I love the female football league. I love it.
1: Mm-hmm.
2: I wish I could play. I wish I could run.
1: Nice.
2: You know, but I can't.
1: Right.
2: You know, but there are so many things that I wanted to see it. And suddenly, about a year and a half ago, someone said, "Oh, I'll help you do that." And I said, really? Mm-hmm. It's only been 18 years I've been trying to get this done. He said, no, we'll do it. So we got with a group called the Jungle Network, and they've put us on around the world. You can find us in lots of different places. I think we probably sent you all the information to put out there. Mm-hmm. But it's kind of groovy.
1: Yeah, they delivers live coverage, original programming from some of the world's most prestigious sports organizations, FIBA, WNBL, UEFA, Athletes Unlimited, the global TV network that you're talking about right now. And then you just mentioned the WNBA, which is having the draft tonight.
2: Yeah.
1: I mean, that everything you just talked about how they need better pay, need better a better arrangement. That's what they were talking about, their collective bargaining agreement.
2: Yeah.
1: You know, like they went to the mat.
2: And a little more respect,
1: right.
2: You know, because it's not like they're sucking lollipops out there. These girls are kicking butt.
1: Yeah.
2: They are not fooling around. You know, they play like I remember people playing.
1: Yes.
2: You know, they play hard and they don't, you know, they don't need to be like.
1: Oh, no, you can't tell Sophie Cunningham that if she's making sure you don't touch Caitlin Clark, for instance, you know.
2: And, there you go.
1: And they're still teammates and. You know, the social media aspect of it, the burgeoning dollars that are coming in, they're, you know, women's sports, certainly WNBA, softball. We were just, we had softball highlights on SportsCenter last night, Texas and Oklahoma. Volleyball is becoming much more significant. I mean, I could go down the list here of what women's sports.
2: We cover it.
1: Well, I know.
2: We're covering it all.
1: And I was telling you about the show Women's Sports Now.
2: Right.
1: This show, along with Hello Sunshine and Firefly and Apex. And there's so many different other people coming together for an hour long show that we've got going on ESPN Plus and ESPN.
2: I'm saying to you, we should all be doing this together.
1: Okay.
2: Because our point is, you know, women are doing amazing things in sports and we should all be covering everything and to be in bed with the preeminent sports network and take y'all, I mean, y'all are worldwide, but to take y'all through the world as we go through would be wonderful. I know that's the wrong thing. I'm not supposed to be saying stuff like that. Well, because you're not supposed to say, hey, listen, let's get in this bed together. Let's make this bed bigger. I'm not supposed to say things like that, but if I don't, no one will know that I want to be in bed with them. I don't know if that sounds as right as I mean it.
1: The business bed. Yes.
2: That's what I'm talking about. I'm talking about the business bed.
1: Yes, and the large the California king size.
2: That's right.
1: It's the Jagunda bed. The world's wide enough.
2: That's right.
1: You know,
2: that's
1: they would say in Hamilton. You know, the world is wide enough for
2: this sort of thing.
1: And you could see, again, tonight it's the 30th WNBA draft tonight.
2: Man, it's exciting. Yeah. I mean, I get choked up, you know, because they're going to be where they need to be. And I lived long enough to see this happening.
1: You never had a jump shot ever?
2: Yeah, look. No.
1: No?
2: Never had a jump shot. I was a great runner. You know what I was? I was a really good runner.
1: Okay.
2: Because I could go straight. If I was going in a straight line, I was great. If I need to carry something with me and throw it, not so much. Not so much, but I could run my little tail off.
1: Okay, very good. If you don't mind, let's take a break. I'd love to come back and talk to you about your acting.
2: Oh.
1: And your movie career. And
2: oh, that,
1: career.
2: Sure.
1: Yeah, of course.
2: I'll talk to you about anything, anytime.
1: I appreciate that. All right, we're here on The Rich Eisen Show with Whoopi Goldberg live.
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1: So Patrick Swayze and young Mr. Abrams got on the plane and came down, and we hung out, and it was a match made in heaven, because he was extraordinary, as you think he might be. He was even better. And we created this movie that, you know, lives on.
2: Today.
1: Yeah.
2: It stands the test of time.
1: Yeah, it does.
2: It's like an unbreakable movie.
1: Yeah.
2: It's perfect in almost every way.
1: Yeah.
2: And your character in it, you're awesome, but you probably heard that before. You're perfect for that role. When did you know that it was as special as we now know it to be?
1: We didn't really know until we saw it. Because, you know, you make the movie and you think you're being fabulous and brilliant.
2: Right.
1: And then it comes out and you go, oh, is that what we were doing? No, it's the editor who helps shape with the director mm-hmm. what they want to see. And we hadn't seen, we had only seen what we had done. And suddenly we got to see the whole movie and it was just like, do you remember making this movie? It's like, no, but this is good.
2: That's amazing.
1: You know, yeah.
2: Sure. What's your favorite scene from it that you're proud of from Ghost?
1: I think, well, I'll tell you, my favorite scene is when he's leaving and he says, it's the love. You know, it always gets me because that's what you remember. That's what you take with you, is the love. And whenever I see it, it just starts the tears rolling. Because that's what I like to think. I think about that. I think about the love of my mom and the love of my big brother. And mm-hmm. and that's what I hope, that's what they have with them, is all my love for them.
2: So it's not the comedy parts or your comedic, I guess,
1: well,
2: I guess your role, the laughs that you brought to an otherwise real serious subject matter?
1: Well, I think like life, it rolls the way it's supposed to.
2: Yeah.
1: You know, some of it is funny and some of it is sad. I mean, she's a fake, but is she? You know, and suddenly you are able to do things you didn't know you could do. My favorite thing is probably the one that people always talk about, which is the nun who is trying to get me to let go of of that check.
2: Yeah, right.
1: You know, and as you know, if somebody hands you a $1 million check, it is hard to let it go. It's hard to let it go. So, you know, I had a little tussle, but it was a wonderful movie to make, mm-hmm. you know, and a cast that was superb, and a superb director and a superb writer. And it was just, it all came together.
2: Whoopi Goldberg here on the Rich Eisen Show. You mentioned earlier that you didn't own an NBA team, but you coached one.
1: Yes, I did. Love that
2: coach
1: movie.
2: Of the New York Knickerbockers.
1: Yeah,
2: Eddie.
1: Yeah.
2: What's your favorite memory from shooting that film?
1: Just getting to hang around with so many of the players. I mean.
2: Look at that.
1: I mean, look at that. I mean, that is just, look at Rick Fox.
2: Yeah, look at him right there.
1: And
2: Mark Jackson.
1: Yep. Oh, my God.
2: Sure.
1: Yeah.
2: Yeah.
1: And where's
2: John Sally?
1: Yeah.
2: In the back there.
1: There he is.
2: Yeah.
1: And Tiny, where's Tiny?
2: Where's,
1: in Nate Archibald in there?
2: Nate Tiny's somewhere in there. I don't know. But
1: he's so small we can't find him.
2: Yes, that's right.
1: He's standing there, but we missed him.
2: Yeah.
1: But, you know, getting to hang out with all of these guys was heaven.
2: Does that include Rodman as well?
1: Yeah, I like Dennis. You know, because Dennis, to me, Dennis is very much like I was.
2: Yeah.
1: He was his own self. He was who he was, and he made no apologies for it. And everybody didn't get it, and that was okay.
2: Right.
1: You know, he got it. And he did the things he wanted to do the way he wanted to do them. And he played hard. You know, he played hard and he was present, you know, and That's all you can ask of anybody.
2: Did you shoot during Knick games at any point in time, or did you? Or
1: I think we shot. Yeah, I think we recreated. But I tell you, it is still one of my favorite movies. You know, we've been spending all this time trying to get Sister Act remade. Maybe we should have been spending time trying to get Eddie remade. But they don't need me now, you know, because they're on their way.
2: Yeah, that's right.
1: Yeah. It's good.
2: Pretty cool being in Madison Square Garden, right?
1: Wow.
2: As you're the coach of the Knicks.
1: Yeah.
2: They might have hired you this past year. They needed a coach.
1: Well, you know, I did kind of hint at it, but nobody brought
2: it. Nobody bit on it?
1: Nobody
2: bit on it? How did you get your start? How did that start for you?
1: I always wanted to be lots of different things as a little kid.
2: Uh-huh.
1: Like, I wanted to go to the moon. I wanted to...
2: be on Artemis too before there was Artemis one.
1: You know, I wanted to do all this. I wanted to be a tightrope walker. I wanted to be a circus clown. And the more film I watched, the more I realized, oh, I can do all of those things if I can do that.
2: Right.
1: Or if I can be on a stage, I can do that. And so I started on stage as a little kid because I just, you know, it seemed like a good thing at the time, and now really this is the thing I really love. I mean, I don't mind doing the talking stuff.
2: Sure,
1: you know?
2: Of course, yeah.
1: But I'm a really good actor, and I like it, and I'm proud to say that I have a very groovy career. It's the career I think I wanted.
2: Mm-hmm.
1: You know, it didn't always go the way I wanted it to go, but.
2: Right.
1: That's life.
2: But the role that you have in The View and the show it is, I mean, that you'd have to break from it for a bit in order to get back into a movie.
1: Oh, yeah,
2: right?
1: And I do.
2: Well, do you, I mean, how much acting are you doing?
1: Well, I was gone for almost a month because I got to go to Italy to be part of an Italian soap opera.
2: What?
1: Yeah, it was really cool. It was really cool. My Italian is questionable,
2: okay.
1: But as is my English. So it's still,
2: right.
1: You know, it's still,
2: right.
1: I like doing things that I've never done before.
2: Right.
1: I like doing things that interest me. And I'm still waiting for a horror movie because I'm desperate to do one.
2: That's the one you want, that's missing?
1: That's the one that's missing.
2: Why?
1: I don't know. I think people think I was too nice to be in a horror movie, that you would never suspect me as the monster, and that's why it's I'm the perfect monster because I want to be in the movie.
2: You want to be the person who's doing the horror.
1: Yes, I want to be the horror in the horror movie.
2: Is that right?
1: Yes.
2: Okay, maybe we can make this sort of thing.
1: Because I love scary movies. I'm not a slasher fan. I'm not a fan of things that we can actually see happen. I like things that are under the bed, and the bed is breathing, and you don't know why. And you're not in the bed with anyone.
2: You like the jump scare?
1: Yes, I do.
2: Wow.
1: Yes, I do.
2: I would never have guessed that.
1: But I also want to be a race car driver because I love fast.
2: Okay.
1: I love fast.
2: You might be able to mix the two.
1: Wouldn't that be nice?
2: Well, I once rode in the back of a very fast car with Mario Andretti driving it, and I was horrified.
1: Really?
2: I was screaming. I was jump scared. That was wild. And I'm like, this Mario Andretti clearly knows what the hell he's doing.
1: Well, when you're in the bed, with the best.
2: Yes.
1: You're in the bed with the best.
2: That's what
1: you know. And you are screaming.
2: I was out of my mind. I try to keep my inner monologue from coming out because there was a camera on me. I wanted to look like I was staying.
1: You didn't want to cuss
2: out
1: anybody
2: else. I was screaming.
1: Well, can I ask you a quick question?
2: Sure, please.
1: What sport would you have played had you been able to go off and do that?
2: Baseball.
1: Really?
2: Oh, yeah. When I, you know, see Major League Baseball players, they're able to be in their 30s or, you know, for whatever reason, baseball is also the only sport where the coaches and the manager dress like the players. Could you imagine if an NFL coach dressed in a full pad and
1: helmet? Oh, if only.
2: It'd be weird, you know? But that they get to put on a uniform every day like they're 8.
1: Yeah.
2: You know, like they're like they could just put a ball in a tee like they're 5 again.
1: Right.
2: And plus their money's guaranteed and they get pizzade.
1: Yeah.
2: Like but I would have played baseball. You know, plus I had a Jewish mother so she would never let me play football. You know, she would never let me, you know, do the tackle thing. But I would have done
1: What team?
2: Yankees.
1: Ah, yes.
2: Oh, yeah. Yeah.
1: And here's my other dopey question. Are baseball players getting taller?
2: Oh, yeah. Everybody is.
1: Everybody's. Okay, so it's not just.
2: Oh, everybody is.
1: Okay.
2: I mean, everybody is. At the NFL scouting combine every year when all the NFL prospects come in.
1: Right.
2: Bigger, stronger, faster every year.
1: Really?
2: I don't know what's in the Wheaties. I have no idea. But, yeah. But it's also women's sports, too.
1: Yes.
2: And you're going to see Lauren Betts there tonight, 6'7". Yeah. You know, Cameron Brink a couple years ago. I saw a picture of her standing next to LeBron.
1: Yeah.
2: I think she's a little taller than LeBron.
1: It wouldn't surprise me. See, I've always been used to very tall women.
2: Right.
1: I've always known. And, you know, the joke used to be, oh, she should be a basketball player. Well, now she is.
2: That's right. and better than you, too.
1: Yeah, and kicking you behind.
2: More than likely, for sure.
1: Yeah.
2: So this has been an absolute delight.
1: Thank you.
2: Thank you for coming here.
1: Thanks for having me.
2: Of course. So let's just make sure everyone understands the All Women's Sport Network, world's fastest growing and largest global TV network dedicated exclusively to women's sports. Available over 1 billion devices with a B, over 65 countries, and it's redefining how you can experience women's sports. Co-founded by you and Jungo TV?
1: Yes.
2: Okay, great. And then, of course, there's The View just down the hall.
1: Yeah.
2: If you ever want somebody like me to come on and mix it up, I'll always want you to come on, but who knows when you're here? I can let you know.
1: All right.
2: I can provide my view.
1: Okay.
2: I don't know if that, you know, if that... That's
1: well, you know what? Well, we talk to sports folks.
2: Yes. Okay.
1: I would appreciate talking to you.
2: I'll bring the noise.
1: About sports.
2: I'll do all of that sort of
1: stuff.
2: You know. You know. And that's in its sixth consecutive season as America's most watched daytime talk show.
1: Really? Oh, okay.
2: You didn't know that?
1: I don't ask questions. I just cast a check.
2: By the way, you also have a Golden Globe. So it's an E-triple-G.
1: Got.
2: Yeah, you're an E.
1: I have
2: got.
1: Like a burp. It's like a burp.
2: That's
1: an E burp.
2: You got it. That's right. Pretty cool. Thank you for being here.
1: Thanks for having me.
2: You got it. And I'll do this anytime. You'd be up for it anytime I'm in New York.
1: If okay,
2: you don't mind.
1: Cool.
2: That's Whoopi Goldberg right here on the Rich Eisen Show.
0: The traditions. The rivalries. 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
1: I'm Nick DeLuca. Happy Mother's Day. The NBA draft lottery results are in. The Washington Wizards landing the number one overall pick in June's draft. The Jazz, Grizzlies, and Bulls round out the top four in that order, with the Pacers falling out of the top four, meaning their pick goes to the Clippers at fifth overall. A.J. DeBonsta, minus 300 on DraftKings to be the top pick. The BYU freshman led the nation in scoring with 25.5 points per game, becoming the third to do so since freshmen became eligible in 1972-73, and the first since Trae Young in 2017-18. Those two could be teammates in a matter of a few weeks. Closing in on NBA playoff action in Philly, the Knicks looking for their first best-of-seven series sweep since 1999 against the Sixers. New York on the doorstep of reaching the Eastern Conference Final for a second straight season. OG Anunoby ruled out again this afternoon, continuing to manage his hamstring injury. Knicks have outscored their opponents by 164 points so far this postseason, the most by any team through the first nine games of a playoff run in NBA history. Coverage continues here on ESPN Radio with tip-off coming in a few minutes. In college football, class of 2027 QB RJ Day, son of Ohio State coach Ryan Day, announcing his commitment to Northwestern, the three-year starter at Ohio's St. Francis DeSales High School, where he owns multiple school passing records.
2: Hey, this is Rich Eisen. 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
1: Mother's Milk, the man who plays him, Laz Alonso, is here on the Rich Eisen Show. 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
1: It is the final regular season conference road contest for the University of Hawaii this afternoon. The Bow in Northern California with an opportunity to clinch a spot in the Big West Conference Tournament. Hawaii will need to win, and they will need some help along the way. But the win, the most important. Hawaii trying to win this series this afternoon against UC Davis. This series even at one apiece, and UC Davis is trying to keep its hopes alive mathematically for a chance to get into the conference tournament. UC Davis 25-25, 13-16 in the Big West Conference. Hawaii comes in 25-20, 14-12 in the Big West. We say hello here from Dobbins Field, Phil Swimley Field at Dobbins Stadium. I'm Josh Pacheco. It's great to have you with us. We have seen really two good pitching performances from both teams in this series. You had a 4-1 win on Friday for the University of Hawaii, although I will say UC Davis really did go staffing that game on Friday. We saw, I think, four different pitchers in that game. Grayson Bonanno was a late add to their starting rotation, and he pitched only an inning. But we saw an outstanding performance from Isaiah Magdaletto on Friday. Hikili Robello was fine yesterday. He ran into one bad inning, and he ran into good opposing pitching from freshman Jack Pizzolo, who picked up his second win of the season. Rowan Barnes wasn't perfect, gave up a double that brought a couple of runs in. Those runs were charged to another one of UC Davis's relievers, but ultimately the Aggies would hold on yesterday with a 4-2 win over Hawaii. It keeps them mathematically in the mix for a spot in the conference tournament. How did it happen? Well, UC Davis got on the board first in the third inning. Robello pitched well. His line won't tell you that story, but he was fine throughout the course of the game. Ran into a little bit of trouble in the third. Hit Joey Wright with a pitch. Zach Story later doubled. Two runners at second and third. Tyler Howard would ground out, bringing in Wright. Then Kai Malt would single out to right field. They were trying to score Story, but Gabe Wright with a throw from right field that came all the way down to home plate. It would ultimately retire Story at home, and Hawaii would get away with just allowing the one run. It was a 1-0 game, yet Pizzolo would just find himself in and out of trouble. He would give up a number of base runners. Hawaii would commit a couple of outs on the base paths. They'd run themselves into some outs, and that helped Pizzolo out a little bit. Then you go to the seventh inning, and that is where this game really did turn. With one out, Ethan Felix would triple for UC Davis. It would end a stretch of 10 consecutive men retired by Robello. Felix tripled. Then with a drawn in infield, Jackson Murphy would bloop one into left field. It would score Felix. It made the score 2-0. Then after a ground out from Ryan Lee, Braden Wooldridge would come up to the plate. You'll hear Rich Hill reference this at bat coming up in a moment. But Wooldridge would line one out to right field that would get over the right field fence, a 2-run home run, and it extended the lead 4-0. Rowan Barnes would come into the game in the eighth inning when Peter Storjohan was in a little bit of trouble. There were a couple of runners on with two out in the inning. Barnes facing Ben Ziegler Namoa, who would hit a 2-run double down the right field line. It scored Draven Nushita and Gabe Wright, and it cut the Hawaii deficit in half. It was 4-2 going into the bottom of the eighth inning. Hawaii's bullpen, Ryan Inouye, got into a little bit of trouble in the eighth inning, a hit by pitch and a couple of walks, but Grant Garmon, with his mom and dad in attendance, able to retire the next two batters, keep it 4-2 at that point. And then Barnes, the closer, would stay on in the ninth inning, retired Cody Watanabe, the pinch hitter, struck him out, got Taylor Takata to fly out to left field, and then he got a ground out from

0: Noah Rodriguez, and that would do it for Hawaii. A 4-2 final. UC Davis evening the series at one game apiece and keeping their slim conference hopes alive. Now, keep in mind, this is the final Big West regular season game for UC Davis. They are technically in a bye week next week, although they would have played all 30 games in conference, so they'll play California Baptist next week. But this really does become an absolute must-win for the Aggies. The scenario is simple. Win, you keep yourself alive. With right now the magic number in the conference, the win number 14, and that is where Hawaii and Cal State Fullerton both sit. The reason why it's important for UC Davis is because a win, a Hawaii loss, and depending what happens with Cal State Fullerton, creates a three-way tie for fourth place. A win for UC Davis would mean that they hold the tiebreaker because they would have series wins over both teams. So UC Davis would climb, I believe, immediately into fourth place. Then Hawaii, I think, would go to fifth because Hawaii would hold a series win over Cal State Fullerton. Fullerton lost series to both. And then it would create a really interesting scenario going to next Wednesday through Friday where Hawaii and CSUN and a chance to clinch the series would come into play. Hawaii has a little bit of a scenario, too, coming into today, and we'll talk about the scoreboard coming up a little bit later on here in Rainbow Warrior Countdown, but the scenario for Hawaii is that the Bows have an opportunity to clinch a spot in the Big West tournament, as does Cal State Fullerton, but a lot would have to happen in order for that to take place. Basically, Hawaii would have to win, and everybody below Hawaii would have to lose. That would, and that does not include Cal State Fullerton. UC Irvine would have to lose at UC Riverside. Davis losing. CSUN would have to lose at home. That would be against UC Santa Barbara. And UC Santa Barbara has already taken that series. And then Long Beach State, well, they could get eliminated based on that. They're out of conference against Oregon State. Cal State Bakersfield would have to lose at UC San Diego, although they created a little bit of drama last night, which we'll talk about in our scoreboard. UC Riverside is already eliminated. They were eliminated earlier this week via a loss to UC Irvine. So there has to be a lot that happens, although not necessarily impossible. It is really outside of the Cal Poly Cal State Fullerton series. It is the top of the conference facing the bottom of the conference, and that is a little bit rare. So we'll check the scoreboard in segment number four, tell you about everything taking place today, how and what happened yesterday that has kept today as kind of a wild Sunday here in the Big West. Rainbow Warrior Countdown here on ESPN Honolulu is brought to you by HCAMP, the Hawaii Concussion Awareness Management Program. 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You'll hear from the coach when we come back. 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
2: All right, we're here with Coach. Game two between Hawaii and UC Davis. You said something to me that I thought was really important yesterday, talking about Isaiah Magdaleno just kind of being ready for all the fanfare of the week to be over. Well, he looked like he was ready for this one right at the outset. It showed.
3: Yeah, first pitch, you know, he did a great job, you know, all week, you know, managing the moment, you know, of packing his bags and moving into the present moment, and, you know, leaving all that in the rearview mirror and celebrate it when the time is right. So he had a great week of preparation, was extremely focused, and you saw that last night.
2: You know, you saw the slider, you saw a little bit of the curve. I thought he mixed the fastball in a little bit more maybe than last week, and it seemed like that really threw them off just to have that pitch a little more incorporated.
3: Yeah, Zuni does a great job, you know, of pitch calling, you know. I mean, just when you think a changeup's coming, a fastball's coming, you know, 2-0, 3-1, whatever it is, you know, here's a fastball, and then it's a change, you know. So.
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2: Sunday afternoon here with Coach Hill here in a warm Davis, California. Thoughts on game two yesterday?
3: Man, I thought the team that deserved to win the game won the game. You know, it seemed like we're leaving guys on base. Said in a box where we left five guys on base. I thought that was more, but no.
2: Yeah, I think you just had a couple guys that were just run off the bases.
3: Yeah,
2: that's probably where
3: yeah,
2: it was.
3: That too. So, yeah. You know, made a couple mistakes there in the fourth inning, ran out of some... we ran into some outs. Thought we played great defense, made some great plays. You know, we had outfield assist at home plate. Really an outfield assist at second base. Outfield play was great. Infield play, same thing. We just didn't get that timely hit and got to give credit to their pitchers.
2: I think a couple of things to bounce off of that. First, hey, Keeley,
3: yeah.
2: You know, that seventh inning just kind of got him. I mean, his line score allowing four runs is really not indicative overall of how he pitched.
3: Well, I believe that as well. I think he retired 10 in a row at one point up until that seventh inning. Not sure if we misplayed a fly ball there in the center field, you know, where we, you know, took a couple steps in. They got that hit, you know, kind of a jam shot. And then I decided to pitch to Wooldridge, you know, instead of walking him and going with Joey Wright. Joey Wright, he's a veteran senior. He kind of scares me. He's our leading hitter in conference. Puts a bat on the ball. We've had luck with Wooldridge. We decided to try to bust him in a little bit. Didn't work. And that's baseball. We came back, mm-hmm. You know, that real good effort there, and then their closer shut it down. So, hey, move on.
2: Yeah. As you say, happy new day.
3: Happy new day. We're ready.
2: We'll talk about one other thing that has been a standout here this weekend, plus look ahead to game three next.
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2: So I'm back with Coach Hill, Game 3, Hawaii and UC Davis coming up. You kind of mentioned it in segment number one, talking about defense in Game 2. Overall, the defense has been a real bright spot here for Hawaii. You're tied at the top of the conference in fielding percentage along with CSUN. That has been good to see here the last couple weeks.
3: Yeah, absolutely. Taylor Takata stands out for me, you know, as really being an anchor right there and stepping in for Elijah Noah. You know, has been great as well. I think our catching position, you know, with both Jake and Ehu, you know, being able to throw guys out, has been awesome. Draven Nushita as well, you know, made that really good play Friday night up against the wall, threw that guy out yesterday at second base, even though they called him safe. And that's my buddy, the umpire. We go way back 35 years, so it's okay. But he had a good explanation for that, you know, and I said, okay, that's all I need. So yes, defense, has really been a bright spot.
2: All right. Brody today taking game number three. Can't ask for much more than what he's done the last couple of weeks.
3: Yeah. He just keeps getting better and better too, you know, so, you know, that curveball and the changeup are the key for him as well as the slider. Fastball should be right where it needs to be, you know, on his, pitching on the seventh day.
2: Yeah. Coach, thanks so much.
3: Aloha and shee-hoo.
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12: All right, back here in Davis, California, getting ready for Game 3, Hawaii and UC Davis. They had a Mother's Day ceremony a short time ago where all the moms got in the field and they got roses from their players. Pretty cool thing they did here, and we wish our happy Mother's Day to everybody listening into the broadcast today. Let's take a look at our conference scoreboard. 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They solve challenges. Yesterday was kind of wild, and we had an opportunity to maybe see some movement in the conference standings, but a couple of games that really stood out. First off,
2: UC Santa Barbara holding off CSUN 5-4. CSUN is in a position today where they could be eliminated by wins by Hawaii and Cal State Fullerton, and they would need to lose today. So CSUN could be eliminated. Long Beach State could be eliminated with a Hawaii or Cal State Fullerton win today. Long Beach State will get back into conference next weekend. They're playing number 10 Oregon State. That game is already underway. Cal Poly winning over Cal State Fullerton 7-6. Cal Poly's trying to get the number one seed in the Big West, and Cal State Fullerton trying to keep pace here with Hawaii for the four spot. And UC San Diego, who's at the three, only a game up. And speaking of UC San Diego, yesterday was wild. They had a two-run lead going into the bottom of the ninth inning, and then they give up a three-run walk-off home run there at Hart Field. Cal State Bakersfield upsets UC San Diego by the final of 10-9. So that kept Hawaii and Cal State Fullerton right there in arm's length with four to go. So that three seed is still very much in reach. The one and the two are becoming a little farther out of reach, and that's something to follow over the next couple of days. But a lot can happen. So Cal State Bakersfield's in a must-win. UC Irvine is in a must-win. CSUN is in a must-win. UC Riverside already eliminated. And as we said at the outset, if everybody below Hawaii loses today, then Hawaii clinches a spot in the Big West tournament in Irvine, California. It can be very hard. Sundays can be a little wild for all of that to happen. But we will find out if it does. Our injury report brought to you by Hawaii Pacific Health, creating a healthier Hawaii. Nothing on that front to report new outside of Elijah Iquez. For UC Davis, still no Noel Valdez, who was slated to start Friday. He was scratched in the morning. He's not going to start today. They're going to give the ball to Braden Wooldridge. Yes, that Braden Wooldridge, who hit the lead extending home run, the two-run home run in the seventh inning that gave UC Davis at the time a 4-0 advantage. So Wooldridge will pitch and he will hit in the eighth spot in the order for UC Davis today. Watch for him. He is a left-hander who is 2-1 with an ERA at 5.25. Brody Martin Grudzelanic, as you heard Rich Hill say a short time ago, he will start for Hawaii. Still looking for his first win. He is 0-4 with an ERA of 4.12. And that's what leads us to our keys to today's game, brought to you by your Hawaii Ford dealers. Brody Martin Grudzelanic, just keep doing what he's been doing. Don't need to do too much. You don't need to overpower your opponent. As you heard Rich say, curveball, changeup, those are going to be important pitches for him today. He doesn't need to go 6, 7, 8 innings. If he can give him a good 5 and turn it over to the bullpen, which is fully stocked and loaded today, then that is a win for Hawaii. That bullpen has certainly not had to do a lot with Inoue being used yesterday, Garmin and Tomii being thrown in the ninth inning on Friday against Isaiah Magdaleno. While we have a moment, let's pause 10 seconds for station ID. 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
2: It is a warm early afternoon, and it is only going to get warmer. We haven't really hit the peak of the day. We're at 78 degrees. We'll get up to 85, and by the time this game is over, and a little bit of a breeze. We've got gusty winds at about 8 miles an hour and kind of blowing in. So should be interesting to see how this one goes today. We'll come back. Lineups in first pitch here from Northern California, Hawaii and UC Davis. 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

0: And a good afternoon to you from Phil Swimley Field at Dobbins Stadium. We are getting ready for Hawaii baseball game three between the Bows and UC Davis. The Aggies are on the field. Let's give you the batting order for fifth-year head coach Tommy Nicholson. We'll give you their defensive lineup in a moment. Let's light up Rich Hill's batting order for Hawaii. It is brought to you by Dial Electric Supply. They see the light. Not a lot of changes defensively, but a few adjustments in the lineup. Kamana Nahaku in center field hits leadoff. Batting second, playing at third base, is Tate Shimao. The number three hitter is first baseman Ben Ziegler-Namoa. Hitting cleanup, the DH Monolau Kong. In the five-hole, left fielder Draven Nushita. He moves up three spots in the lineup. Catching and hitting sixth, moving down one, is Jake Redding. Batting seventh, also moving down one, the shortstop Taylor Takata. Noah Rodriguez moves down a spot, hitting eighth. He's the second baseman. Gabe Wright makes another start in right field, batting ninth. Braden Wooldridge is the starting pitcher for UC Davis. Wooldridge will not only pitch, he will also hit. And then whenever he's taken out of the game, he will stay in likely as the DH. Wooldridge's numbers, 2-1 record. This is his sixth start, ninth appearance on the year. A 5.25 earned run average in 24 innings. Wooldridge, a senior from Chino Hills, California. Last outing was against Sacramento State in that rivalry game on Tuesday. Four innings, no runs, five hits, and two strikeouts. The defensive alignment has pretty much stayed the same all weekend, and here's what it looks like for UC Davis today. Left fielder is Jackson Murphy. Kai Malt patrols center, and in right is Tyler Howard. Third to first, Zach Story, Elijah McNeil, Joey Wright, and Ethan Felix. You've got Ryan Lee catching, and Wooldridge pitching. As Kamana Nahaku will start things off here for Hawaii. 208 hitter with two home runs and 13 RBI. It has been a really tough last couple of weekends for Nahaku at the plate. Still finding ways to get on base as the first pitch to him is low and inside, ball one. We are underway. First pitch, 106. It is 79 degrees, sunny, and it will tick up a decent amount by the time this game wraps up this afternoon. 1-0. That pitch misses high. Two balls and no strikes. Nahaku yesterday walked twice, had a sacrifice bunt, and flying out, he was 0 for 1. But he hasn't had a hit in a week and a half. 2-0. Misses low and inside. Three balls, no strikes. So already Wooldridge having a little bit of trouble. Eight strikeouts to eight walks. So they'll put the ball in play against him. 3-0 is a letter high strike, according to Javier Cantu behind the plate. 3-1. Sid Aguilar's at first. Pablo Bustamante, the crew chief, at second. Eduardo Ruiz, the umpire around third base. 3-1. That's a called strike on the outer half. 3-2. So Nahaku hasn't taken the bat off his shoulder just yet. Three balls, two strikes. Pitch from Wooldridge is swung on, a two-hopper over to third. Story's got it, tosses it over to first in time for out number one. Hard hit, but right on the ground and right at Story. So one away. And third baseman Tate Shimao comes up. 3-0-3 hitter, two home runs, 23 RBI. So a number of right-handed hitters here in the lineup against the lefty. I think Draven Nushita is the only one who will hit from the left side here in this lineup. Shimao takes a first pitch curveball low. One ball, no strikes. Tate yesterday, 1-for-4 with a single. Next pitch. Takes a fastball right down the middle of the plate, strike one. Got some Hawaii fans who are here. I don't think as many as we see in the first couple of days, all of them, or most of them, I should say, as this ball chopped toward third, Story waits for it, throws it over to first in time, two away. I should say some looking for cover. Some people have brought umbrellas, but not as many Hawaii fans here as we saw Friday and Saturday. So two out, nobody on.
1: Now batting number four,
0: and Ben, here's Ben Ziegler no more. I should say Ben is the only other left-handed hitter outside of Nushita. But you can't take Ben Ziegler Nomoa out of the lineup. Team's leading hitter batting 305, 5 home runs, 37 RBI. And he's on a 4-game hitting streak, hitting 375. A home run, 4 runs driven in. First pitch to Ben is a fastball at 87 miles an hour, missing low. 1 ball, no strikes. 1 for 3 yesterday with the 2-run double in the 8th inning. One oh pitch, swing and a fly ball out to left field. Settling is the left fielder Murphy. A couple steps to his left, makes the catch. And a very quick 1-2-3 first inning for Braden Wooldridge. Brody Martin Grudzielanek will take the bump for Hawaii. No score as we head to the bottom of the first. 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
2: Brody Martin, Grud Zelotic taking the bump for Hawaii. Here is the lineup for Tommy Nicholson. Lineup looks like this. Zach Story hitting leadoff. He's at third base. Batting second, playing in right field, is Tyler Howard. The number three hitter is Kai Maltz in center field. Batting fourth, the shortstop Elijah McNeil. Hitting fifth, playing at first base, Ethan Felix. The number six hitter is left fielder Jackson Murphy. Batting seventh and catching, Ryan Lee. The number eight hitter is pitcher Braden Wooldridge. And Joey Wright is the second baseman hitting ninth. Brody Martin, Grud Zelotic, the right-handed freshman on the bump for Hawaii. We'll tell you about his numbers here in a moment as Story is in the batter's box. Right-handed hitter, hitting 203, two home runs, 15 RBI. And the first pitch fastball is right over the middle of the plate, strike one at 91 miles an hour. He has been, although kind of labeled the closer, he has really become the Sunday starter. That's a high strike, another fastball 0-2. They had a save situation on Friday, but elected in a three-run game to turn to Tsubasa Tomii in that spot. 0-2, another fastball. Looked like the same spot, but misses a bit high. 1-2. 0-4 record, 4.12 earned run average for Brody. Making his 14th appearance, 8th start. He's gone 39 and a third innings. Batting average against of .253. Next pitch, this is skied in the air out to left. Draven Nushita back a few steps, makes the catch. One away. Defensively around Brody Martin, Grud Zelotic, Draven Nushita in left. The center fielder is Kamana Nahaku.
3: The right fielder, number
2: and Gabe Wright is in right. Third to first, Tate Shimao, Taylor Takata, Noah Rodriguez, and Ben Ziegler Nomoa. Catching is Jake Redding for the freshman right-hander on the bump. So Tyler Howard, who had an RBI yesterday despite going 0-for-3, will step up. And the first pitch to the right-handed hitter is a curveball missing up and in. One ball, no strikes. Team's leading hitter batting .276. Four home runs, 25 RBI is also a team lead. 1-0. Fastball. That's popped back. That should be over our heads. And out of play. Howard 1-for-7 in this series with a couple of runs driven in. And he is the only player to have played every game this year. This is game 51. There's a slider on the outer third for strike two. 1-2 to the Aggie right fielder. You hear the clapping from the Hawaii dugout. 1-2. Fastball, strike three called on the outside corner. Howard down looking, there's two away. Looked like Redding helped out, kind of framed it back to the corner.
3: Now batting the center fielder,
2: brought it back to the second out. So two away, no score, bottom one. And here's Kai Malt, the freshman, hitting .271 with two home runs and 24 RBI. Martin Grud Zelotic's pitch. Fastball low and inside. One ball and no strikes. We'll finish the point on Martin Grud Zelotic in that closer's role in a moment. Slider swung on and missed strike one. Basically, if they need three outs, they feel comfortable with Tomii. When he's kind of lengthened out, that's when they worry a little bit. So if you need more than three outs, they probably go to Brody in that point. 1-1, misses outside. Two balls and one strike. So it's just a matter of what you need in a save situation, whether it's a need in the ninth or a need in the eighth. 2-1. The wind, the pitch. Fastball. This is hitting the air out of play to the right. That might have hit the light standard and came back down. Two balls and two strikes. We've seen when Tomii's been lengthened out, it's been kind of hit and miss. So they've, well, initially in the year, he was maybe an inning here, maybe a couple batters there. Next pitch, misses low and inside. Martin Grudzielanek thought he had a strike. He was about to jump off the mound and had to go right back. Fastball deemed low and in. And the count now 3-2. Pitch. Swing and a miss. Strike three. Blew a 90-mile-an-hour fastball right by. And Martin Grudzielanek with a 1-2-3 inning of his own. We will head to the second. Scoreless between Hawaii and UC Davis. This is Hawaii Baseball on ESPN Honolulu.
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2: On to the second inning. Both starting pitchers, Braden Wooldridge and Brody Martin Grudzielanek. Firing 1-2-3 innings. See what Hawaii does in the second against Wooldridge. Mana Lau Kong will step in for his first at bat. Lau Kong hitting 303 with 13 runs driven in. And the first pitch to the right-handed hitter is a called strike in the outside corner, nothing in one. Be Lau Kong, Nushita, and Redding, 4, 5, and 6 in the order. Next pitch is low and inside, 1 and 1. Hawaii Baseball on ESPN Honolulu, brought to you by IBEW, Local 1186, lighting your path to the future. Third baseman Story playing somewhat close to the line. 1-1. Check swing. Did he go? Yes, he did on a peel over at first. This 80-mile-an-hour breaking ball from Wooldridge. And the count now 1-2. Left fielder Murphy playing pretty deep against Lau Kong is the 1-2. Change up misses low and inside. Two balls and two strikes. This is a, depending where you are, especially in center, this place is a pretty big ballpark. 2-2. Lau Kong drives this in the air down the right field line. Racing is Howard into foul territory. He's not going to be able to catch up to it. It's a foul ball. And we saw this come into play where it's very expansive in center field. Kamana Nahaku yesterday, on a ball that kind of carried it deep into the ballpark in right center. It was a triple to Felix, but it's pretty deep to that part where it was hit. And maybe in most ballparks, if you're positioning well, Nahaku tracks that down. But in this ballpark, it was a little more shallow, and it landed past him. Fastball misses away. Count 3-2. Kong trying to get on base here in the second. 3-2. Swing and a hard grounder at second. Picked up by Wright. He'll toss it over to first in time for out number one. Throughout the game, we're going to do a lot of scoreboard watching just because
7: now of number five, Draven Nushita.
2: The implications of pretty much every game this weekend. This is why they have the five-team tournament. We saw last year how much it really did matter. It came down to the very final game of Big West play when Hawaii and San Diego, UC San Diego, played on that Sunday. Left-handed hitting Draven Nushita. Looks at a strike up in the zone, 0-1. Nushita batting .248, a home run, and 14 RBI. 2-for-3 yesterday. He's hit the ball well in this series. 0-1. Curveball swung on and missed. He was way out in front. And the count now 0-2. He's hit the ball so well that Rich Hill's kind of gone against what he usually does with the matchups at that left field position. Next pitch. That misses inside. Woldridge was starting to walk off the mound. He thought he had strike three, then turned around and gave a quick stare down and realized he didn't. 1-2 pitch. Swing and a chopper foul of first. Already, both pitchers have had at least one issue with Javier Cantu's strike zone today. Which tells you it's even across the board, I guess. 1-2. Swing, and that's a one-hopper to short. Backhanded by McNeil to his right. Throw over to first is in time for round number two. Two away, nobody on. We have no score. Top of the second inning. And here's Jake Redding. It is first home run as a Rainbow Warrior on Friday. Redding coming in hitting .234. With a home run and 19 RBI. Good start here for Woldridge for UC Davis as Redding drives the first pitch out to right field. Backpedaling is Howard, but he reaches up and makes the catch. And that's another 1-2-3 inning for Braden Woldridge. We will head to the last of the second. No score. 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
3: 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You'll hear that right here on ESPN Honolulu and the ESPN Honolulu app. Elijah McNeil first to face Brody Martin Grudzelanic in the second inning. McNeil hitting 255, four home runs, 22 runs driven in. And the first pitch from the freshman swung on and missed, strike one. Nice curveball running down and away. Ethan Felix, Jackson Murphy to follow. Martin Grudzelanic does not take a lot of time between pitches. Next one, fastball just off the outside corner. Count one ball and one strike. One. Fastball, that's lined back to the screen. One ball and two strikes, came up and in on him. Going on right now, bottom of the fifth inning. Bull Diamond at Blair Field, number 10 Oregon State, looking for the sweep of Long Beach State. 3-2 is the score there. Big games down the stretch for Oregon State, trying to see if they can host a regional. 1-2, breaking ball, chopper to third. That gets by Shimao as he was trying to backhand it. It gets into the corner and left. Heading for second is McNeil. He'll stop there with a leadoff double. That was going to be a tough backhand for Shimao as he had to go a little bit toward the line as he tried to stab it. It was just inches out of his reach.
4: Ethan Felix.
3: So the leadoff man reaches. Here's Ethan Felix, who had that key triple yesterday in the seventh inning, ultimately scored part of a three-run inning. His first triple of the season, the redshirt senior hitting 286 with five home runs and 18 runs driven in. Look over at second, Martin Grudzelanic's pitch. Fastball low and inside, one ball, no strikes. UC Davis as a team hits 245. It's right near the bottom of the conference. Next pitch, slider swung on and missed. Same bottom outside of the zone. One ball, one strike. Their numbers are almost identical, except Hawaii hits 5 points better. Change up low and away. Two balls and a strike. Hawaii hits 250, which has been better than they were maybe about a month ago. McNeil leading off of second, 2-1 pitch is a called strike. A tight slider over the outer half, two balls, two strikes. Right-hander shrugs his shoulders, now sets just below the chest. His pitch, fastball, swing and a miss, strike three. Challenged him up and in. with a 91-mile-an-hour heater, and Felix strikes out. Third K for Martin Grenzelonic, two away here in the second, or one away in the second,
4: Jackson,
3: I beg your pardon. And here is Elijah McNeil, no score. Here in the home half of the second inning, each team has won a game in this series. So the winner looking for the series win. Murphy hitting 255. Holds up on his swing and takes a called strike. Fastball in the outer corner. Left-handed hitter, three home runs, 18 RBI. Was 1-for-3 yesterday with a run driven in. 0-1, slide step. The pitch is bouncing through the left side, base hit. Holding up at third is going to be McNeil. And UC Davis is runners at the corners with one out. No chance
4: there for Jamal. Now batting the catcher, number 8,
3: out of his reach.
4: Ryan Lee.
3: And now the catcher, Ryan Lee. And Rich Hill will head out of the Hawaii dugout and try to settle the moment down. UC Davis looking to strike first. Scoreless game here in the bottom of the second inning, but the Aggies have runners at the corners here with one out. Some other scores from around the Big West. Good start for UC San Diego, scoring three in the top of the first inning. 3-0 lead for the Tritons, bottom one. They had a chance to eliminate Cal State Bakersfield yesterday. The Roadrunners were literally down to their final inning and then got a 3-run walk-off home run that disappeared into the night, keeping the runners' season alive. But UCSD is off to a strong start. CSUN and UC Santa Barbara also going on. CSUN's in a must-win situation, although they would need Hawaii and Cal State Fullerton to win. And right now, top of the first inning, UC Santa Barbara has a 4-0 lead on the Matadors. Not a good start for CSUN with its season hanging in the balance. Two on, one out. Catcher Ryan Lee hitting from the right side. Pitcher Martin Grenzelonic swung on a miss. Slider tailing down and away, strike one. UC Irvine, UC Riverside, scoreless, top of the second inning. And the other series, Cal Poly, Cal State Fullerton, will update in a moment. Next pitch, changeup missing low, blocked in the dirt by Jake Redding. One ball, one strike. Cal Poly, Cal State Fullerton are scoreless, bottom of the second. Cal Poly and UC Santa Barbara trying to keep pace with one another for the conference's regular season title and the number one seed. Change up, up and outside. 2-1. Those are the only two teams right now that have clinched a spot in the conference tournament. UC San Diego, I think, can with a win today. 2-1. Swing and a miss. Strike two. Another tight slider coming in from Martin Grenzelonic. Two balls and two strikes. Would love to get a strikeout here to settle things down. McNeil at third, Murphy at first. Pitch. Strike three called. That was another backdoor slider on the inside corner. Lee strikes out, and there's two away. You can probably hear some of the feelings from the crowd. They disagreed.
4: Braden Wooldridge.
3: Now the pitcher, Braden Wooldridge, will hit. 228 hitter, three home runs, 20 RBI. Lined one over the right field fence yesterday, a two-run home run. Now he wants to help his own cause. McNeil at third, Murphy at first. No score, bottom two. First offering to Wooldridge is a breaking ball for strike one on the outer third. Martin Grenzelonic trying to end the threat here very quickly. 0-1. Another breaking ball. This is popped up. Left side of the infield. Shimal moving backwards. The third baseman reaches back to his left. Makes the catch. And that ends the inning. No runs on two hits. No errors. And two runners left on base. To the third inning. No score. This is Hawaii Baseball on ESPN Honolulu.
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4: Scoreless to the third between the Aggies and the Bows. Bottom three for Hawaii will go up against Braden Wooldridge. Rider next week, Hawaii and CSUN. It's a Wednesday, Thursday, Friday series at Les Murakami Stadium. Our coverage, all three games on ESPN Honolulu. Our coverage will begin just after 6 o'clock all 3 days. Harrison Kuroda will join me in the booth for Hawaii's final three games, regular season games, as a member of the Big
5: West.
4: Now
5: batting number 9, Taylor Takata.
4: Shortstop Taylor Takata to start things off in the third. 257 hitter with 7 RBI. Switch hitter will bat from the right against the lefty Wooldridge, whose first pitch to him is a called strike, a fastball on the inner half. This is the final regular season road game as a member of the Big West for Hawaii. 0-1. Called strike, middle of the plate, 0-2. I mean, I've traveled for baseball and basketball, and certainly the baseball travel is obviously a lot easier. The one thing that can be a little grueling, and Hawaii had two of these this year, although one made on its own. Next pitch is a changeup down low, 1-2, is those 2-weekend road trips. Hawaii had the Long Beach State and UC Santa Barbara one back in March. 1-2. Fastball low and inside. 2-2. And then Hawaii had the second one it created with its bye. They had Cal State Bakersfield and then went down to UCLA for a game and then traveled up to Corvallis to play Oregon State. Fastball up and outside. Takata fighting back in the count. It's 3-2. Those can be tough road trips. I mean, the only thing that's helpful for Hawaii, so 3-2 is hitting the air right side and that will go out of play, is that it gives Hawaii the rare chance of getting a midweek against a Division I opponent. And Hawaii has three midweeks at home against the Division II schools because it's really all you can get. 3-2 is lined back to the screen. Hawaii didn't have as many road midweeks this year. They were supposed to have Pepperdine. That didn't happen. You had UCLA for that Tuesday. Oregon State kind of helped to kind of balance that with those three games. That was the makeup for the home series last year. Takata, high fly ball. This one in left, playable for Jackson Murphy, who reaches out and makes the catch. 7-7, 7-7 for Wooldridge to start. And that will bring up Noah Rodriguez.
5: Now batting number 8.
4: The Hawaii
5: Noah
4: second
5: Rodriguez.
4: Baseman hitting 217 with 5 RBI. He's really become the everyday second baseman here for UH. First pitch to Rodriguez is a breaking ball up and outside, 1-0. I will say, in basketball, the road trips are tougher because, you know, Thursday, Saturday, the toughest road trip, I would say, 1-0, is lying the other way into right field. Base hit for Rodriguez. There's Hawaii's first hit of the game coming here in the third inning. And that will bring Gabe Wright to the plate. The toughest road trip is whenever you start, whenever Hawaii has UC Davis, whether it's
5: Gabe
4: the front
5: Wright.
4: End.

0: I mean, the back end is probably better, but when you had Thursdays, Saturdays in basketball, if you had UC Davis on a Thursday, you then fly down Friday morning to wherever your Southern California or Central California destination is. Swing and a miss. First pitch changeup coming in on right, 0-1. Then it kind of messes up your schedule. When basketball's had those Central Coast trips where you play, sometimes it's Cal Poly on a Thursday, and then you take the hour and a half, 2 hour bus ride down to Santa Barbara. 0-1, bunt shown. Wright pulls the bat back, takes low and inside. They'll check on Rodriguez at first. He's back in. Counts it 1-1. But the Davis one is tough because then you add the flight. On the back end of that, I mean, if Davis is on a Saturday, usually UC Davis has been a Thursday. I mean, that can still be tough. They'll toss it over to first. Rodriguez back in. But it's going to be tougher for the Big West next year. I don't know about tougher. Pitch away. Again, they go back to first, and Rodriguez is in. 2-0. You pretty much replace Hawaii out of state with Utah Valley. And then you replace UC Davis about 20 minutes away with Sacramento State. 2-1. Fastball. Skied in the air out toward right. Howard coming in, the right fielder. He makes the catch. And there's out number two here in the third. No score. Top of the third inning. Top of the order now. And Kamana Nahaku. I will say,
1: 25, Kamana Nahaku.
0: Almost every location has its own kind of uniqueness to it, which is the one thing that can be enjoyable about the Big West. Pitch to Nahaku. Is right down the middle for a strike, 0-1. Grounded out to third, his first time up to open the game. You come up here, it's a little more nature-y, I would say. Davis, nice college town. A lot of things walkable wherever you're staying. 0-1, breaking ball swung on and missed, 0-2. I have a former coworker who works out here, loves it up here. Come here to Davis, a lot of biking and moped riding, walking. Changeup misses low. 1-2. Woldridge ready his pitch. Swing, that's a comebacker right up the middle, a base hit. Rodriguez stops at second. There's the first hit for Nahaku in this series. And in about 13 days, well, not 13 is a lot, maybe like 11, if I do my math correct. But the inning continues, 13, two on now Tate with two Chimau. Out. And here's Tate Chimau, who grounded out to third back in the first inning. So Hawaii's got a threat here, a couple of two out, a hit here with two outs. Rodriguez got on a moment ago. And Chimau's in an RBI spot. Pitch to him. Swing. This one driven out toward left center field. That's going to drop for a hit. Rodriguez comes in to score. Nahaku gets over to third. And an RBI single for Tate Chimau on the first pitch he sees. Hawaii scores first. 1-0. Got one middle up. And was able to deposit it to the right of the center fielder, Maltz. RBI number 24 for Chimau on the year, and that RBI and every run scored brought to you by Sports Dan Sporting Goods. It's not just sporting goods,
1: number four,
0: it's a way of life. So runners at the corners for Ben Ziegler Nomoa. Flied out to left his first time up. Woldridge looks over at first. His pitch is a fastball taken for strike one. important for Hawaii to get on the board early, and they have here. One swing and a high pop up. So just behind the infield, shortstop looks up, makes the catch, and that will end the inning. But Hawaii does play to run on three hits, no errors, and two base runners left. We will go to the last of the third. It is 1-0 Hawaii ahead of UC Davis. This is Hawaii Baseball on ESPN Honolulu.
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0: So Hawaii's on the board, a 1-0 lead. As we go to the bottom of the third, 9-1-2 for UC Davis. It will be Wright, Story, and Howard to face Brody Martin Grudzielanek, who's been given a little bit of a cushion here, albeit thin. First pitch spiked in front of the plate, ball one to Wright. Joey Wright hitting 254 with two home runs and 17 RBI. Warm afternoon. Next pitch, this one sent out of play to the right and foul. I misspoke on something I said on Friday. They have one of those, like, portables. Like, sometimes you'll see on the UH campus a portable that's used for some classroom buildings. Next pitch, bunt put down, back foul. One ball and two strikes. They have a portable which is biased to our right, and it's next to the television van that they have behind us. I said it was the television compound. It's actually not. It's actually the makeshift locker room for UC Davis. 1-2, swing and a miss. On a slider down toward the dirt, there's out number one. Fifth strikeout for Martin Grudzielanek so far. And that will bring up the top of the order. And Zach Story.
1: Now batting the third baseman, number 40, Zach Story.
0: We were talking about travel a little while ago and how this is the last road regular season game in the Big West Conference, but Hawaii will be back here next year, albeit a little bit earlier in the year, when both of these teams go to the Mountain West. Fastball is high. 1-0 to Story, who flied out to left his first time up. I'm going to be kind of interested to see whether wherever we go. Next pitch, Story hits this one in the air, foul territory, left of the infield. Shimao, the third baseman, makes the catch, and there's out number two. Because portions of California in May just get really, really cold. We were in the low 90s for Friday and Saturday. We're going mid-80s today. We'll be in Davis next April. Should be a little more bearable. First pitch called strike to Tyler Howard, who struck out looking back in the first inning. Of the other locations, Hawaii will go to UNLV. As here's a pop-up. This will go back to our left. Oh, that was close. No balls and two strikes. I was thinking that would go over our heads, and that was just like to our left by about a good 5 feet. Thank goodness for a tent. 0-2. Pitch is a breaking ball down low, 1-2. I've never caught a foul ball, whether in broadcasting or just going to baseball as a fan. Let's get a little bit closer every year. That's probably the closest we've been. 1-2 is changeup down low. 2 balls and 2 strikes. UNLV in early April should be interesting. Air Force in late April. And then at Nevada, 53 weeks from now. 2-2 pitch is up and in. 3 balls and 2 strikes. And since we care a little bit about weather, because it is so hot here in Reno, 86 degrees, also hot. Full count pitch. Swing and a hard grounded towards short. Takata to his right. Throws it on the run to first. Ziegler Damola kept his foot on the base. And that ends the inning. 1-2-3 third for Martin Grudzelanik. We will head to the fourth. 1-0 Hawaii ahead. 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
0: 1-0 Hawaii as we go to the fourth inning from Phil Swimley Field at Dobbins Stadium. Josh Pacheco, good to be with you here for the final regular season road game, although Hawaii looking to qualify for the Big West Tournament. A win and a lot of help could get that done today. We'll go to the scoreboard in a moment. Manalau Kong 0-for-1. First pitch from Wooldridge misses low. 1 ball, no strikes. Cal State Fullerton, Cal Poly, no score, bottom three. Hawaii and Cal State Fullerton tied for fourth in the conference. Next pitch. This is high. 2 balls, no strikes. UC Santa Barbara is up 4-0 on CSUN. CSUN can be eliminated with a loss and wins by Hawaii and Cal State Fullerton. Here's a chopper up the middle. Shortstop to his left. McNeil bobbles it. Has no play at first. And that, I believe, is the first. Well, let's see. They're going to call there. Let's see if they're going to put an error on the board on that. And they will. That is the first error for UC Davis this weekend. And it comes from the shortstop, McNeil.
1: Now batting number 5, Draven Nushita.
0: UC Davis and Hawaii both have the best fielding percentages in the Big West. And both teams have committed just one error this weekend. So runner at first, Draven Nushita takes low and outside. 1 ball, no strikes. UC Riverside has a 1-0 lead on UC Irvine, bottom of the third. Keep that in your back pocket. Bunt shown, Nushita puts it down left. Pitcher throws it over to first. Wooldridge will get it down for the out. Sacrifice gets Lau Kong over to second. So it goes 1-3. And brings Jake Redding to the plate with Lauk Kong at second base. 12,
1: Jake Redding.
0: UC Irvine would be eliminated with a loss. They've been making a late charge. They actually have a pretty good schedule here the remainder of the year. Pitch from Oldridge. Called strike. Fastball middle in. To Redding. Oregon State leads Long Beach State 5-3. Top of the sixth inning. 0-1 is lined right over to third, and that's caught by Story right near the line, out number two. That ball had a little kind of slicing action almost across Story's body, but good concentration. He was able to get the glove up and make the catch. So two away. Lauk Kong still at second. 1-0 Hawaii, top four. Here's Taylor Takata, flied out to left his first time up. UC San Diego has a 3-0 lead on Cal State Bakersfield. That's in the bottom of the second. Pitch to Takata's low and inside. One ball, no strikes. That's the other game that is noteworthy. Hawaii and Cal State Fullerton are chasing third. You want to avoid that elimination game to start the five-team tournament. 1-0. Swing and a fly ball to center. Moving back. Now settling is Maltz. He makes the catch. And that ends the inning. No runs. No hits. One UC Davis error. And a runner left on base. We'll go to the bottom of the fourth. 1-0 Bows. This is Hawaii Baseball on ESPN Honolulu.
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0: Josh Pacheco from Phil Swimley Field at Dobbins Stadium, a venue that seats 3,500. Not as good of a crowd as we saw the first couple of days, but a warm, warm day. A lot more comfortable when you come here and you play night games on a Friday and Saturday. Here's Kai Maltz, struck out in the first inning. He's 0-1. Martin Grudzelanek's first offering misses high. Makes you forget about just a couple of years ago when every game was a day game here. 1-0, swing and a miss. Nice changeup from Martin Grudzelanek, one ball, one strike. Every game was a day game. And if you happen to be playing that here later in the season, whew, it'd be hot. 1-1 slider low and outside. Two balls and one strike. But I remember last year, conference tournament in Fullerton, and that was brutal. 2-1, misses low. Three balls and one strike. We were outside, and it was like mid to high 90s. And we were just trying to make sure that we didn't fry our equipment. It's a 3-1 check swing. He went around on the fastball that was up. Malt tossed his bat, and now he's got to go pick it up and kind of tuck his tail between his legs and get back into the right-handed batter's box. Boy, I thought he held up, too. First base umpire Sid Aguilar disagreed. 3-2. Swing, and that's line back foul. But we were Costco boxes to cover everything. I have here because we're outside. Towels, used jacket yesterday, our equipment case. 3-2. Fastball, strike three called on the outer half. And Malt went from thinking that he walked to striking out for the second time today. First man retired here in the fourth.
1: 21, Elijah McNeil.
0: And here is Elijah McNeil. Doubled, was stranded on base back in the second inning. It's actually funny. Earlier, I was talking to Greg Wong, who's the play-by-play voice on ESPN+. Fantastic dude. Really, really good broadcaster. First pitch fastball down the middle for a strike. But UC Davis doesn't have radio, so they're just at home. And he was asking things like, hey, what's the favorite press box and everything? I was like, yeah, most of the time we're outside. 0-1. Fastball misses shoulder level, 1-1. Although there are places like UC Irvine, they're great. We're inside. Cal State Bakersfield kind of has like a dedicated box for visiting radio, which is pretty cool. 1-1. Fastball off the end of the bat. This one sprayed down the line and right. Right coming over in foul territory makes the catch for out number two. Two down for Ethan Felix. 1-0 Hawaii, bottom of the fourth. Cal Poly, really nice. They renovated their press box a couple of years ago. That's a place I'm going to miss on the road. Really nice ballpark there in San Luis Obispo. And some of the friendliest people that we have come across. Pitch to Felix. Misses Lone inside. 1-1, no strikes. There are certainly going to be places that you end up missing. That's going to be a little bit of a bummer. There will be some interesting places in the Mountain West next year. 1-0 is a high strike to Felix, 1-1. Didn't get to go to Irvine this year, but Hawaii can clinch its spot to the Big West tournament. Hawaii will get that last trip. 1-1. Ooh, look out. That pitch just got away, and it gets the back of Felix. So a two-out base runner for Jackson Murphy. Cicero in field at Anteater Ballpark.
1: How about in the left fielder, number three,
0: with the very popular hill along the first base side of the stands. They seat about 900, but they have plans to grow out their seating and make it more of a grandstand seating level there. First pitch swing and a chopper foul by Murphy, who singled back in the third inning. But there are a couple places here in the Big West trying to build up their facilities. Irvine, Cal State Bakersfield's going to add turf for next year. They're going to start that work after the season is done. So I think it's after this weekend. 0-1. It's a bit high. Fastball at 89 miles an hour. 1-1 and one strike. Martin Grudzelanek, another solid start for him. Next pitch, upstairs. Changeup misses, 2-2 and a strike. And Noah Rodriguez is going to run over from his position at second and see something he wants to talk to Martin Grudzelanek about. Real quick conversation. You got to be careful here. The pitch clock is down to 6, and now they're going to... They got to restart the pitch clock. Now they do. Because they're going to count that as a visit from Rodriguez. 2-1. Swinging a high fly ball out towards shallow center. Coming in is Nahaku. The center fielder makes the catch. And that ends the fourth inning. No runs, no hits. And a base runner left. We'll go to the fifth. Hawaii has a 1-0 lead. This is Hawaii Baseball on ESPN Honolulu.
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0: 1-0 to the fifth. And Hawaii will bring up 8-9-1 against Brady Wooldridge, who was announced as the starter earlier today. The redshirt senior, the senior, has allowed a run on three hits through four innings. Brody Martin Grudzielanek has been a little bit better.
1: Number eight, Noah Rodriguez.
0: Noah Rodriguez comes up, singled and scored back in the third inning. He's one for one. Rodriguez, Gabe Wright, Kamana Nahaku. And the first offering, Rodriguez swings off the end of the bat, sends it out of play to the right. One thing about this field, you've got here at Dobbin Stadium, the soccer field next door to our left. We've got University Credit Union Center over the right field fence. There's a called strike. 0-2 to Rodriguez, the home of the indoor sports. Nice venue. 0-2. This is low. One ball and two strikes. I would say they're indoor venue, one of the better ones in the conference, probably below UC Irvine, definitely below Stan Sheriff Center. 1-2. Breaking ball, Rodriguez pops this in the air, shallow left, racing over the left fielder, can't make the catch. Rodriguez trying for second, the throw gets away from the second baseman, going to get into foul ground right side. Headed over to third is Rodriguez, and he gets all the way over on a fly ball that the shortstop and left fielder couldn't make a play on. And then the throw to second bounced away from right. So an error is going to be charged on UC Davis. And Hawaii has a runner now at third base. They're going to go double and error. So double and throwing error. That extra base hit. Brought to you by Hawaii USA Federal Credit Union, proud corporate partner of University of Hawaii Athletics. So the UC Davis infield is in against Gabe Wright. And he swings and misses at a first pitch changeup down and in, strike one. Flying out to right back in the third, did right. I'm trying to see specifically who they're going to give that error to. I don't remember if it was the shortstop or the left fielder who had made that throw back in, but it is going to be an error regardless. Next pitch, breaking ball low, bounces away from Lee, the catcher, racing home, the throw, Rodriguez is out at home! And Rich Hill, hands on his head, can't believe it. Rodriguez had a late break coming home. Lee hurried back to get the baseball, and Rodriguez tried to swim around the tag, and he couldn't. Couldn't get his left hand over the tag and onto the base before. So, Rodriguez out, 2-1. Next pitch down low to right, and it's two balls and a strike. By the way, they say error E7. That's the throwing error. It was from the left fielder, Murphy. It doesn't matter now. Runner's erased. 2-1, right. Skies this in the air out toward left center field. It will be Malt, the center fielder, who comes across and makes the catch for out number two. I mean, that out at home is a little reminiscent of yesterday where Hawaii ran itself into outs.
1: Their
0: opportunities were squandered. Top of the order now, Kamada Nahaku, who singled back in the third inning. He's 1-for-2. 1-0 Hawaii, top five. Pitch to Nahaku. Is a strike up in the zone. 0-1. That's a big help to Wooldridge for sure. Changeup misses low. One ball and one strike. Wooldridge's longest outing, I believe, was 5 innings earlier this year. Pitch up and outside. 2-1. It was 5 innings against Cal in a midweek game on April 29th. Fastball below the knees. 3-1. And he is an out away from reaching that point. 3-1. Pitch from Wooldridge. And Nahaku drives this down the left field line. That is going to go off the middle of the wall. Nahaku racing for second. The throw in from left field is late. And that's a 2-out double for Kamada Nahaku. Right in that short porch, 310 down the left field line. And that one banged off the middle of the fence. He keeps the inning going, and we'll get a mound visit here from pitching coach Zach Thornton for UC Davis. Thornton's given up, or excuse me, Wooldridge has given up a couple of doubles here in this inning, but has been fine. This has been a good outing for him. But the pitching coach, Thornton, wants to settle him down. Hawaii has 1 run on 5 hits, no errors. UC Davis, no runs, 2 hits, 2 errors. Cal State Fullerton has a 1-0 lead on Cal Poly. That's in the top of the fourth. They got a run in the third inning. That's a noteworthy score. Cal State Fullerton even with Hawaii in the standings. UC Santa Barbara has a 4-0 lead on CSUN. So if those results hold the way they would, UC Santa Barbara takes a 1-game lead on Cal Poly with a tiebreaker for the regular season conference championship in the number one seed. Tate Shimao had an RBI single in the third inning. He'll step up here. He's 1-for-2. 1-0 Hawaii, top five. Wooldridge looks over at second. Here's his pitch. Breaking ball. Poke foul back. 0-1. UC Riverside has extended its lead on UC Irvine. 2-0 bottom of the fourth. UC Irvine would be eliminated with a loss today. And the conference tournament host would not be playing. 0-1. Slider misses outside. 1-1. That would really create an even playing field. And UC San Diego 3-0 on Cal State Bakersfield. That's in the top of the third. Roadrunners trying to stay alive. 1-1. Swing. Shimao sends it back to the screen. 1-2. A lot of scoreboard watching will do. UC Davis's last game, they need a win. Otherwise, their chances for the conference tournament come to an end. They kept themselves alive yesterday, like Cal State Bakersfield did. 1-2 to Shimao. Nahaku at second, 2 away. Pitch to the plate. Is off the plate away. 2-2. Aldridge ready. He delivers. Breaking ball, line back foul. Pitch count for Woldridge at this point is 72. Because he does not have a ton of length when it comes to his outings, you've got to imagine that he's probably getting near his limit. 2-2 to Shimao. Swings and pokes it back. The misters are on in the Hawaii dugout. The misters, they have little pipes from the top of the dugout, and they miss some water down. Although, where a lot of the Hawaii players are, it really doesn't help them at all. 2-2, off the end of the bat, bouncer to first. Taken by Felix, he'll jog to the base, record the out, and end the inning. No runs on two hits, no errors, and a base runner left. That out at home proves crucial as we're halfway through. Hawaii leads 1-0 on UC Davis. This is Hawaii Baseball on ESPN Honolulu.
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0: Hawaii leads 1-0 as we go to the bottom of the fifth. Hawaii Baseball on ESPN Honolulu is brought to you by IUPAT, the DC-50.
1: How about in the
0: country, number eight? Painters, tapers, glaziers, and floor layers in Hawaii. Brody Martin, Grud Zelenik has a two-hit shutout through four. He'll face Ryan Lee, who struck out looking back in the second inning. Woldridge in right after that. And the first pitch to Lee is a fastball high. We'll have the NBA playoffs Tuesday and Wednesday. Minnesota-San Antonio game five on Tuesday. Next pitch upstairs, two balls and no strikes. And then we'll have Cleveland-Detroit game five on Wednesday. That just got announced a little while ago. 2-0. Swing and a miss. Strike one. Two balls and one strike. New York about to close out Philadelphia. It's a 30-point lead midway through the third. Yikes. Next offering, low and away. Three balls and a strike. So we'll know the game time of that Minnesota-San Antonio game fairly soon. 3-1. Pitch from Martin Grud Zelenik is low and away, ball four. So leadoff man is on in a 1-0 game. And here comes Braden Woldridge.
1: Now batting number 27, Braden Woldridge.
0: Popped up to the third baseman his first time up. UC Davis trying to get back in this, down 1-0. First pitch fastball down and away. 1-0. Outside of those misters that they have in the dugout, so I say they're not really helping most anybody in that Hawaii dugout. As the runner goes, pitch is swung on, chopped to the right side. First baseman Ziegler Namoa's got it. He's got to hurry over to first. Martin Grud Zelenik did get on the base in time for out number one. Boy, that was a bang-bang play. Ziggler Namoa decided he was going to go after it, ranging wide to his right.
1: Joey
0: was able to get on the inside base before Wooldridge touched the outside base. So it goes 3 unassisted, or 3-1, I beg your pardon. Martin Grudzielanek stepping on the base. I shouldn't say Ziggler Namoa. 3-1 on the putout. Lee over at second. He's the tying run. Here's Joey Wright. Struck out swinging earlier in the game, and he swings at the first pitch, sends it out to left center field. Playable for Nushita, the left fielder, makes the catch. Quickly, there's out number two. The misters basically blow
1: now
0: in.
1: And
0: you know, Rich Hill, one of his things is people getting on the top step of the dugout and leaning in and being engaged. And so if you're on that top step of the dugout leaning against the railing, those misters are doing nothing for you. You are just baking in the low 80s sun. If you are deep into the dugout, sitting on the benches or standing near the benches, fastball high, 1-0 to Story, who's 0-2, then yeah, those misters are certainly a help. Should also be noteworthy. Both teams have those in their dugouts. I don't think UC Davis has turned theirs on. 1-0. Fastball, a waist-high strike, 1-1. But the left side of the field, the third base dugout, which is where Hawaii occupies, that is the hottest side of the field. And when it gets toward late night, fastball above the letters, 2-1. When it gets to late night, the first part of the field to get covered in shade is the right side. And it goes right to left. 2-1. Look over at second, pitch to the plate. Swing and a high pop fly. That's going to go back to our left and out of play. Count now 2 balls and 2 strikes. And you know, sometimes teams will choose their dugouts based on a lot of factors. Weather can be one of them. 2-2. Pitch from the freshman. Curveball lined into left field. That's going to drop in front of Nushita. They're waving around Lee. Here comes the throw home. It is offline. It was right up the first base line. Redding couldn't turn back around. RBI single for Story, and we're tied at 1. Nushita got a pretty strong throw, off. If that was online, they get Lee, but it was a good 10 feet up the first base line, and there was no chance for Redding. So we got a new game at 1-1, and here's Tyler Howard in the bottom of the fifth. Story with his 16th RBI of the season. Howard 0-2. Right-handed hitter waits, and you'll have to wait a little longer as they check in on the runner at first. UC Davis, a run on 3 hits, 2 errors. Hawaii, 1 run, 5 hits, no errors. Fastball misses away. 1-0 to Howard. That was pitch number 75 from Martin Grudzielanek here in the fifth inning. 1-0, slide step, pitch, a high chopper to short. Takata waits for it. He'll flip it over to Rodriguez at second to get the short out to end the inning. But Zach Story ties the game with an RBI single to left. 1 run, 1 hit, no errors, and a base runner left. We go on to the sixth inning. Hawaii and UC Davis tied at 1. 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
0: UC Davis will be the first to the bullpen here in the sixth. And they will call on Tyler Wood. The right-hander Wood will make his second appearance in this series. Wood 1-2 with an ERA of 6 in 33 innings. This is his 26th appearance. He pitched the final two innings on Friday, allowed a run on a hit with three walks. Braden Wooldridge will get a no decision. A run on five hits over five innings. Threw 74 pitches, 46 for strikes, but that tied for his longest outing of the season. So Wooldridge does his job. Wood will come in here. He will face Ben Ziegler-Namoa to start the top of the sixth inning. 0-2, popped up to short his last time up. So all of a sudden, I mean, these games all weekend have been very close. No exception here today so far. First pitch fastball at 91 miles an hour misses low. One ball and no strikes from Tyler Wood. Right-hander. Next pitch is sliced in the air, foul out to the left. One ball and one strike. Wood, low 90s fastball, has a cutter, a sweeper, and a changeup. And lefties hit over 300 against him this year. 1-1. Fastball down and in. Two balls and a strike. I think the number is 325 lefties are against Wood. And Ziegler-Namoa, lefty here. 2-1, check swing, slider misses low. They'll appeal over to third. Eduardo Ruiz says he did not go around. Three balls and a strike. And Wood, all of a sudden, in a little bit of danger of doing something that he did too much of on Friday. Fastball, this is popped up. Left of the diamond. Story, the third baseman, looking up into the sun. He reaches to his left and makes the catch. One down here in the sixth inning. And here comes Manalau Kong.
16: Now batting number 17.
0: Reached on an error back in the fourth inning. And was stranded on base. Wood, 28 strikeouts to 22 walks. Batting average against of 279. First offering to Lau Kong. Takes. Down and away, one ball, no strikes. Like that cutter running away from the right-handed hitter. Left fielder Murphy playing several steps back out in left. 1-0, fastball taken for a strike. That one clocking in at 92 on the gun. One ball, one strike to Lau Kong. Final road conference game in the Big West for Hawaii. Moving to the Mountain West next year. Swing and a miss. A cutter again, running away. It's 1-2. That is a filthy looking pitch from Wood. And a lot of break away from the right-handed hitter. 1-2. Swing off the end of the bat. This one flared into shallow right center field. That will drop for Lau Kong, who picks up a one-out hit. Malt having to go a long way, but That ball was too far in front, and Lau Kong gets on base, a one-out hit, which will bring up Draven Nushita.
1: Now batting number five, Draven Nushita.
0: 0-for-1, sacrifice bunt his last time. Want to say hello to Brandon, one of our loyal listeners, saying let's get this win for the last road game. Brandon saying hello on X. Good to have you in, Brandon. First pitch, late swing and a miss, 0-1. Tell me where you're listening from, at Josh on the radio on X. Tell us where you're listening, how you're listening. We'll say hello to you over the rest of this Sunday. 0-1, swing, that's poked back foul. 0-2 to Nushita. See more of the umbrellas start to pop up here. We started this game at 79 degrees, 83 right now, and we're supposed to get up to 85 later this afternoon. 0-2, swing, that's bounced, just foul of first. Still an 0-2 count. Nice play by Jordan Tuhig, Hawaii assistant coach over at first base. A little barehanded play to his left. Oh, and 2 to Nushita. Pitch from Wood. Way high and outside. Fastball 91. 1-2. Rachel has talked about Tuhig working on that. One of the varieties of stolen bases. Kamana Nahaku has been successful with. 1-2. Swing and a bouncing ball right side. Nice diving stab by Wright. Bobbles. It has no play. That should be an infield single for Nushita. Wright made a fantastic play diving to his left. He was about to throw it from his knees, but he just could not make the transfer from his glove to his bare hand. And Nushita will get on with an infield single.
1: Number 12, Jake Redding.
0: So 2 on, 1 out, tied at 1, top of the 6th. Jake Redding is 0-for-2, lined out to third. His last time up. Look at second from Wood. Redding swings. Bouncer to second. The flip over to the shortstop. McNeil for one. On to first. Double play. Another UC Davis double play. Fourth this weekend. 57th on the season. 4-6-3 double play. Ends the inning. No runs, two hits, no errors, and one runner left. We'll go to the bottom of the sixth inning. It is tied at 1. This is Hawaii Baseball on ESPN Honolulu.

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4: 1-1 as we go to the bottom of the sixth inning. Kimball will start things off for UC Davis. Brody Martin, Greg Zielonik back on the bump, but Hawaii's starting to send some pitchers out toward the bullpen. We've seen Tomi'i and a couple of others go out there. His bullpen catcher going out. First pitch fastball, a strike taken knee high to Malt, who is 0-for-2, a pair of strikeouts. The bullpen is pretty much out of sight. This ball sent out of play to the right, 0-2. Where if you look from our perch, you go down the line, you see some shrubbery out there, and then the bullpen is right behind that. Tied to Connor Harrison, who is the bullpen coach when you got pitchers in there. There's a fastball right down the middle for strike three.

0: hear Rich Hill saying, put on your A swing here. Josh Martin on deck. 1-1. And that's taken strike two. Fastball at 88. One ball, two strikes. And not many people standing because they're probably under shade. They don't want to stand. They'll clap instead. 1-2. That's a changeup missing low. Two balls and two strikes. Well, maybe there's a couple people who can stand. This is not one of those days. Got umbrellas and people have brought tents and misters and all those things. Just to keep the sun from bearing down on them. 2-2 from Barnes, the pitch. Swing, and this is popped in the air behind home plate. Catcher looking up. Lee makes the catch. And UC Davis keeps its hopes alive, winning this series and winning this Sunday 3-1. And that is a way to answer with your backs against the wall all weekend long. Pitching was good all weekend long for UC Davis. If that made the difference, pitching was good for Hawaii too. The Aggies were better in the clutch. And that made all the difference in the world in a 3-1 final. Braden Wooldridge would pick up the win. The loss would go to Brody Martin Grudzielanek, who still is looking for his first win of the season. He is now 0-5. 3-1 UC Davis the final. We've got more to do here from Manoa in just a moment, as Hawaii now falls to 14-13 in the Big West with work to do next week. Final 3-1. More in a moment. 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
0: UC Davis takes the series from Hawaii. Final 3-1 today. The Aggies now 14 and 16. They've eclipsed their conference win record under Tommy Nicholson.

0: Madison. They had 13 the last couple of years, so they continue to make inroads. They're 26-25, and a couple of wins next week against California Baptist would give them their second winning season under Nicholson in five seasons. But Hawaii, 25-21 now, 14-13 in the Big West. Certainly scoreboard watching will be done here as soon as they get on the bus and they get back to the hotel. But Hawaii now knows it has not clinched a postseason berth, and they will have to do that next weekend against CSUN, regardless of what happens to CSUN today, because there is still that three-game cushion or that three-game difference. Hawaii would need to win one game to eliminate CSUN and eliminate any possibility of a tiebreaker. But this weekend really was an opportunity for Hawaii to make next week a less than eventful week, except for senior night, and then maybe the only eventful thing being seeding. But that's not the case now. Hawaii's got work to do next week to get to Irvine. Final stats brought to you by Abbey Carpet and Floor. Experience the Abbey difference. Three runs on eight hits. One error for UC Davis. Eight runners left. Hawaii one run on 10 hits. No errors. And Hawaii would strand seven on base in this game. Winning pitcher Braden Wooldridge, who was announced as the starter this morning. Wooldridge goes five innings, his longest of the year. A run on five hits. And then he would turn it over to the bullpen, who was good in the final four innings. No runs allowed by the bullpen from innings six through nine. The save going to Rowan Barnes, his 12th. The loss to Brody Martin Grudzelonic. Five and a third innings, three runs, six hits, eight strikeouts, and a walk. Did hit a batter. He falls to 0-5 on the year. Some of the offensive numbers, a couple of hits for Elijah McNeil, also for Ethan Felix. Hawaii, yeah, 10 hits. They out-hit UC Davis, but it was the fact that they could not drive in a lot of those guys. Kamana Nahaku with a couple of hits today. He went 2-for-4. Noah Rodriguez was 2-for-3. In his time in the game before he was pinch hit for in the ninth. We'll come back with more in just a moment. 3-1 your final. We'll tell you how we got here next. This is Hawaii Baseball on ESPN Honolulu.
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0: Final 3-1, UC Davis over Hawaii. I should correct myself, by the way. The loss in this, or the win goes to Tyler Wood, because Hawaii was actually leading and UC Davis turned around with Wood on the mound. So actually, Wooldridge gets the no decision. It's Wood who gets the win, and he proves to 2-2 on the season. How did we get here? Well, Hawaii would take the lead first on Wooldridge in the third inning after Noah Rodriguez and Kamana Nahaku would reach on singles. A two-out base knock into left for Tate Shimao gave Hawaii the 1-0 advantage. Brody Martin Grudzielanek was good. Was good enough going into the fifth. Allowed three hits. Gave up a run in the fifth. Zach Story's RBI single tied the game. But it was the sixth inning that got him. Elijah McNeil singled with one out. Ethan Felix would double into left center, which would give UC Davis the lead. And two batters later, the last person that Martin Grudzielanek would face, Ryan Lee, an RBI single into left center. That made it 3-1 at that point. And that is all UC Davis needed, because the bullpen in the sixth, it was Tyler Wood. No runs on four hits in two innings. Mason Lerma gave up a hit in the eighth, struck out a pair, and then it was Barnes who got a couple of ground outs and a flyout to end the game. The bullpen for UC Davis, four innings, five hits, three strikeouts, no walks. That is really, really good. Martin Grudzielanek, for his side, three runs, six hits, eight strikeouts, and a walk. Really got burned toward the end, but his pitch count was high. He was at 99 pitches. You could see a little bit of frustration on his end with the strike zone at times. But that is how UC Davis would get to the 3-1 final. Time of the game, by the way, 2 hours, 40 minutes. 3:71, the announced attendance here at the ballpark. We'll come back. We'll go through the scoreboard and set things up for next week. 3-1 UC Davis, your final. 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
0: 3-1 UC Davis over Hawaii. Aggies take the series 2-1. And that sets things up now for next week. Let's go through the conference scoreboard and what really was at stake today. A lot of games still going. This one kind of wrapped up a little bit early today. But a lot of the games at stake today, Cal State Bakersfield in danger of being eliminated from postseason contention. They're trailing to UC San Diego 8-1 in the bottom of the eighth inning. UC San Diego, if everything goes right, could end up being two up for the three seed with three to play. Not just because of the Hawaii loss, but also Cal State Fullerton is trailing Cal Poly 6-2 in the bottom of the eighth inning. So two up with three to play, very good for UC San Diego's chances if they can hold on to that lead. The other notable game today, UC Irvine and UC Riverside. And I believe that one is now final, if I saw that correctly. Well, first, number 10 Oregon State over Long Beach State by the final score of 8-4. And it is indeed a final. UC Riverside upsetting UC Irvine 5-3. UC Irvine was 12-14. They will stay at 12-14. And actually, if you think about it, UC Irvine, three games to go, they might have been saved by UC Davis. Hawaii and Cal State Fullerton would need to be swept next weekend, and UC Irvine would have to win out. So the Anteaters aren't technically eliminated just yet. Cal Poly and UC Davis may have thrown UC Irvine a little bit of a lifeline here down the stretch. So that one is final. Although UC Irvine, the thing about UC Irvine and the reason why they need Hawaii and Cal State Fullerton to lose is because they lost both series to those two schools. So the tiebreaker would not work in their favor. UC Santa Barbara, 4-2 lead on CSUN in the top of the eighth inning. Both UCSB and Cal Poly trying to stay with one another at the top of the conference standings with three to go for the regular season title. Number one seed in the conference tournament is at stake. And frankly, if it's a tie at that point, the tie would go to UC Santa Barbara because the Gauchos won the series against Cal Poly earlier this year. So that's kind of what is at stake there here over the final 3 days. Some of the games next weekend, by the way, for both for the rest of the conference, and we'll try to get that schedule up. We'll be honest, we're trying to get out of here as quickly as we can because all of our electronics are suffering here in this mid-80s heat. So we're trying to get out of here as soon as we can get the schedule your way. But really, if you're Hawaii, all you kind of care about right now, you care about your series with CSUN. One win will get you in. At 14 wins, CSUN, if they fall, would be at 11. We don't know where CSUN and Hawaii would land yet just because you don't know the series. So Hawaii really needs, or really is at a magic number of one going into next Wednesday. And if they can take care of that, they could be in good shape. But the question is now, knowing that the conference is not taken care of, and it's a Wednesday through Friday series, the only conference series that is Wednesday through Friday, how does pitching get handled? That's going to be a massive question that will have to be answered fairly quickly. The other series, Cal State Fullerton at UC San Diego, that's big. Cal State Bakersfield trying to stay alive, but they are facing elimination in this game at UC Irvine. UC Irvine trying to stay alive. CSUN at Hawaii, as we mentioned. Long Beach State is at Cal Poly. And Long Beach State is actually still mathematically alive. If Cal State Fullerton loses, of course, they would still be alive. With three to play, they would just need for everybody to lose out and to be able to win out. That's kind of what's at stake for Long Beach State. So really, I mean, there is an opportunity this weekend for a lot of teams to find themselves knocked out of the equation. And it turns out a lot of teams facing elimination have been given a life raft to hang on to. But they'll have to hang on to that for a little while just because for most of them, Thursday through Saturday, Hawaii and CSUN will be Wednesday through Friday to avoid graduation on Saturday. Massive games. We'll have all three for you. Coverage beginning just after 6 o'clock. Harrison Kuroda and I will see you from Les Murakami Stadium. Hawaii and CSUN to close out the regular season, and Hawaii hoping for a chance to clinch a spot in the conference tournament against UC Irvine. Our thanks to our great crew. Time to go find air conditioning. Final, UC Davis 3, and Hawaii won. 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Coming up next, it is Sunday Night Baseball and the pregame show, Baseball Tonight, Detroit and Kansas City. 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